0: ERA is certainly on the rise, but another win for a Keller start against the Twins. That's what you find when circling the bases, brought to you by your local Toyota dealers. Toyota, let's go places. Final day of May tomorrow. It's also the final day of this long 10-game road trip for our Minnesota Twins. First pitch scheduled for 12:35, which means we hit the air at 11:30. Chris and Derek Shelton will lead it off with Inside Twins, and then the pregame lineup card gets going at noon. Zebby Matthews will take the ball for the Twins. He will be up against right-hander Braxton Ashcraft for the Pirates. A big thank you to our team working hard in studio today. For Mark Janowski, Cal Soderquist, and Lucas Kirschner, I'm John Vita saying so long from Target Field. Twins will look to salvage the finale tomorrow. This is your home for Twins baseball.
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2: Hit through the right side, RBI base hit, Ryan Jeffers. Twins take the lead, 2-1.
3: They had a pitch lined to the left center field. That's going to tie it up. As Bell around first base, ground ball weakly hit should be two. Kieschel to Lee, back to first in time for the tailor-made double play. Nicely turned.
2: Byron smashes this ball deep into the left field corner. That one's back towards the fence, and it's off the base of the wall. Byron looping around first, looping towards second. He slides in with a crisp leadoff double.
1: Today's game was brought to you by Target, proud partner of the Minnesota Twins. Derek Shelton,

0: Aaron looping around first, looping towards second. He slides in with a crisp leadoff double.
1: Today's game was brought to you by Target, proud partner of the Minnesota Twins. Derek Shelton, signing off.
2: This has been a presentation of the Treasure Island Baseball Network.
3: In the postseason prior to going to the finals, you never really see the freshman team going all the way
2: right.
3: to graduation. Doesn't quite happen. You have to get some pelts on the wall, lose a crushing six-game series somewhere along the way,
2: mm-hmm.
3: and then you are then allowed to advance to the NBA finals and have a chance. Right? That's how it's been in the Eastern Conference the last 3 years, or the last, hell, forever, but the last, right. especially the last few years, because Indiana lost New York in the finals now,
2: right.
3: lost to Indiana. Indiana right. in the finals now, lost to Boston. Boston was in the finals the year before, right? So you're going through and you're seeing these teams literally bump their heads right in that last series before the finals. Okay, cool. Got that. Yeah. File it away. I also have never seen anything in my lifetime, and I'm 36, but YouTube exists, so I've seen a lot sure. more than just my lifetime.
2: Yeah.
3: I've never seen anything like Victor Wembanyama before.
2: Nobody
3: and
2: has.
3: While it is true, it has been a bit of a roller coaster, the Victor Wembanyama stock exchange of this series, if you may, up and down a bit.
2: Mm-hmm.
3: The ups are way, I've never seen this before.
2: Yeah.
3: And so when I'm seeing something I've never seen before, I am reserving the right to throw out all of my previous information.
2: Right.
3: You know what I mean? Like
2: yeah.
3: I was making this point earlier today. The best way to know what the weather's going to be on June 1st is to look at the weather in previous years.
2: Mm-hmm.
3: However, if it just so happens it is a blizzard on May 30th, I think I may reevaluate my strategy and probably get a coat.
2: Yeah.
3: I don't know. Last 10 June 1st, it was 85 degrees. Well, it's snowing outside, so I'm going to ignore that.
2: Right.
3: There's an alien on the court in Oklahoma City.
2: Mm-hmm.
3: I'm going to ignore the fact that these teams are supposed to bump their heads before they advance in the postseason. And I'm going to go ahead and say, against all conventional wisdom, that this is going to be the team that gets it done because of this player.
2: There is there's an example, and still this team did bump their head, right? But the 1971 Milwaukee Bucks, it was mm-hmm. their third year of existence. It was their second year with Kareem Abdul-Jabbar. And they won the championship. Now, they had been to the playoffs the year before and played two rounds or something like that, didn't win it. So, yes, they did bump their heads. They did go through the steps, right? But Kareem was someone we had never seen before. Even as great as Wilt was and all, Kareem was a different level of dominance as well from every single level of basketball. The thing that made me so angry in the early days of Wemby was the disrespect of, like, we've seen this before. We have Kevin Durant. We've seen this before. We've seen Bol Bol. I'm not trying to be mean about Bol Bol, but get the bleep out of here. Like, it was so ridiculous. I'll tell you, like, the year before Wemby gets drafted, the NBA app puts his French League games on the app, streaming live, every game. And I went into that first game, I'm like, all right, I've read about this kid. I've never seen him play basketball. I've read about this kid. I am ready to pick this thing apart.
3: Absolutely.
2: You tell me the 7'4", 7'5", kid, blah, blah, can do all. No, not a chance. I am going to hate, and I'm going to hate hard on
3: And not
2: this.
3: Just that, because at this point, we've been sold the Zion Williamson,
2: right.
3: a Cade Cunningham,
2: right.
3: Kevin. Evan Mobley's going to be Kevin Garnett and Tim Duncan at the
2: right.
3: same time.
2: Right.
3: So I'm ready to,
2: I'm
3: I was with you.
2: I'm here to hate and to pick it apart. 5 minutes into that first game, he hadn't even done a whole lot. I was like, oh no, this kid is it. This kid is it. He is so good. He is going to rule this league. He is something we've never seen. I think he's 7'7", 7'8". I don't know how tall he is. Something that needs to happen is someone needs to take a tape measure and make him stand against the wall and do the actual height, because he is a thing we have never seen and probably will never see again already. And he's in his third year. He is absolutely capable. And here's the thing. He's capable of skipping steps. Game one or game two, they lose. And I don't always put a lot into plus minus, but I do when it comes to this. Game two, they lose by 9 points. He was plus one in 37 minutes,
3: mm-hmm.
2: right? Game three, they lose by 15. In 39 minutes, he was plus four. That means in 9 minutes of play,

0: outscored by 19 points when he was on the bench.
1: Yep.
0: The game five where he was horrendous, -8. Like, that's the one where it's like, yeah, he was bad, and they couldn't do anything with him on the court as well. He is the human, like, the human kind of prover of plus minus of, like, yeah, he's the guy that, like, you have to survive the 8 minutes he doesn't play. And we've seen players like this before, but with him especially, for a team this young and inexperienced,
1: yep,
0: to keep moving on. And I picked Spurs in 7 before the series. After game 5, I thought the Thunder were going to win in 6. I was like, oh, no, I don't like the way they played. They responded at home the way they're supposed to, and there's just something different about this kid.
1: So, and I think what was interesting about game 6 was Wemby came out game 6 and hit like 2 home runs in the first 2 innings.
0: Yeah.
1: And then didn't do much else. Like, you know what I'm saying? He impacted the game along the way, but it felt like Steph Curry used to have this same impact, but like he would hit a 3 that felt like it was worth 9 points.
0: Yeah.
1: Like Wemby hit 2 threes in the first quarter that felt like they were 12-point three-pointers, right? It was like, wow, that was massive. And so I'm not taking anything away from him putting an impact on that game.
0: Right.
1: But then I was wondering if they were ever going to need him to like ramp it back up offensively, right? Because the thing about the Spurs, which is fascinating, is that despite having this 7th whatever monster freak of nature down there or out there, because sometimes you just play on the wing, they're very egalitarian in who shoots. You know, they're very like open.
0: It's a Spurs basketball thing of very like, even though Pop's not the coach anymore, it is, hey, we get the right shot.
1: So when I think about that, and I was wondering if he's going to have to like re-impact this game in a way. Is he going to have to come back and go 4 possessions in a row where he's just boom, boom, boom, boom, and he never had to do it in game 6? And that, I think, is going to bode well for San Antonio in game 7. Because if game 6 had been down to the wire, like similar to game 1 where we're like, we're high pressure in the last minute, maybe we're going to overtime, game 1 obviously did, I would feel a lot better about OKC's chances here.
0: Right.
1: But because I'm with you, the biggest thing for me, for San Antonio, and game 5 showed a little bit of the lack of experience, but to me it's been about fatigue.
0: Right.
1: It's been about, do these guys have the ability to stay mentally sharp through the fatigue? Because even when Steph Castle turned the ball over 15 freaking times in the game, they're still competitive because they have the energy to get up and down the court.
0: Well, isn't that an interesting thing about San Antonio? Because I've thought that they've looked tired at times in this series, which you look at their minutes throughout the season, Wemby 29 minutes a game. All these dudes like in the 25 to 29 minute range. No one really extended minutes. You're like, oh, well, they got fresh legs. And there's a difference between fresh legs and being conditioned to play 38, 40 minutes in a playoff game, right? And I think the Spurs have had to adjust to that. They've had to figure that out in real time, what that means for their energy distribution and how they're going to do this stuff. But man, like Wemby is just that guy where if I was, and it's crazy to say about a 21, 22 year old who hasn't won anything yet, but if I needed someone to win a game right now, I would pick him because he's just different. And I get it. Look, he hasn't done anything. You want to say, wait till he does something. Fine. You can be late on this. Like, this is just your choice of when you want to get on board with Wemby, because he is going to be, he is the best player in the world, and he's going to be for a very long time.
1: And with all that being said, somebody who did win something is on the other side of this game.
0: A really good player.
1: A two-time MVP. Right, a two-time MVP, but I'll say this. Shai Gilgeous-Alexander knows what's happening, because I'm paraphrasing, but he said it post-game. I believe he said, yeah, the big, either post-game or in a, it had to be post-game. They're not doing in-between media. No. But he said, this is the biggest game of my career.
0: Yeah.
1: And somebody was like, you sure? You know, you were in game 7, like, I'm paraphrasing, you were in game 7 of the finals last year. And then Shai then was like, oh, I mean, it's the next game of my career, and if I lose this one, it's over. But he started it with, this is the biggest game of my career, and I thought, you tell me if you think I'm going too far here. It's a tacit understanding that, like, we're only going to have so many opportunities to knock up against the door with this guy here.
0: Yeah.
1: And right now, we are as close as we are going to be.
0: Yeah.
1: To being able to vanquish him along the way. And he's got, to your point, I mean, he got all the awards this year except for MVP that he was eligible for. But

0: up until this year, none of them.
1: Right.
0: Had nothing to show for, nothing in the trophy case.
1: This is the thing, is Shea sees what's in front of him. Shea, the most unstoppable scorer in the league.
0: Well, that's why his shooting percentage is like that. He keeps seeing what's in front of him.
1: 37.9% in this series. We ever seen him shoot 37.9% over a six game span? Like, no. Like, he knows what's here, and because Wemby's presence, it allows everyone else to defend him a lot more aggressively. Yeah, he gets to the free throw line, all that stuff, but he knows that this is here. Like, this is the worst Wemby is going to be for 13, 14 years, probably.
0: Yeah, save for health, and obviously you cross your fingers and all of that. You did miss, obviously a significant amount of time. Mm-hmm. In the first two seasons he was available, and I think to the point that we have danced around, he was available for this one, the 65 games, all that. But again, 29 minutes a game. I know that had a heavy impact in some people's MVP voting, that he didn't play so many minutes and so on. And now you see in the seven-game series, this is their first seven-game series so far. But you see fatigue, and it's like, oh, is this fatigue from not playing too much?
1: Right.
0: The New York Knicks having a similar debate, right, in terms of this. That's the age-old question of rest versus rust. Obviously, I don't think the Knicks, I don't know what they could have possibly done to make that series go longer.
1: You can't throw games.
0: They might have just played four players instead of five. Like,
1: right, yeah.
0: But even if you had taken Mikal Bridges off the court at that point, no disrespect to him, Josh Hart, you name it, they still might have been able to beat Cleveland, fast break. They would have been able to get them. But it is that question, rest versus rust, and who, how you're able to maintain that. And it's like the kind of the maintaining through the regular season of making sure Wemby's available versus making sure that he's in peak physical condition to be able to withstand the, it's a grind watching the playoffs. So it's got to be a grind playing the playoffs.
1: It's got to. I mean, he's not going to get there because of games played, but teams that win championships are trying to manage a 100 game season.
0: Yes.
1: 100 plus game. Like, that is just what it is. And so, that, like, we can do all the back in my day players did this. Cool. That's still a lot. That's a lot of games in a short amount of time, and they're playing these games every other day. And it's not to feel sorry for them. It's just the reality of, like, yeah, you're doing this with the highest mental focus possible, the highest conditioning needed possible. And he's gone through a couple of lulls in this, had one really bad game, everything else. I mean, it's funny, like, I'm with you. Like, it didn't seem like he did all that. He had 28-10 last game.
0: Right.
1: Just a casual 28-10 in a game six where it's back against the wall.
0: It's a testament right now to his ability. Like, I have to come up with more superlatives and analogies, but it's like if a guy dropped his first album and then, had a, what do you mean? Yeah. Your second single only debuted at number two on the charts.
1: Right.
0: What a loser. Let's sell early on this guy. Coming up next, game seven of the Western Conference Finals about to tip off.
1: Jesus.
0: 16 minutes after the advertised time. Call your senator. Let's get this fixed. All right. But coming up next, rest versus rust. We just talked about it. Who would the Knicks rather see, the alien or the MVP? We'll debate.
2: We covered free agency.
3: 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Kyler Murray is the guy.
2: 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We did the NFL draft.
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2: And we're not done.
6: Big goings on in the NFL.
2: It's the NFL. We are never done. 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

0: 60s with cloudy skies. Southeast winds at 20 miles per hour, gust to 25 miles per hour. Rain showers and thunderstorms continue on Sunday as low pressure moves across the Midwest. We'll see highs linger in the upper 70s and low 80s Sunday afternoon with partly cloudy skies. South winds at 15 miles per hour, gust to 25 miles per hour. Monday, skies remain mostly clear with isolated rain showers and highs in the 80s. Northwest winds at 10 miles per hour, gust to 20. I'm meteorologist Bella Pittman on 570 WNAX. Right now, it's 75 degrees.
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5: 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Hit that thumbs up icon, comment away. Let us know who takes you like it, even who takes you don't like. 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I'm going to tell you what, Zach Harper. I found out a take that they did not like of mine when I was filling in for Kelvin Washington.
6: What'd you do?
5: In The Odd Couple. I had the audacity to say that I think that that Jackson Dart introducing Trump was not a massive political moment that was going to rock the New York Giants going forward through their season. I think that it was going to just... do I think he should have done it? Probably not.
6: Yeah.
5: But like... I didn't think, like, week 8 that they'd still be talking about it.
6: I can't, if they're losing and he's playing poorly, it'll get messy. But I don't, like...
5: But even still, I don't know if they'd be talking about, remember May 27th?
6: Someone will be like, that's when the fracture started.
5: That's when the fracture started. All right, so, to the Knicks, who, that's the real question. When did the fracture start with Mitchell Robinson's pinky?
6: What happened?
5: Because apparently it wasn't during a game, and it wasn't during practice. I'm not speculating. I'm confirmed by Mike Brown.
6: Uh-huh. And Knicks people do not want it talked about because they cut off the questions about it.
5: So my working theory was perhaps the green light that surrounds his truck doors had gone out, and he didn't see it and slammed his pinky in the door.
6: Interesting. I'm trying to make sure I got the right injury here. Years ago, I'm talking like 25 years ago, the great second baseman for the San Francisco Giants, Jeff Kent, broke his wrist, and I believe it was whilst washing his truck, and he fell, or his Jeep or something. He slipped off it or something like that and broke his wrist, but there was some big thing about it. He claimed that he was washing his truck. That's what it was. But it was later sustained as a motorcycle crash, apparently, performing wheelies and stunts. This is according to a very generic Google search by me just now.
5: Well, you know. Yeah. But I do remember that.
6: It wouldn't shock me if a truck was involved.
5: Yeah, but I mean,
7: remember Jeff Kent on Survivor? Did a season of Survivor.
5: Oh, yeah?
6: I don't. What?
5: I did not know that.
6: I don't think
7: he made it very far, but I watched that season. I was like, oh, what?
5: That's I mean, Jeff the Kent. Guy what? Either broke his wrist either washing his truck or riding a motorcycle.
7: Yeah, or, you know, like, playing a hidden immunity idol.
6: When I was working for CBSSports.com, I don't know, what was 12 years ago or something like that, Scott Pollard, former Kings big man, was on Survivor, and so I was going
7: to... I remember that.
6: I was going to have him on every week on the CBS podcast, basketball podcast, until he was off. And so we're like, all right, cool, this isn't gonna last that long, just us thinking, because we didn't have any information about it.
5: Right,
6: it was like 9 weeks. Like, we, like, I was, he was not interested to talk to me for like eight nine straight weeks.
5: I will say, I would give Scott Pollard, who is right in my, we just talked about this, and actually it's a nice transition to after we do the update. This is when I fell in love with the NBA. It was around the time that Scott Pollard was patrolling the paint for the Sacramento Kings.
6: Hack and Shaq.
5: Right? Right. Just draping from Shaq's elbows as he was dunking everybody through the rim.
6: Yeah.
5: And it kind of put into my head, if you're 7 feet tall and you wear man buns regularly,
6: yeah,
5: you're not to be trifled with. Like, and that, so.

0: the idea that, like, because you already have, like, Stephen Adams, Scott Pollard walked so Stephen Adams could run.
1: Sure, yeah. I think Noah. Stephen Adams is a little bit better than...
0: No, I'm talking about...
1: In terms of role player,
0: you mean just the look? I'm talking about strictly the look.
1: I think that's a Kiwi thing right there. I don't think that has anything to do with Scott Pollard. I think that's just, who's going to tell Stephen Adams, you shouldn't look like that as an NBA player.
0: Fair enough. That's fair enough. I'm with you on that.
1: Yeah.
0: I wouldn't tell Stephen Adams much of anything.
1: He seems like a nice dude. I wouldn't make him mad.
0: But that's what I'm saying. He's like, I'd say tell him much of anything. I'd talk to him. I had a conversation, but I don't know.
1: Scott, I'd be a little worried about. I think Scott's like way more volatile. And then Brad Miller, for sure. Granted, much better player than Scott Pollard.
0: Sure, yeah.
1: But Brad Miller once in the Timberwolves locker room said, hey, you're going to want to check this out. And he shows me this binder of all these animals he's killed hunting. And I'm like, Brad, like, what about our relationship made you think I cared about hunting? I don't want to look at this. And then he had a word I can't say here on air to call me after that.
0: I get it. You saw, white guy. Probably into this.
1: Probably like hunting.
0: Speaking of a former Knick, Brad Miller,
1: mm-hmm.
0: who do you think the Knicks would like to see in the NBA finals?
1: Man, I do think they match up better with San Antonio, just in terms of how they would defend the San Antonio perimeter players with OG, with Josh Hart, with Mikal Bridges, all these dudes. Obviously, Wemby's a problem, but Wemby's a problem in general. I think against a relatively healthy Thunder team, there's a big problem getting the ball up the floor.
0: Okay.
1: Where they've got like one or two guys to bring the ball up, whereas San Antonio's got like four or five guys that can bring the ball up. So I think there's a little bit of an issue. I think once they're in the half court, they can do pretty well against the Thunder, but I kind of think you might want to go against San Antonio at this point.
0: So I also think that they would – I think the matchup would be better for them, funnily enough, against San Antonio, because you outlaid it in the first segment that we did, and if you wanted to go back and hear what I'm about to say, you can download the podcast. It'll go up right after we finish the show. But you went through the plus-minus minutes with Victor Wembanyama and the impact that they have on the game, and while plus-minus is not the ultimate predictor – right. It's in this almost because it's very predictive in this instance. Right. And so the thing I think the key to guarding Victor Wembanyama is not guarding Victor Wembanyama. It's making him play defense.
1: Mm-hmm.
0: And I think that the Knicks are more equipped to make Wemby run from 3-point line to paint on defense, which in turn, as you saw in game one against Minnesota, again, we only have a very small sample size of playoff games that the man has lost.
1: Right.
0: So we can only pull from so many data points.
1: One of those he got kicked out of.
0: Right. Pull from so many data points. But when you look at game one, I am of the belief that having the 12 blocks impacted his offense.
1: Mm-hmm.
0: And he as much alluded to it in his post-game press conference. And so I think that's what you're going to have to do. That's to me would be my first quote-unquote punch if I was playing the Spurs, and I think that sets up better for the Knicks. I wouldn't want to play the Thunder for the reasons that you outlined, just getting the ball.
1: There's just too many guys with Dort, with Cason Wallace, with Caruso, even Shea. Like, these guys can just really defend 94 feet, whereas, you know, the matchup with the Knicks, I'm not saying, you know, Cat's going to have a great series against Wemby, but you cannot play off of him. He's a 40% three-point shooter for his career. Wemby has to honor that way more. Like, you can be like, well, Chet's a good shooter. Chet's afraid in this series.
0: Listen.
1: He's borderline unplayable in this series.
0: Listen. I mean, it's rough.
1: It's bad. Rough.
0: There's only so many times. Like, you know what I actually kind of felt bad? Was when Vassell got him. It's like, because there's one thing when you're getting bullied by the big bully.
1: Absolutely.
0: But now the big bully's friend is coming and getting
1: you, too.
0: Now
1: the 6'7 dude's like, I don't respect you at all.
0: And he's looking up at you like, what you going to do about it? Yeah. You're looking down at him like, nothing. Nothing. Oh, I thought Brad Miller played for the Knicks. I was wrong. Or maybe either that or AI overview was wrong. I could see it in my mind's eye.
1: You didn't have like a cup of coffee towards the end? I know he finished with Minnesota.
0: We'll square this away in the interim. Let's kick it over to Steve DeSager.
2: I love that you brought up weird baseball injuries because we could fill a book with all of them. Ben Maller, for one, on this network, is an encyclopedia of knowing rare odd baseball injuries.
0: My personal favorite, Joel Zumaia, Detroit Tigers closer.
1: Is that the Guitar Hero guy? I was just about to ask who did Guitar Hero.

0: Yes.
1: About 20 years, the Rockies had a guy who was going to be Rookie of the Year, Clint Barmas, a shortstop, and he had spent time with a teammate at his ranch after a day game, riding ATVs and stuff, and they had great deer meat for dinner and everything. Hey, you like it so much? Why don't you take a package home? And he had this enormous package of deer meat he's lugging up to his apartment, fell down the stairs with it, and broke his collarbone.
2: Wow.
1: There's a pitcher for the Cubs this year. Matthew Boyd injured his knee between starts, sitting down at home to play with his kids, wound up with meniscus surgery on the knee.
2: Former Tiger Matthew
0: Boyd. I once got a little hairline fracture in my sternum by leaning back in a chair to pop my back, and for some reason, it just too much. I don't know. I need more milk or something. I don't know. Maybe I have osteoporosis.
1: There was one guy this year who was throwing the medicine ball against the wall in the hallway at the stadium, and it bounced off a wall and took the, you know, that frame, the vent cover?
0: Yeah.
1: Comes off the wall, and instinctively he swatted it away and cut his own finger. Missed time. My favorite, though, you'd have to go back a few decades. A guy was dreaming he was being attacked by spiders and fighting them off, and I believe out of bed and into a glass table and injured him.
0: We sure that wasn't the
1: Glenn Allen Hill.
0: Oh, Glenn Allen Hill for sure. We sure that wasn't the pitcher who was on acid?
2: Right.
3: Might have been Doc Ellis.
0: Doc Ellis.
1: Separate thing. Nice start for the visitors tonight in Game 7 of the NBA's West Final. San Antonio is leading with about 4 minutes left in the first quarter at Oklahoma City. 27-18, 65% shooting for the Spurs. Stephon Castle with 9 points. About 60% shooting for OKC. Shea Gilgeous-Alexander with a couple early buckets and 3 assists. Jalen Williams out again with the hamstring injury. He only played 10 minutes in the last game after missing the previous 3 contests. Guard A.J. Mitchell missing a 4th straight game with a strained calf. Cason Wallace started. The NBA Finals begin on Wednesday. It's June 3rd on Wednesday against the Knicks, who've won 11 straight. Their last loss was over a month ago. Knicks backup center Mitchell Robinson plans to play next week after surgery for a broken finger. In the NHL, Carolina hosts Vegas in Game 1 of the Stanley Cup Final on Tuesday. The Vikings' new general manager is reportedly Nolan Teasley from the Seahawks. Coco Gauff lost her 3rd-round match at the French Open in 3 close sets, but Naomi Osaka advanced. She'll face number 1 Aryna Sabalenka next. Paris Saint-Germain won the Champions League Final on penalty kicks today against Arsenal. A reminder, IndyCar's Detroit Grand Prix is this weekend. Tomorrow on Fox TV, 12:30 p.m. Eastern, and then the series is off to Illinois the next week near St. Louis, Missouri. To Major League Baseball in Baltimore, 5 runs, bottom of the 9th. Orioles beat Toronto 6-5. White Sox over Detroit 7-1. The Tigers have lost 20 of 24. But White Sox slugger Munetaka Murakami was injured last night. Murakami will miss 4 to 6 weeks with a strained hamstring, grade 2. This is a guy who has 20 home runs this year. Pittsburgh at home, a 10-9 winner over Minnesota. Washington 9-4 over the Padres. San Diego's Fernando Tatis Jr. did hit his first home run of the season, finally. And there's baseball on Fox TV right now, depending on your region. It's the Braves up 3-2 at Cincinnati, top of the 5th. Ronald Acuna, a solo homer. Cubs at Cardinals tied 1-1 in the top of the 5th. Among the late games, coming up after 10 p.m. Eastern, the Dodgers, who've won 6 straight, host Philadelphia. L.A. outfielder Teoscar Hernandez says he'll miss about a month with a strained hamstring. Back to you.
3: 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Now, we were just talking about Scott Pollard and Brad Miller and some of the other guys in the golden era of the NBA. I'm a big man of big men. Basically, the list of guys who fouled the hell out of Shaq as he was perusing and dominating the NBA. That's about the time that I fell in love with the game, right? My favorite player growing up was Allen Iverson.
0: Sure, yeah.
3: Right? I've now grown up. I'm 36 years old. I went to the University of Michigan and the University of Southern California, two of the best universities you can find by the U.S. News and World Report rankings. All right? I got a 32 on my ACT when I was going. I'm smart.
0: Yeah.
3: All right. Yeah. By conventional Tess, I'm

0: very, I got a good handle on this stuff.
1: Yeah, absolutely.
0: I don't understand why it's this hard for me to understand the draft lottery reform. And if it's this hard for me to understand the draft lottery reform, I don't know how 7-year-old me was ever supposed to understand draft lottery reform, because I didn't have all those things I just listed then.
1: I've said this for a very long time of just, all right, you want to eliminate tanking, unweight the lottery. You miss the playoffs, you got an even chance, right? 1-14. You want to extend that to the play-in tournament? Cool. 1-16. Let's do it. I'm good with it, right? This way to de-incentivize losing or to incentivize winning is, if you need more than two sentences to explain what this system is, I think you've lost the plot. Like, this 3-2-1 system, you have one of the three worst records in the league, you get two lottery balls. If you have 4-10 worst record in the league, you get three lottery balls. If you were a 9 or 10 seed in the play-in tournament, you get two lottery balls. If you lost the 7-8 matchup in the play-in, you get one lottery ball. By the way, you can't get the number one pick in consecutive years now. By the way, you cannot get a top five pick in three consecutive years. By the way, the second round is now in inverse order of the lotteries as a way to... I read the explanation. I don't understand it. By the way, there's more rules here that I haven't even gotten into. 3 years, they're going to get rid of this thing, by the way. So that's the good news.
0: Yeah,
1: they're going to change it.
0: The sunset clause is going to be addressed, slammed shut.
1: Wait till you see what they come up with in 3 years.
0: Because here's the thing.
1: It's going to be like chaos.
0: This is like, you know, there's a lot of real-world examples of this, and I don't know anyone. I'm trying to think of one that's not offensive at the moment. None of them are coming to mind. But it's like if you have somebody who is chronically late to something, this is like telling them, you know, find a different route. No, no, no. Get up earlier and leave, right? Like, you know what I'm saying? Or if you don't like the way you look, the first step is going to be go to the gym.
1: Yeah.
0: Do you know what I'm saying?
1: Yeah.
0: That's... You know, it doesn't work. No, I promise you. You just have to go.
1: You just got to go.
0: Yeah. And if you keep going, it's going to take a little bit of time.
1: Keep showing up.
0: Just keep going. Like, that is because people are looking for ways to address the symptoms instead of addressing the disease.
1: Mm-hmm.
0: We're right here now watching the Western Conference Finals, talking about this uniquely incredible talent, Victor Wembanyama.
1: Yeah.
0: You only get one of those if you get the first pick in the draft.
1: Yep.
0: All right? Gotcha. You only get a LeBron James with the first pick of the draft. You only get a Michael Jordan. Oh, wait, scratch that, because he was the third pick in the draft.
1: That's right.
0: People make a lot of mistakes when it comes to this.
1: That's right.
0: And I'm sick of hearing about people, you got to tank to win. You know who hasn't had, you know who didn't tank? The Indiana Pacers when they were in the finals.
1: That's right.
0: And they did tank this year, and guess what? They failed miserably.
1: Yeah.
0: They didn't get anything that they were looking to get. And that team, when it's all said and done, and Tyrese Halliburton, provided that he makes a healthy recovery, is going to be one of the favorites in the Eastern Conference.
1: Yeah.
0: Top four, favorited to be a top four seed in the East.
1: Easily.
0: When it all said and done, you know, and they just threw a year away. The idea that tanking is the only way to improve your team is so farcical that it's just you know who didn't tank? The New York Knicks, when they traded for Jalen, when they signed Jalen Brunson, they said, we're definitely not thinking we traded 5 first-round picks for Mikal freaking Bridges.
1: Right. We don't even want these things.
0: Okay? We don't even want these things.
1: We don't even want to think about the draft.
0: So don't tell me you can't win without tanking.
1: Yeah.
0: Also,
1: sometimes teams, like, the Kings have been trying for 20 years, and it worked 1.5 times. I watched the Timberwolves try for 15 years.
0: Yes.
1: It didn't work. Sometimes you're just bad. And the thing about this whole system now, too, you know that Memphis got screwed out of this?
0: What they did to the Memphis Grizzlies is so much more egregious than anything LeBron James has ever said.
1: Do you know the reasoning?
0: Because it's the Jazz's first-round pick.
1: But the reason they give why they didn't grandfather this pick in.
0: Okay, tell me why.
1: So this is an actual quote in a John Hollinger John Hollinger column about like breaking down what this system is and why.

0: the NBA did what they did. And he got real quotes with names of people from the league office. And they said the reason they didn't grandfather the Grizzlies pick in, or the Jazz pick for the Grizzlies in, is they didn't want it. They thought it would be unfair to say that that some picks are more valuable than others. That's the point of trading for bad teams' picks.
1: And see,
0: that is the point. They are inherently more valuable. It's why they didn't trade Jaren Jackson Jr. to the Thunder.
1: Right. The whole, like, and that's why I say this is addressing the symptom and not the disease.
0: Yeah.
1: Because ultimately the disease is it is too hard to make your team better.
0: Yeah.
1: It's just too restrictive to make your team better.
0: I've never subscribed to the idea that people are like, well, you need to give the bad teams a better shot at the good talent in the draft. Why?
1: No.
0: Why? You sink or swim. That's professional sports. You sink or you swim.
1: You have to have a bottom in order to have a top. Like, in order for there to be excellence, there has to be something for excellence to feed off of, right? There has to be people along the way.
0: I just don't believe in parity. I don't believe in trying to make it even for it. Like, no. The NBA thrives off elitism.
1: That is a fact.
0: That's what it thrives off of. Oh, it's hard to go get one of those players? It's supposed to be hard.
1: And I think we've been in a period of NBA in the last, you know, probably with the decline of LeBron, people trying to put somebody else in that spot, right? And we've seen seven unique champions. And if this game goes the way it has continued, we will see eight unique champions in 8 years. And it shows to the part of there aren't that many unique guys that are changing this courses of franchises. I do think we have one in Victor Wembanyama who just shot a free throw. Mark Daigneault.
0: Ooh, he's mad.
1: I've never seen him this upset. You know what? No. I'll tell you what. He would like to put these refs in jail. We'll play Sports Court coming up next.
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4: Must have been busy, but the Odd Couple with Rob Parker and Calvin Washington. 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
6: Some things are bigger than football, and this is one of those things. Jackson is one of our leaders. He's the face of our franchise. He not only represents himself and what he does, but he represents all of us. And that goes for anybody who wears a Giants uniform. But if he chooses to align himself with a man like President Trump, it's my responsibility, based on what I believe and what I stand on, to not only show my teammates that I'm against that, but to show the world.
7: Bravo, young man. Hello? Bravo, Abdul Carter. You're my favorite player in the National Football League. And he said, some things are bigger than football. 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He has that right. And he's right. He didn't have to hate Jackson Dart. But just because Jackson Dart thought it was okay and it was an honor to be thrilled to be with President Trump, Abdul Carter's not going to deny what he see, what's happened to his people, and acknowledge it and say, I'm not with that. I don't rock with that. Abdul Carter, proud of you. Proud of your words. 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All I care about is me. 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
8: Yeah, baby.
9: George Kittle, he had some thoughts on this 18-game schedule, this 18-game season that feels like it's a foregone conclusion.
10: So you sign a contract to play 16 games. 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
11: This is all collectively bargained. This wasn't a surprise. It's been in the CBA. So either the NFLPA, which obviously has its own issues, isn't informing players well enough of what is actually in the CBA. Guys aren't reading it, or guys who are part of it don't understand it.
12: He probably is uninformed. 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
4: 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Jonas Knox. 6 a.m. Eastern, 3 a.m. Pacific on Fox Sports Radio. 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
9: Oh, boy.
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0: 11 minutes left in the first half. San Antonio Spurs, Oklahoma City Thunder. Victor Wembanyama, is he shooting that? Oh, no, he didn't. How about this? How do you think Harrison Barnes feels, Zach Harper, when he's, like, with these kids in the locker room? Barbara White, Zach Harper here, Fox Sports Radio.
1: HB is such, like, a calm, relaxed dude, and some of these dudes are, like, very intense and energetic young guys, right? I bet he's just constantly be like, all right, everyone slow down.
0: I just have
1: everyone
0: to.
1: Everyone chill out. We got this.
0: He's like, we're Steph good. Castle,
1: yeah.
0: Smile.
1: Yeah.
0: It'll be okay. Just smile once.
1: We got a great job. It's going to be fun. Like,
0: let's play Sports Court.
2: The defense is wrong.
3: The Sports Court.
4: All right, the Sports Court. It's been a while since you played this one, Zach. Pretty yeah. straightforward here. I have a few people from around the world of sports that we are accusing here in the Sports Court. And then you and Martin, the jury, it's your job to tell me whether they are guilty or innocent of what we are accusing them of here. So, let's start with this. Victor Wembanyama stands accused. Very fitting as we're watching him play right now. Earlier this week, the Spurs lost Game 5 of the Western Conference Finals to OKC, and Wemby was pretty underwhelming that game by his usual standards. Only 20 points. Post-game, though, he decided to skip out on his media obligations, with team officials telling reporters he was unavailable. So, what did you guys make of that? Wemby, guilty or not guilty? Start with Martin.
0: I'll go guilty, but I didn't... It's not the biggest thing in the world.
5: Said he did that.
0: If he hadn't come out Game 6 like he did, then I'd have thought it was a bigger deal. I don't love it. Can't make it a habit, but responding in the next game is bigger to me than the post game.
1: You get one. You get one. He's guilty, but you get one. Guilty. After that, you got to grow up. But, like, yeah, you can't do that.
4: Yeah. Especially for a guy who's said he wants to be the face of the league.
1: Yeah.
4: Next up, Becky Hammon stands accused. So you guys may remember that back in December of 2023, Las Vegas Aces coach Becky Hammon went viral for comments she made on NBA Today, where she said Jalen Brunson was too small to be the top option on a championship team. Well, after the Knicks made the NBA Finals earlier this week, she was asked again about those comments, and she remains dissuaded.
6: Like, why everybody's so stuck on that? I said it 2 years ago. I stand
7: by
6: it.
7: I'm letting you clear the air.
6: There's no air to be cleared. I said what I said. He proves me wrong. He proves me wrong. I mean, I'm good for him, but I do think the two best teams are in the West.
4: So, Becky Hammon still dying on that hill of Jalen Brunson. Guilty or not guilty? Start with Zach.
1: I'm going not guilty.
8: I'm innocent. And POP, all the time.
1: We may get an appeal at some point to this case, but, like, they ain't won it yet.
0: Becky Hammon is 100% innocent.
9: You're letting him go again?
0: Because not only to the fact that they not won the finals yet, also, it ignores the fact that Karl-Anthony Towns being, like, the primary hub from Game 3 of Round 1 of the Eastern Conference first round, rather, to now, is the reason why the Knicks went from a really good team to a team that is competing on a playoff run of, like, the best of all time. Like, they have, you know what I mean? That's really been one of the big differences, in my opinion.
1: Yeah, it's been huge. They've changed completely how they play with him as the guy directing everything.
0: This is what Becky Hammon's point was. Most of the people who are short enough to be the best player on the team are never coming off the ball, right? And then they dominate the ball, and then you have, like, what looks like in Cleveland.
1: Yeah, that worked out for Cleveland, right?
0: Right, exactly.
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1: Fox's Alex Hogan. New Jersey tries to set up safe zones outside an ICE detention center in Newark for people to protest peacefully, but that is not how it went last night.
2: Instead, we saw state police march in after being unable to clear the road. They used shields and batons and then used pepper spray and flashbangs to try and clear the protesters out, about several hundred strong.
1: Fox's Steve Harrigan. 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
6: Martin Weiss, Zach Harper coming to you live from the Fox Sports Radio studios. Monsi Bolaños with the day off. She'll be back tomorrow. And by that point, we'll know who won Game 7 of the Western Conference Finals. The finals matchup will be set. But right now, we still have some hash to settle. 7 minutes left in the first half as Luke Kornet is shooting a free throw. And I'll say this, Zach Harper. I appreciate that the Salesian Sisters of San Antonio have been nuns, obviously, for a long time, and been Spurs fans for quite a long time. But probably the worst possible outcome of the Magic City promotional night was that to me felt like the final nail in the coffin of it. And I just want to pour one out, theoretically, metaphorically, rather, for the greatest promotional night that never existed in the NBA. And I'll never see Luke Kornet and not think about it.
7: You have to. You have to. Like, he was such an advocate against it. And, man, I just want one of the hoodies.
6: I mean, just wanted a hoodie. I made a petition on the radio out here. Like, yeah. We have listeners in Atlanta. I was like, listen, I will pay triple sticker price. Triple sticker price if you go out there and go get it for me. It never existed. Never happened. Also might never happen, this back-to-back Thunder finals appearance.
7: It's looking tricky so far if you're a Thunder fan. They're down 8, a little over 6 minutes left in the second quarter. Wemby is hooping. Steph Castle is hooping. Dylan Harper is hooping. Like, this, it's funny, like, you know, we talked tanking earlier, talk about luck in the draft and everything, or skill in the draft as well. This was their last 3 years, right?
6: Yep.
7: Number one pick, Wemby, obviously. Number four pick, Steph Castle. I know some people think I've got this thing out for Reed Shepard. I could not believe anybody was going to pick Reed Shepard or Risa Shea over Steph Castle. Well, I sort of understood the start there. All right, 7 foot dude,
6: sure,
7: can shoot a little bit, good shot blocking instinct. Sure, you want to see where that goes. To me, Steph Castle was so clearly the best, like, ready made player who could get better. And then Dylan Harper, number two,
6: shares your opinion.
7: I can't even imagine the frustration.
6: He shares your opinion.
7: Look, Steph wouldn't help them with their issue shooting the ball.
6: But
7: man, you can imagine him and Amen Thompson.
6: The other
7: out team there
6: scoring, woo, 60 points a game. Woo. You might not need to have
7: that.
6: Yeah,
7: that's true. Goodness.
6: Now, watching, because Steph Castle right now, to your point, 0 for 2 from 3, but outside of that, you know, he's a 4 for 8 from the floor. So the big thing for him in this series has been lack of turnovers. And I think that plays into, to your point, plus minus isn't the most predictive. I think his is, because he's the ultimate guy at this point in his career. I'm not saying he'll always be this guy. He's the ultimate guy that's like, you are perfectly great at this role. Mm-hmm. And if you are the best suited to expand, you know, the Peter principle.
7: Mm-hmm.
6: I think I heard somebody say this. That's why it's in my head. But you're best suited to fill in for the next role. But you're so much better of a guitarist than a bassist. But you're the only one who knows even to move your fingers like that way. So you're making a ton of mistakes, but you're better than but the drummer.
7: Yes,
6: right?
7: Exactly,
6: and the singer has no idea what he's doing.
7: Yeah.
6: Now that Fox has come back, and Fox has not even been offensively scoring the ball efficiently. He hit a three today, 2 for 4 from the floor so far. But throughout the series, his ability to just handle the ball has then put Steph Castle back into his true, like, environment, which is like, I don't know, like, he reminds me of a shark.
0: Sure. Like, sure. Yeah. Like he's hunting all the time.

0: time.
1: Yeah.
0: And then when he does strike, it's like, oh, he has trampolines in his knees.
1: Right.
0: Right? Like, how did he just keeps going and going and going and going and going.
1: He's so crazy athletic. Like, he's in that class where I've said for a while, I think it would be hilarious if we could just take normal, everyday people, and one morning they wake up with Ja Morant's athleticism.
0: Sure.
1: And they slowly discover throughout the day, like, oh, my God, I'm moving different. This is weird. And then, you know, would they be scared with this newfound athletic? I think Steph Castle is in that zone of athleticism where it's like, oh,
0: Friday
1: no.
0: moment, yes. And all of a sudden you have to run for the elevator. And yeah. You get there 5 seconds before yes. you expect it to.
1: Now, to your point, too, about Fox being back and what that's done, I mean, first two games of the series, Fox misses, right, with the ankle injury. And people are giving Fox hell for not being on the court, not playing and everything. But it's a bad ankle injury. Steph Castle had 20 turnovers in those two games, right?
0: Yeah.
1: Since Fox has been back in this, I think he's got, what, one tonight? He's got 7 turnovers in 5, you know, 4.5 games.
0: It went from untenable to acceptable.
1: Yeah.
0: That's literally what boiled down to.
1: Absolutely.
0: Because everybody's going to turn the ball over. Yeah. Nobody's infallible.
1: Especially against OKC.
0: Right. That's what they do. Now, speaking of OKC, what is untenable? Chet is minus 12.
1: Yeah.
0: 2 points and 2 turnovers. Mm-hmm. Now, to paraphrase Allen Iverson, this is supposed to be the franchise player. Now, obviously, SGA is.
1: Yeah.
0: But I think if you polled even the people in these blue shirts in the arena, which three would you rather have going forward? Victor Wembanyama, Stephon Castle, and Dylan Harper?
1: Yeah.
0: Or SGA, Jalen Williams, All-NBA, and Chet Holmgren? The answer is going to be the former in a resounding fashion, despite the 2-time MVP who just dunked on everybody.
1: It's because one of the guys you mentioned is afraid of the other guy you mentioned. Like, that's been so clear in this series. And for years, there, you know, especially going back to these, you know, the under 18, you know, national games between the U.S. and France, there's been this thing of like, oh, Chet versus Wemby. Sure, they're both freakishly tall, similarly skilled big men. You know, of the same age, but the difference here is Wemby, it's like that scene in Mad Men where the guy's like, I feel bad for you. He goes, I don't think of you at all.
0: Yep.
1: Like, Wemby, I don't think likes Chet, but I also think he's like, at no point would he put him as his peer, right?
0: What it is, it reminds me, that's a great pull, Don Draper in the elevator. Yeah. I don't think about you at all. You are not relevant to me. But it's also like a cousin of The Last Dance, the Bradford Smith type
1: yes.
0: of thing,
1: yeah.
0: where it's like, like, Chet is like, bro, like, I don't have, like, I want to win,
1: right.
0: but I don't, like, and I'm sure that the Bradford Smith wanted to win.
1: Sure.
0: You know what I'm saying?
1: Yeah.
0: But it's like, dude, like, what did I do to you?
1: It doesn't matter.
0: What did I, like, and it's like, no, he's just, you know, he just happened to be.
1: I know what he did.
0: He showed up.
1: Well, he showed up for one, but also, this happened preseason of Wemby's rookie year. Wemby bowls over Chet in a preseason game. Dunks. Chet goes to Twitter. Yeah, they don't talk about the offensive foul, though. It's the whining.
0: That's
1: you got to hoop, and you got to take your lumps. You got to talk your trash, whether you're up or down, right? You can't go whine and tell the principal, oh, he hit me.
0: Well,
1: not in the NBA.
0: We were talking about this off the air, but this is another thing. This is why people from Oklahoma City, of which I find online, don't know many of them. Personally, but I feel like I have a good handle on what the contingency says and believes.
1: Okay.
0: It's not that people dislike the team because they win.
1: Right.
0: That is a true thing that happens.
1: Yeah.
0: And it will, and it's also, they also didn't have the other side where they got too much praise without winning enough.
1: Right.
0: Right. Like, if you go back through just the last 8 years where a lot of people have been trying to crown people mm-hmm. as next up. Well, it's like the Celtics were next up, next up, and next up.
1: Denver,
0: another, next up, next up. OKC, they didn't really hit that same. They kind of hit the championship and hit good on the path in which it's acceptable for the masses to be like, oh, okay, this is cool.
1: Right.
0: And it's not even the defense. It's not any of that. What it is the inconsistency between playing as tough as they play defensively mm-hmm. and failing offensively to have any semblance of standing.

0: your ground.
1: Right.
0: That's what it is. And it's not, and to your point, Wemby probably would have much more respect for Chet if he had blocked Chet's dunk 7 times in a game.
1: Absolutely.
0: Because that would have meant that Chet came at him 7 times in a game.
1: I said this the other day. I would much rather Chet goes 1 for 15 in a game 7, in a game 6, whatever. I'd rather he just keeps coming and keeps failing. The John Starks, right?
0: Yeah.
1: NBA Finals, like, what would he, 2 for 17 or something like that? I would rather that from Chet than to forget he's on the court.
0: Like, make the coach save you from yourself.
1: Yes.
0: You know, that's what I was saying. Hell, we just saw Wemby take a bad shot. He immediately called for it back. Give me the ball back. He shot, missed the three as OKC is SGA now mounting is a comeback.
1: Now,
0: SGA mid-range is going nuts. But that's what's fascinating to me about his game, as he has 11 points so far with just under 4 minutes left in the second quarter. He's been able to be guarded. He's been able to be guarded at times in this series one-on-one with a ton of help.
1: Yeah.
0: And that's why I feel like that's where I just push back on when you're looking at, I don't know if he's better than Luka or Luka's better than him. I don't know if he's better than Wemby, but it's like, I have trouble watching guys who are supposed to be dominant being able to be guarded one-on-one.
1: Whoa.
0: Do you know what I'm saying?
1: Whoa. Steph Castle just got taken down, and it looked like he kind of punched at Alex Caruso's foot. Hold on a second. We got to see this replay.
0: We'll go to the monitors as it looks like.
1: And then Dylan Harper tackled Steph Castle to keep him on the ground.
0: 3:09 left in the second quarter. It'll be all over social media soon. And this is tapping into an OKC run. I'm not sure what the numbers have been, but again, SGA's got 11 straight so far as Castle goes up for a dunk. Hard foul here.
1: He pulled him down
0: by
1: hard.
0: Caruso.
1: Oh, he pushed. He pushed. He didn't punch. My bad. And then Dylan Harper in the moment, man.
0: We talked about this off the air. Yes. Dylan Harper is – I would watch a reality TV show about Dylan Harper on the court because that guy is super locked in.
1: Yeah.
0: Okay, and he's got the funniest – he's got the funniest way about him.
1: Yeah.
0: And this is something that only happens really when you're watching these replays 4, 5, or 6
1: times.
0: They look
1: like they're going to lose now, like the skeleton in the Olympics.
0: It's really giving Cool Runnings with the dreads as well. Okay? It's really giving that. I think ultimately this is going to be probably nothing here.
1: I think it's a flagrant one on Caruso.
0: Yeah, but I think, in terms of out of the game and stuff like that, not so much.
1: No.
0: There was a little extra mustard on Caruso kind of throwing him
1: Someone's
0: to the ground.
1: Someone's got to do something horrifically bad to get kicked out in Game 7, or should have to.
0: Yeah,
1: like, come
0: Castle,
1: on, I see these
0: to me,
1: play.
0: Reacted a little. He had a reaction, but it was...
1: I think this is... It's a hard foul. Yeah. It's a flagrant one, but...
0: But the takeaway that I have from this moment is Dylan Harper is the most aware and funny NBA player that we have in playing high leverage moments. Because the way, y'all will see it in a moment, we'll tweet it out from the Fox Sports Radio account. Harper runs down, okay, and basically Castle's on the ground. Harper runs down, gets into, like we talked about, the Cool Runnings lose position, and is holding Castle down on the ground, and as he's doing it, has the biggest Ronald McDonald smile on his face because he knows how ridiculous this looks.
1: Yes.
0: And he's laughing because he knows, like, he's hoping somebody asks him about it.
1: He is so aware he's on TV at all times.
0: That's exactly.
1: Like, he's in the office.
0: That's exactly right.
1: He's Jim from the office.
0: That's exactly right.
1: Yes.
0: That's exactly right. Dylan Harper, Jim Halpert.
1: Yes.
0: That's exactly right. He is Jim from The Office, and it's just always just timed perfectly.
1: Yeah.
0: And shout out to the directors of these games
1: for
0: being like, let's keep a camera on two at all times.
1: Yeah, we got to get him on here.
2: You guys remember the shot of him after Wemby elbowed Naz Reid? The camera just went right to Dylan Harper.
1: Absolutely.
2: Just mouth agape.
0: Yeah. And it's like, in that moment, he said, oh, man, he's gone. Like, Dylan Harper was like, I knew you got ejected, buddy. Yeah. I knew it as soon as you did it.
1: SGA is cooking.
0: Up to 13 points on the quarter. The back-to-back MVP not going out without a fight so far. OKC has stormed back in the second quarter. Coming up next, we'll get into a little June 1st, quickly approaching, and there has been a story that is seemingly cannot wait to break on June 1st. We probably, if all the insiders are right,
1: yeah,
0: we should all.

0: We'll wake up to this notification, especially absolutely. Us here on the West Coast.
1: Yeah.
0: But I expect to see it like 12:01, like when the Lakers signed Mozgov to that contract.
1: One of the greatest moments in NBA history.
0: Right then and there. All right, that's what I expect to see this June 1st move happening. More on that and the Western Conference Finals all tied up here on Fox Sports Radio with Martin Weiss and Zach Harper.
2: I love this. It's why we play the game.
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5: It's the Western Conference Finals.
6: And there will be a game 7 in the Western Conference Finals. Yes, sir.
5: Who will represent their conference in the finals? It's your NBA News on Fox Sports Radio.
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2: Here's your updated 570 WNAX forecast. Rain showers and thunderstorms are moving across the region tonight, with lows in the 50s and 60s with cloudy skies. Southeast winds at 20 miles per hour, gust to 25 miles per hour. Rain showers and thunderstorms continue on Sunday as low pressure moves across the Midwest. We'll see highs linger in the upper 70s and low 80s Sunday afternoon, with partly cloudy skies. South winds at 15 miles per hour, gust to 25 miles per hour. Monday, skies remain mostly clear with isolated rain showers and highs in the 80s. Northwest winds at 10 miles per hour, gust to 20. I'm meteorologist Bella Pittman on 570 WNAX. Right now, it's 73 degrees.
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5: Martin Weiss, Zach Harper, Monsi Bolaños with the day off. Coming to you live from the Fox Sports Radio studios. I tell you what, there have been complaints about Shai Gilgeous-Alexander, Zach Harper, saying that he is one to fall on the ground too easily when contacted.
6: Yeah.
5: Saying that His MVP a little discredited. He doesn't have any, like, what's his Heisman moment, so to speak, right? Like, we could point back at some of these guys as I mix metaphors, but some of these guys who have these big, like Victor Wembanyama, game one of this series,
6: right,
5: is a moment that will be remembered in the telling of his story, of the telling of his career.
6: Yeah.
5: Shai Gilgeous-Alexander has been accused of having many of those.
6: Right.
5: I'm here to tell you, we might have just witnessed the first, all right?
6: He started cooking these dudes like he runs a food truck. Like, it was just, everything was quick, everything was efficient, everything was out in the time it needed to be.
5: It was very, very, and one of the complaints that I had about SGA in this series was I felt that for a guy to be this good, he's being guarded one-on-one too much. And the defense is setting up. All 10 eyes are looking at him.
6: Yeah.
5: To your point, in this stretch, down the court, I'm not playing around. I'm not messing around.
6: Get in my spot.
5: I'm three dribbles across half court. I'm in attack mode.
6: Yeah.
5: I'm not setting up. I'm not waiting for. Look, I see Chestnut coming with me anyway. I'm not waiting for you slow. Slow.
6: You
5: pokes
6: stay in
5: to
6: the corner.
5: You're
6: like, you don't. Right. This is grown up business. You stay over there.
5: And so we'll see how it all plays out. OKC did have, as good as that quarter was by SGA, you did have a little bit of a flurry, a little bit of a punch back from San Antonio to wrap that thing up. Now at the half, looking at Tracy McGrady enjoying the country music halftime show, it seems, being played at Frost Bank Center. Now, June 1st, coming up, which means, if I'm to believe all those blue check guys out there on Twitter, NFL insiders.
6: The real ones.
5: That A.J. Brown, even the fake ones, because everybody's got this by this point.
6: That's true, yeah.
5: That A.J. Brown will be walking up one Patriots drive at about 12:05 June 1st, because that's when the trade will happen.
6: Right.
5: Because this trade has been a handshake deal and done for forever. Now, a lot of ink has been spilled and words said about whether we think this is a good move or not. So on the eve of it, do you think it's a good move or not?
6: I think it's a good regular season move.
5: Okay.
6: We haven't seen a ton out of AJ the last couple of postseasons. And so I don't know what that is. Is that injury? Is that focus? Is that the defense took him away and everyone else ate and he

0: was fine with it, except he was kind of like reading a book at times, and that seemed to be very confusing. Like, I think AJ Brown is still, like, when he's healthy and he's locked into a system, he's one of the best receivers in football. Like, I mean, he's such an impossible matchup, but he's got to be on the field and he's got to be locked in. And, you know, he had a solid season last year, but postseason came. Where was he?
1: So, right.
0: Even the championship 2 years ago, like,
1: sure,
0: he didn't have, like, he had 12 receptions in four games, had a couple of touchdowns, so that's good, but, like, this is a dude who should be getting heavily targeted.
2: I agree with that 100%. He should be getting heavily targeted, and I do think that part of the issue comes from the lack of relative targets when he feels like he's open. But I would say this. This is what I found maddening to me, and it's honestly probably the reason why there's a collusion lawsuit with Lamar Jackson and the guaranteed contracts.
0: Mm-hmm.
2: How is it that this is just a handshake deal to New England for a guy who, you read off his playoff stats, but at the best where he's at, he's one of the best players on the outside in the NFL.
0: Right.
2: If I'm going to say some things that may sound inflammatory that are 100% true.
0: Yeah.
2: The Kansas City Chiefs wide receiver one is currently rehabbing knee surgery in jail.
0: That's typically not where you want to rehab knee surgery.
2: And the point has been made that it may have been better if he had been in state prison because the facilities would have been better as opposed to being in county jail. And I don't know what that means for the future of Rashee Rice's career. Potentially, right, this is the last time he ever gets in any type of trouble. But I know this. I don't think that, like, for example, when Michael Vick was in jail.
0: Right.
2: If he had to do knee rehab right while in jail,
0: right,
2: I would have questioned his ability to come back into the NFL and play at the highest level. Rashee Rice has had some bad luck on the field mm-hmm and a lot of self-imposed bad stuff off the field. If I'm Kansas City,
0: mm-hmm,
2: my quarterback, he's got a three-fourths of an ACL in one knee and a full one in the other, and it's working like hell to get back week one.
0: Yeah.
2: Don't I owe it to him to try to get A.J. Brown?
0: There's almost, in Kansas City, there seems to be, like, once they were like, all right, we're out of the Tyreek Hill business, right? Like we're going to do this other thing. We're going to put our money elsewhere. It almost seems like this perverse, masochistic, like, we know, like, we believe Patrick Mahomes is the greatest quarterback ever, right? Like, if you're Kansas City, like, he's taken us to all these heights and everything. Let's just see how little we can give him to see what he can do with it.
2: Right. It's like,
0: it's very, like, Tom Brady didn't have great receivers for most of his run, right? Like, in the time he had Randy Moss, they didn't win it. Like, it's almost this thing of, like, I wonder if we could recreate that.
2: You know, it's the meme. Right, it's like God gives his toughest battles to his strongest soldiers, and then the guy over there is like, "Would you stop?
0: I'm not that strong.
2: Like, I'm not this strong. You know what I'm saying?
0: I'd like it to be easier.
2: I am tired. Okay, jeez Louise.
0: I'm a friend who went to Duke, and he's a massive Duke basketball fan. We were arguing last year when it was Cooper Flagg, Conkin, right, those guys, whatever, and he was like, he had said something about, like, oh, he would have liked it. I'm like, no, don't you want them to go through and, like, you know, beat the best and everything? Like, I would want them to beat. Right. He goes, no, I want them to win the championship. Like, I want them to have the easiest path forward. I'm like, all right, fair enough, man. Like,
2: and let me tell you something. As a Michigan fan who was watching that national title one, I was like, oh, what do you mean Dan Hurley's over there? They sucked all year. And I got Dan Hurley in March. Are you kidding me? Where's Florida Atlantic? You know what I'm saying?
0: Right.
2: Like, where's Florida Gulf Coast?
0: Give me George Mason University.
2: Right, no. Where's Loyola Chicago?
0: Yeah.
2: I got to play UConn? Alex Carabin? This guy's played five Final Fours. It's ridiculous. Coming up next, all right, is the Twitch stream heard around the world? Oh, what impact would it have in Beantown? We'll get to that in just a second. But first, Steve DeSager, you're up, bud.
3: They are at halftime of Game 7 of the NBA's West Finals at defending champ Oklahoma City. Spurs lead the Thunder 56-53. 49% shooting for the visitors, 48 now for OKC, led by Shai Gilgeous-Alexander, who had 19 points in the first half. Jared McCain with 10 off the bench. Cason Wallace started, 3 points. A.J. Mitchell, guard, out for a fourth straight game, and normal starter Jalen Williams out again with the hamstring injury. The team says he's not necessarily out for a finals if they make it that far. He did just play 10 minutes.

0: In its last game, Game 6, the NBA Finals begin on Wednesday against the Knicks, who've won 11 straight. In the WNBA, Connecticut was 1-8, but got a home win against the LA Sparks, 84-81. In the NHL, the Stanley Cup Final starts Tuesday. Carolina hosts Vegas. The Hurricanes just eliminated Montreal. Vegas swept Colorado in a shocker. The Minnesota Vikings' new general manager is reportedly Nolan Teasley from the Seahawks, where he worked for 13 years. Minnesota fired GM Quisi Adolfo Mensa 4 months ago, but did not search for a replacement until after the draft. A reminder, the UFL spring football regular season ends Sunday on Fox TV, Louisville at Columbus. Coco Gauff lost her third-round match at the French Open in three close sets. Naomi Osaka did advance. Paris Saint-Germain won the Champions League final on penalty kicks against Arsenal. USA Soccer named Tim Ream, veteran defender, as team captain for the upcoming World Cup. MLS is on break for that tournament. U.S. Men's Soccer tomorrow plays an exhibition in Charlotte against Senegal, but defender Chris Richards is out with an ankle injury. Mexico has an exhibition at the Rose Bowl tonight against Australia, which will be one of the U.S. opponents next month. A reminder, IndyCar's Detroit Grand Prix is Sunday on Fox TV, 12:30 p.m. Eastern Time. There is baseball on Fox right now. Top of the ninth, Braves leading 4-2 at Cincinnati. And top of the eighth inning, the Cubs are up 3-1 at St. Louis. Earlier, Baltimore scored 5 runs in the bottom of the ninth to edge Toronto 6-5. The White Sox were 7-1 winners over Detroit, but Chicago slugger Munetaka Murakami will miss 4-6 weeks with a strained hamstring, grade 2. The man has 20 homers already this year. Kansas City third baseman Michael Garcia left today's loss with a strained hamstring. KC's lost 5 in a row. They dropped a 7-6 decision at Texas. Washington over the Padres 9-4, but Fernando Tatis Jr. hit his first homer of the year. Wins at home for Houston and the Mets. And among the late games, coming up in a half an hour, the Yankees, who've won 5 straight, play at the A's. Dodgers, who've won 6 in a row, will host Philadelphia. Back to you.
1: Thanks, Steve. Martin Weiss, Zach Harper, and Famazi Vilanios today. About halfway through, Aaron Torres, Jason Martin will be coming in for us after that. But with the iHeartRadio app, you can stream us wherever you happen to be. That's wherever you happen to be, by the way. I was in Europe and heard, I believe it was the Jason Smith Show with Mike Harmon, at 3 o'clock in the afternoon in France. This the time change a little different.
2: Nice little brag there, by the way. I was in Europe. I was in France. Just, you know, yeah. Whatever. Just
1: flight flex. Listening.
2: Yeah, it's not bad.
1: Oh, that was out there. Yeah. I was scouting for the next Wemby.
2: That's right.
1: That's what it is.
2: He's got a brother who's like 6'9".
1: Really? How old is he?
2: 17-ish, 18-ish.
1: Jeez Louise. Yeah. Remember when he said, you've never seen anything like this? Psych! You might see another one. All right, so... let's go to the living, the mortals, not the aliens, yes. From the Wimbledon. Yeah. Jaylen Brown. When Jaylen Brown came out and said that this was his favorite year ever, I walk two lines when I come with this. As somebody who, like, me and James Harden are about a week in age apart.
2: Okay.
1: So, like, I very much feel like I am of that generation. Jaylen Brown a few years younger, but yes. Still like kind of like of the NBA social generation. Yes. Like, I understand why Kevin Durant has a burner. You know what I'm saying?
2: Absolutely.
1: I get it.
2: Absolutely. I don't have the energy for it, right. But I understand it.
1: So, like, I'm not a Twitch streamer,
2: right.
1: But I understand why people are on Twitch.
2: Right.
1: I understand. When Jaylen Brown said this was my favorite season, I completely understood what he meant.
2: Yeah.
1: And I also completely understood why this may be the last one you ever play in Boston. Okay? Like, I go, because here's the thing. It was shocking to me, Zach. Shocking to me. As I'm watching the talking heads who cover this business, right? Yourself included.
2: That's right.
1: All these guys.
2: Geniuses.
1: Who were Celtics are second seed in the East. They're rolling there. This is a real team. Look at second row Joe, now coach of the year. Yeah. Like, you know, look at what Jaylen Brown is doing. First team All NBA, potentially, right? Right. MVP candidate, right? Yeah. Like, and this is from game 2 to game 82.
2: Yeah.
1: Right? I'm sorry. I scratched that. From game 2 to game 62, because when Jason Tatum came back,
2: yeah,
1: all of that was over.
2: Yeah.
1: It was, oh, Jason Tatum is back. Now the Celtics.

0: team can win a championship.
1: Yeah, I never thought they could win a championship. I thought they'd go to the finals.
0: That was the prevailing discourse. Right. No, like they were. It was like the ceiling on their potential championship had been lifted because Jason Tatum, who had just suffered an Achilles injury in the playoff last year, was now back.
1: Yeah,
0: right. I said I thought it was going to have an issue with some of the chemistry, in part because when you had the guy who'd been the third overall pick in the draft just the year prior to Tatum coming in, I imagine that guy has a certain way that he feels about himself.
1: Absolutely.
0: And I imagine that that guy is also wants to win, but I'm saying there's a certain level of, I am very talented my damn self. Mm-hmm. And we've seen this story in the NBA time and time again. You see it in musical acts time and time again. Eventually, sometimes the lead singer gets strep throat and the backup singer starts to sing and say, wait a minute, hey, I can have my own damn band.
1: Pretty good, yeah.
0: Right?
1: Yeah.
0: And that's essentially, James Harden goes to the Olympics, and all of a sudden now he's getting MVPs in Houston instead of playing, being the sixth man at OKC because it's like, dude, you're good enough for your own team.
1: Yeah.
0: Jaylen Brown, by hook or by crook, for better or for worse, however you feel, had to have felt that way and then got vindication,
1: of course,
0: in the first 60 or so games of this season.
1: Yeah.
0: And then Jason Tatum comes back and it's all, you know, in the eyes of the media, taken away.
1: Yeah, there's two things that reminds me of. One, like to your point, your first, like I remember when Kyrie got himself traded to Boston.
0: Yes. Right? Yes.
1: And people were like, what? Like, why would you leave LeBron? One, he knew LeBron was leaving the next year. But also, think about how good Kyrie Irving is at basketball, right? Like, yes, you want to talk about the distractions, all this. Okay, fine. I'm just talking about the game of basketball.
0: Prospect coming out. Number one overall pick, played 11 games in college.
1: 11 games
0: didn't
1: matter.
0: Knocked Michigan out of the tournament on the way.
1: He sure did.
0: One of the 12.
1: He sure did. And like, you think, Wemby is just absurd. He just dunked on somebody. But you think about like how talented he is. Like one of the 10 most talented players we've ever seen with basketball, right? Like, hell yeah, he wants his own team.
0: Your favorite Hooper's favorite Hooper.
1: Exactly.
0: Like, Kyrie Irving.
1: Of course he wanted his own team. That's what it should be. Then, like, the whole Tatum coming back and what that meant for Jaylen Brown. Granted, not the same dynamic, but I remember the 2003-2004 Sacramento Kings season. Chris Webber, the previous playoffs, tears his knee up against Dallas.
0: Mm-hmm.
1: So he's out for a good chunk of the next season. When I tell you, like, this, Peja Stojakovic was on track to be the runner-up in MVP behind Kevin Garnett. Peja Stojakovic was having an unbelievable season, scoring the ball. That Kings team was rolling. And then Webber came back in, like, I don't know, February, March, somewhere around that time.
0: Yeah.
1: Dragging that leg because, of course, he was. This is back when you just like poked a bunch of holes in a knee and said, hopefully that gets better. Like, I don't know. Hopefully that works. And it ruined it. It disrupted everything they had going and it disrupted Paige's flow. And then eventually, like, you have a guy who's, you know, back and good, but not himself. And Tatum was back and good, but he was not himself as well as he played at times. He had those lows. Of course he did. He was coming back from an Achilles injury less than a year.
0: And you can't tell him, like, I don't know how you tell him you can't play.
1: No.
0: Do you know what I'm saying? Yeah. Sorry, we don't need you.
1: Yeah.
0: Like, it's a catch 22.
1: And if this team was bad, right? Or they were like an 8 seed or something like that, then yeah. Like, you probably can be like, hey, Jason, we're going to slow roll this and we'll see where it goes. But they were great. They were killing. And you had to put them in. You just had to.
0: Maybe if Joe Mazzulla had better people skills, maybe this is a different conversation. And I don't fault him for it. I don't fault, right. This is an impossible situation because you have two top line, this would be equivalency to this would be like if SGA was Jalen Williams.
1: Right.
0: And SGA was hurt.
1: Right.
0: And Dub was the guy hitting mid-range over mid-range over mid-range as he's bringing this team along the way to the one or two seed.
1: Right.
0: And then the guy who was used to be the lead singer, the guy used to be the, you know, then he comes back and now it's a section of, wait a minute, I don't want to be Robin anymore.
1: Right.
0: Gotham has been just fine
1: while
0: you were on vacation, safe. Buddy.
1: I was beating up, you know, drug dealers. And I was getting them all.
0: Yeah, we were taking care of all these petty criminals.
1: What one thing I would advise, I'm never, never a shut up and dribble guy.
0: Mm-hmm.
1: I would advise less Twitch and maybe just like chill a little bit.

0: Well, here's the thing, and I'll say this to that. It's not about shut up and dribble, because that is very much a lack. That's coded in a way that has really nothing to do with basketball when at its core.
1: This is about team stability.
0: But Jaylen Brown, and I'll tell you, the guy I was just talking about, J-Dub, could really use some, are we in all this? Are we all in this together? Are we?
1: We just got to make sure.
0: Yeah, are we?
1: We just want to make sure.
0: Are
1: right?
0: we all in this together? Because I think, like, and the point that I'll make to this, to your point, shut up and dribble. No, sir, I'm not there.
1: Yeah.
0: You want to say what you do? You want to say what you will? Hell, people got mad at me because I said Jackson Dark could say what he, you know, I just didn't think he had very much to say.
1: You're right.
0: All right. Now, historically in these leagues, there has been post-game press conferences.
1: Mm-hmm.
0: There has been sources. Jaylen Brown, if he needs to get his opinion out, I know Gary Washburn would answer on the first ring.
1: Mm-hmm.
0: And that's just one of several dedicated members of the Boston media covering the Celtics.
1: Every single Boston media member, maybe not on radio, but in print, would absolutely.
0: Yeah, maybe not on radio. Maybe not on radio.
1: I don't know about Boston radio, but yes.
0: And to the point, when Jaylen Brown says, this is my favorite season ever, instead of saying, you think so, chat? Gary Washburn or one of his contemporaries would have said, really?
1: Yeah.
0: And then you write the second quote.
1: Right.
0: And then this never happened.
1: Right.
0: But let's all do it live. Like Bill O'Reilly said, let's do it live. And you see how it worked out for him.
1: It's good for us content-wise.
0: Hey.
1: But sometimes you don't need to provide as much content. That would be my advice.
0: You know what?
1: Yeah.
0: I'm going to go out on a limb. I don't think Jared McCain posts the first TikTok he does. I think he probably posts a few.
1: Absolutely.
0: You know what I'm saying? He probably goes through a few different chants. Didn't like that one. I got to get this better. I'm going to do it.
1: It's rare you publish a first draft.
0: Exactly.
1: Yes.
0: And when you're doing it live, as we are currently doing live right now.
2: Do it live!
0: And you see how this turned out? Anyway, coming up next, we'll play a game of Who You Got. Martin Weiss, Zach Harper, Fox Sports Radio.
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14: A big story in college football. You think we're done with the draft, but I got a sneaking suspicion we're going to be getting ready for another draft. The supplemental draft, because the fate of Texas Tech quarterback Brendan Sorsby seems like it's been decided. The Texas Tech Red Raiders are going to have one final appeal to try to get him reinstated to the team. The gambling scandal that has enveloped him, one of the best quarterbacks in college football, has been a front page story for the better part of the last month. The last decision a few days ago, court said no, he can't get back in. Texas Tech going to try to appeal one last time. And after the story of what we got in the last couple of days, especially the latest development, there's no way college football lets him back in, right? The latest, Mark Schlabaugh, David Purdom, insiders, college football insiders with ESPN, have these facts that Sorsby placed at least 40 bets, 40, involving Indiana football when he was the backup quarterback there.

0: But look, I get that he's a 22-year-old kid, and this was a really bad mistake that he made. But
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3: What are you seeing with Major League Baseball's ownership group and their opening salary cap proposal to the players for 2027 and beyond? I look at this like taxes. I vote no on the salary cap because it'll never go away. Once the salary cap is in, it's in for the rest of time until baseball goes out of business. The owners are selling this as a competitive balance, and dumb people believe what the owners are saying. They sell this the way politicians talk about a bipartisan issue. And a $245 million hard cap is just a fancy way of telling the players to take less, take a haircut, shut up, and smile. And it turns the locker room into a zero-sum math problem.
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6: Becky Hammon, the Aces head coach in the WNBA, she had said that Jalen Brunson, you know, short guys don't win championships, basically. 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Like Iverson. Iverson got to the NBA Finals. Brunson's got to the NBA Finals. You're not winning or losing because you have a guy who's 6 feet, 6'1". He can help you win. Is Steph Curry a short guy? Like, what is a short guy? 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In the NBA, is Steph Curry a short guy? I guess. But you got to have a team around you. Jalen Brunson has a really good team around him. 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I don't know if I would have said Jalen Brunson can't win a title. I would have said the Knicks can't win a title.
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1: 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The Odd Couple with Rob Parker and Kelvin Washington. 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
8: Martin White, Zach Harper here, Fox Sports Radio. 5-point game, 6:30 left in the third quarter. As Alex Caruso smokes a layup. I was watching a Dallas Wings pregame walk-in video.
9: Yeah.
8: It was, what's your favorite nickname? One of the bench players said that her favorite nickname was Smoke because Alyssa Thomas gave it to her. She smoked a layup. Now everybody calls her Smoke. She has to get up off the bench too much, so I can't remember her name at the time. But if that's the answer for who you got, then we're going to be in trouble. Let's go ahead and play a game of who you got.
1: It's not rocket science.
10: Who are you?
1: We just want to know.
10: Just answer the questions. Who are you?
1: Who you got?
11: All right, who you got? Little press for time here. It's essentially a game of who am I. Thinking of an NFL player here. Going to give you guys clues. Each one hopefully makes it a little easier to try and guess who it is. No strikes or anything, so just throw out guesses as they come. Let's start here. This player was drafted within the past 5 years.
8: Cam Ward.
11: Not Cam Ward.
9: Ooh. Jackson Dart.
11: Not Jackson Dart either. Next clue. He's made one Pro Bowl so far in his career.
8: Shedeur Sanders.
11: Not Shedeur, although he has made a Pro Bowl.
9: Abdul Carter make a Pro Bowl?
11: No, it's not Abdul Carter. I don't think he made it last year as a rookie. Next clue. He was a third-round draft pick out of college.
8: Third-round draft pick, drafted last 5 years, one Pro Bowl. Trent McDuffie was a first-round pick. Who's the guy opposite him? George Karloftis.

0: Not George Karlaftis.
1: I can't think of one third round pick right now.
0: No worries. We can go next clue.
1: Yeah.
0: He made his first Pro Bowl last season. So he's only made one Pro Bowl, and it was last season. So I guess Shador still works still there, but not Shador.
1: Yeah, still on the board.
2: Third round pick is what's throwing me off.
1: Yeah.
2: Especially because you've given no anything else. I don't know if he rushes. I don't know if he catches. I don't know if he's defense, offense.
0: Another clue? We can go another clue.
2: Special teams?
0: Another
2: one. Yeah, give me one more.
0: All right. He played college football at Texas A&M.
2: That helps so much. Texas. One Pro Bowl, though. It's not going to be Achane.
0: It's Devon Achane.
2: Is it?
0: Wow. He's made one Pro Bowl. You're sarcastic. Oh, that helps so much, and you got it off that clue. Nice job. All right. Yes, the other clues were he, in addition to football, he also ran track in college.
1: Oh,
0: so
1: yeah,
0: at Texas A&M, he was also, also track. He has twice led the NFL in yards per carry. He recently signed a contract, making him the highest paid player in the NFL at his position. He plays in the AFC East, and the last clue would have been he plays for the Dolphins.
1: Yeah.
2: Devon Achane. Who?
1: He's a monster.
2: I'll be honest. If off the top of my head, and I pride myself in knowing this type of stuff, skilled players from Texas A&M. Devon Achane, Mike Evans. And that's about it.
0: Well, we got Casey Concepcion
1: He reminds me. Achane reminds me of who I always, and obviously similar systems and everything with McDaniel coming from Shanahan. Like that was who I always wanted Raheem Mostert to be, right? Yeah. Like one, I guess healthy, but two, like Raheem would like go for these like big spurts and everything. I'm like, hell yeah, man, we got another. And then it was just get hurt.
0: Do you guys think Achane was worth the contract he got?
2: For a team like that, yeah. Because the Dolphins are at a place, we just have to have some talent.
1: Yeah.
2: Like, how many of our players, when we line up all 11, offense, defense, special teams, would be starters on the other team?
1: Well, how much dead money do they have?
2: I think it's 110.
1: Yeah, like, I mean,
0: it's the most in the league.
1: Yeah, like, they've got so much dead money. You need some live money.
0: Actually, the Cardinals might have a lot as well because of the Kyler Murray.
1: That's right.
2: Live money. I like that.
0: But I mean, I'm just asking because Achane, it feels like he's kind of small. He's really fast. And how much of it was Mike McDaniel just being an elite run game coordinator?
2: Now, I do think that McDaniel can draw it up with like top five guys drawing it up in terms, especially on the run side of things. I just think Achane, he's so explosive, dude.
1: Yeah, man. Yeah. That burst is just special. Like he gets, if he ever turns the corner or hits the hole, like kind of going towards the outside, it's over. Like you have to stop him before that.
2: And think about the speed with him and Willis in the backfield.
1: Yeah.
2: And I mean, don't get me wrong. That team's going to be terrible. They're going to be competing for the worst team in the NFL.
1: But you just need to give some fans some moments.
2: Right. But we'll see him on red zone when Malik Willis hits that 50-yard run, Achane hits the 60-yard, and they're down 34-14. You know, it's same seven coming up next. We are.
3: What's up, fools? Main Event Jey Uso here from the WWE. 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
2: Oh, hey, hi. 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

0: News. I'm Angelo Bavaro. Still awaiting word from President Trump on a potential peace deal with Iran.
1: The president underscoring his demand that Iran can never possess a nuclear weapon. Iran laying out its demands, but the parliament national security leader saying this week. Iran wants, quote, the right to enrich uranium, possession of enriched uranium, authority over the Strait of Hormuz, and the removal of sanctions.
0: That is Fox's Alex Hogan. Anti-ICE protests continue outside New Jersey's Delaney Hall Detention Center. Local officials have now set up a protected protest zone with barricades. Governor Mikey Sherrill.
2: We had put them off for at least one night, but we did not have a lot of time, and we knew that they were ready to engage in a way and clear out protesters.
0: Six people were arrested Friday night after clashes with police. 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
7: That's the on button as we broadcast live from Fox Sports Radio. I'm Martin Weiss, joined here with Zach Harper, Monty Bolaños with the day off. She'll be back tomorrow. She'll be in, I think it's 8 to 11 Eastern with Carrie Rhodes. I'm sure it's Carrie Rhodes. I'm sure of the time. But if you know what, if you just keep your radio on the whole time, you'll hear. 3 minutes left in the third quarter. And Zach, I would say the first quarter came out in this game and you had San Antonio. I would say it was more so even in that. Oh my goodness. All right. More so even in the first quarter as you listen. It's fitting that your chair just fell like that.
8: My foot
7: apropos
8: hit the
7: of nothing.
8: Thing, yeah.
7: Because Shai Gilgeous-Alexander.
8: I wanted to be in solidarity with SGA.
7: Just flopped.
8: I wanted to feel like an MVP.
7: So, first quarter, back and forth. I think Spurs came out and then OKC kind of balanced it out.
8: Yeah.
7: Second quarter felt almost all thunder. SGA with about 13, maybe 15 points in the quarter, mm-hmm. and as the tweeters would call it, an ethical 15.
8: Sure, no free throws.
7: Yeah,
8: yes.
7: No, but and not just free throws, but it's very much. We talked about it in a different way. He was getting down and earning it in a. He was coming down, establishing early offense.
8: Yeah,
7: wasn't letting the defense get set, but it wasn't quite fast break. Then you see third quarter, and it's just the Spurs have done this to teams. All postseason, where they'll come out, and a lot of times in the third quarter, all of a sudden you look up, and it's been a 17-2 run.
8: Yeah.
7: And that's where we're in the middle of now. SGA at the free throw line after. I don't like it, Zach.
8: It's interesting to me when the most balanced players in the world all of a sudden lose their balance, you know? Like Jokic, right? Jokic is as strong as it gets, and then sometimes he'll get touched, and he goes flying. I'm like, really? I didn't know that dude was that strong. Go make this guy flying like that.
7: And that is ultimately the point that I think when people go back and watch and be like, man, back in my day, you know, sitting there watching Carmelo and Kobe just bang in the post.
8: Right.
7: There was an understanding, at least it seemed, as the Spurs take four bad shots in a row.
8: Bad shots, yeah.
7: But there's four bad shots in a row off three offensive rebounds.
8: And then committed a foul on a fourth offensive rebound to lose the possession. Yeah.
7: But as we watch the Spurs show their youth a bit in this moment, mm-hmm. you know, we have seen them come and really have those big, long runs. But I think that's why it's so important that, and it's his third year, first postseason, third ever postseason, first ever game seven. That's why Wemby can't be the one taking some of these bad shots.
8: Yeah.
7: You know what I'm saying? He's got to be the one that's able to be like, they're going to take the message from you.
8: Right.
7: And you're able to do way more than a lot of other people can do. But it's not like Steph Curry where, like, everybody knew they couldn't shoot threes from back there. That was only Steph Land.
8: Right.
7: And the only person who didn't was Jordan Poole.
8: Right.
7: You know what I'm saying? But everybody else knew that.

0: with Steph Land, right? The Spurs are so egalitarian style of play. I think Wemby could do a little bit better job, or the coach, whoever, could do a better job of enforcing that on a possession by possession basis. And I'd rather talk about that than the flopping that SGA is doing.
1: I think part of that you're seeing the youth, right? Like this is youth from the Thunder. They made a run. They, you know, what, 17-2 run or something like that. And OKC is that crossover from De'Aaron Fox was so nasty. OKC is making a run back and kind of using some of that. And they're such a great defensive team that you can force a little panic once you get a couple of stops and a couple of buckets into taking four bad shots in a possession, right? Like you can kind of trick your opponent into doing that. It's what OKC is so good at. The thing that bothers me about the flopping is because you always have to have someone go against what everyone's seeing and saying. There's then the, well, he actually doesn't fall or flop that much. It's like, he does. It's not the only thing that makes him great. And also, I blame the rules and the officiating rather than I blame the player. You're going to take advantage of whatever you can. NBA players talk about that all the time. Like, if it's within the rules, then, yeah, you got to do it. And if you want it out of the game, you want the best players in the world. Because it's not just SGA. Jalen Brunson does it. Luka Doncic does it. Like, all these great perimeter scorers do it. You legislate it out of the game with the officiating.
0: You know, the thing is, there's already rules on the books for flopping. I remember when flopping used to be a technical foul. I'm old enough to remember that.
1: The
0: 2 weeks.
1: Flop warning. You know what's funny? They gave out like 3 flop warnings this year.
0: That see, like,
1: what are we doing?
0: You could
1: either
0: miss,
1: get rid of it or use it.
0: Exactly.
2: To who? Who'd they give them to?
1: I could find it for you. It's I think Marcus Smart was probably 2 of them.
2: I can look too.
0: I'm sure that SGA got none of them. But the thing about the way that that drives me crazy about this. Selling calls has always existed.
1: Mm-hmm.
0: But, and again, this is very much, nobody ever gave a damn when I played basketball, but I still, that's why I referenced, think about it. There was an energy of, I'm going to the rim.
1: Yeah.
0: I'm attempting to score. Whereas if I did not get fouled, like the concept of and one is that, like, in pickup basketball is if I didn't get fouled, I would have made this.
1: Mm-hmm.
0: So you have to give me the ball back.
1: That's right.
0: Do you know what I'm saying? Yeah. It's like, if I didn't get fouled, I would have made. That is not what is happening.
1: Mm-mm.
0: On the majority of the times that Shai Gilgeous hits the floor. And that's, I think, is the biggest rub to it.
1: I got 4. We've got
0: 4
1: flopping violations from this season. Jose Alvarado when he was on the Pelicans.
0: Okay.
1: Malik Monk on the Kings. Jalen Tyson on Cleveland. And Russell Westbrook on the Sacramento Kings as well.
2: What are they coming at the Kings for?
1: Yeah, right. I know. Isn't it hard enough? Shouldn't they be allowed to flop? they tried to be good this year.
0: I love that. Really, truly, having a handle on the pulse of the league.
1: Yes.
0: As you can tell.
1: Yeah.
0: Those all feel like Wednesday morning fines that came down. Right. Like, wow. Awesome.
1: Two of them were in November, by the way. So, like, it's.
0: Right. So, like, there are already rules in place that have this. But I honestly, and I think that it will start to happen. All you freaking nerds who made the TI-83 a useful thing in basketball, the calculator in basketball, let's start counting falls. Because I think if there's a legit league leader on falls on shot attempts, that's something like, because everybody sells calls. I agree with you.
1: Yeah.
0: Jalen Brunson hits the floor when he doesn't have to. Luka Doncic hits the floor when he doesn't have to. You just outlined. Hell, I've seen Victor Wembanyama in this series.
1: He did it a couple of times.
0: Hit the floor when he doesn't have to do it.
1: Yes.
0: But when you show it and it's so egregious, that it's like turnovers, bro.
1: Yeah.
0: Everybody turns the ball over. But when you turn the ball over 14 times a game, Steph Castle, we have to talk about it. Do you see what I'm saying? Yeah. If Shai Gilgeous-Alexander is falling on 25% of his shot attempts,
1: that's
0: a lot. I went back and looked, and Olden Polonese was on the show before us with Buck Rising.
1: That's right.
0: Olden said that Embiid started this.
1: Embiid is a big-time flopper, yeah.
0: I went back and looked this up this week,
1: and
0: an article by Chris Herring at the time.
1: Yeah.
0: And now, again, this is a snapshot in time of Embiid, but this is MVP to MVP. He had fallen one

0: out of 8 shot attempts. Okay?
1: Yeah.
0: That pales in comparison to what we're seeing right now.
1: Let me ask you about the Embiid part of it. I do think big guys just tend to fall.
0: And that was, there was a lot of rationale with he's had so many lower body injuries that it's easier for him to fall on his butt than it is for him to land on his feet and potentially twist an ankle or impact the knee. That's 300 pounds coming down.
2: I was about to say he's 280 pounds.
0: Right. So, but there was, but it was still a concept of why are you on the ground so much? To the point that they had an explainer, okay? Right? To the point that they had a rationale as to why it was happening.
1: It's like that scene in Wedding Crashers where they're playing pickup football.
0: Right.
1: And Vince Vaughn keeps getting just rocked by Bradley Cooper.
0: Yeah.
1: And at one point, Owen Wilson looks over and goes, every time I look around, I look at you, you're on the ground again. Like, what's going on with that? It's like, some of these guys, you're like, why are you always on the ground? I think Tom Haberstroh charted it out, at least of like the stars in this playoffs season of the guys who fall the most on shot attempts. And it was like, at first he was like, I don't think SGA does it all that egregiously. And then it was like, oh yeah, no, he's doing
0: this
1: it the
0: is
1: most.
0: What I'm
1: like,
0: glad you sure. remind, I'm glad yes. you reminded me that it was Haberstroh who initially yes. charted it.
1: Yeah.
0: Because that's what made me go back and look to see the Embiid thing.
1: Mm-hmm.
0: Because I did want to see like where's the context?
1: And the frustrating thing about that is SGA is so good. We shouldn't be talking about his flopping all the time. I think it's a little bit of a lazy conversation and criticism, but it is still like a legitimate thing, right? Well, it's a legitimate issue with him.
0: It would be like if you had an employee at your regular name tag business, right? Whatever you name it, right? Somewhere where you go in and they say, hi, welcome, as you enter in. This is all over California. But this employee is the best one ever.
1: Mm-hmm.
0: But every fifth day, they show up completely blasted. And you can't, like, they're just hung out. They're so drunk, they're fighting customers. But every other day, it's like, dude, this guy, we should have him own the franchise.
1: I think I worked with someone like that at the Gap in like 1999. Yeah, it was like this 4 days out of the week, this dude was amazing.
0: And then, it overshadows everything. We understand that you want to get, like, but when you do that one thing, yes, it matters.
1: Yeah, it matters.
0: Because I go back to this. This is the argument, and it's dramatic, but it's what the radio's for. He doesn't flop all the time. He only flops some of the time.
1: Yeah.
0: How many people do you need to kill to be considered a murderer?
1: I think just one.
0: Yeah, how many times do you have to cheat before you're a cheater? I think just once. I'm not saying that just as soon as the first flop is flopped, that you're automatically labeled a flopper.
1: But we got enough.
0: But we have enough.
1: Yes.
0: To where it is justified.
1: Put that in sports court. Guilty.
0: It is justified. The flopper chance are justified. And honestly, this is the thing that drives me the most nuts about it. I would lean in.
1: Yeah.
0: At this point, I'm coming down the court, San Antonio flopper. I'm raising the roof with my left hand as I'm dribbling with my right.
1: Hard to do that, though, when you're shooting 38% in the series.
0: You know?
1: Yeah.
0: As Slim Charles said, if it's a lie, we fight on that lie.
1: On that lie, absolutely.
0: End of the third quarter, 3-point margin. Spurs versus Thunder. Back-to-back finals appearances for OKC on the line. First one for San Antonio in the Victor Wembanyama era. I was getting there. You looked at me like, no, I remember. I remember the Tim Duncan and David Robinson. I was getting there.
1: Checking.
0: It's that first one for the
1: Spurs.
0: You're
1: a little younger than I am.
0: Comma in the Victor Wembanyama era. Okay. But I think that most Spurs front office members would say a little bit ahead of schedule. You would probably deem as you.
1: This was supposed to be like a team that was in the play-in tournament. Maybe everything breaks right. They're flirting with the top six.
0: And, you know, and
1: they won 62 games.
0: I keep track of it almost involuntarily of kind of like the opinions that the general consensus opinion of teams going forward. That was it. It was can this team be above 500?
1: I think they could be in the play-in tournament.
0: Like, I listen to the Hoop Collective all the time, and there was serious debate between those three guys who I think know a lot of ball, Brian Windhorst, Tim McMahon, and Tim Bontemps, over whether or not the Spurs would be over 500
1: right
0: at the start of the year.
1: Yeah.
0: Right? And the people saying,

0: No, I think it was Bontemps who was like, of course they will. They'll be a top four seed, right? Like, right. Even the furthest dream was still like, well, they'll have home court for some of the playoffs, right? So, like, this is still ahead of schedule for everything. And the way that Wemby has played, his peaks have you feeling incredible to the point that I think Shai Gilgeous postgame told you last time.
1: They know it's here. It's not here. Like this guy's coming for the league someday. He's here for it now.
0: Jay said, this is the biggest game of his career. Then corrected said, it's the next game.
1: Other than that game seven.
0: Right, other than that game seven. It is informative nonetheless, that Freudian slip that Jay had.
1: He's had a couple of those.
0: Listen, Freudian slips, actual slips on the basketball court. Jay, a master of both.
1: Mm-hmm.
0: Coming up next. We talked about this a second ago, but sometimes you may not have said something that was the wrong thing to say in terms of the truth, but it was definitely the wrong thing to say. And you could only do wrong at OTAs, only a handful of ways. Somebody found a way to do it. We'll get to it coming up next.
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2: Here's your updated 570 WNAX forecast. Rain showers and thunderstorms are moved across the region overnight, with lows in the 50s and 60s with cloudy skies. Southeast winds at 20 miles per hour, gust to 25 miles per hour. Rain showers and thunderstorms continue on Sunday as low pressure moves across the Midwest. We'll see highs linger in the upper 70s and low 80s Sunday afternoon with partly cloudy skies. South winds at 15 miles per hour, gust to 25 miles per hour. Monday, skies remain mostly clear with isolated rain showers and highs in the 80s. Northwest winds at 10 miles per hour, gust to 20. I'm meteorologist Bella Pittman on 570 WNAX. Right now it's 72 degrees.
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4: Because I just watched a rookie bring the ball up the court in game seven of the Western Conference Finals.
5: But it's got to be like first or second quarter right now, right?
4: No, no. It is a crunch time, not by NBA standards, but by the fact that your season has 9 minutes left for whoever loses standards. And I'm just watching Dylan Harper, just calm as can be, like it's a Sunday afternoon, strolling up the court, dealing with full court pressure by one of the best defenders in the NBA. And he's unbothered.
5: This may be end up being a really dumb take. I think there's a chance he's as impactful someday as Cooper Flagg in this class.
4: Listen, there have been dumber things said before.
5: Some by me. I just think Dylan Harper is going to be like a top 5 point guard in the league at some point.
4: And that's, I will say this, and this is no shade to Cooper Flagg because he hasn't had this opportunity. And I do believe if Wemby was his teammate,
5: he probably
4: would be in the postseason.
5: It looked
4: as
5: different
4: well.
5: For sure.
4: But as I know, he would have probably made the playoffs by now.
5: Yeah.
4: But what Dylan Harper has shown in this is that these lights are not too bright.
5: Yeah.
4: And that is something that you don't know it until you know it. Mm-hmm. I don't care. Cooper Flagg, Victor Wembanyama. We didn't know if the lights were going to be too bright until we saw, okay, they're clearly not.
5: Yeah.
4: And that is true for every single player in NBA history. Timeout taken with 8 minutes left. It's an 11-point margin for the San Antonio. We'll get into that a little bit more with the update in about 5 minutes. But first, we should take about 5 minutes and talk about one, you know, actually, I don't want to misappropriate who I saw said this.
5: Okay.
4: But somebody said, and Ben Stiller's top of mind, but it might just be because I read Knicks, okay, just a second ago.
5: Sure.
4: But somebody said, if you fall in love twice, you should always go with the second one.
5: Okay.
4: Because you were never truly in love the first time.
5: Interesting.
4: Okay. Right?
5: Yeah.
4: And some celebrity said this.
5: Yeah.
4: If you fall in love twice, go second. Because if the first one was also great, you would never have been able to fall in love again.
5: Was it Tristan Thompson?
4: Might have been. It wasn't him. So I knew when the Minnesota Vikings brought in Kyler Murray for a quote-unquote quarterback competition, that as long as the boy had two hands, 2 feet, and went to practice, he was going to be the starting quarterback in Minnesota. J.J. McCarthy, I mean, stepped in it in a way that is hard to imagine. We have the sound, I believe. Can we play it real quick, and then we'll get Zach's reaction? Or maybe we can't play it real quick, and that's all right. We'll get Zach's reaction now to J.J. McCarthy saying that it was like two guys being in a classroom.
6: No, it's just like two guys in a classroom. You know, he sits on one side, I sit on the other side, and it's the coach's responsibility to teach us and coach us. So,
7: is there any awkwardness, like, between you two?
6: Awkwardness, you know, it's just like the same feeling, you know, when you're in high school and there's another person on the other side of the room. That's just kind of how it is. So I wouldn't say there's any awkwardness.
4: So in roll call, interestingly enough, McCarthy would just be probably one or two seats ahead of Murray.
5: Right.
4: So they wouldn't have been on the other side of the rule in high school, but right. I digress. Up to you.
5: Look, I'm...

0: I truly believe when things are against you in professional sports and you're asked about it, I think you should lie. I genuinely think we are not lied to enough. We get non-answers, but I think you should lie. I think coaches should lie to us. I think front office executives should lie to us. And I think J.J. McCarthy should lie to us. What else is he going to say? He's not good. I don't know that Kyler Murray is. I know we've seen good play from him a lot more than we've seen good play from J.J. McCarthy. Granted, he's had a much longer career. But they didn't bring Kyler Murray in to, like, light a fire. They brought him in because they need to win games now with this team.
1: Yes.
0: And that was the best option available. Or they could have flirted with Kirk Cousins again. I don't know. Probably don't want to do that.
1: No. This, for me, I think that J.J. would have been better served. I mean, a non-answer there would have been like, it's great, we're trying to compete. I want to,
0: yeah,
1: like,
0: right.
1: And I don't think anybody would have faulted him for saying, I want to win the job.
0: Right, of course, that you should want to win the
1: within
0: job.
1: Within the realm of possible things that you can say. But this comes off as entitled in a way that is, you've never been a backup in your life.
0: Right.
1: Which is true for most guys in the league.
0: Sure.
1: Until they get to the league.
0: Sure.
1: Right? But it's entitled in that, like, this is a team, ultimately. And you are not being done wrong here. I would take it a step further. You said, I don't know if Kyler Murray is good.
0: Right.
1: I think we know that Kyler Murray is good. We know that he is not great. Right,
0: sure,
1: we know that he is not elevated.
0: That's fair. Yes,
1: we know that he is not great. We know that if there are starting quarterbacks up there, he will be somewhere picked between, I don't know, 15th and 30th.
0: Right,
1: which makes him good.
0: Yeah,
1: we think at this point there is only 15 minutes of evidence that J.J. McCarthy is even good. J.J. McCarthy may be unplayable.
0: There's a lot of evidence that says he's not.
1: Exactly.
0: Yes.
1: There is much more evidence to say that he is unplayable at this moment than to say that he will beat out anybody in the quarterback competition.
0: Right.
1: With all of that, and I am not shutting the book any more than I had it shut already. I didn't think J.J. was going to be successful in the NFL.
0: Right.
1: But I don't. Now he's there. He has every opportunity that he possibly could take. This attitude, though, to me, because you know what Kyler Murray has done? Started 7 years in the NFL.
0: Yeah.
1: He probably knows a lot more than you do.
0: Yeah.
1: As you started seven games, there's probably something to delineate from that, something to glean from that, instead of looking at this guy like middle fingers up.
0: Right. Yeah, I think you do have to kind of approach it in that way, but there's also part of it with J.J. McCarthy that I wonder if he almost has to speak it into existence.
1: He strikes me as that type.
0: Yes. Where he's like, well, this is how I got to figure this out. I just have to talk like I'm the guy, and then maybe I will be someday. And all, like you said, all the evidence. Like I have a group chat of friends from Minneapolis. They're all Vikings fans. And I've been arguing with them about J.J. McCarthy for – you know, a couple of years now. And granted, he was hurt the first year, right? Tore the ACL or whatever. That's a tough way to start out. But last year, like, that was a team with a lot of help for him. Justin Jefferson, my God. Like, that guy's unbelievable. You don't have to throw it all that much in the vicinity for him to go get it. And J.J. McCarthy was never, other than that first 15-minute, you know, fourth quarter, first game of the year, there was no evidence that, like, yeah, maybe.
1: I honest, for my dollar right now, pound for pound, on the outside looking in, of course, Justin Jefferson to me seems to be the best teammate in the NFL.
0: Whew.
1: Because
0: you never see
1: what?
0: You never see that complaint, that tirade on the sidelines.
1: None
0: you don't
1: of
0: see
1: it.
0: Any of it.
1: Like, I don't even begrudge AJ Brown for what happens in the Phillies offense. But yes. Lord, could you imagine? Could you imagine? The Bengals had to trade for Joe Flacco just so Ja'Marr Chase wouldn't lose his mind.
0: That's right.
1: And I respect it.
0: Yeah.
1: Because Joe Flacco was a better quarterback than anything they had going.
0: Mm-hmm.
1: But good golly. Could you – the Vikings won a game this year with 12 passing yards. And with that

0: That's 1940s football right there.
1: Let's kick it over to Steve DeSager. Game 7, Steve.
2: You betcha.
1: It's a Kaysen Wallace, Keldon Johnson showdown in the fourth quarter, just like we all expect.
0: Yep.
2: Kaysen Wallace did start. A.J. Mitchell out for a 4 straight game. Starter Jalen Williams of OKC out again with a hamstring injury. Played just 10 minutes in game 6. We're at a timeout. Under 7 minutes to go. San Antonio still leads at OKC 97-91. It was a double-digit lead with about 8 minutes to go. Some of us are old enough to remember when the Western Conference Finals Game 7 was Portland at the Lakers. Shaq and Kobe hadn't won anything, and they were trailing by double digits at home fourth quarter of that Game 7 and came back to win. Amazing stat from AP that since that day in 2000, teams with a double-digit lead in the fourth quarter of a Game 7 have won 62 straight games. San Antonio was up double digits, as I say, just over a minute ago. It's now 97-91 at Oklahoma City. Victor Wembanyama is now leading in points and rebounds for his team. 22 points, 7 boards. For OKC, 33 points for Shai Gilgeous-Alexander. Chet Holmgren, though, in 30 minutes on the court, has 4 points, 4 rebounds, 2 turnovers. Alex Caruso off the bench, 4 assists, 3 turnovers. 10 points for Caruso. The other Jalen Williams, 11 off the bench. Jared McCain did not start. He has 12 off the bench. OKC still in it, but they have been on the ropes more than once in this contest. The NBA Finals start Wednesday against a Knicks team that has won 11 straight. In the WNBA, leading scorer Kelsey Plum of LA was out again with an ankle injury, and the Sparks lost at Connecticut, which was 1-8, 84-81. There's a national TV game tonight with Indiana at Expansion Portland. The Portland Fire have won 100-84. Caitlin Clark's team goes down to an L. And in fact, last I checked, she was 1 of 7 shooting in this game. In the NHL, the Stanley Cup final starts Tuesday. Carolina hosts Vegas. Coco Gauff lost her third round match at the French Open. In the NCAA baseball tournament, number 1 UCLA and number 4 ranked Auburn each won to stay alive in the double elimination weekend. Tennessee softball won again at the World Series. Alabama advanced to the semis. And among the late ball games, it's the A's over the Yankees, 2-0 after 2. The Yankees have won 5 in a row. Dodgers have won 6 straight, but they're down 1-0 early to the Phillies. Pittsburgh won a 10-9 decision over Minnesota, which has lost 9 straight. Braves won again, 5-2 at Cincinnati. Texas, with 3 in the bottom of the ninth, edged Kansas City 7-6. The Royals have lost 5 in a row. Baltimore, with 5 runs bottom of the ninth, beat Toronto 6-5. That rally included 2 bases-loaded walks to tie the game. Victories for the Cubs and Mets, wins for Boston and Houston. Basketball updates. Spurs 102-91 at Oklahoma City now. 5.5 minutes to go in Game 7. Back to you.
1: Thanks, Steve. Yeah, Caitlin Clark finished 21 minutes played, 1 for 7 from the floor, 0 for 2 from 3. 6 points, -8 in that game. And also, I believe I'm seeing fouled out for the first time in her WNBA career. It's been a tough go for Caitlin Clark so far this WNBA. Shortly, I mean, almost a quarter of the way through.
0: Yeah.
1: But it's been a tough go.
0: She's just got to find her rhythm sometime in, like, I don't know, September. She'll be good.
1: Hopefully that left hand starts to, you know.
0: Well, that would help. It's getting that left hand existing.
1: The right is going to be a layup. Yeah. She's going to the left. She's trying to step back and shoot a 3. If I know that, I imagine everyone
0: it might
1: else
0: be on a scouting report.
1: Too.
0: Yeah.
1: If missed any of today's show, you want to catch the podcast, just search Fox Sports Radio wherever you get those podcasts. Right after the show, today's podcast will be posted. Follow it, rate it 5 stars, provide a review. I have an opinion on everything else. You might as well review this.
0: Yeah.
1: Again, just search Fox Sports Radio wherever you get your podcast and find today's full show posted right after we get off of the air. Becky Hammon said it earlier, and it's been a common refrain. A lot of people, Zach Harper, are of the opinion that the best 2 teams remaining in the NBA are currently playing right now. As we're looking at the San Antonio Spurs and OKC, 4:30 left, San Antonio takes an 11-point lead and is going to break.

0: Final timeout for Dagnall's bunch. That's OKC's head coach, the uninitiated. We talked about that too. Like, how many people think recognize him? Probably not too many. But do you think that these are the two best teams in the NBA, Zach, or do the New York Knicks still have something to say here?
1: No, the Knicks still have something. The Knicks can very much win the NBA championship. And I don't think it takes a whole lot of like, well, yeah, if there's some injuries or whatever. Like, this Knicks team is good. They've unlocked something in, you know, from game four of the first round through sweeping the other two rounds, these 11 straight wins. Like, this is a, this, you don't play this way at this level for this long in the postseason, and it's not legitimate. You can say, yeah, but they haven't played anybody. Oh, the East is weak. Sure. The East has been weak for like 20 years, and we've never seen this.
0: Well, it's also,
1: it's
0: half the NBA, bro. I don't know what you want to tell you. Yeah, sorry.
1: But this Knicks team is legitimately good enough to beat either of these teams in a seven-game series. So I don't think this may end up being the NBA championship, you know, by default. But right. No, the Knicks can absolutely beat either of these teams.
0: And I think when you factor in the idea that, well, hell, as long as the Knicks are able to come out the remainder of this rest period unscathed. You know, so one guy down with a broken pinky.
1: Yeah.
0: As long as we can survive the rest of it. Everybody sit down in New York. But that, I think, plays a massive role because there's a certain level of rest versus rust versus these two teams just got through beating the living hell out of each other.
1: Right.
0: And we have been sitting, you know, relatively fat and happy trying to punch on ourselves, but we're feeling pretty good health-wise and feeling good leg-wise in terms of the Knicks. And I also think they have a unique scenario in that this is the second long layoff they've had.
1: Yeah.
0: So you can take that data from the first one, evaluate it, and tweak a little bit.
1: Yeah, and I think you saw some of that in game one, obviously, against Cleveland. You know, down 22 in the fourth quarter, they come back, one, because they're great, and two, because Cleveland is very much not together. And so, like, I think if you're New York, you look at that and you realize, oh, no, this is the finals. This is, you know, the best team we are going to face. There is urgency from the start. I don't think they played with urgency. I think they were waiting for Cleveland to fold, and it worked. Right. But still, like, it's not like Cleveland wins that game and now New York has lost their confidence and it's a series. It just would have ended in five.
0: It would have been 3-0 for Kenny Atkinson, understandably so.
1: Yeah.
0: But that's just on the analytics part.
1: That's right. Yeah. The funny thing about that is the analytics say that, no, you guys got your ass beat in a lot of these games.
0: Well, and then he talks about expected shot quality or whatever.
1: Sure.
0: He's like, dude, there was a clip of Jalen Brunson in the lane with three Cavaliers by himself. And somebody captioned it. He said, if you didn't have the sound on, you would think there was a dead ball. Because Brunson was so slow to the rim.
1: Yeah.
0: And Mobley, Allen, and whoever else, the wing player, I think it was Strus, couldn't have been bothered.
1: Nah.
0: Couldn't have been bothered.
1: I mean, that's, you can run all the way over there. You can't do that.
0: Yeah.
1: That's, come on. That's a lot.
0: I'm at the free throw line. He's at the basket.
1: What am I supposed to do? That's two steps. What am I going
0: to
1: do?
0: I cannot be expected to do such
1: a thing. Yeah, it's not like one of them's was a reigning defensive player of the year.
0: You know what's interesting? Because right now in this, Wimby's got 22 points and 7 rebounds. And it feels like he's had a much bigger impact than those numbers would say. I would love to know, to your point, of the plus-minus stat from Wimby informing his, like, I would love to know when this game ends up, if he kind of continues along this path as Dylan Harper hits a three-pointer.
1: This kid's amazing.
0: As he continues along this path, I would love to know kind of where it factors in, because his impact to me has been felt, like, just a ton of different places.
1: Yeah.
0: And his stat line in this game will probably pale in comparison to game five, which I thought he was bad.
1: Right. I mean, I think the thing, it's interesting because, like, in the Lakers series for OKC, we were like, oh, Shea's not even doing anything. And you know, it was like, no, Shea's doing a lot. Right. Shea is drawing all this attention, which allows all these other guys to work a lot easier. Same thing with Wimby. Like, they run a pick and roll, everybody sinks in to worry about that, and that's why Julian Champagne gets so many open looks. That's why Dylan Harper gets so many open looks. Kelvin Johnson's wide open in the corner. One, they don't think he's going to hit the shot, but two, because everyone's worried about Wemby. Like, his impact and presence

0: presence on the floor at all times, just offensively, is immense. And then defensively, they're afraid. Mo Dakhil does a great job, former video coordinator for the Clippers and the Spurs under Pop. Does a great job breaking down the game. Mo Dakhil,
1: sincerely, he's the guy I go to feel like, what the hell just happened?
0: Exactly. Like, he's as smart as it gets with breaking down the game. And Mo Dakhil coined the term U-turns.
1: Yeah.
0: Like, everyone has a U-turn against Wemby, and we've seen it time and time again in this series. They don't play that way against anybody else. It's just against him. That's how teams play against him. That's the impact he has.
1: If you take Chet Holmgren's points,
0: mm-hmm.
1: 4, and you divide it by his shot attempts,
0: yeah,
1: 2,
0: uh-huh.
1: The answer will give you the position in which he was drafted in the NBA.
0: He did just block a dunk by Dylan Harper. That's got to mean something, right?
1: Honestly, it's like the game one block. It's almost worse.
0: Yeah.
1: Because we know you have it in you at certain points in time.
0: Mm-hmm.
1: There's 2 minutes left in the Western Conference Finals.
0: Casey Wallace is here to play, by the way.
1: 2 minutes left, 6-point game, 12 points for Casey Wallace in the fourth quarter alone. I have long often said it. If you're under 6'6 and Calipari recruited you, I'm interested.
0: You can hoop.
1: Because you can hoop.
0: Yes.
1: By the time we come back, the finals will be set. We'll get our reactions coming up next.
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0: I'm Chris DeMeo. Anti-ICE protests continue outside a detention center in New Jersey.
1: They have not been running this facility well. They've not been running it competently. They have been increasing tensions in a way that's not helpful to public safety. This is not what we believe in here in New Jersey. We are doing our job. We are keeping the public safe.
0: Governor Mikey Sherrill, Homeland Security denies the allegations that the facility is not well run. Six people were arrested Friday night after skirmishes with police. President Trump reacting after several artists pulled out of his America 250 concert series.
2: He's floated the idea of canceling the concert and giving a speech instead.
0: Fox's Alex Hogan at the White House. Nearly two dozen are dead after a truck carrying refugees flipped over in Afghanistan. A government spokesman says that the truck fell into a ditch. 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
3: He's not to grow on trees.
4: Right.
3: To be 7 feet tall, have 40% from three, and even he is just now in year... I forget, 10, but like yeah. last year in Minnesota, last 2 years in Minnesota, and now his time in New York, coming into his own.
4: Right. He's almost just kind of like he's been good. He's been all NBA. He's been All-Star. This playoffs is when we've kind of figured out, oh, this is who he's supposed to be.
3: You can win a championship with this guy as your best player, second best player. That was the thing that helped. People in Minnesota had questions about. I don't think they wanted to trade him, but it was still a question.
4: Right.
3: Right. Now, you're looking at this, and I think that's the perfect matchup. Again, perfect matchup. There is no perfect matchup. If you're going to try to bother Wemby, that's the best way to do it. But I would say this, to your point, nothing matters unless you have an answer for that guy, and nobody in the West does.
4: He's not coming. He's here. And he like legitimately wants all the smoke. He wants all of it. And he wants to tell you, you have no chance.
3: He absolutely does. And I'd just tell you, well, you know what? Big win for Caring. Big win for Caring.
4: Absolutely.
3: Caring's Tears cool. after winning. Let's go. We
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9: Here's your updated 570 WNAX forecast. Rain showers and thunderstorms are moved across the region overnight, with lows in the 50s and 60s with cloudy skies. Southeast winds at 20 miles per hour, gust to 25 miles per hour. Rain showers and thunderstorms continue on Sunday as low pressure moves across the Midwest. We'll see highs linger in the upper 70s and low 80s Sunday afternoon, with partly cloudy skies. South winds at 15 miles per hour, gust to 25 miles per hour. Monday, skies remain mostly clear with isolated rain showers and highs in the 80s. Northwest winds at 10 miles per hour, gust to 20. I'm meteorologist Bella Pittman on 570 WNAX. Right now it's 72 degrees.
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0: and here's what you need to know.
1: The NBA, for a record 8th straight season, will have a new champion. The defending champs, Oklahoma City, were just beaten at home in Game 7 of the West Finals. Spurs, 111-103, the final score. Victor Wembanyama was named series MVP. He had 22 points to lead the team tonight. MVP Shai Gilgeous-Alexander, that is season MVP the last 2 years, 35 points, 9 assists in defeat. The NBA Finals start Wednesday in San Antonio against the Knicks, who've won 11 straight. Coco Gauff lost her third-round match at the French Open in 3 close sets. In Major League Baseball, the Yankees have won 5 in a row, but they're down 2-1 at the A's top of the 4th. Dodgers have won 6 straight. They're tied with the Phillies, 1-1 bottom of the 3rd. Seattle has hit 4 solo homers to lead 4-0 in the 4th against Arizona. Baltimore, with 5 in the 9th, beat Toronto 6-5. I'm Steve DeSager.
0: This is Fox Sports Saturday. Fox Sports Saturday is on. The plays, the interviews, the players, the coaches, the breaking news, the top stories, when it goes down.

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2: Good evening, everybody. Welcome in. We are live from the Fox Sports Radio studios. And yes, as you heard Steve DeSager say at the top of the hour, there will be a new NBA champion this year. As the Oklahoma City Thunder go down 111-103. And we will be talking extensively about that Game 7 win by the Spurs in Oklahoma City here. You heard Arnie Spanier sort of say, oh yeah, like he was the Kool-Aid man coming in through the wall just now. He joins me. I'm Jason Martin, Aaron Torres, with a well-deserved week off. So at Stinkin' Genius 1 is in the house with me at JMart Radio. 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All right, Arnie, 111-103. First off,
3: yeah.
2: How are you doing?
3: Good.
2: As a Knicks fan, I'm sure you're doing just fine.
3: Right.
2: As you're in the NBA Finals, but how is life?
3: How, life is good. Everything's good. I'll tell you stories later on about my dog and my new pickleball venture, but it's all about Game 7 tonight, my friend. And, you know, I just want to say this right off the bat, Jason. Congratulations to both teams. I hate to have a Game 7 when, you know, when teams, you know, getting blown out by like 30. Good game, back and forth, good shooting, intensity. You know, there wasn't some major blunder that cost anybody the game. You know, you saw some high 3-point shooting. So it was good to see two teams battle, on a high level and one team just coming out on top. So it was a fun game to watch.
2: Yeah. Listen, the series pitted 1 and 2 against each other.
3: Yeah.
2: It had gone back and forth. It was nip and tuck. You didn't know exactly who had the mo going into Game 7. You knew Jalen Williams wasn't going to be able to play for Oklahoma City, and Mitchell wasn't going to be able to play. So that was definitely going to put them a little under the A ball, but they had the home court. They're the defending champions. They've got the defending, you know, two-time MVP on the floor, and he gave you an MVP-like performance.
3: Oh, yes.
2: I mean, he was great in this game. I mean, he had 35 points and really did about all that you could have asked on the floor. 35-9, also had 4 rebounds to go along with that and 3 steals. So, I mean, he played an excellent basketball game. But in the end, the San Antonio Spurs, I mean, it really came down to this, Arnie. In the fourth quarter, they went on a stretch where they just couldn't miss from three. And it just, at that point, it just felt like Oklahoma City was trying to hang on. And I got the sense all night long, that was just kind of the way I was watching the game. Look, I'm a Thunder fan. You're a Knicks fan.
3: Right.
2: That's well known. We were going to have fun with that going into the NBA Finals, but unfortunately, it's going to be Spurs-Knicks, so we'll be talking about it from a different angle. But watching the game, just kind of the ebb and flow of it, it felt like to me the Thunder kept fighting back into a game that threatened to get away from them 3 or 4 different times. It felt like the Spurs were smoother with the basketball. They seemed to just be playing with a little bit more confidence. And their role players stepped up and made shots on the road in a Game 7. And on the flip side for the Thunder, guys like Caruso and some dudes that have been really, really good for that squad, even in this series, they just couldn't find it. I mean, Caruso early was 1 of 9 from the field. You're not going to get very far. I mean, you got Jalen Williams giving you 5 of 9, the other Jalen Williams
3: giving you
2: 5 of 9. And Jared McCain, he scored, you know, 10 points, but it was early in the game. He only finished with 12. So he wasn't able to do very much for you after that. Your role players have to come up big in a game like this, and they were not good enough, even with 35 points in 43 minutes for SGA, for them to overcome what the Spurs did down the stretch.
3: No, you're right on all accounts there, especially when you're behind the eight ball with a couple of injuries. You need somebody to step up. Caruso's had some monster games.
2: Yeah,
3: so you knew he was going to force it. I'm coming into this game, and it was going to go one way or the other. Unfortunately for Thunder fans, it went south. He just didn't have it today. Chet Holmgren's what everybody's going to be talking about. I mean, remember, this
2: should.
3: Is a guy that made an all-NBA team. What was he, like third team or something like that?
2: I mean, he was an all-star. I mean, this is he had 4 points and took 2 shots during.

0: a game.
1: It's not even so much the 4 points, though, even though that's a big thing about it. It's the fact that he was, you could see it in his eyes, he wanted no part of a shot, no part of being on the court, no part of anything. He didn't want to even be in there. You could feel the energy just getting zapped out of his body. Like, don't pass me the ball. Maybe I'll get defense. Maybe I'll block a shot, grab a rebound. But he wasn't going to help you offensively. And
2: he blinked. Really? I mean, it felt like to me he played intimidated. Not just in Game 7, but throughout this series, it just felt like he did not feel like he could go toe-to-toe with that San Antonio team. And I think Wemby changes everything for him, because some of the advantages that he often has are neutralized. And at that point, like, some of those easy shots that he can get off against guys, Wemby changes all of that around. But if you looked at, and you said it right, when you looked at his eyes during the course of this game, he just looked like he wanted to be anywhere but on the floor in any capacity.
1: Not even close. I mean, that's why they had to pull him out of the game. Now you got to think in the offseason, I'm sure we'll get to this later on, do they keep him? Do they try to move him? He's got a big contract. When does that thing run out? I know there's a lot of talk about trying to make another move like a Giannis or something like that. I don't know. I wouldn't panic so much. You know, they did win a championship, and without the injuries, who knows if they don't go back to the finals and make another run at it. So I'm not so sure I'm going to, you know, break everything up. I know they've got to look at the other Williams that was hurt today. I think his contract might be coming up soon, so they'll have to make a decision on that. But overall, I think OKC is still in good position as long as they got the SGA. And like you said, 35 points. He couldn't do it by himself. And when you have 4 points from Holmgren and Caruso shooting 3 for 14 from the field, you're done with your injuries. Even playing at home, Jason, you're done. And give Spurs all the credit in the world. They come in, they're young, didn't even make the playoffs last year, and they pull it over the defending champs on the road. So and they're only, by the way, the line just came out from what I'm told. Spurs, you want to take a guess on what the Spurs Knicks are game one?
2: Just okay, you're just talking about game one, not the series.
1: Well, I know the series too. I have both, so you want to guess
2: so
1: both.
2: So the series starts Wednesday. Game one will be Wednesday night.
1: Right, in San Antonio, 8:30.
2: Yeah, I would say, see, I don't know anything about gambling, but Spurs minus 5.
1: Oh, you're pretty close. Spurs minus 4.5, minus 200 to win the series. So I'm a little surprised about that. I kind of love the Knicks plus 4.5, and I'm sure we'll get into that matchup. And I'm sure that's the way the gambling is going to go there. I'm a little surprised the line a little high, especially, you know, San Antonio. They're coming into their finals, and these guys have not played in the finals. Then again, the Knicks haven't either. But it's going to be a good finals, and it just was a good game all the way around. And congratulations to the Spurs and the Thunder.
2: Yeah, look, whoever came out of this was going to have earned it. There's no question about that. But we don't have to look at this from some kind of a controversial perspective as to, you know, what happened down the stretch in the game. Was there a missed call here? Was there a bad out of bounds here? Yeah, I mean, they didn't get everything perfect. The refs blew a couple in this game. But by and large, they weren't a giant factor here.
1: There was
2: the
1: no
2: Spurs
1: flopping this game,
2: more
1: I don't
2: shots.
1: Think.
2: Not a lot of it. There might have been
1: a little
2: one.
1: Bit here and there. Yeah,
2: I mean, it's going to happen in every NBA game. And that's something I want to get into a little bit later, is this foul merchant stuff and all of this. But either way, the Spurs played better. They shot the basketball better. And they looked superior in Game 7. They looked the part of a team that was going to the NBA Finals. And they are. And I think that this is the matchup that, if you are the NBA, this is what you wanted from a couple of rounds ago. When a couple of the bigger market teams had fully been knocked out, when you're not going to have a Boston and you're not going to have some of these other squads, this is what you want, because you get New York as a market,
1: right,
2: and the Knicks with the storyline and all of that against... And this is a conversation perhaps to have tonight as well. Maybe the face of the NBA going forward in Wembanyama, certainly the star that has risen the furthest this season, and really maybe the reason why your All-Star game wasn't a disaster as well, because his energy out there, his effort, and the fact that he

0: paired generated what I thought was the best all-star product that the NBA has provided in a decade, maybe, on the floor.
1: All right, a couple things on that. Yes, Wembanyama is undoubtedly going to be the face of the NBA. No ifs, ands, or buts about that. And it may come to a point, I'm not saying it will, but it may come to a point that he will be more recognizable, more famous than Michael Jordan. Remember, because he's global. And look at the social media that there is nowadays. He's going to blow up. He's going to be a phenom. I mean, so much more than he is right now.
0: So he's basically Ohtani.
1: He could be even
0: in his own way. Ohtani, I mean, like, right, Ohtani's right, on a different yeah. world. But,
1: right.
0: I mean,
1: no,
0: Ohtani
1: right
0: being
1: that,
0: the greatest
1: yeah.
0: pitcher, greatest hitter, all of those kinds of things.
1: Right.
0: Like, Wembanyama maybe can't, you know, take every category and be the best of it. Like, Ohtani's a different universe from basically every other athlete at this
1: right,
0: point, especially
1: right,
0: team sport
1: right.
0: athlete. But in terms of reach and ability to grow the game on a global basis and be that kind of megastar, I do think there's viability with that comparison.
1: Well, I think he's going to be bigger than Ohtani only for one reason. What can Ohtani sell the public? Nothing. What can Wembanyama sell the public? Shoes. Remember, Nike had a problem with their stock because he said there's not enough likable players in the NBA. Nobody's buying shoes.
0: Hmm.
1: Well, here's your next superstar. Here's your next likable person in Wembanyama. So he's your first billion-dollar player. There's no doubt in my mind about that. As for what you said about the New York Knicks, the Knicks are now have taken the title away from the Dallas Cowboys. They're now America's team. I can't think of anybody else. Well, you're laughing now. You tell me a team that people are jumping on the bandwagon other than the New York Knicks, another team that people that are gravitating to, that like them. You tell me now who's getting more likable press and people jumping on the bandwagon than the Knicks in any sport.
0: I mean, it's an interesting argument. I didn't know that you were going to make it, so I'd have to sit back and actually give some thought to it.
1: Yeah, I mean, and think about that, though, because in the NFL, we always say it's the Cowboys. Maybe the Kansas City Chiefs kind of rivaled that, but now people hate them. Is there another team that people have jumped on the bandwagon? Baseball, maybe hockey's not big enough. Maybe Vegas a little bit because of the change they made at coaching, but that's not even going to rival this. Hmm. Everybody's jumped on the Knicks bandwagon. They are the most likable, lovable, now America's team in sports. There's not another team. If people want to know, you know, what a team did, they're like, what did the Knicks do? That's the first thing that comes up. Of course, that's going to dissipate when the NFL starts, but everybody jumping on that Knicks bandwagon.
0: Hmm. I'm going to have to think about that. I think that you make a very,
1: does sound crazy.
0: You make a very
1: interesting
0: case. I was trying to think, the only team that came to mind was the Detroit Lions.
1: Yeah, but that's kind of
0: a little bit, but
1: not, you got to win something to be on that.
0: Yeah. They never made it to a Super Bowl and man, I don't know. Maybe you have made that case. Like I want to poke a hole in this argument.
1: Right.
0: But I'm not coming up with the lovable American sports league, at least, team right now.
1: The only team that's actually close is the team they're playing in, the San Antonio Spurs. Who,
0: if the
1: Knicks weren't in it, say it was like the Boston Celtics or anybody else, then maybe you could make a case for people, a lot of people jumping on the Spurs bandwagon.
0: Well, I still think probably a lot of people are jumping on the Spurs bandwagon also.
1: Possibly.
0: Because this Spurs team is, I don't know, like, whatever you want to say about the Popovich era Spurs from an entertainment standpoint.
1: Right.
0: Those dudes were sort of irritating, right? Like, I mean, they definitely had a stretch where, I mean, Tony Parker, you know, stuff that was happening off the floor wasn't great. And Manu complained about a whole lot of calls. And Tim Duncan raised his arms more to say, I didn't foul, than he did ever with a basketball in his hands. And Popovich, you know, didn't stop talking forever. And Kawhi Leonard, even when he came in there, he's Kawhi Leonard. Like, you know, that, it was a little bit different. This team, Wembanyama's out front. And then, of course, you've got Fox and you've got Castle, a second year player. It looks like a stud for them going forward. Like, there's a lot of there's a lot of things that you can like about the Spurs and kind of the way that they carry the lunch pail in.
1: No, absolutely. I mean, look
0: so at, that helps. That helps.
1: Cornette, who had that big block, the guy played six minutes, and all I could think about was that big block that he had.

0: and everybody giving him a high five when he went to the sideline.
1: That was kind of the end of the game. It felt like the moment. I mean, that was Hartenstein going straight down to make that play, and it just he got completely just taken out by Cornette with a completely clean block.
0: If you're going to take a small part of the fourth quarter that said what kept them, what sealed it, what kept the Spurs in front to get the victory, Keldon Johnson had no three-pointers until he nailed back-to-back three-pointers.
1: Yes.
0: One after the first one, you could feel it. He slapped himself in the head just like, thank God it went in. And then he hit the one at the corner, which, like, I thought it might have hit the rafters. He put so much air underneath
1: that. And then he had the three. He put the three gun in the holster when he was walking back down, running back down
0: the floor. Oh, he felt good then. Yeah, but
1: yeah, all of a sudden he was Steph Curry at that moment.
0: Yeah, yeah, yeah. Those are the only two he hit, and you could feel the relief. And they were humongous ones. I mean, just big-time three-pointers. So
1: he hit two big ones, and Fox hit a couple of big shots. Like, those are the ones that stand out to me. In the fourth quarter, it's just everybody was making a three, it felt like, for about a 3 or 4 minute stretch.
0: Right.
1: The Thunder just couldn't answer. They just, I mean, like SGA would make one every couple of times down the floor, not even necessarily a three. He would do something, and Hartenstein had a big dunk, which was going to be a 3-point play and things like that. But it just felt like it was so hard for the Thunder to get good looks. And then when they did get them, they just didn't fall. And sometimes that's how basketball goes. One team makes shots and the other one doesn't. And that determines the win. And that is what we saw. So we are off and running here on Fox Sports Saturday with Arnie Spanier and Jason Martin. We'll come back. We're going to continue to talk Game 7. That's going to be a recurring theme during the course of this show, is this Game 7 and reacting to it. So we have broken down kind of what happened on the floor. There's so many other things to get into, and of course we are going to preview Game 1, but the face of the NBA argument, I think there is more to that, and whether or not is that on the line, or has it already been determined before the NBA Finals even begin? We'll talk about that and plenty more when we come back. 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
9: Let's go!
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11: Some things are bigger than football, and this is one of those things. Jackson is one of our leaders. He's the face of our franchise. He not only represents himself and what he does, but he represents all of us. And that goes for anybody who wears a Giants uniform. But if he chooses to align himself with a man like President Trump, it's my responsibility, based on what I believe and what I stand on, to not only show my teammates that I'm against that, but to show the world.
9: Bravo, young man. Hello? Bravo, Abdul Carter. You're my favorite player in the National Football League. And he said, some things are bigger than football. And I'm not going to stand by and just act like everything's okay and not say something when I think something's not right. He has that right. And he's right. He didn't have to hate Jackson Dart. But just because Jackson Dart thought it was okay and it was an honor to be thrilled to be with President Trump, Abdul Carter's not going to deny what he see, what's happened to his people, and acknowledge it and say, I'm not with that. I don't rock with that. Abdul Carter, proud of you. Proud of your words. Proud of the way you put it together. 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This is a well-thought-out, grounded person. He can be a football player. I got millions of dollars. All I care about is me. And Mike,
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0: Fox Sports Radio Studios. That's where we are. Hope wherever you are, you're doing well. Appreciate you joining us. He's Arnie Spanier. I'm Jason Martin. My usual partner, Aaron Torres, with the week off.
1: By the way, that was a little embarrassing tonight.
0: What are we talking about?
1: Wembanyama after the game.
0: Oh, I actually didn't see the interview.
1: It wasn't the interview. When the interview, if you saw right after the game, he must have forgot that they have to play the New York Knicks in the finals because he was celebrating like they just won the finals.
0: Yeah, I know what you're talking about. Yeah, he was goodness. He was tearing up. He was very emotional.
1: I'm like, wait, excuse me, is there a finals or did they just win the finals? We're not playing the finals. We're just going to say, here, we're going to give it to the Spurs.
0: It's going to be a sweep.
1: Yeah, I think the Knicks will probably take him in.
0: Stop, Aaron. Stop, Arnie. We got a long show here. When we get to the end of it, we'll pick the NBA Finals at the end of the show. We'll try to avoid doing it before then. A lot of times during conversations when you're talking about that same sport, it's hard not to accidentally spoil that. But we're going to attempt to do the good radio thing, which is to tease that we're going to do it and then not give it away until the end of the show. I want to talk about, let's ask this first. Wembanyama being the face of the NBA, is it dependent, in your opinion, Arnie, on whether or not they actually cash this chip in and win the championship this year, or is it already decided either way?
1: I'm not sure it has to be this year. Maybe it's got to be in the next year or two, but it certainly has got to win a championship. Kind of like Yao Ming was a pretty big deal, of course, nationally and globally. I think he even has a chance to be bigger than Yao Ming. He certainly has that personality.
0: That.
1: Yeah, and he's got the game. He's certainly going to dominate, and he's a very likable person. Plus, the Spurs are going to be around for a very long time, it seems like.
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8: 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It doesn't just raise the bar. It is the bar. It's 11 o'clock.

0: I'm Deborah Valentine. President Trump is speaking from the White House tonight on a potential peace deal with Iran.
1: I'm in no hurry. I'd like to say I'm in a hurry because, you know, gasoline prices are going to come tumbling down. But if you're going to be in a hurry, you're not going to make a good deal. And slowly but surely, we're getting, I think, what we want. And if we don't get what we want, we're going to end it a different way.
0: Any ICE protesters continue outside of New Jersey's Delaney Hall. ICE detention barricaded protected zones that were established. Governor Mikey Sherrill, though, is continuing to call for the center's closure.
2: They have not been running this facility well. They have not been running it competently. They have been increasing tensions in a way that's not helpful to public safety.
0: Six people who ended up clashing with police at Delaney Hall in Newark, New Jersey last night were arrested on Friday night. 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
3: The Dodgers have won six in a row. They've taken the lead 2-1 on the Phillies, top of the sixth. The Phils only hit so far tonight, a solo homer against Roki Sasaki. Also in progress, Mariners with four early solo homers, now up 4-0 in the sixth against Arizona. Rockies ahead of the Giants in the ninth, 8-2. And at Baltimore today, with five runs in the bottom of the ninth, the Orioles beat Toronto 6-5. Back to you.
4: Wait a second. I got my stat for you of the day. Listen to this.
3: All right.
4: This? Since 2000, rest entering the NBA Finals, the Knicks have had 8 days rest. The Spurs, 3-day rest. So in those 26 years, since 2000, teams with the more rest in the finals are what?
3: In recent years, probably a crapshoot, probably about even.
4: You're good. 13-13 in the last 26 years. For
5: I didn't
4: the
5: know
4: team
5: it was
4: going to
5: be 50-50, but
4: that's crazy.
5: Rest is overrated, is what you're saying.
3: And yeah, the Knicks are used to it at this point. It's kind of like Carolina in hockey. Sweep, wait. Sweep, wait. Win in
4: I
3: five,
4: thought it'd be
3: four.
4: Better than that. That's crazy.
3: By the way, can I just mention, as we're all on here, the technical difficulties that existed on the ABC broadcast today of the Women's College World Series? To say this broadcast is not going to the Smithsonian is an understatement. It may be recorded and sent to broadcasting classes in the future for what not to do and what
5: to do. Yeah, so I didn't explain this, Steve, because I saw like a headline about it, but didn't have time because I wasn't able to watch that earlier today. What exactly happened on this
3: broadcast?
5: I'm
3: watching second inning of Tennessee-Texas Tech.
5: Okay.
3: And the video freezes, and then it just goes out. And then you see a little ABC symbol, but it's 20 seconds of absolutely nothing. And by the time they return after commercials, they just return straight to the college baseball coverage from a whole different studio, the whip-around coverage. They eventually got back to the softball in the fourth inning, and when they did, they had...

0: one microphone, one camera, no graphics, and no instant replay. And I believe there was a stoppage for video review during this time. And when they say, we only have one microphone, and you hear the play-by-play woman, obvious question from a viewer is, can she not pass the mic around? Does she not have the commentators literally standing next to her? And then she tries to apologize for the technical difficulties, and mid-sentence they cut to commercials.
1: Oh, geez.
0: And when they come back, she's not on the air at all, or the analysts, of course. They have the people who are the studio people who were on site for the finals doing the play-by-play. And eventually they got a first base camera back and then the center field camera back. It was just...
1: Wow.
0: It was awful. For network level, it was... I don't know if it's unprecedented or anything. It was just notable. Put it that way.
2: The only thing that was missing is them cutting to Heidi.
3: No, go look on Twitter.
2: People that are old enough understand what I'm saying.
0: The old Raiders game.
3: Go look on Twitter. There was a big watch party for the soccer game, and the feed went out on the last kick that sailed high. I mean, right before he kicked it. And people went, it's all on Twitter.
0: Penalty kicks with the Champions League, really.
3: Yeah, it was, and people just lost. It was like a riot. They're like, what's going on?
0: This was so big that the Oklahoma Gas and Electric tweeted out, we have experienced no outages today affecting either the circuit or the meter that serves the ballpark. It is just a broadcast technical issue.
1: Wow.
0: This is, I mean, they're not quite to the semifinals here yet. They're going to have a lot of more games, and they're all in that same place. Wow, this was bad today. Anyway, back to you.
2: Wow, that was a lot more than I was anticipating. That sounds like an utter calamity. Speaking of which, it was mentioned there, you mentioned the shootout, Arnie.
3: Yeah.
2: When we come back. Arsenal lost, and they lost more than the Champions League.
3: Yeah.
2: We'll discuss what we mean when we come back. By the way, for the best pregame show every weekend, be sure to tune in to Fox Sports Radio's Countdown. 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
2: Here's your updated 570 WNAX forecast. Rain showers and thunderstorms are moved across the region overnight, with lows in the 50s and 60s with cloudy skies. Southeast winds at 20 miles per hour, gust to 25 miles per hour. Rain showers and thunderstorms continue on Sunday as low pressure moves across the Midwest. We'll see highs linger in the upper 70s and low 80s Sunday afternoon, with partly cloudy skies. South winds at 15 miles per hour, gust to 25 miles per hour. Monday, skies remain mostly clear with isolated rain showers and highs in the 80s. Northwest winds at 10 miles per hour, gust to 20.

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11: Live from the Fox Sports Radio studios, this is how we do it. He's Arnie Spanier. I'm Jason Martin. Arnie, five virtual bucks if you could tell me who sings this song.
12: I know this because they changed the words to it to make it more suitable, didn't they?
13: No. No, they didn't.
12: No. One word, no?
13: No.
12: Okay, then I don't know.
11: I interviewed this guy on Fox Sports Radio. If you can.
12: Who is it?
11: That. It's Montel Jordan.
12: Oh. I don't think I would have known that.
11: That's why I offered five virtual bucks, because I knew I wasn't going to have to pay up. So Arsenal lost in a shootout.
12: Yeah.
11: There is pain in the Fox Sports Radio studios. Did not know that Mary Mack was a giant Arsenal fan who was on a flight during the course of the game and apparently paid for the plane Wi-Fi to watch the game.
12: Mm.
11: And they lost. And so they lose the Champions League to PSL, and this is the most amazing part of it. The owner of Arsenal had promised all players on the team Rolls-Royce Phantoms if they won this game.
12: Yeah.
11: A Rolls-Royce Phantom, just in case you didn't know. The retail is somewhere, depending on the bells and whistles, around 300 G's to $550,000.
12: Yeah, they're more in the 500,000 range. We're not.
11: Yes.
12: We're not going to be cheap on this one, Jason Martin.
11: No.
12: We're not going to buy the ones with the. We're getting the automatic windows, not the one.
11: Yeah,
12: with
11: I was about
12: the,
11: to say we're not going to have to frame. Roll. We're not going to have to manually roll down the windows in this Rolls. So look, I understand that these players are well compensated, right?
12: Yeah.
11: Like these are big time contracts and all this, so. It's a little bit different for them missing out on this, but nobody ever feels like they have enough money.
12: No.
11: How do we
12: no.
11: know that? Because of this ridiculous story that came out a few days that LeBron James, his camp has come out. Arnie, I don't know if you saw this, and said they're going to need a good explanation if the Lakers offer him anything other than a max contract this offseason.
12: Right. Right. No, I understand that. And, you know, part of it's not so much about the money or how much you need. I think it's more about, respect.
11: Whatever,
12: and
11: man.
12: Being the best Go player on. Maybe in the history of the game he thinks about. And if you wanted me to take less, tell me why. Is it to sign another player? Maybe we could work something out. But I can see where he's coming from. It's not all about.
11: Come on, Arnie.
12: No, I can see.
11: Listen, man, that's that, but the bigger point, though, again, is it doesn't matter how much money you have. You could always have more. And usually people that have a lot have it because they are stingy with it in many cases. And more so than ever, they're also very protective and wanting to add more to that bank account. So even these fairly well-to-do soccer players, and in some cases very well-to-do soccer players, I bet you they're still bummed that they missed out on these Rolls-Royce Phantoms.
12: No, and maybe you're right on that, but LeBron could actually make more money if he takes less, and they win a championship
11: because
12: they actually signed somebody else. Maybe his value will look upon a lot better, and that turns out the more endorsements are, you know, I'm just kind of, you know, thinking about
11: that. At this point,
12: that.
11: At this point, trying to win a championship, if he actually sacrificed some of his own potential income.
12: Right.
11: Considering he has more money than any descendant of his will ever even be able to spend at this point in time, if he actually came out and did that, because, you know, we saw some NFL quarterbacks do that through the years and things like this. LeBron James, of all people, comes out and says, you know what, I'm going to play for the minimum, not

0: not because I feel disrespected and that's what they've offered me, but because I want to offer this franchise every incentive and every advantage that they can have to go out and bring somebody else in here so we can all win a championship together. The optics of that are priceless.
1: Right.
0: To somebody who needs a good storyline. Right.
1: Quite
0: frankly.
1: Not only do you get that, well, I'd have to do a couple things. One, I'll take the minimum. We'll sign somebody. We'll try to win a championship. Oh, and by the way, you know, Bronny's coming back for another year. I just have to throw that in there. If you're going to make me take the NBA minimum. So everybody's happy. I got Bronny. I'm in Los Angeles. We get to play together. We sign somebody else to make a run at the NBA championship. Everybody happy, especially with the new owners, taking the forefront, with the Lakers now.
0: Yeah, I mean, again, with all the money that you have, at this point, everything is about your legacy. That's why you have every sycophant and everybody that's on your, you know, right, virtual payroll basically carrying water for you and trying to make arguments and change the goalposts so that you can potentially end up being viewed as better than MJ and all this kind of stuff. But, like, if you would just do things that would endear you back to the basketball watching public and not come across like a selfish child, you would probably have a much better opportunity. That's frustrating,
1: right,
0: watching LeBron now, because it seems like, man, you got a lot of smart people around you, but they're giving you some really bad advice in terms of how you are perceived, because now, almost everything you do makes your optics worse.
1: There is another thing you can do. Bomber could sign him and take him to the Clippers. The reason you would do that, I know we're really short on time, is because maybe the Clippers have a small window of opportunity with a new owner and the Lakers not winning a championship to overtake Los Angeles from the Lakers, kind of way the Angels want to do with the Dodgers, but that will never happen.
0: We will look at the NBA Finals matchup coming up in the second hour, but we will try not to actually predict it. We will break it down, talk about the stars and the names, all of that to open, and we'll reset a great Game 7 in the NBA on Saturday night. That's all coming up. He's Arnie Spanier. I'm Jason Martin here on Fox. We are Fox Sports.
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0: In a Laos cave, trapped for 10 days after the cave flooded. Four men have been rescued so far. Fox's Stephanie Bennett reports.
1: Rescue teams say the water level inside of the cave had receded just low enough that those four people could follow divers who were in there to deliver them food and water. They entered the cave 10 days ago to prospect for gold before being trapped by flash flooding. One villager escaped in time and had alerted authorities to the seven left behind. The team had to navigate twisting, narrow, flooded passages with jagged walls and zero visibility. Once they reached them, they quickly had to

0: explain how to properly use diving equipment, breathing techniques, and most importantly, reassure them to stay calm and not panic while doing all of it. Rescuers from Laos, Thailand, Japan, Malaysia, Indonesia, France, and Australia all came to help.
1: Divers say they plan to explore further into the cave to try and find the last two missing persons. U.S. Southern Command says there's been another lethal kinetic strike on a suspected narco-terrorist vessel transiting along narco traffic routes in the Eastern Pacific. No further information has been released. First responders in Longview, Washington have recovered the final two victims who died from a chemical tank implosion earlier this week, the tragedy claiming 11 lives. I'm Deborah Valentine. This is Fox News.

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2: Keldon Johnson with the 29th pick. In 2020, they drafted Vassell with the 11th pick. In 2023, they got Wemby with the number one pick. 2024, Castle with the number four pick. 2025, they got Harper with the number two pick. And then 2025, they also got Carter Bryant with the 14th pick from the University of Arizona. So all those guys came through the draft and as far back as 2019. So that's insane. You don't hear that a lot, but some people say, oh, it's
3: Spurs have done that forever, man. Like even during that first run with Popovich, I mean, R.C. Buford just drafts well.
2: That's a pretty good draft, if you ask me. Yeah.
3: The Spurs, you look at how they've always built their team. And then they do really well in free agency, or they have historically, where the guys that they go make moves for, either free agents or trades, they're guys that fit the system and fit a certain role, as opposed to just going for the biggest stars that you can find. Like, there's a reason why they've been successful more times than not through the course of the century. Yeah, there have been some lean years, but I'm not.
2: Oh yeah,
3: I mean, when they drafted Wemby. Even as little as we knew, because we hadn't gotten to watch a ton of international ball, we'd seen some highlights and been told things. Once you really got a chance to watch him, even in year one, none of this should be particularly surprising. Doesn't make it any. I'm not trying to say it's not impressive. It's incredibly impressive, but it's not stunning because Castle last year showed you, oh, they don't just have one guy. You know, they've got multiple guys out here, and then Harper. He's going to be an all-defensive player for a while. Like, he's a really good defensive defensive stopper for them. They've got guys that can beat you in a lot of different ways. And that's interesting because the Knicks are kind of that way, too.
2: Yeah.
3: They can beat you in a lot of different ways.
2: There isn't a team that didn't call the Spurs and try to get Castle away from them. You know what I mean? It was like, especially when they were thinking about making a move and who they should, what they should do. And then they got De'Aaron Fox too, which I thought was a pretty good addition to the team. I think people kind of forget about that because they got Wemby and Castle and that's all people think about. But, having De'Aaron Fox, major pickup. Spurs are going to be around for a long, long time. They may overtake Oklahoma City, but if not, that's going to be a great battle. In the Western Conference Finals every year if it's going to be those two teams.
3: Yeah, and look, there will be some other teams, I'm sure. And one thing that, and I've always said this, is you can never guarantee next year. You never know what's going to happen next year. If you get an opportunity to win a title, you go do it. And that's what the Thunder did last year because the Spurs this year were the better team in this seven-game series, ended up winning it.
2: Right.
3: It was close. And you play that seventh game several times, it probably would flip back and forth. But the game that was played, the 48 minutes that were played on Saturday night, the Spurs were the better squad. And so they're going. So this, all this talk of the Thunder are going to be a dynasty. I mean, how many times have we heard, oh, this is about to be a dynasty? It's so easy when a team wins a title to immediately say, oh, they're going to win four or five
2: back.
3: More.
2: Yeah. By the way,
3: very, very rarely, Arnie, does that happen.
2: No, you're right about that. I am going to correct you on one thing, but you go, you never know what can happen next year. Actually, we do know what's going to happen next year and the 4 years after that. Chet Holmgren's 5-year, $239 million contract extension kicks in this summer. So in 2026-27, he'll make $41.3 million. Then the following year, 44, 48, 51, and then 54.5 in the year 2030-2031. You think you're going to move him? I don't know anybody that's going to touch that 5-year
3: contract.
2: Come
3: on, Milwaukee.
2: With a 10-foot pole, that's for sure.
3: Come on, Milwaukee. Chet looked real good in a Bucks uniform.
2: Yeah, not going to happen. Nobody's going to take Chet Holmgren with those type of numbers. Would you take him with those type of 5 years?
3: Look, I mean, Chet had a really good season. This was just a very, very bad final act.
2: You're right. 100%. You're 100% right on that. 100% right on that. So I guess I shouldn't be

0: so hard on him, but it's not what you've done for me. It's what you've done for me lately. And
1: amen,
0: this series,
1: and
0: this is the series you're supposed to earn that $40 and $50 million contract. He didn't. And it's one thing to go ahead and not, and lose. It's another thing to go 1-for-2 with 4 points. That's unacceptable. How do you disappear in a game like this? You, if you're going to go down, you've got to go down shooting and at least have like 8 to 10 shots. I don't know how you only have 2 shots in the game.
2: Yeah, that really is a concerning thing, that he only took 2 field goals in 33 minutes of action. And also, to go along with that, he had 4 rebounds. I mean, he had 4 points and 4 rebounds.
0: Where are the rebounds? Would you ever see Steph Curry in a losing effort only shooting twice, unless he got hurt or something or got pulled from the game? Could you see him playing 38 or whatever minutes and only shooting twice? I would say he has 2 broken arms if that happened.
2: I mean, legitimately, it's not even – so he was a -3 on the floor, which, whatever. I mean, like, Shea was a -7. So the plus minus thing, I think, is you make too much out of that.
0: Right.
2: But Chet Holmgren ends up with 4 points in this game. And, you know, you're talking about Steph and all this kind of stuff. It's not that Chet was a net negative. It's that he was like invisible.
0: Right. Exactly.
2: Like he may as well have not been out there. It was like 5-on-4 because he wasn't able to get rebounds. Wimby had him completely taken out, but other guys were getting loose balls and rebounds as well. It's not as if he didn't put forth effort, but like other than going to the floor after loose balls, there was nothing he did pretty much whatsoever during the course of this game and for much of this series where you can remember like literally anything that he did. Like there was
0: right.
2: nothing memorable about Chet Holmgren's performance. It was right. all... It was like he was absent. He wasn't even present in class.
0: And that's not what you're getting paid. The numbers I just gave you in the 40s and the $50 million for the next 5 years, let that resonate for you a little bit. And you know what? Maybe that's a good thing because during a course of 82 games, you need somebody. He was all NBA, I believe, what, third team. He is a good player. You know, I've heard Jonas call him the human wind puppet. You know, I can see where, you know, people saying that about him. But he is a good player for the regular season. They did win a championship last year, so I don't want to be too hard on the guy.
2: Yeah, right. And what you hope is, and look, if he goes and he watches this film, and I don't know, like a lot of teams that lose a game like this, they don't go back and watch the tape. But if he watches his performance, like something should stand out to him. Like it takes a lot of cognitive dissonance if you're Chet Holmgren to go back and watch the footage and not recognize, oh, you know what? I see some things that really need to change.
0: If we're going to pick on somebody, then one name we do have to pick on, even though he's not a big time name for the Thunder, but he's certainly a big part of their team, is Dort.
2: I'm glad you mentioned him because I've been wanting to talk about him the whole night.
0: Yeah, they had to put him on the bench.
2: Yeah, because he wouldn't stop shooting threes.
0: Well, once he missed the first 1 or 2, they're like, get him out, get Caruso in there. We can't have this guy out there.
2: Him and McCain, Lu Dort does not need a green light from 3. Like, in the first half of this game, it drove me insane. When the Spurs got on their big run where they ended up going up 14 before the comeback for the Thunder to tighten it up going into the half, Lu Dort on back-to-back possessions took 25-foot three-pointers. One of them, I'm not sure that it hit any part right. of the goal apparatus.
0: And he stopped shooting after that, though. You know,
2: he kept on going. Like, he made a 3 later.
0: And that was it. That was the only time he took 1 three-pointer. After
2: right.
0: that, he was so into his head. He's like, I can't. He was like Holmgren. He's like, I can't shoot. He had 2 guys on the team that said, don't give me the ball. I can't shoot anymore.
2: He had 3 points in the game, and it was that three-pointer, and he only ended up taking 4 shots in the game. And that's good. I think that when they benched him, they're like, dude, stop shooting. Like, you're not getting to the finals off Lu Dort's offense.
0: No,
2: like,
0: but you need
2: Lu Dort
0: those,
2: is not in there to be a big time scorer. He's in there to be a nuisance and play on the borderline of dirty.
0: With injuries though, Jason, you needed his production. If Caruso was going to go 3-for-14,
2: that's what you could have.
0: Holmgren was going to give you anything. Well, yeah, you're going to blame Caruso too, but he had a couple of really good games this series. I mean,
2: well, I'm not saying he shouldn't have shot. Now, Caruso, I'm fine if you're losing with Alex Caruso taking a bunch of threes
0: right.
2: because he's made a bunch for you. You know, arguably there have been a couple of games in this playoffs that the Thunder lose if he doesn't come up big. Him and McCain particularly, I'm good.

0: on it. And Jalen Williams, he was only 1 of 3 from three, but he was over 50% from the field, Arnie. He was 5 of 9 in this game. So, I mean, I don't really have any problem with anything anybody did except Chet Holmgren being basically absent and Lou Dort, like, having a green light, it felt like, in his own mind early in that game. Like, I don't need him taking threes. I need us to move the ball around, especially when you've still got 17 seconds, 18 seconds on the shot clock, and he's firing a 25-foot three. Like, there's no need for this. Like, we already saw this movie in Boston. It's while they're not playing anymore. It's because they couldn't stop Derek White from taking three-pointers in a series that they ended up losing.
1: Right.
0: They had a lot of other guys, you know, Wallace and some of these guys that did play well in terms of
1: I thought Hartenstein played well, and people are going to look at his numbers and go, what are you talking about? Oh, he played 21 minutes on 7 points. I thought he did a good job on Wembanyama. If you would have told me that Wembanyama would play 42 minutes and only have 22 points, I'd say, oh, the Spurs lost. They need 40 out of Wembanyama to win at Oklahoma City. I forget. Unless
0: Castle I like Hartenstein. Yeah. I liked him in a Knicks uniform. I like him in a Thunder uniform. Like, I like what he brings. He's not a dude that's going to give you 30, but that's not what you ask him to do. He plays physical. He plays emotional.
1: Right.
0: And he did. I do agree with you. Like, Wembanyama did not have an easy time of it.
1: No,
0: at all,
1: not
0: in this
1: at
0: game.
1: All. Yeah, no, not at all. And 22 points, that's about as low as you're going to hold. I mean, you're not going to hold it to 6 points or anything. Not going to happen. I think about 22. If I would have told you, Oklahoma City fans, if you could keep Wembanyama to 22, would you sign up for that? Everybody would have said 100%. I'll sign up for that. Plus, he only had 7 rebounds. So I thought that was a pretty good job of it was just that everybody stepped up around them, and all the starters had double figures. That was the difference there in this game.
0: Be sure to subscribe to the Fox Sports Radio YouTube channel. If you haven't already, search Fox Sports Radio on YouTube. You'll see the best videos from every single Fox Sports Radio show. And you don't want to stop there. Hit that thumbs up icon and comment away. Let us know whose takes you like, even whose takes you don't like. They can take it. At least most of them can. There might be a few that are salty afterwards. I don't know that my guest host tonight is one of them. I'm just saying it's possible. But search Fox Sports Radio on YouTube and subscribe. So we are going to get into the NBA Finals and breaking it down.
1: I do have a question I want to ask you also next segment too.
0: Interesting. I look forward to hopefully having an answer to that relevant question. And we will start to kind of pivot, and we'll talk about the NBA Finals. There are some other things we want to jump into. Tua talk this week.
1: Oh, yes, yes.
0: And Kerry Champion felt the need to talk this week. That and a lot more still to come. He's Arnie Spanier. I'm Jason Martin. This is Fox Sports Saturday on Fox Sports Radio.

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11: A big story in college football. You think we're done with the draft, but I got a sneaking suspicion we're going to be getting ready for another draft. The supplemental draft, because the fate of Texas Tech quarterback Brendan Sorsby seems like it's been decided. The Texas Tech Red Raiders are going to have one final appeal to try to get him reinstated to the team. The gambling scandal that has enveloped him, one of the best quarterbacks in college football, has been a front page story for the better part of the last month. The last decision a few days ago, court said no, he can't get back in. Texas Tech going to try to appeal one last time. And after the story of what we got in the last couple of days, especially the latest development, there's no way college football lets him back in, right? The latest, Mark Schlabaugh, David Purdom, insiders, college football insiders with ESPN, have these facts that Sorsby placed at least 40 bets, 40, involving Indiana football when he was the backup quarterback there for the Hoosiers. Mm. He used sportsbook accounts registered to a family member and friends to wager $90,000 over 4 years. He continued to gamble after transferring from Cincinnati to Texas Tech in December. So this has been a long-standing issue for Brendan Sorsby, gambling all throughout his college football career. Now, he completed a 35-day stint in the gambling rehab center. He was diagnosed with a gambling and anxiety disorder. But look, I get that he's a 22-year-old kid, and this was a really bad mistake that he made. But
5: 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And as always, you can hear The Jason Smith Show with Mike Harmon weeknights at 10 p.m. Eastern, 7 p.m. Pacific, right here on Fox Sports Radio. 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
1: 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His name is Artie Spanier. He's on Twitter X at Stinkin' Genius One. I'm Jason Martin. I'm at J Mart Radio. Knicks, Spurs.
2: Yes.
1: Artie,
2: looking forward to that.
1: Do you have a question for
2: me? Yeah, my question for you is this.
1: My question.
2: No, let me get to my question real fast, okay. Because obviously it's the first time the Knicks have been in the finals since 1999. They haven't won a championship since the 72-73 season. So my question is this. And I know you're a goody two shoes, so probably you're not the best person to ask this because the bosses like you. It's a question and I'll have four possible answers. Should I lie to the bosses and tell them I need a press pass for the game because I'm covering the game, which I really don't cover the game. It's just for my own edification.
1: So a complete lie.
2: That's a complete lie. So I would be lying to the bosses about that. Should I buy a ticket? But the get in price is $4,000 and the lower bowl is easily going to cost me like $10,000 to $15,000.
1: Are we talking about in New York?
2: Yeah, in New York. Of course, in New York. Should I go to 7th Avenue and just hang out with the New York Knicks lunatics out there and just be in the street and hang out there? Or should I just sit at home and watch it on TV at the comfort of my couch? So what should I do?
1: I mean, you don't leave the state very often.
2: Yeah, I live in Connecticut now, so I don't know if you know that.
1: Yeah, well.
2: I'm only an hour train ride into the city, but you would never lie to the bosses to get yourself a press pass. You're a goody two-shoes on that part.
1: Well, here's the problem.
2: Yeah.
1: Like, I mean, what you just said is going to be on podcast. People all across the country. Like, there's evidence of your deceit.
2: And like, your host is lying to you.
1: To the bosses, like, all they have to do is bring up the audio of saying, should I lie to the bosses tell them? And then I think the jig is up, pal.
2: No, I can pretend I'm working just like all the other reporters out there that like, oh, I'm busy. I gotta, you know, put my phone so I can get some sound and send it back to the station. You know, that all bull.
1: Maybe you can do like a GoFundMe to see how many real fans you have and see how many people will put money towards your ability to buy a ticket for this game.
2: I want to say shame on the NBA. Well, not really the NBA, but I was looking at the get-in prices. This is like the first year I feel like the fans are going to be shut out, that they just can't go.
1: Real fans are not going to be.
2: Yeah, the regular fans. The get-in price for the games for the Knicks are like $4,000. And for San Antonio, I believe with their $2,000 or $2,500 for the worst seats in the house. I mean, you can't take your family. You just can't do that.
1: Not only that, it's not going to be a good experience at that, like in the worst seats in the house for that money on top of it. Like,
2: not at all.
1: I mean, look, a lot of these events, I mean, let's just call it what it is here. A lot of these big time events have just become wine and dine corporate fests.
2: Yeah.
1: A lot of these giant stadiums that are being built are not being built for the regular people in those cities to attend events. So Nashville's got their giant stadium being built right now here in the city that I do the show out of. And I see it when I drive, you know, almost every day. I see the construction going on. The Super Bowl is going to be here in 2030.
2: Wow.
1: I feel very confident in telling you WrestleMania is going to be here within the next 4 years. College football national championship is going to be here within the next, you know, 4 or 5 years. Like, all these things are going to be here, right? But the ticket prices to go see a mediocre Titans team are going to price out a lot of people that have had, you know, permanent seat licenses where they're just told, look, your rate
2: football
1: has gone up to X.
2: Yeah.
1: Yes. I mean, I understand what you're saying, but like, just in general, like, what was the argument? I saw this. I don't know who made it, but earlier in the week, you know, there was some criticism about all the people that sit courtside at Knicks games.
2: Right.
1: And how they're not Knicks fans. Like, they're just people that want to be seen at the

0: Knicks game.
1: I mean, I think most of them are Knicks fans. I believe they pay for their ticket. Like Spike Lee pays for his ticket.
0: Well, Spike Lee is a Knicks fan. Like, I'm not saying he's not. I'm not saying Ben Stiller's not.
1: That Chalamet guy, the actor. Is that what you're
0: talking about? Timothée Chalamet, yeah. Like, there are some that. I think he's a Knicks fan. I'm not suggesting that.
1: Yeah.
0: But it definitely has come to a place where attending an event in person, a big time event, is just not feasible. For most people. And that's a shame because I think a lot of us, our love for sports came because of experiences that we had at the ballpark
1: or something
0: like that when we were growing up. And that's just something that, like, even when I think about it for my own daughters and things like that, I don't know how much of this I'm going to be able to, you know, bring them to and all of that. Our experiences now are collectively done through social media, watching a game on a big screen television at home.
1: Right.
0: And
1: right.
0: The community is the people that are commenting live during the course of that game and watching it and feeling like you're experiencing it that way. And of course, luckily, technology has made it so that the experience watching the actual broadcast from a visual perspective is often spectacular.
1: Oh, it's
0: so
1: great.
0: That helps out. But I mean, that's the thing. Like, you're going to pay $2,500 to watch the big screen.
1: Oh, more than that.
0: In San Antonio, right?
1: Right.
0: Like, just in San Antonio, you're going to watch the big screen, which is going to have the same feed, if not worse quality because of where you are and the angle and the glare, than your own television would at home. And you don't even have your own snacks there.
1: Right, right. No, I understand.
0: At home,
1: that,
0: I can pick what I want to eat. If I want to pull out the Jenny's ice cream, I'll pull out the Jenny's ice cream.
1: Right, but at least you'll be around the fans if you do something like that with the watch party. They're only like $10 for the watch party, but I want to say this.
0: Watch parties are good, sure.
1: Oh, they're fantastic. I play basketball with a bunch of old guys, and one of them is a certified Knicks fan. You're like, what does that mean? I go, he signed up for some Knicks fandom club. So you're saying, what's the big deal? He got to buy one ticket in face value. For the last series at $350. They offered him one or three tickets. He picked one. What about your buddy Arnie? I'm saying to myself, I go, if they offer you one, no, he can't pick two. It was one or three. I go, you know what? If they offer you one or three for the NBA finals, you take the three. You could have the one. I'll take the other two for
0: face value. So by the way, that's a shady, that's a shrewd move, but that's a shady move. Let's think about this, right?
1: Yeah. Yeah.
0: If you had the opportunity to take two.
1: Yes.
0: Almost everybody's going to buy two, right?
1: Right. He didn't.
0: Nobody wants to go alone.
1: Right.
0: And so you get roped into that third ticket. They almost guarantee one is not an option for most people. Like maybe a hermit that's a Knicks fan is going to go one, but like, you can't just, it's not just you and your wife. It's not just you and your bud. It's you and your bud and someone else, or you and your wife and a friend of yours. And all this. And that's great, but they get that ticket money anyway. Like you, that whole option is presented so that you take three because two, well, it's one less than three based
1: take
0: on my
1: three,
0: rudimentary math.
1: If you were going by yourself, you could sell the other two and make quite the profit. He didn't want to do that, though. He didn't want to have somebody else not have the experience that he was going to have because he could have easily bought three tickets. He's got plenty of money and taken the other two and for $350 face value. What were they? It was in, you know, he could have gotten $10,000 a piece or something like that.
0: Yeah, that's right. Look, it's been a year for you, man. I mean, like, you had Arizona.
1: Yeah.
0: And now you have the Knicks.
1: Yeah.
0: Yeah, I know it didn't end up going all that well, but you didn't go to the Final Four.
1: No.
0: You were even, I think, on the air with me, as a matter of fact, that
1: night. Right. Right.
0: I don't know, man. I'm going to bring DeSager in so that we can catch a
1: I want to go to the watch party. He had one at Radio City Music Hall.
0: Maybe he can talk you into lying to the bosses, but I'm afraid that his rationale for that would be so that he would get caught and lose his job.
2: Oh, I didn't even think of that. Yes, by all means.
1: Lie to the bosses. There you go.
2: That is very smart. I did not even think of that. Actually, he lost me on the entire premise because Arnie is showing his age because he used to be around events when you could just get a credential and go. That doesn't exist
1: anymore. What do you mean that doesn't exist? Do you know who I am? What do you mean it doesn't exist anymore?
2: I think you're not hearing the sentence from us. That doesn't exist.
1: Why, what is it? What do they do now? Anymore. What do they do now?
2: And this is a finals on top of that. You would, I assume, everybody nationally that's attending the NBA finals would have had to apply.

0: at the end of the regular season a month and a half ago. And all the major
1: sports. I'm a little late to the process.
0: Go through the league office, not the team. I mean, it's just, I brought this up before on the Sunday Night Show. Just for regular season NFL credentials, it doesn't go through the team anymore. It's the league office, and I have to sign 5 pages worth and give it to New York.
1: Wow.
0: And then the day of the game, I have to scan to get into the stadium, and then after the elevator to the press box.
2: In case you didn't know it, it's really easy to get WNEX. 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
4: 1922. 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
1: News. I'm Chris DeMeo. President Trump still not decided on a peace deal with Iran.
2: I'm in no hurry. I'd like to say I'm in a hurry because, you know, gasoline prices are going to come tumbling down. But if you're going to be in a hurry, you're not going to make a good deal. And slowly but surely, we're getting, I think, what we want. And if we don't get what we want, we're going to end it a different way.
1: The president on Fox's My View with Lara Trump. Anti-ICE protesters continue outside a detention center in New Jersey.
3: They have not been running this facility well. They've not been running it competently. They have been increasing tensions in a way that's not helpful to public safety. This is not what we believe in here in New Jersey. We are doing our job. We are keeping the public safe.
1: The governor of Mikey Sherrill. The final two victims found of this week's implosion of a Washington State paper mill.

0: understand what he was trying to say.
1: Yes, exactly.
0: And everybody's full-time job is your family and
1: yes.
0: and all that. Could you imagine if I went to our bosses and the bosses said, you know, you got a four-hour show. I go, look, don't tell me about my four-hour show Monday through Friday and whatever in the weekends. That's only my part-time job. My real job is taking care of my family. It may be true. It's just a bad optic. Not a good look at all. We understand what he's trying to say. But there's no reason to bring that up. We understand your family's number one. Your family's number one for everybody in the world, okay? That's the way it works. But
1: so that's right. Yeah. Like, we know exactly what he meant.
0: Right.
1: But this is
0: right.
1: this is how I, when I saw it, this is what I thought. It just sounds cute.
0: Yes.
1: It sounds corny because it's obvious, right? Like, there are very few people out there, at least, well, not very few. There are some. But generally speaking, people love their families and they're dedicated to their families, right? Like that's kind of the general way that human beings are supposed to operate. Even as a pastor, your first ministry is in your own home, is being a pastor to your wife and a pastor to your children. Mm-hmm. And so what Tua is saying is not wrong. He's saying, I love my family and they are my priority.
0: Right.
1: There's nothing wrong with that. It's also not something that actually needs to be verbalized.
0: Exactly, 100%. No reason to bring
1: That's
0: it up.
1: That's the thing. There's no scandal about Tua and his family, right? Like, he doesn't have to defend that argument. And coming off of what happened in Miami, and then, you know, this second act, and what you hope that that's going to be if you're an Atlanta fan, the last thing you want to hear is, well, listen, just so you know, my family is what actually matters to me. Even if I don't do this whole football thing as effectively as you
0: sorry,
1: might
0: I'm
1: want
0: not at
1: to,
0: OTAs.
1: I'm
0: with
1: be
0: my,
1: okay.
0: Yeah, sorry, I'm not at OTAs. I'm with my family or something like that. You know.
1: So again, it came across. I was just like, well, that's very, very cute, but it's not. It just doesn't. You're right. It just doesn't come across well.
0: Especially when you're on a new team in a new city, you kind of want to embrace them, or you want them to embrace you.
1: Doesn't mean he's not going to give it his all.
0: Right, right.
1: It's just the kind of thing that you just roll your eyes at it. Like, it's the kind of thing I would have expected Russell Wilson to say in Denver. Yes, I'm still salty as a Broncos fan about much of that entire run. But that's the kind of thing I'm talking about. It's just like, you say it and you're just like, yeah, it's almost like you gritted teeth. I think the kids now would call it cringe. It's just like,

0: find out. Put your bets in now. We'll be right back. He is Arnie Spanier. I'm Jason Martin, and this is Fox Sports Radio.
1: You know we have what you want.
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1: This is the show that has two pros and a cup of Joe.
14: Who is Joe?
1: LeVar Arrington, Brady Quinn, and Jonas Knox.
15: Where Steve Sarkisian, the head coach at Texas, took a little bit of an indirect shot at Texas Tech. And I say indirect because he didn't name them by name. He just said the following, quote, "There's a team in our state and another conference with a schedule that I would argue, if I played with our twos and threes, we could go undefeated." Joey McGuire, who's the head coach at Texas Tech, he heard the comments and he responded with this.
16: "I know he feels really good about his team if he's making those comments. And, man, we would love to play the University of Texas week one in Lubbock. If they want to play week one, then we're ready. We would love to play the University of Texas."
15: This is just fun, you know?
17: Oh, it's awesome. It's awesome. And this is also why, like, if college football continues to transition from a regional sport to a national sport, this is what's going to make it even more tantalizing for fans and people who aren't maybe as aware of all the storylines in college football. And what make it fun is because they can do these sorts of things. You know, you can't do this in the NFL. You can't, like, basically have a coach, you know, talking trash and say, "All right, how about this? I got this rich donor, Cody Campbell. He's going to buy out those other two teams. And I think they're going to square off and play each other, so that we don't have to worry about that."
18: Hasn't Texas Tech had more success lately than Texas? If you, like,
17: yes,
18: measure it out, like, I find that a tad bit curious if you're going
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21: 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Brunson's got to the NBA Finals. 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Is Steph Curry a short guy? 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
23: Now, whether or not, whatever his politics are, you can tell that Jackson Dart understands what happened when he introduced President Trump. And he understands what the impact could be. He understands what his other teammates were thinking. And I'm sure his teammates were understanding this is what Jackson Dart is thinking going along. And we had a conversation about it, and it was productive, and now we put it past us, and now it's not a conversation anymore. And I think both sides understand that, okay, politics need to be something that is in the rearview mirror for us.

0: Because as a team, we're all trying to win the Super Bowl, right? The Giants mean a lot to a lot of people. They're a big organization, right? They mean they're trying to go and win. And this is the number one thing. This is why they're all together. And I feel like they came out of this and they understand each other a little bit more.
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6: This song makes me ask a question, Arnie Spanier.
7: Yes, sir. Men
6: Who
7: at work.
6: Be now.
7: Men at work.
8: No, I wasn't going to ask you.
7: Okay.
8: There is a man at work, though. His name is Steve DeSager. He joins us in the final segment of the second hour every week. Who can it be now? The answer is Steve DeSager, which is good because that means less of Arnie Spanier talking.
7: Wow.
9: I give Arnie a half point for knowing that, though.
7: Yeah, yeah.
9: You have to go back 40 years, but sure. Go ahead. Guys, we had a national anthem standoff again in a major league game today. It was Tampa Bay's home game against the Angels. Perhaps you've seen this before, ball games before. Some guys will be standing at attention, maybe in front of the dugout or by the on-deck circle before the game. And a few from each team might be with their feet on the field, standing at attention. And then when the song is actually sung, it's finished, some guys will stay at attention, waiting until everybody on the other side clears out and goes back to their dugout seats. And then they, quote, win in this little contest to see who can stay out there. Well, the third base umpire was not having any of it today because there were three total players, two from one side, one from the other, who stayed standing after the national anthem, and the third base umpire threw all three of them out of the game before the first pitch was thrown.
7: I love it.
9: In Tampa today. Meanwhile, NC State baseball season ended today. They had lost in this double elimination weekend yesterday and then lost 17-13 at a top five Auburn team today. And that means their longtime baseball coach, well, his career is done. He had said this would be it. Elliott Avent is done as NC State baseball coach, where he's been since 1997. His team, with two outs in the ninth, the batter worked a full count, but after ball three, the batter apparently didn't get ready in the box quick enough, and the home plate umpire steps out from behind the catcher and calls a pitch clock violation.
7: No.
9: And that's how the game ended.
7: No.
9: That's how the season ended. And that's how this 70-year-old manager's career ends.
7: Wow.
8: Good thing everybody paid to see that.
7: Wow.
9: Without the final pitch actually being thrown.
7: Ouch.
9: There are still games going on, a couple of them, including the Florida Gators up 22-10 on Miami in the bottom of the ninth. And we just had a Texas A&M 17-2 win against Texas State. Cal Poly, Mark Willard's alma mater, beat the St. Mary's team that just upset UCLA yesterday in L.A. 14-1 Cal Poly. And Texas won 16-2 over Carleton State. This is a regionals weekend. It's like the beginning of March Madness, except it's double elimination for college baseball. Number one UCLA had given up a top-of-the-ninth homer yesterday to lose the opener at home to St. Mary's. Number one UCLA was trailing bottom of the ninth at home today. They stayed alive, scoring three runs in the ninth to beat Virginia Tech 6-5. I mentioned Auburn staying alive with that high-scoring victory. Tennessee was eliminated today by VCU 5-4. Tennessee's old coach is now major league manager for the Giants. A team that's not doing well, by the way. Tony Vitello's crew is 0-8 against the Rockies and Diamondbacks now. Winning record against the Dodgers and Padres, but they lost to Colorado 8-3. So that's another L for that crew. Virginia won 15-11 in 10 innings to eliminate

0: top 10 Southern Miss club today, and Arizona State shut out South Dakota State 17-0 in a game that was 1-0 in the fifth. Georgia had to finish up a win 18-2 over LIU. That was rain delayed from Friday, and the ball games at Florida State were postponed by bad weather. As for the softball, we mentioned the television coverage, or lack of it, at the World Series today, but Tennessee softball did win again on an extra inning homer against Texas Tech, which will be facing UCLA Sunday night in an elimination game in Oklahoma City, the place that will be hosting Olympic softball in a couple years, by the way. Los Angeles is not going to build a softball stadium just for the 2 weeks of the Olympics. The entire softball competition will be where the college softball finals, a World Series, is every year. Alabama advanced to the softball semis thanks to a 5-1 victory over Nebraska, which had won 27 straight games.
1: Wow.
0: And a programming note, on Fox TV, the LIV Golf final round is live from South Korea right now. American Taylor Gooch has taken a one-stroke victory lead and on the way perhaps to victory. Keep in mind, for LIV Golf, $4 million to the winner every tournament. Doesn't matter if you've heard of it or not. Back to you.
1: Jeez. Good money.
2: Thank you, Steve. We've got one more hour to go. We will reset game seven. We didn't talk about the Tennessee handshake line controversy there during the segment. Maybe we can jump into that in hour four. Kerry Champion has dodged so far, but there's still an hour to go, and I still want to get to it. But more on the NBA Finals and game seven coming up next.
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from the Great Lakes on the other side of Erie. I'm Ryan Riker, your host tonight on Coast to Coast AM, and we have a big show for you. Michelle Freed is a remote viewer, connects to the beyond with her remote viewing. She can look at past lives. That'll be an interesting one. I'm curious how the open lines will go in the second half of the interview. Also on the show tonight is Teresa Chung. We'll talk about dreams and nightmares and the signs of the afterlife. We have a lot to get to. And if you want to reach me at any time, feel free to give me an email, ryanrecker@coasttocoastam.com. And there's so many things going on in the world today. It's been a few weeks since I posted, and there's been a lot of news since then. NASA's going to be building a moon base. How do I sign up to be the first broadcaster on the moon? If they set up a moon radio station, don't you think Coast to Coast AM should be the show that it broadcasts? I think it should be. Anyone else experience these shockwaves this week? South Carolina on Thursday night, I think, was the first I heard of it. And it would have been maybe 5 p.m. local time there on Thursday. And everyone said, what were those booms? Where did they come from? Why are we hearing them? And then today I go on social media on Twitter. I'm on there at

0: Ryan Recker, if you want to look me up. And they're saying in the Boston area, Rhode Island, there's more booms. What was that shaking? It doesn't seem like an explosion. What is going on? And to have just within a couple of days, a couple of these shockwaves hit, and they're talking about meteors, something probably breaking up in the atmosphere. I get it, and that's a very likely scenario. Maybe the takeaway that I have is that if there was a big one, we're talking Armageddon style coming down, and they knew about it, they wouldn't tell you. It just makes me wonder, how did they not know if something is that big and can get into our atmosphere? Someone had to have noticed something and said nothing. So if the big one is coming, you're going to, how are you going to find out about it? After it hits, that's when you're going to find out about it, unfortunately. Michelle Fried is our guest. She's a remote viewer. I'm looking forward to having a conversation with her on Coast to Coast AM. Don't go anywhere.
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0: And welcome back to Coast AM. I'm Ryan Recker. Joining us now is a remote viewer and an instructor, Michelle Fried. Welcome to the show.
5: Thank you. It's good to be here. Hi, Ryan. One thing I wanted to bring up is if there is a moon base and you will be the first host, I want to be the first guest.
0: Great. Okay. If we're putting in the request now, because I think we may have to notify NASA we're interested. It takes a long time for the government to do anything. So
5: yeah, I agree.
0: I think Coast to Coast will be around by the time it finally is made. And I hope I'm still around by the time it's still made. Michelle, I have to guess, when you tell people you're a remote viewer, people find out you're a remote viewer. A lot of people probably have the same reaction, which is, how come you just don't go out and solve all the mysteries of the world? Can't you just solve crimes all day, help people out? And I know it's not how it works, but I got to imagine that's like the first thing people want to know.
5: Yeah, that's very true. And I had a discussion with Joe McMonagall. I'm sure you've heard of him.
0: Sure.
5: And he said to me, if you want to be a world-class remote viewer, then you have to give up what it is to be human. Mm. And I was just like, what are you saying? And basically what he meant by

0: by that was that if we have our left brain and our right brain operating in our heads, and the left brain is looking at all the patterns and is associated with perception and how we see the world and how different people wear different glasses and see it from a different perspective. And the right brain, which I call the subconscious, is responsible for basically feeling around the world, which that doesn't get dirty because you feel what you feel and it's most accurate. And most of us cannot balance the left and the right because we need the left to exist. So in my classes that I teach, we have a little exercise where we imagine a gauge and, we, you know, use like, a visualization of a gauge. And what we do is like turn the knob, down the left brain when we're going to remote view and turn up the right brain. And then like if you're doing your...
1: Here's your updated 570 WNAX forecast. Rain showers and thunderstorms are moved across the region overnight with lows in the 50s and 60s with cloudy skies. Southeast winds at 20 miles per hour, gust to 25 miles per hour. Rain showers and thunderstorms continue on Sunday as low pressure moves across the Midwest. We'll see highs linger in the upper 70s and low 80s Sunday afternoon with partly cloudy skies. South winds at 15 miles per hour, gust to 25 miles per hour. Monday, skies remain mostly clear with isolated rain showers and highs in the 80s. Northwest winds at 10 miles per hour, gust to 20. I'm meteorologist Bella Pittman on 570 WNAX. Right now it's 71 degrees.
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1: An undisturbed sleep is a beautiful thing. That's why a Beautyrest mattress is designed to give you unparalleled motion separation, isolating movement with our pocketed coil technology to help you sleep soundly no matter what's moving on the other side of the bed, while providing individualized support for every sleeping position. People at their best get their Beautyrest for 100 years.

0: that in some small way helped to save his life, and now he can get the help he needs. So we do that lots of times. It's not just a one-time thing, but a lot of times we help, and a lot of times, to me, it is a success if we find, you know, unfortunately, a body, because it brings closure to people.
1: Wow. So in instances like that, the police will come to you with information, and you were mentioning it before. They don't give you a lot of details. They want to try to see if what you're doing is honest. Are they kind of testing you in a way when they come to you?
0: Sometimes they do. And this is an area that a lot of remote viewers go back and forth on, whether you should be completely blind to the target or not. And I am kind of in the middle of that, because number one, I'm from the belief that everybody can remote view, and that we don't need to prove that we're psychic or this is really happening, because we have so much evidence written in paper, dated. We have a ton of evidence. So in my opinion, we don't really need to, prove it anymore. What I think is important is that we, understand that other people do need that, but a lot of the police and detectives, they need this information as quick as possible. And sometimes remote viewing, we would be stuck describing something that they already know about the case. And so taking a shortcut to the parts that they don't know, a very well-trained remote viewer that can separate their biases would do really well with that, because then they're not wasting time describing something they already know.
1: Wow. So you think I could even remote view if I tried?
0: Absolutely. Absolutely.
1: Really? Well, I'm sure there's people here. Well, maybe after the break you can teach me a technique to test it out. I think there's a lot of people here that may have tried and failed. Maybe they were doing it wrong. Maybe they just didn't try hard enough. Maybe they didn't try long enough. Maybe if they would have kept going down that path. Our guest here is Michelle Freed. And if you have a question for Michelle, she'll take some of your questions in the next hour. But if you want to email me, ryanrecker@coasttocoastam.com. Michelle Freed, you can find her online, butterflyeffectcenter.com. And perhaps maybe you want to learn some techniques for yourself or take a class. That'd be a good place to start. I'm Ryan Recker. This is Coast to Coast AM. Don't go anywhere.

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4: I'm Deborah Valentine. As the U.S. continues to consider Iran's latest peace proposal, U.S. forces fire on a ship heading towards an Iranian port in violation of the U.S. blockade.
5: After issuing 20 warnings to a Gambia-flagged vessel trying to sail towards an Iranian port, a U.S. aircraft fired on the ship with a Hellfire missile, hitting the ship's engine room and disabling that vessel.
4: Fox's Jeff Paul reporting from Dubai. Two Carroll County Sheriff's deputies were fired upon Friday night during a welfare check. Carroll County Deputy Logan Utt died of his injuries. A massive manhunt is underway in Virginia for the alleged shooter, Michael Puckett. He is considered armed and extremely dangerous. More from Fox 8's Gretchen Spenger.
6: U.S. Marshals are offering a $10,000 reward for information leading to his arrest.
4: The second deputy was saved

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1: 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Remote viewer and instructor Michelle Freed is our guest here, and if you would like to ask Michelle a question, feel free to do that next hour by calling in, or if you want to email me, you can do it that way too. And she said that anyone can remote view. How can I remote view? How could you remote view? Maybe we'll ask Michelle about that if she can give me some tips. I don't know if I'll be successful. It's worth a try. The problem I run into is that I am not committed to it. So I'm guessing there is a certain amount of commitment where you just have to keep going, keep trying until you can figure it out. And I don't know if I have that in me, honestly. So maybe there's some shortcuts, which I'm guessing there's not, but we'll talk to Michelle about that. 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

0: doing this. How could you tell someone listening tonight wouldn't use those same tips for evil as opposed to good, as in they would use it to invade someone's privacy or learn secrets that weren't meant for them? So it seems like if anyone can do it, it also opens up the door for anyone to do it wrong.
1: Oh, that's a good point. So in my class, we talk a lot about the ethics of it, just like any other kind of psychic modalities or even Reiki or anything. You always need to ask permission, things like that. But there are exceptions to that, like if it's somebody in the public eye or something like that, you know, there's a little leeway for that. In terms of like tips, the one thing that I will say, because it's actually a 6-week course and it gets very into things, but a couple things that I can tell you is the first thing is that when people come to my class, their expectation is that if I tell them that you're going to remote view a photo that I'm going to show you after you're done with your session, and they are going to expect to see that actual photo. So it doesn't work that way. It comes in bits and pieces, because what we're doing is breaking down information into, because we want to separate from that perception or subjectiveness. Is that a word? I don't know, but subjective. I make up words all the time. So basically we want to steer away from that. And again, that's when Joe said it's giving up, you know, what it is to be human. And so on our way doing that, it's like a martial art. A lot of people use that. It's, you keep practicing. And when you get your feedback, you learn, oh, I see where my mind was trying to direct me in a different way. And I'll give you an example. In 2019, we were hired by Homeland Security, and they, we didn't know, number one, that it was Homeland Security, and number two, we didn't know what the target was. But I can tell you now, because now I know. But so it was Homeland Security, and they wanted to know the top threats of the 2020 Olympics. So we were looking at this a whole year before. So we were reaching into the future. So again, this answers your question that you can go into the future. And we were doing a session and following our protocol. And when I first jumped into the session, I was kind of getting a land and water face, land and water together, interfaith. And then I was getting some kind of, it didn't feel like an explosion or anything like that. It just seemed like chaos, like debris everywhere, and maybe it was weather. I didn't know. I didn't want to make an assumption or anything. So I just kind of reported what was coming to me. And that's one of the, another skill that, I would tell you is that when you get into the zone, that you keep your analytical mind away and you just report whatever comes to you, even if it's the craziest, wackiest thing, you just put it on paper. People start filtering these things out because they're like, no, I wouldn't be that. No, you don't want to do that at all. You just want to report everything. My session started going into another direction where it was talking about computers and a computer virus and all that stuff. And so the next years, so we turned in our sessions because it was a year before we wouldn't get feedback, right? So we just waited. And then in 2021, I was in the kitchen doing my dishes and I was like, wait, whatever happened with that session on the Olympics? And then I realized, wait a minute, I said in my session it was a computer virus. But one of the things that held up the Olympics was a virus. It just wasn't a computer virus.

And welcome back to Coast AM. I'm Ryan Recker. If you want to email me, ryanrecker@coasttocoastam.com. Remote viewer and instructor, Michelle Freed, joining us. And Michelle, before the break, you said anyone can remote view. How can I remote view? And let's just say this. If you were to give me some tips and ways to see if I'm capable of doing

0: And so I learned, like, I made an assumption because it was the furthest thing from my mind. Who would have thought in 2019 that there would be, you know, a virus or something like that?
1: Pandemic, yeah.
0: Exactly.
1: You know, when you mentioned too analytic, that's the problem I think I would run into, because I'm a very analytic mind, and it's to a fault where someone will say, what's your favorite food? And I'll have to think, okay, now I need to really sit down and figure this out. Right. As opposed to just saying whatever comes top of mind. So trying to get this out, as in put the analytic side away and just let it flow. I don't know if that barrier is so high that it would take me too long to write down anything productive. I feel like this would almost be a non-starter for me. So how long does it normally take? Like, when you get into this zone, you get into this process, you have a pen and paper, and you're trying to focus on something, do you just immediately start writing things down, or does it take some time to get into it?
0: Yeah, because the way that it's set up, it's set up in a way where you have to write something down. So the first thing I wanted to address with the analytical mind is, welcome to my world. When I first learned, right now I call myself a recovering perfectionist, because everything always had to be perfect, and everybody in the remote viewing world would like make fun of me and said, oh, Michelle has to have a nice little bow on her sessions, and, you know, and because it just had to be perfect and I had to be right. My very first session that I worked on took me 6 hours because I couldn't get over it. But I was very motivated, and I really felt like this is something I could do. And I like the idea that we're blind. So it feels very, it feels, you know, authentic, because you can prove it. You know what I mean? Because you have pictures, yeah. You have this, you have other people. I don't want to like go lean into the fact that it's scientific totally, but it has a lot of scientific qualities to it because you're blind. And then let's see, you asked about, what was the other half of the question that you asked?
1: Well, you talk about how long it takes and the barriers that are up, and I find that it would almost be a non-starter for me. So even if I were to sit down and try to do this, and how would I even know I'm right? If I were to just blindly go into this and saying, okay, I want to find Nancy Guthrie's mom, how would I even know what to do with that information, or if any of it was right?
0: Well, you would find out after you're done with your session. So, if you were tasked, you know, somebody said,

0: follow what the procedure is, and it's really the way that each page is set up takes you, it's designed to take you deeper and deeper, and everything, all the information, it starts out fragmented, and then as you progress through your session, things start to coalesce and make sense. And then at the very end, you write a summary, and then you get your feedback. And then once you get your feedback and you're like, oh, and then you can line things up with what you collected, the data that you collected from your session.
1: Right.
0: Does that make sense?
1: Yeah. And I kind of misspoke when I said Nancy Guthrie's mom. It's Savannah Guthrie's mom, Nancy Guthrie.
0: Right.
1: That's a very,
0: I knew what you
1: were saying. A famous case. And I think that's what a lot of people say. They say, okay, how could there be so many remote viewers and this giant mystery that everyone's trying to solve is still unsolved? And people look at that and they doubt. They say, well, maybe you can't. Maybe this thing is, you know, not as powerful. And I think one of the very first things that you said as we started the interview is that we're still trying to learn how to use this. And there's still a lot to be learned when it comes to remote viewing.
0: Right, exactly. And another thing is you're assuming, you're AOLing what we call analytical overlay. You're assuming that people are not using remote viewers. There could be people using remote viewers and they're just not telling anybody, which is a very common thing. You'd be very surprised how many people are using remote viewers that you would never imagine. So I don't mean you, but whoever is feeling that way, it is an assumption that, they're not using it. I think that, you know, we worked on, do you remember the Murdaugh case?
1: Sure. That was another very popular one.
0: Yeah. So we worked on that one. In fact, a lady named Rebecca Pittman wrote a book. It's a huge book on it. She went to every trial, every court date, everything, and wrote a book. And then she was so fascinated with what we got that she added a chapter. And I put a compilation of all our student sessions in that book. So I forgot the name of it. Murdaugh, I don't know, but it's by Rebecca Pittman. And there's a whole chapter in there with the information that we got. So that was cool. And then we also worked, I have a team that I work with, and we worked on, the Moscow, Idaho, right? Moscow, Idaho with the college students got murdered. Remember that one?
1: Oh, yeah. That's another big case.
0: Yeah, so we worked on that one too. So we have worked on those, but like nobody told anybody that, you know, remote viewers were helping them. And then I don't know if you're aware that another gentleman named Stefan Schwartz, he helped locate Saddam Hussein. And
1: oh,
0: I don't,
1: okay.
0: Yeah, so I don't know, you know, it's not ready for.
1: Well, that was the spider hole, Saddam Hussein, where the final spot where they found him.
0: Right. Right.
1: Oh, okay.
0: It
1: so that's. Yeah, that's a whole different type of remote viewing, which is very fascinating that, you know, when I think about the government's involvement, and I know you can look at it broadly and say local police stations, sure, but when you're talking about remote viewing targets like Saddam Hussein, are they still using remote viewing in that way? Do you think military is using it today to try to find leaders in Iran or, you know, things like that before they perhaps strike a target?
0: I don't know, but if I were to make a guess, I believe, in my opinion, that they've moved on to surpass remote viewing using technology, because technology seems to be coming into play right now. We have there is a conference that's coming up called Cy Games International.

0: National. Mm-hmm. And I'm not sure if you were able to interview anybody there, but there is something called MindSight where people are wearing a mask and they're trained to be able to see. And that I first saw that and I thought for sure that there's a hole in there and they can't see. But then I took some training and I'm like, oh, I understand how this works now. I'm still skeptical on some of the stuff, like how they can actually read a piece of paper. But picking up a color or some kind of sensory thing makes sense to me now that I kind of looked at it. But they're also looking at telepathy and psychokinesis and all that stuff. And a lot of it has technology associated with it to kind of boost what we already have.
1: Okay. Does smells and taste come into play here, or is it just all visual?
0: Absolutely. It's hardly visual. We are engaging our bodies into the target. So for example, and this is really, I know I'm talking a lot about crime, true crime, but we do pretty much everything. But it's the easiest example to give you. So if you perceive water at the target, and we're looking for a missing person, you want to ask yourself, what does the water taste like? And, you know, lick the water, taste the water, because we want to know, is the water salty like the ocean? Is it sweet like, you know, something in Colorado? Is it rivery? Is it minerals? You know, we want to know. That will help us figure out where, you know, a place would be where this missing person could be. It'll narrow down. So yes, smells they come into play. You know, if something smells toxic or, burnt or something like that, that can tell us a lot of stuff.
1: Okay. Can you connect to past lives?
0: Yes. That's, so I, with my students, what I've done in the past is, and they didn't know this, but I told them, for a homework assignment to go to a past life and bring back, a skill from that life that will help you become a better remote viewer. And that was cool.
1: Interesting.
0: Yeah, very cool.
1: So I know that, we have to go to break here, but there's going to be people with all kinds of questions. What kind of questions would you like? I know sometimes people have specific questions. Would you take those, or really, what are you looking for?
0: Well, I don't do readings because it doesn't work like that. But anything that they want to know about what I teach, how they can learn, or some of the cases we worked on. And if they ask something I can't answer, I'll tell the truth. So okay. I'll just can't answer it.
1: Well, if anyone has a question for Michelle Freed, give us a call. We'll start to line those up. We're going to do that in the next hour. If you want to email me, I do keep my email open and active, RyanRecker@coasttocoastam.com. That is how you can reach me on there. Looking forward to spending another hour with Michelle Freed coming up after the break. I'm Ryan Recker. This is Coast to Coast AM. Don't go anywhere.

Here's your updated 570 WNAX forecast. Rain showers and thunderstorms are moved across the region overnight, with lows in the 50s and 60s with cloudy skies. Southeast winds at 20 miles per hour, gust to 25 miles per hour. Rain showers and thunderstorms continue on Sunday as low pressure moves across the Midwest. We'll see highs linger in the upper 70s and low 80s Sunday afternoon, with partly cloudy skies. South winds at 15 miles per hour, gust to 25 miles per hour. Monday, skies remain mostly clear with isolated rain showers and highs in the 80s. Northwest

0: Winds at 10 miles per hour, gust to 20. I'm meteorologist Bella Pittman on 570 WNAX. Right now it's 71 degrees.
1: Oh, hey, hi! 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Both trips are spectacular, and both 5 stars. Other great destinations include London and Paris, or how about the beauty of Dublin and Ireland?
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0: escalating the blockade. I'm Deborah Valentine, Fox News. The situation in the Middle East remains tense as U.S. forces stopped a ship heading towards an Iranian port in violation of the U.S. blockade. Fox's Jeff Paul is in Dubai with more.
1: Despite President Trump saying that he was going to lift the U.S. blockade over the Strait of Hormuz, CENTCOM putting out a statement making it very clear that is clearly not the case. U.S. military officials putting out a statement saying after issuing 20 warnings to a Gambia-flagged vessel trying to sail towards an Iranian port, a U.S. aircraft fired on the ship with a Hellfire missile hitting the ship's engine room and disabling that vessel. All of this, of course, happening as we wait for any developments coming from the White House regarding a potential deal between the U.S. and Iran. It sounded like we were going to get one yesterday, at least from the president, but after a closed-door security briefing, there haven't been any updates.
0: Several Americans were injured in an Iranian strike on a Kuwaiti airbase. Kuwait's Ministry of Foreign Affairs posted on X that his country condemns and denounces the recent attack. President Trump has not yet announced a final decision on Tehran's latest peace proposal. NEI's protesters continued Saturday night outside Delaney Hall in Newark, New Jersey. Police fired tear gas. Protesters who want Delaney Hall shut down also set a big fire. New Jersey's Governor Mikey Sherrill ordered a protected protest zone to try and quell violence.
2: We had put them off for at least one night, but we did not have a lot of time, and we knew that they were ready to engage in a way and clear out protesters.
0: Governor Sherrill ordered state police to take over security. Six arrests reported Friday, five of whom were outside agitators. Demonstrations began over alleged conditions inside. 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
0: A bus driver from New York, 48-year-old Jing Dong, is charged with multiple counts of involuntary manslaughter in connection with Friday's crash that killed five people on I-95 in Virginia. Investigators say the driver allegedly failed to slow down approaching a construction zone. NTSB board member Tom Chapman.
15: We also want to look very closely here at issues potentially involving fatigue, driver performance, those sorts of things, and then vehicle performance issues. That might include factors such as automatic emergency braking.
0: Transportation Secretary Sean Duffy said Friday the bus driver allegedly did not speak English. New York City's annual Israel Day parade is set for Sunday amid strict security measures. Fox's Tanya J. Powers has more.
16: The 78th Israel Day parade will feature floats and marching bands on the city's famed Fifth Avenue. At a security briefing, NYPD Commissioner Jessica Tisch, an honorary parade grand marshal, noted the heightened threat environment.
17: To be blunt, we are not messing around with security at this year's parade.
16: Mayor Zoran Mamdani will not attend, reiterating a campaign pledge.
18: And I also said on that same campaign that I would have a responsibility as the mayor of the city to ensure the safety and security of each and every New Yorker. And I don't believe that my presence as the mayor should determine whether or not a New Yorker is safe or secure.
16: This year's parade theme is Proud Americans, Proud Zionists. In New York City, Tanya J. Powers, Fox News.
0: U.S. Southern Command says that there's been another lethal kinetic strike on a suspected narco vessel transiting along narco traffic routes in the Eastern Pacific. No further information has been released. First responders in Longview, Washington have now recovered the final two victims who died after a chemical tank.
19: Tyler Reddick here from 2311 Racing. Another checkered flag for the books. 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
1: Really happy to be with you tonight. I'll be with you tomorrow night too. And our guest here is Michelle Freed. She is a remote viewer, an instructor, has a lot of experience here, and she can teach you too. ButterflyEffectCenter.com is the website. So if you have a question for Michelle, I asked her right before the break, what kind of questions do you like? And she said, okay, she can't really do readings. So it's not about that. And you could ask those questions, certainly, and she'll answer honestly, she said. But what kind of questions do you have for a remote viewer? What would you like to know? And I did this last time, and it's been a little while since I've hosted and we've had a remote viewer on. And last time I said, if anyone out there wanted to try to remote view my home studio, email me, and I'll let you know if you're right. RyanRecker@coasttocoastam.com. I do take email questions. RyanRecker@coasttocoastam.com. I will say, last time we did this, and I opened it up, and I said, I give you permission to try to take a peek into my home studio here. I didn't get anyone that was correct. I did get guesses, and I didn't see anything in there that would make me believe that it was accurate. So I will give that challenge to anyone listening here tonight. Let's say you don't have the ability to call in, but you still want to email RyanRecker@coasttocoastam.com. Yeah, I see we already have some phone calls lined up. We're going to bring those on with Michelle Freed coming up after the break on Coast to Coast AM. Don't go anywhere.
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0: And welcome back to Coast AM. I'm Ryan Recker. And if you want to email me, ryanrecker at coasttocoastam.com. And I'm seeing some great questions come in through the email now. Our guest is Michelle Freed. She is a remote viewer and an instructor who teaches other people to do the same. Michelle, are you ready to take some calls from listeners?
1: Yes, I am.
0: Okay. I'm going to start east of the Rockies because it's Jeff in Michigan, and I'm also in Michigan. I'm in the Detroit area. So, Jeff, you get the first call with Michelle Reed. Go ahead.
2: Hey, thank you, Mr. Recker. Ms. Freed, with this military coordinate style of remote viewing, how does one know that he or she is not sensing information from a parallel world timeline?

0: Well, everything.
1: Let me interrupt you.
0: Okay.
2: Sure. Thanks, Shane.
0: Everything in remote viewing is surrounded by the cue that you're given. So if you get a cue and it's not saying that you're going to go to a parallel world and describe blah, blah, blah, blah, blah, then you wouldn't be going there unless, you're subconscious kind of decided to go off course and kind of go wherever it wanted to. But you would know for sure when you got your feedback, and then you'd see, oh, my feedback is not even matching my session.
2: So based on the direction you're given, you can be directed to go to a parallel world and not know it.
0: Well, I mean, if your mind if your mind gets off course and you're not following the directions or staying focused on what you're taught, then yeah, it can go anywhere. And
2: Okay. Yeah, that's interesting. Let's take another call.
0: Go ahead. I was just going to say that your subconscious is like a little kid. You know, because it's before the age of seven, you're in your subconscious mind. So everything's like ooh and ah, everything is emotion and feeling and all that. So it's like, if you're engaged in your subconscious mind and the target's really boring, you know, your mind can go to something that's exciting. So it kind of works like that.
2: Okay. Let's go to the first time caller line. And Tom is in Los Angeles. Tom, you're on Coast to Coast AM with Michelle Fried. Go ahead.
3: Hey, how you doing?
2: Good. Go ahead, Tom.
3: Okay. Yeah, I'm a blind guy. And I'm wondering about how that works, how that would work if you have no vision.
2: Yeah. So you know what, Tom? I received some emails about this too. So Michelle, if you're blind, can you remote view?
0: Yes, because it's not all about what you see. It's about what you sense. So you would be, you know, you can hear things, you can feel things, you can taste things. If you perceive something in front of you and you kind of use your hand and you can, you know, if it's a wall or something, you can describe it and say, well, this is smooth with some bumps. You know, it doesn't really have to be something you see, but definitely something you sense.
2: Can, let's say, the blind get some sort of visual cue through remote viewing? Because being in radio, you talk to a lot of people who love the medium because it's theater of the mind. And if they're blind, it's a good companion piece for them. But were blind at birth and they've never seen anything. They don't know the concept of a lot of different. They don't know the concept of color. Like, how do you explain it to them if they've never seen it before? Can remote viewing bring them some sort of vision that they've never had before?
0: I guess the question would be if they can replicate it, like on a piece of paper somehow, like if it's, because sometimes we'll start where people will get a flash of maybe just a curved line or just a square shape or something like that. In my most recent class, there were a couple people, and I'm trying to remember what they called it. It's something they have where they can't see in their mind's eye. I forgot the name of what it's called. And so they were like, oh, I can't remote view. And so I said, okay, don't worry about seeing anything. Just engage in all your senses. What do things feel like? You know, if you kind of feel or sense some kind of man-made object or a natural object, move your body into that position and, you know, feel, does it feel hard or soft? Is it hollow? Is it, you know, rocky? Do, you know, if you lick it, is it dusty? And, you know, things. So there's a

0: whole bunch of other ways to remote view instead of seeing things.
1: That's interesting. Then you're playing 20 questions in some ways, trying to diagnose what you may have seen there. But going back to the blindness thing, because that's really intriguing to me, it may be the same concept, because unless you're blind, you probably don't fully understand the mystery of so many different things that we take for granted. But ultimately speaking, if you're remote viewing, and let's say you have all your five senses, there may be things you encounter there that are a mystery to you, that wouldn't make any sense, that it doesn't matter what your five senses are telling you. It's just foreign to you. Whatever you're looking at may be something so different than anything you've ever experienced in your life. You probably have that same awe and wonder, much like anyone else would.
0: Exactly. And that's why we teach everyone to describe things. So if you look back in, and way back in ancient history, where, you know, the ancient alien theories and things like that, they describe things that they have no way of, they use their own vocabulary, to try to describe what they're seeing. So, they say that they see a chariot with fire in the sky, because that's what they know, in their reality. They don't know about metallic flying in the sky, or they'll call it a bird or a dragon or something like that, because they use the vocabulary that they have at the current time to try to describe something. And so when you get your feedback, you just line it up and say, oh, I see what you were doing here. There have been times where I actually was on another planet, and I was underwater. And I saw colors and things like that, that I had no vocabulary for. And I had some other clients that also had a very similar experience. So I just did my best to describe it.
1: All right. Let's take some more calls here. And let's go to the wild card line. And Tobias is in Idaho. Tobias, you're on Coast to Coast AM with Michelle Fried. Go ahead.
2: Good evening, Ryan and Michelle. How are you?
0: Good.
1: Go ahead.
2: Good. I got a couple quick. Have you heard of the Amber Room?
0: The Amber Room?
2: Yeah, it was a room that was stolen from Russia back from Hitler. It was full of gold and all kinds of gems. And, I mean, it's a huge room that was stolen. Nobody ever find it.
0: Oh, no.
1: So you're talking about treasure hunting. So are you saying that using remote viewing for treasure hunting?
2: Yeah, why nobody's been able to find and locate, like remote viewers or anything, has been able to locate that? And also, what do you think, what's your thoughts on dowsing?
0: Oh my gosh. Yeah. We douse a lot. We use a couple, so we'll use a pendulum or dowsing rods. We will also use our hand. What we do is, again, a missing person or even I've had somebody call me because she lost some very important papers, and she hired us to help her find them, and then somebody else with jewelry. And so what we do is we create a map, and we narrow down that map using a pendulum or something like that. And if you're in person, I don't even know if you have to be in person to use. Probably you do for the dowsing rods. I've not used those in remote viewing, but I have used the pendulum and our hand. And then there's also something we do called triangulating an area. So that would mean that we take out a piece of paper and we put an X near the object or the person or the animal that we want to find. And then we feel around or look around and find things that are landmarks or things like that in the area. That way police or whoever can take it next to a map where they know that it could be, and then match everything up and then go find it. So we have a lot of techniques that we use in addition to our regular remote viewing. And in terms of treasure, oh my gosh, we

0: have done. We got pretty close to it was a treasure, some I don't remember the guy's name, but it was a really wealthy guy that hid something and he had clues, and we decided just for kicks and giggles to do it, and we came really close. We came in like second or third place.
1: Wow. Okay. So it was a competition. So it was controlled in the sense that they were seeing who could find it based on the clues that were given. Can you remote view, like, let's say you lose your keys or your wallet? Do you ever use it for little things like that?
0: We actually had to use it because a lady at one of the conferences I was at lost her wallet that had her passport.
1: Ooh.
0: And so
1: Wow.
0: we went to help her find it. So that was great.
1: All right. Let's go back to west of the Rockies, and Jeff is in Arizona. You're on Coast to Coast AM with Michelle Fried. Go ahead, Jeff.
2: Yes, I have a question. How would you go about doing a remote view of a past life?
0: So for a past life, you would get a cue, and you would just follow the protocol, and then basically you just follow the instructions or what you're taught, what you're trained to do, and then at the end, when you're finished with the session and you find out that you went to a past life, then it's time for you to analyze your session. So you go back and look through your session and then find those important nuggets of information that tell you about what was going on.
1: Okay. Let's go to the wild card line, and Frank is in New Mexico. Frank, go ahead. You're on Coast to Coast AM.
3: Hey, Ryan, thank you for accepting my phone call. And Michelle, oh my God, I hope you are sitting down because I'm going way deep back in the volumes of time.
0: Okay.
3: All righty. Have you ever or would you ever remote view the biblical Enoch?
0: We have. We is wait, wait, is that the one with the sphere thing?
3: No, remember, the biblical Enoch was the one who was basically described as God's scribe.
0: Oh,
3: And
0: okay.
3: he described the watchers in great detail.
0: Oh, no, we did the other one. What was that one called?
3: We're talking Old Testament.
0: Okay. Yeah, that was the part that was left out of the Bible, right?
3: Of course, Dead Sea Scroll.
0: Yeah, no, we have not done that. But we have, you know what we did do? The Vonage manuscript.
3: Really? Do tell if you have time.
0: I don't really have time, but I will tell you that a lot of people were getting that it wasn't from this planet. Put it that I'll leave it like they were finding,
1: Interesting.
0: like a lot of these things were, what's the word? Like they were transplanted or, they were brought here. And a lot of people were getting things like mushroom spores and things like that that come from outer space. And so they were kind of connecting that to some of these items in the manuscript.
1: We've had remote viewers on, and they've talked about remote viewing things outside of this planet. And one of the things that stand out is that while doing so, it was as if their presence was felt by the target they were trying to remote view. Have you ever felt that way where you go into a session and it just felt like someone knew you were looking into them?
0: Let's see. I had a personal experience, n not quite like that, but if you promise not to think I'm weird, so I was doing my sessions, my session. And you know,

0: how you have an internal dialogue with yourself all day long, talking. Well, I was doing my session and this baritone deep voice was kind of hijacking my session. And I was like getting a little creeped out by it. So I had a break. And so it turned out that it was probably a being, because my target was looking at a UFO. So it must have been some entity from connected to the UFO.
1: So deep voice. You see, that's a clue. Let's take some more calls after the break. And our guest is Michelle Freed. ButterflyEffectCenter.com. You can look her up on there. Michelle Freed will take some more of your calls. And if you want to email me, RyanRecker at coasttocoastam.com. I have some people emailing me about remote viewing right now. I said if you want to try to take a peek into my home studio and email me what you're seeing, I'll let you know if you're accurate or not. I'll read some of those coming up after the break, too, on Coast to Coast AM.

0: 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You know what I'm talking about. When you're just driving along and all of a sudden...
1: Oh, dear.
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2: News, and I'm Chris DeMeo. Still awaiting word from President Trump on his deal, on a peace deal with Iran that could put an end to the war.
3: The White House says that he met with top aides for about 2 hours in the Situation Room discussing the latest of this potential deal. The president underscoring his demand that Iran can never possess a nuclear weapon.
2: Fox's Alex Hogan. Two remaining missing victims are found after this week's implosion of a paper mill plant in Washington state.
4: As of this afternoon, our office has recovered and identified all 9 missing individuals, along with one that was transported to St. John's Medical Center.
2: Kellett County Coroner Dana Tucker. 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
1: And welcome back. And looking at some of the emails I'm getting here, I said if you want to do a try to remote view my office, you the listener, if you wanted to give it a shot, go for it. And I got a couple of emails here. One person said, in my imagination, you are sitting at your kitchen table, laptop, headphones, in a nice black professional microphone. Well, I would say all of those things are inaccurate, except for the headphones. I am wearing headphones, not a laptop, not a kitchen table, not a black microphone. But thank you for that. Another one said, you have a red or blue baseball cap sitting flat on a shelf in the studio. See, I'm looking around. I do have a shelf, and I don't have a baseball cap on it. Now, I do have, like, little figurines, and one of the figures is wearing a baseball cap, but it's not. See, I'm looking up here, too. I take that back. I do have a baseball cap up on a shelf, but it's not flat. So, Jeff in Louisiana, if you wanted to give it another shot and you wanted to tell me what kind of baseball cap it was, what's on it, I'll give you that. Go ahead, give it a try. But if you have a question for Michelle Fried, feel free to give us a call, and we'll line those up. We'll get to as many calls as we can. She's a remote viewer and an instructor, and you can find

0: 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CoastToCoastAM.com, there's a YouTube link on there, a little button that could be a direct link, or just do a quick search for Coast to Coast on YouTube. All right, Michelle Fried will continue with your calls and questions to her after the break on Coast to Coast AM. Don't go anywhere.
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0: And welcome back to Coast AM. If you want to email me a question that we can bring up to our guest, Michelle Fried, feel free to use the email ryanrecker@coasttocoastam.com. And I'm getting some interesting email questions, Michelle. I'm going to save those, and I'll try to get to a few of them here. Are you ready to take some more calls?
5: Yeah, but before we start, I wanted to give a little tip for people looking into your home office. If when you are... imagining, I'll say, or think of yourself as projecting your subconscious to Ryan's office, but don't name anything, just describe things. So if for example, someone said a baseball hat, you would just describe something round, you know, something with a flat attached, something the color of whatever. And so I tuned in during the break. And I was getting these little tiny square-shaped, man-made squares that they're like repeating pattern, like a brick wall or something like, and then the color red showed up for me. So that's, you know, and then what popped in my head, which is, I assumed my left brain came in, which we can't help it. But then I just went Legos. It reminded me of Legos. So
0: okay.

0: Well,
1: I
0: let me
1: don't know,
0: tell you,
1: maybe walls for
0: I'll tell
1: Legos.
0: you, I will tell you this. Okay, you got a couple of hits here. So I do have Legos on the shelf behind me. My
1: Whoa!
0: son made me a Lego radio, and I have that up on the
1: Oh,
0: shelf,
1: is
0: which
1: it
0: is
1: red?
0: perfect. No, it's more like a light blue and white.
1: Oh,
0: But the
1: okay.
0: repeating shapes is interesting because when I'm sitting in my home office and I'm looking at the wall next to me, I collect animation cells and I have them framed one square after another on the wall, rows of squared frames. So
1: Yeah.
0: that kind of hit too. I mean, that's a pretty good description of them, I would say.
1: Oh,
0: So
1: cool.
0: I think you did pretty good, Michelle.
1: Thank
0: Very good. Let
1: you.
0: me bring up some more calls. Are you ready for that?
1: I sure am.
0: All right, let's go to the wild card line. And Gary is in Billings, Montana. Gary, you're on with Michelle Freed. Go ahead.
2: Oh, yes. Thanks for taking my call. I was wondering if your guests can tell me, can remote viewing occur while you're asleep and dreaming?
1: Wow, that's great. We did an experiment about 5 years ago where we were doing a method called ARV, which is a binary target, and we were wagering on sporting events. And so the protocol of the project was that Friday night, we would set an intention that we were going to dream of the photo that would be shown to us after the game. Okay. And we were wagering on baseball. I believe it was baseball. And it was like an over under. And so we would go to sleep and we kept a clipboard next to us. And when we woke up in the morning, we did a whole session on our dream. And then we would hand that in to the project manager, and she would, based on our session, she would make a prediction. And then anyone can bet if they wanted, but we were just doing it for quote unquote science. So we just, like, as a team, we just did a dollar. And that you can on my website is the paper on it, which was published. We had, I think it was like a 62% hit rate on that. So,
0: Okay.
1: yeah. So it was really fun.
0: Okay. Let's
1: So
0: go to the
1: yeah.
0: first time caller line. Emma is in Oregon. Emma, you're on Coast to Coast AM with Michelle Freed. Go ahead.
3: Hi, Michelle. I was just wondering how distance affects remote viewing.
1: It doesn't. You can't, so it's called quantum entanglement. So that basically is saying that there really is no distance. So if I wanted to remote view something billions of light years away, I just set the intention and gather the information that I get. So that part is kind of science because they talk about particles that if they split them and they separated them, that they're still connected. So they're still able to communicate. So you can, communicate with loved ones across the United States or in another country and talk to them, things like that.
0: Okay. Let's go to the wild card line. Is it Pena is in California? You're on Coast to Coast AM with Michelle Freed. Go ahead.
4: Oh, hey, hi. Thank you for taking my call. And my question sort of piggybacks onto what you just said, because my question is, can you use remote viewing to communicate with someone or people that you need to communicate with but who are refusing to communicate with you? Like, can you use it to have a conversation with someone that needs to be had, but they won't have it with you?
1: Yeah, that's really great. I'm putting together a retreat, and it will be ready in about 1 or 2 years. And it's called Consciousness Encounters. And one of the

segment is a exercise where we will contact somebody who we can't do, like either someone who has passed or somebody who is on this plane, that you have unresolved business with them or unresolved things. And basically how it'll be set up, like we create a room and a table and chairs or however you want.

0: healed them.
1: Okay. Let's go back to the wild card line, and Denver is in Mississippi. Go ahead, Denver. You're on with Michelle Freed on Coast to Coast AM.
2: Thanks for this opportunity to speak on Coast. First, I'd like to send a shout-out to my friend John in Wisconsin and one of my old karate students, Reggie, in Jackson, Mississippi. But mm-hmm. I'm a ordained minister, and sometime I do Lord Melville in my dreams. But what I'd like to do is ask Michelle, can she elaborate more about Nancy Gautry case? I can't believe all these remote viewers, they haven't solved the case. And I would like to also ask about remote viewing on the other planet in our solar system. Michelle, would you like to comment about Nancy Gautry case first?
0: Well, I haven't remote viewed that case, and I haven't assigned it to my students. And one of the reasons, there were a few reasons, but one of the reasons is that I didn't want, because at the time I wanted to do it while it was hot and heavy. And I had a feeling that if I said a missing person, they would know exactly what I'm doing. You know, they kind of know mm-hmm. me. And so I kind of hesitated to assign them that. But there are some other very interesting popular ones that we will be focusing on, that things that are mysteriously going on. So,
1: and I think the other thing Denver was looking for, so remote viewing outside of this world, is that harder to do, or is things like that?
0: No, it's the same. It's, you know, you're tapping into, you're just following your cue. And on a level, your subconscious knows already what the question is. So you just follow the protocol. You know, it's really hard to show you on a radio show. And I would love for people to take my class and prove me wrong, because I challenge everyone. I feel like unless you experience it, you just can't know what it's like for this to work. I can sit here and tell you how cool it is and how amazing some of these people's sessions are, but until you do it yourself and you witness it, you're just not going to understand. And but I'm here because my mission is to just get everybody to try it and see what they do. And my class actually starts on Saturday, June 6th. So I would love for people to come and take it and experience all this themselves. And we do all sorts of fun targets. So we will do off planet ones. We'll do the biggest mystery ones. We'll do serious ones, funny. I like to stick in funny things, because I have a huge sense of humor. But yeah, that's, I encourage people to come and do remote viewing.
1: Okay. Is that just at butterflyeffectcenter.com? Is that how people find out about it?
0: Yeah, it's all there. Yeah.
1: Perfect. All right, let's take another call. And how about we go to east of the Rockies? Bill is in Buffalo, New York. You're on with Michelle Freed. Go ahead.
3: Hello. What I'd like to know is why remote viewing couldn't help with situations like October 7th and 9/11. And why didn't they have a tip-off that something was going to be happening?
0: Well, actually, they did. They had a lot of them. And there still continues to be a lot. But the problem is that nobody will believe us. So, you know, I had somebody that came to me with some kind of disaster. And she said, well, who do I give this to? Like, I got this very clear reading and this and that. And I'm like, I don't even know. I mean, you can try, but they're going to think you're wacky. But the only thing you can do is like go on YouTube or go on Facebook and put your session there, because the mm-hmm. date is on there and your session's there. So there's evidence that you did see these things. So until, you know, more and more people become desensitized to it being weird or, you know, unnatural, when people start realizing this is natural and we already do it all the time and we've been doing it since we're primitive, it's going to be very hard to put out warnings.

0: Okay. Let's go west of the Rockies, and Tom is in Hawaii. Tom, you're on Coast to Coast AM with Michelle Freed. Go ahead.
1: Hello, yes. Interesting conversation. I was going to ask about the Ant-Man, the movies, Ant-Man and the Wasp, whether she thinks there's any connection with the animal kingdom like they show in that movie. Have you seen it?
2: I don't think so. What? Tell me, what do you mean?
1: Michelle Pfeiffer's in there, so. Yeah, anyway, there's you know, they use kind of ants in multiple ways to communicate with one another and make things happen. You know, like even building the pyramids, maybe that was how they were built from this point to that point of view.
2: I mean, hey, why not? I have no way of knowing. That could be a question for a remote viewer. It would be interesting to see what the remote viewers come up with. Any information on that?
0: Oh, I see. So it was depicted in a movie, you know, animals helping with the pyramids. Okay. Trying to find if that was accurate or not. I couldn't quite understand the connection Tom was bringing up. That was a new one. But I get it now. I think I understand. So,
2: well, I was thinking more in the lines of, you know, how the trees are there. You know, a lot of people believe that they're sentient. So, you know, I was kind of thinking of that.
0: Okay. Real quick, I'm going to try to go through a couple of these email questions. One person emailed and said, could there be a link between the Akashic Records and remote viewing?
2: I'm not sure what they mean by a link, but you can use remote viewing if you ask a specific question that you want to pull from the Akashic Records.
0: Okay. Another question was, near-death experiences, does that help your ability to remote view if you've had one?
2: It might make you more, and the, you know, you might take to it better because you might be less skeptical and kind of get out of your own way, you know, psychologically, and you know, you won't have to be a recovering perfectionist like myself. Okay.
0: Well, Michelle Freed, if people wanted to look you up online, where can they go?
2: Well, butterflyeffectcenter.com.
0: Mm-hmm. It's a good start. People can get your linked info on there.
2: Yeah, and there's they can fill out the contact form. But I'd love to see all these cute faces in my class. So,
0: well, you did good remote viewing into my studio, by the way. I think you had some pretty interesting things that you were able to hit on. I really appreciate the time, and I thought this was a lot of fun. We'll have to do it again if I'm on the moon. We'll give you a call, Michelle Freed. Thank you so much. 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If you want to email me, Ryan Recker at coasttocoastam.com. 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

0: Here's your updated 570 WNAX forecast. A few strong to severe storms will be possible through the early morning hours across mainly portions of central South Dakota. Otherwise, today we are looking at showers and storms still likely through the early morning hours. Those better chances focus across portions of central South Dakota into eastern parts of Nebraska too and western parts of Iowa. As we head toward tonight for lows, we'll see lows in the 50s and 60s across the entire region. We'll be watching the threat for a few strong to severe storms again Sunday afternoon into Sunday evening, stretching from central to eastern parts of South Dakota, southwest Minnesota, western parts of Iowa, as well as portions of eastern Nebraska. For afternoon highs, we're expecting widespread 80s across Nebraska, a mix of 70s and 80s for South Dakota, upper 70s forecasts in southwest Minnesota, as well as northern parts of Iowa, with 80s forecasts for the remainder of Iowa. Showers and storms continue Sunday night across South Dakota, southwest Minnesota, and Iowa, too. I'm meteorologist Regina Cole on 570 WNAX. Right now, it's 70 degrees.
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0: So you use a thing called Canva to make it an even bigger and better thing. Whether you want to create flyers for that thing, make presentations for that thing, or design merch for that thing, you can do anything. So people can see your thing, feel your thing, love your thing. The next thing you know, it's a thing. Canva, the thing that makes anything a thing.
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0: The temperature is lowered. I'm Chris DeMeo, Fox News. Anti-ICE protests are continuing outside of the Delaney Hall detention facility in Newark, New Jersey, but the demonstrations have eased up a bit. Fox's Steve Harrigan is there and says things have changed when state police started getting involved.
1: The police are being engaged, they're being called to, but there's not the threats or the real serious agitation that happens whenever an ICE agent appears. So a slight shift in tone. It was Newark police out in front last night as well, and there was violence overnight. The police marched first with ballistic shields. They were followed by officers on horseback. They had to release chemical irritants, tear gas, and flashbang grenades in order to clear the street. It took about half an hour, 45 minutes of really a back-and-forth combat.
0: New Jersey Governor Mikey Sherrill ordered state police to start taking over security. There were six arrests on Friday night. President Trump's still considering a peace deal between the U.S. and Iran to extend the ceasefire.
2: I'm in no hurry. I'd like to say I'm in a hurry because, you know, gasoline prices are going to come tumbling down. But if you're going to be in a hurry, you're not going to make a good deal. And slowly but surely, we're getting, I think, what we want. And if we don't get what we want, we're going to end it a different way.
0: The president on Fox's My View with Lara Trump.
3: Much of the world still waiting to see if President Trump will accept a tentative agreement to end the U.S. war with Iran. Mr. Trump was briefed on the latest proposal in the Situation Room. Now, the deal would reportedly reopen the Strait of Hormuz and ease U.S. restrictions on Iranian ports and frozen assets. It would also give negotiators 60 days to iron out a longer-term agreement on Iran's nuclear program and enriched uranium stockpile. Defense Secretary Pete Hegseth says the U.S. is ready to resume military action if needed.
0: Fox's Jackie Ibanez. 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
0: The U.S. military says it stopped another ship trying to break the blockade of Iranian ports. Officials say a cargo vessel ignored repeated warnings and U.S. forces struck its engine room. The ship is now adrift in the Gulf of Oman. The final two victims who died during a chemical tank implosion at a paper mill plant in Longview, Washington, are found. 11 people were killed in that blast this week, making one of the worst U.S. workplace tragedies in history.
14: Our office immediately began preparing for what we knew would be one of the most significant tragedies our community has experienced since the eruption of Mount St. Helens.
0: Cowlitz County Coroner Dana Tucker, it's still unclear what caused the tank to explode. The Federal Chemical Safety and Hazard Investigation Board are investigating. The U.S. men's national soccer team is gearing up for a warm-up match against Senegal ahead of the World Cup.
15: A home World Cup on America's 250th birthday. What is better?

0: better than that. And we now know who will captain the US team during the World Cup. It is Tim Ream, the oldest member of the squad at 38. We were lucky enough to get some time to hang out with Tim, and he told me what it means to be the, quote, elder statesman of this team.
1: As much as I can, putting an arm around these guys and but not being overbearing.
0: And like every member of this 26-man squad, Tim is determined not just to make it to the quarterfinals, not just to make it to the semifinals, but to bring this thing home for the United States.
2: That's Fox's Jonathan Hunt from Charlotte, North Carolina, the site of the game. 11 U.S. cities are hosting the World Cup games. Virginia State Police charged the driver of a bus that crashed into several cars on I-95 Friday with involuntary manslaughter, with more charges pending. Five people were killed, dozens more.
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0: 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Now here's your guest host, Ryan Recker.
1: And thank you for spending time with us here tonight. We're about the halfway point of the program. If you want to email me, RyanRecker@coasttocoastam.com. Got some pretty good remote viewing emails where people were talking about my home studio. One person was talking about how, I think she said, she imagines me touching my headphones a lot. And I do that, and I'm self-conscious about it a little bit because I think, is that picking up on the microphone? Is she trying to tell me something, that I'm too jittery, that I'm moving too much, and maybe it's catching the background noise a little bit too strong? Sometimes people would message me and they say, I can hear you typing on your keyboard, and it's a bad habit. I try to respond to emails when I get a second, and sometimes that's okay. I'm just going to respond to this email. Hey, thanks for messaging. And I shouldn't do that during the show, I know, because it makes noise, and I need to stop doing that. But when I touch my headphones, can you hear that? See, I'm doing it right now. For the next couple of hours, we're going to be speaking to dream expert Teresa Chung and the reality of how healing power can be introduced through your dreams, and maybe some signs of the afterlife, angelic numbers, things like that, paranormal AI. How does it all tie in? So dream expert Teresa Chung will join us after the break, and then in the next hour, she'll take your call. So if you want to email me in between, you can do that. Looking forward to having a conversation with Teresa next on Coast to Coast AM.
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0: And joining us now is a best-selling author and a expert in dreams, Teresa Chung. Thank you so much for joining us on Coast to Coast AM.
1: Ryan, thank you. It's lovely to talk to you here in the UK.
0: That's true. We do have a little bit of a time difference here. So in LA, it's just past midnight, a little past 3 a.m. if you're in New York. Where's what's the time now there?
1: It's just a very, very respectable 10 past 8 in the morning. So it's perfect. I'm sitting here with a coffee, reflecting on my dreams and excited to talk to you.
0: So do you write down your dreams like they tell you to? So everyone recommends to have a little notepad and pen by your bedside so you can write it down so you don't forget. Are you someone that does that?
1: Well, the first rule of dream work is to write down your dreams. And the second rule of dream work is to write down your dreams. Because if you don't write them down, you haven't got the evidence you need to see what your dreams are doing and how they're commenting on your waking life, how they're potentially foreshadowing the future. You need to operate a bit like a citizen scientist when it comes to dream work. And the most neglected tool with people when they're working with their dreams is they forget to look back. They're always focused on the current dream. So they write that down and they brainstorm it. But then what you need to do, you need to let that dream just percolate for a few days and then go back to it in hindsight. The best teacher with dream work is hindsight. You've got to look at your dreams from a few days before. That's the only way to understand how they're trying to talk to you.
0: Oh, that's interesting. And a lot of people say that, you know, trust your gut when you're trying to make a decision. Your gut will tell you what to do. Are dreams like that in a way? Is that your true gut feeling on something, and that it's your way, your mind trying to tell you something?
1: Well, we have intuition by day, and I've done a lot of research into that with precognition, work with neuroscientists and scientists in that area as well. And intuition tends to speak to us through our gut. That's why we have that term gut instinct, and our heart rate and in physiological changes in the body. And when you fall asleep, that doesn't change. I mean, we don't stop being precognitive beings when we fall asleep. But what happens is that they speak to us in this wonderful, wild, insane dream world where literally anything is possible. So I would say they're nocturnal intuition, if that's how I often describe it in my books.
0: Yeah. And you have a new book out, Your Twin Flame Journey. So what's the reception been so far? And let's talk about that. What do you write about in Your Twin Flame
1: Journey? I am a serial writer. I always say I'm not a serial killer. I'm a serial writer. I've written over 100 books in this area. So that was a while ago now, Your Twin Flame Journey, because I'm mainly known for my dream work. My A to Z dream dictionary is very, very popular. It's gone all over the world. And I've been writing since the late 90s in this area, had Sunday Times bestsellers. But I write about all aspects of the paranormal. And one area I hadn't covered was relationships. And I get a lot of messages from people about dreams, of course, and meeting people in the dream state, etc., and wondering if that's a way to find out who your soulmate is. But I also get a lot of messages from people misunderstanding what a soulmate is, what a twin flame is. It's very popular online now, the hashtag twin flame soulmates. So I just really wanted to sort out some of the misunderstandings and bring a hefty dose of common sense and psychology, but also my paranormal research into it and explain what the twin flame journey is. And the reception has been really, really positive. I'm delighted. People have said it's really helped them understand that their relationship isn't necessarily going to heal them. The healing needs to happen within them first. I think that's the biggest problem in relationships. We look to other people to meet our unmet needs. And that's always a recipe for relationship disaster. The twin flame journey, really, in a nutshell, is return.

0: into loving yourself first, really unconditionally, and from that solid base, then you almost become like a magnetic force. You start attracting the people into your life who are meant for you, because your twin flame is out there. It's out there.
1: Yeah.
0: You may just not have met them yet in this life or the next.
1: Yeah, and I know you write about that in paranormal topics, but you know, the dream work is something that I think when people think of you, that may be the first thing they think of. And you talk about these different type of dreams and maybe analyzing them a couple of days after, writing it down, because something may hit you a few days after. So let's say you wake up, you write something down, you look at it after you're having your cup of coffee, so you're a little bit more into it. What are some types of dreams you shouldn't wait a few days to analyze? What are some things and themes that you should address immediately if you write it down?
0: Oh, thank you. And yes, I am best known for dreams because I do the national call-ins here on BBC Radio and ITV, the morning show here. It's a wonderful opportunity, actually, to talk about spirit and soul in a way that people aren't alarmed by, because everybody wakes up and has a dream. So what I've found, although I write about all topics paranormal, I found dream work to be the one where you can actually speak more to the mainstream about it, and you won't immediately be dismissed as, oh, one of those people who talk about nonsense, if you know what I mean. It's a door, and I do give a very balanced view always. I always talk about dream work being a matter of belief, but I also bring in the research, so I'm very balanced. So yes, thank you. I am best known for my dream work, especially the last 5 years, where there's been an explosion of research into the healing power of dreams, lucid dreamings, etc. But in terms of what your question, when you write down a dream, I am biased. I would say there is no such thing as an inconsequential dream, in my humble opinion. Every single dream is precious and priceless wisdom from your soul, and it's trying to send you a message. So please don't discount any of your dreams. But having said that, there are some extreme dreams, and that is the topic of one of my books coming out in a few months' time. I'm very excited about, where I talk about nightmares and where the dream is really extreme and vivid. And we have a counterpart in the day, actually, because the book also covers these unwanted thoughts that will suddenly jump into our mind at the most inappropriate moments. What is going on there? Those dreams are ones you shouldn't ignore, because it's literally like your unconscious saying, look, I've tried to warn you about something important that's coming up in your waking life or is current right now. And I've sent you messages through dreams of fields and butterflies and family gatherings, but you're just not remembering them. So I have to get this message across. So I'm going to send you a nightmare complete with fangs, vampires, serial killers being buried alive. Because the one thing with extreme dreams and nightmares, you aren't, when you wake up, you are not going to dismiss them. You're going to want to understand why your dreaming mind sent you this radical, uncompromising message filled with blood and gore often, and really difficult scenarios and inappropriate situations. But it does that out of tough love, because it has been sending you messages before. Every single night, your dreaming mind is talking to you. It's like a friend that keeps texting you and you never reply.
1: Wow.
0: And after a while, friend gets fed up and says, shouts through a nightmare or an extreme dream.
1: Yeah, you'll have to help me here. And Teresa Chung is our guest on Coast to Coast AM. Blood and gore and fangs and vampires. As far as I know, I don't think I've ever had those type of dreams. Am I just lucky, or am I just not remembering it?
0: Are you a very positive soul in your waking life? I mean, obviously you are drawn to the dark side because you're hosting this wonderful radio show. But maybe in your waking life, that maybe you are someone who sees the light at the end of the tunnel or tries to veer that way. So good on you. I hope you are anyway. But if you're not dreaming about blood and fangs and gore, it just means that your dreaming mind at this point, never say never, Ryan, doesn't think it needs to get that extreme yet. Because maybe you are one of these people, and I want the whole world to be like that. When you have a dream, you ponder the meaning of it. And that's all your dreaming mind wants. It wants you to be more reflective about the state of your inner world.

0: world. And the more you reflect on a dream, the more meaning it will yield. Jung talked about this, that a dream actually is endless. It's like a great work of art or a great poem. Every time you go back to that dream, it will reveal another meaning beneath the surface. And if you're one of these people who actually, when you have a dream, you aren't immediately saying, nonsense, just a dream, that doesn't make sense, ridiculous, then your dreaming mind is thinking, great, he's got it. He's doing the inner work. So well done, Ryan. But having said that, don't panic, anyone. If you do have nightmares, actually, I would like you to celebrate, because it shows that your soul is on fire, quite literally. It wants to awake. It wants to awaken you to the fact that you are a precognitive, psychic, spiritual being having a human experience. And it's high time that your waking self, your ego in waking life, completely believed that, right? So it's sending you this to shock you into some dream work, because that's the beginning of everything. I think it's the most neglected self-help tool, the most neglected manifesting tool. We hear so much about manifesting, and yes, I've written books about that as well. But I believe that the most neglected manifesting tool is dream work. And I'll tell you why. Dreams show you, shine the nightlight and the spotlight on what you truly deep down believe about yourself and your waking life. During the day, we're very good at lying to ourselves and telling ourselves a narrative, but dreams don't lie. When you fall asleep, you get a snapshot in symbolic, dreams are not literal, a snapshot of your current mindset and whether you really truly believe in yourself, your relationships, your life. And that is a gift, because when you become more self-aware and understand where you have challenges to work on, what your strengths are, what your weaknesses are, where you need to make better choices, that is the beginning of self-awareness. And self-awareness, as every spiritual book will tell you, is the beginning of all wisdom.
1: Okay, that's well and good. I like sometimes lying to myself. It is very comforting to lie to yourself. And I'll give you an example. And this lie works for me all the time. And let's say I'm working and, you know, I'm hungry and I want a snack. I'll lie to myself and I'll say in my mind, you know what? I'm really not that hungry. And you won't believe it. I don't feel that hungry after lying to myself. So I find sometimes lying to yourself is a nice little mechanism.
0: As long as it harms no one. Absolutely. Yeah. And it's something positive. I love the fact that, you know, you want to get on with your work, but also you are hungry. So in a way, you're overriding your body signals there. When you're feeling hungry, you need to tend to that either with having a drink or going for a walk or taking a break. Your body's saying, I need a break. So long as it doesn't get too much that you completely tell yourself a narrative that isn't true. But at the end of the day, you want to go to sleep at night knowing you have been true to yourself. I always say, if there's an afterlife, they will never say, how true were you to this message or this person or this movement? They will always say, how true were you to you? You are an utterly unique miracle of DNA. There is no one like you and never will be again. So your dreaming mind, your intuition by day, always wants you to go back to the truth of who you are and celebrate how extraordinary you are. And if you're constantly telling yourself things that are not true because they think they will bring you success or they will push you ahead in life, the result, if that becomes long-term, is feelings of inner emptiness, because you may well get that success. Humans are amazingly powerful. Willpower is powerful. You can move mountains with willpower. We are literally capable of achieving anything. But what is the point that you get this success, you get this money, you get this popularity, you get everything you want, even the relationships, but you go to bed at night and you feel empty inside and it's not giving you that comforting, calm inner peace? It's not worth it. There's that wonderful quote, isn't there, in the Bible, you become a noisy gong and a clashing cymbal because you've outsourced your sense of meaning to external ideas of success.
1: Well, let me bring up an example, because it's kind of interesting, because sometimes you can look at a dream and the same idea of the dream one time can be comforting and one time can bring you great sadness. And I say that because I think we've all had dreams about loved ones who have passed. Yes. And sometimes you have those

0: dreams and you think, oh, it was so nice to see them in that setting. But then sometimes it's stressful because in the dream you recognize they're no longer with you. And as soon as you wake up, they're going to be gone. So what about instances? Those are universal things. I think everyone has.
1: Afterlife dreams, I've had those myself as well. And I hear what you're saying, that you wake up and then for a moment, a delicious moment, it's like they're still alive, because the hallmark of afterlife dreams is they're so realistic. It's like this person has literally stepped into your heart and your head at night. And then you suddenly realize it was a dream. However, I've done a lot of writing about afterlife dreams and a lot of work with psychologists in this area, sleep and dream researchers. And I can tell you, in over 85% of cases, having an afterlife dream is actually a very comforting and healing experience. Yes, there may be sadness first, but there will be smiles following the tears, because it reminds us that somewhere, somehow, death ends a life and not a relationship, that there are continuing bonds in spirit. And that person can't be with us physically, but we can carry them with us wherever we go now. They're in our heart, they're around us. And if you believe in an afterlife, they're just a heartbeat away, because there is no concept of time in the afterlife. And it's a gentle afterlife sign. I write a lot about afterlife signs in my heaven and angel story books. And a dream is one of the top five signs of a gentle afterlife communication, a little nudge. And the reason the spirit will often do that is because it's something that isn't going to cause alarm. Because people often say to me, well, why can't I just see them? Why can't I have a vision? You know, like in the movies, we're far too influenced by the movies. And because that's too alarming. And also it will create this longing to have them back physically. And you are still in this life for a reason. And the spirit knows that. Things happen for a reason. And your time is not done. You've still got to live your precious life, because life is a precious gift. So, but a little, an afterlife dream is a wonderful spiritual hug.
0: Yeah, that is interesting. You know, it could be stressful. Like I've had dreams where my mom, who's passed, I'll see her, and in my dream the rationale would be, I must be time traveling right now because she's no longer here. So what can I say to her now before I snap back into regular time? And that could be stressful. I'm sure there's a lot of people with a lot of different questions about their dreams, and I'm happy to say we'll take some of those calls, not this hour, but next hour. Teresa, people wanted to look you up online. Where can they go?
1: Oh, thank you. I'm a very prolific author. I'm a lot of books, so warning. But you can find my Instagram handle is @TheTeresaChung. And I have a website, www.teresachung.com. And there's an H in Teresa.
0: Yep. And C-H-E-U-N-G. And what we'll do is we'll take some more questions, comments through the email, ryanrecker@coasttocoastam.com. Thank you, Ken, for that question, and I'll see if I can get some more of them in. But we'll take some of your calls, so start thinking those for next hour on Coast to Coast AM. Don't go anywhere.

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5: Fox News, I'm Deborah Valentine. Homeland Security says any ICE protests have been quelled outside an ICE detention center in Newark, New Jersey. An update from Fox's Jackie Ibanez.
6: Video from earlier shows police deploying tear gas and flashbangs to disperse the large crowds. Several protesters were also seen being taken into custody. The scene has since calmed and the crowds have largely dispersed.
5: Newark's mayor has put in place a curfew each night from 9 p.m. to 6 a.m. within a half-mile radius of the facility. Anybody who violates it faces arrest. All 11 victims killed in Tuesday's chemical tank implosion at a packaging facility in Longview, Washington, now recovered. Cowlitz County Coroner Dana Tucker.
7: Our office immediately began preparing for what we knew would be one of the most significant tragedies our community has experienced since the eruption of Mount St. Helens.
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1: Happy to be with you, and thank you for the emails. 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We'll take some calls.

0: with our guest, Teresa Chung, about a half hour from now. So I'm looking forward to talking more about dreams. And I do have a question about my kids' dreams. Do adult dreams and kid dreams vary in the interpretation of them? And what should we look for? Things like that. What about AI? Some people say that when it comes to artificial intelligence, maybe it's dreaming. It's hard to explain, but we're going to look into that with Teresa Chung coming up after the break. And by the way, if you're not an insider, you should become one. If you're a Coast Insider, you know how great it is. 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
0: Welcome back to Coast AM. 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She's a dream expert. Teresa Chung, thank you for joining us all the way over in BBC land, which I don't know if we have any affiliates there, which I don't think we do. We do have listeners from all over the world, and there could be some streaming there as we speak, but it's the morning for you. I hope the coffee is treating you well. Let me ask you this about dreams, by the way.
5: Yeah.
0: Have you ever had a dream where you predicted the future?
5: I actually believe, and I've taken a while to get to this conclusion, that every dream is potentially precognitive. And I stress that word potential because what your dream shows you every night is a snapshot of your current mindset. And we all know, especially if you understand how manifesting works, that your mindset is what you attract. So your dream will show you your current mindset and what it is potentially going to attract if you don't change that mindset. That's why I say to people, if they wake up with dreams that they really don't like the feel of, this is a wake-up call for them to change their mindset and attract a potentially different future. But that is why déjà rêve is such a common thing, where you've had a dream and then a couple of days later, some aspect of that dream plays out, because often

0: we don't change our mindset, we carry on what we're doing, and your dream will then show you something that your mindset is currently attracting. So that's how I believe dreams are precognitive, because they're showing you your mindset, and your mindset tends to be the future you attract.
1: What about when you have changes in your life and certain dreams start showing up? So let's say you have a life change, you move, or like, for example, let's say someone gives up drugs or stops smoking marijuana.
0: Yes.
1: And then a couple of weeks, they have a real strange shift in their dreaming, things that weren't coming up before. So can you talk about different lifestyle changes, things that may be going on in your life and how that impacts your dreams?
0: Oh, absolutely. I mean, let's talk about relationships first. If you're going through a difficult divorce or you've started a new relationship, your dreaming mind will try to help you and offer you hints and tips every single night. Any big life stress, moving house, loss of a job, as I said, recovery from addiction, of course, your dreaming mind is going to do everything it can to try and help and heal you using your nocturnal intuition. So expect your dreams to shift when you have a waking life shift, of course, because during the day, your dreaming mind is always gathering information and data that it can serve up to you again in the night in this wonderful symbolic, artistic, poetic language to try and give you some wisdom, some insight from your soul about what you need to move forward, and also to show you areas of challenge where you really need to stop denying and repressing, and you need to dive deep and understand why these things are happening and why you have these habits which maybe aren't good for you. Your dreaming mind is trying to get to the bottom of it. It's not interested on the surface. It's trying to go right deep to your core to understand where these beliefs come from, why you have them, and then it's urging you to throw a lot of love and compassion onto that, because often when we have anxious thoughts and anxious dreams, what they're really looking for, first of all, is to be noticed, then to be understood, and then to be loved. Because often when you put love onto these difficult areas of your life, actually the fear loses its grip. I hope that makes sense. What I'm trying to say is that often difficult dreams, difficult thoughts during the day are simply a part of your soul wanting to be noticed and understood and have a conversation with it. That's all it wants. And it often, these difficult thoughts and difficult dreams formed at a time in your life as a way of to protect you in some way. And they formed with good intentions. So if you can actually think that sometimes, that when you have negative habits or whatever, they actually often start with good routines to try and protect you from a hurt or because you're feeling vulnerable in some way. And if you can actually just change your attitude towards them, put a great dose of self-awareness and self-love into the equation, often you then have an inner shift.
1: Yeah. Do you ever, this is going to sound stupid, do you ever wonder what dogs dream about when you look at them? You know, like when I see them on the floor.
0: There was a study recently over here, it was in the papers, I read about it and I loved it. They're actually dreaming about their owners. I don't know how that study worked, how they found out. Did they interview the dogs and say, but the study came to the conclusion that they believe they're dreaming of their owners, which is beautiful, isn't it? Because I do think that, dogs, animals are heaven sent, and the relationship with a beloved dog actually is kind of a mirror to your soul as well. I believe how people treat animals often says a lot about them, and I think it's beautiful because if a dog is dreaming about you, what are they dreaming? I hope it's not a nightmare.
1: I hope not either. You know, I do make fun of my dog sometimes, but in a playful way, and knowing that the dog doesn't understand what I'm saying, which is probably a good thing. But, you know, I have dreams about my old dog, and I always felt like you have one strong connection with an animal that's always going to be stronger than any other connection you've ever had with any other animal.
0: Yes.
1: And I dream about my first dog, the one that I, you know, adopted from a shelter, and I don't have any other dreams about any other animals I've ever had in my family. It's just that one dog.
0: Well, that was your soul dog. There's a beautiful belief, there's no proof of it, that actually dogs are your unborn

0: children, and they are so eager to meet you that they rush through the wrong gate. And that explains how we have this, what you know, in the afterlife, that they're so eager to meet you, that they rush through the wrong gate in excitement. They go through the animal gate. And that's why we often feel very, very nurturing and like parents to our dogs. But that particular dog, that's your soul dog. That showed you the power of unconditional love, because that is what you get with a dog. It's pure presence. I mean, dogs show us how to live. I actually believe a lot of dogs are happier than a lot of humans, because they are in the moment. They are pure presence, and they show their owners absolute unconditional love. It's a wonderful boost for your self-esteem. However you feel, they are by your side. And that's why pet loss, it really does need a lot more attention from grief therapy and everything. It can sometimes, I mean, I'm ashamed to say this, but well, I shouldn't be. But losing a pet can sometimes be worse than losing a human loved one, because this pet
1: Well,
0: has been with you through everything. It's like just unconditional devotion, unconditional presence. And unfortunately, we don't get that in our human relationships often. There's more of a push and a
1: yeah,
0: pull.
1: it's so interesting because there was a station I worked for in Indiana, and there was a legend in the region by the name of Bob Sievers, and he was on the air for decades. And one of the interesting things about this, the audience that he had, because it was, back when AM radio was clear channel and you would be able to broadcast to like half the country if you're on one of these stations that didn't have to power down. And he would take calls from people who had missing dogs or cats. And the program directors would go crazy. They'd say, "You got half the country listening to you, and you're talking about one lady who's missing a dog in Fort Wayne." And he said to that one lady, "That dog means the world. So I'm going to do it." And wouldn't you believe he had, like, in radio terms, an 80 share with the community. It was like 80% of people that had the radio on in the morning was listening to this guy. So he understood that the human relation that you have with certain things, animals included, could mean the world to you. And I always
0: Yes.
1: never forgot that.
0: And also, and when you see people walking their dogs, I always think it's like they're walking their hearts, because dogs actually end up sort of mirroring their owners as well. And I just it's just beautiful when you see people walking their dogs, because that is their heart, if it's a loving relationship. And it can be a huge blow. And dogs and cats too, and other pets, they can be with us during times of grief and heartache in a way that humans can't. I know during times in my life that the love of an animal has pulled me through some very, very difficult times.

0: excited to be in our company as they are.
1: I
0: Excited
1: love
0: to be
1: it.
0: in our own company. They are teaching us. I
1: Yeah.
0: mean, there's a reason it's God spelt backwards.
1: Yeah, I wish the kids were as happy to see me as the dog. And the kids normally are, but
0: Oh,
1: it's
0: they
1: not like
0: love
1: the
0: you, but in a
1: dog.
0: different
1: Dog's a
0: way.
1: different, yeah, it's a different
0: I
1: way.
0: think dogs are, angels, earth angels sent to us. I actually believe that they are sent to be with us, to be our companions. I mean, again, this is a
1: Yeah.
0: belief. I never say it's proof because it's an opinion, but it's one born out. And as you say, I completely understand that radio station host. I mean, I actually have written books about animal healing, animal stories, animal dreams, afterlife experiences with animals, and the bond is utterly beautiful. And
1: Yeah.
0: I know people whose dog is everything, and I love those people.
1: And going back to dreams, and I know animals could be a part of it, but I'm guessing there's certain themes you start to see people coming to you talking about their
0: Yes.
1: dreams. What are some of the most common ones that people talk to you about?
0: Well, interestingly, you mentioned ahead of the break that childhood and adult dreams are different. And actually, children dream a lot about animals. Animals appear in childhood dreams more than they do in adults. And obviously, they do because animals are a symbol of instinct, emotion, spontaneity, creativity, everything we associate with being a child. So they're beautiful. When animals appear in your dream, it's utterly beautiful. It shows you're connecting with your inner child. But in terms of themes, there is, every year they do a global dream chart, and of course I'm all over that given my work, and I do all these call-ins. But what I've found actually is over time, these dreams don't really change. It's interesting how the archetypes remain the same. The top 10 dreams are very, very rarely shift, and they're always falling. Flying, being lost, being late, unable to find a bathroom, getting pregnant, snakes, spiders. These are universal ancient archetypes. And in particular, falling always lands at number one. It's rarely been
1: Huh.
0: knocked off its number one spot. And it was interesting, actually. I was watching the documentary on HBO, Dark Wizard, I believe, about the free climber, and how he had a precognitive dream since a child of falling. And it was incredible because it was almost like his entire life. I think it was Dean, sorry, I can't remember the name. But it was compelling documentary, Dark Wizard, and all his life, really, he was trying to overcome the fear of that dream through
1: Huh.
0: free climbing and becoming a human flyer. One of the most famous free climbers in America, please forgive me. For not recording the name. I believe it was Dean, and your
1: Okay.
0: listeners will probably be tearing their hair out who
1: Huh.
0: understand that. But it was a mesmerizing documentary, actually, utterly compelling. But it started with this vivid depiction of a falling dream. And we've all had that, haven't we? We've woken up in the middle of the night, heart pounding. We've been falling from a great height. And interestingly, during the pandemic, when there was all the people in their homes, falling dreams absolutely skyrocketed. And the simple reason is falling dreams means you're feeling unsupported. There's no firm ground to grab on or cushion your fall. So that is the most commonly reported dream. And there's all this superstition about that dream that if you have that dream, that you know, it means that somebody you love is going to die or whatever. It does not at all. It's just the dreaming mind using this very archetypal symbol of falling to say you are feeling unsupported in your waking life in some way, but hey, let's turn this into a positive. Instead of falling, you can fly or you can go with the flow. And also, maybe it's time for you to start supporting yourself. And again, what your dreaming mind always wants you to do is to give yourself what you are trying to seek outside yourself.
1: Okay. The flying thing's interesting. I have those flying dreams sometimes, but it's never like Superman. It's always slow, and it's always not that far off the ground. It's almost like hovering more than it is flying, like in the superhero movies. What about like lucid dreaming, where sometimes people say if you really concentrate on something before you fall asleep, then you could almost force your dreams to become that. Can that actually happen?
0: Absolutely. And before, it just came into my mind, Dean Potter. That is the name. Everyone.

0: well, no, that's sorry, when I was talking about the free climber. And yes, you are hovering in your dreams rather than flying. I love that because, again, I'm getting a sense of you. I can't see you, but I can hear your voice, so I can get a sense of you. You are kind of a very reflective person. This is what I would kind of expect when you have dreaming. You are very thoughtful. You are very deep. You ponder things. And your dreaming mind is kind of showing you that. I would like you, hopefully in time, to incubate a flying dream for the simple reason flying dreams are wildly entertaining. They're like having your own Netflix at night. It's wonderful because you can literally go anywhere. You can go into space. You can see anything, be anything, do anything that you want to. And you do feel incredibly empowered when you have that dream. I would love more people actually to have flying dreams. It breaks my heart that 98% of our dreams, would you believe, are anxiety and draining dreams. Yeah, it's really sad. And it's getting worse, actually, because we live in very complicated times. And I'm on a mission to get more people wake up with flying dreams on their mind, because there are some happy dreams, you know, being on a beach, dancing, singing, you know, winning prizes or being who you want to be in the dream state. I'd love more people to experience that in the dream state. And before I go to lucid dreaming, I'll explain why having happier dreams is, and incubating happier dreams is so important.
1: Yeah.
0: Because your brain doesn't know the difference between when you're asleep and when you're awake. And if you can dream being happy, it's convinced that it's possible for you. And when you're convinced something is possible, it might happen. And I will talk about lucid dreaming after the break, because I sense the break's coming up.
1: Yes, you hear the music. That's always our cue. But, okay, we do want to take calls from listeners. Do you want them to call in about their dreams and you can talk about them? Or what kind of calls would you like?
0: Yes, summertime and the dreaming is easy. You will be having many more dreams right now because you're having lighter sleep. And that means more REM sleep. So if you're dreaming of flying, falling, bathroom dreams are trending on TikTok right now.
1: And also dream babies.
0: Yeah.
1: Okay. Interesting. Well, you know what? If you have any type of dream, caviar dreams even, feel free to give us a call. And our guest is Teresa Chung. Go and look her up online, Instagram, her website, and call in your dreams next hour on Coast to Coast AM.

0: Here's your updated 570 WNAX forecast. A few strong to severe storms will be possible through the early morning hours across mainly portions of central South Dakota. Otherwise, we are looking at showers and storms still likely through the early morning hours. Those better chances focus across portions of central South Dakota into eastern parts of Nebraska too and western parts of Iowa. As we head toward tonight, for lows, we'll see lows in the 50s and 60s across the entire region. We'll be watching the threat for a few strong to severe storms again Sunday afternoon into Sunday evening, stretching from central to eastern parts of South Dakota, southwest Minnesota, western parts of Iowa, as well as portions of eastern Nebraska. For afternoon highs, we're expecting widespread 80s across Nebraska, a mix of 70s and 80s for South Dakota, upper 70s forecast in southwest Minnesota, as well as northern parts of Iowa, with 80s forecast for the remainder of Iowa. Showers and storms continue Sunday night across South Dakota, southwest Minnesota, and Iowa, too. I'm meteorologist Regina Cole on 570 WNAX. Right now, it's 70 degrees.
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0: deal. I'm Deborah Valentine, Fox News. No decision yet from President Trump on the latest peace proposal from Iran following top-level meetings at the White House. More from Fox's Alex Hogan at the White House.
1: The White House says that he met with top aides for about 2 hours in the Situation Room discussing the latest of this potential deal. The president underscoring his demand that Iran can never possess a nuclear weapon. Iran laying out its demands, with the Parliament National Security Leader saying this week. Iran wants, quote, the right to enrich uranium, possession of enriched uranium, authority over the Strait of Hormuz, and the removal of sanctions. Democrats are criticizing the administration, and they argue that this conflict is only strengthening the regime.
0: Several Americans injured in an Iranian strike on a Kuwaiti airbase. Kuwait's Ministry of Foreign Affairs posted on X that his country condemns and denounces the attack. The Department of Homeland Security says the Newark ICE facility has been secured following another night of unrest. More from Fox's Jackie Abanez.
2: Video from earlier shows police deploying tear gas and flashbangs to disperse the large crowds. Several protesters were also seen being taken into custody. The scene has since calmed and the crowds have largely dispersed. A mandatory curfew is now in effect until for about a half mile of Delaney Hall. It runs from 9 p.m. until 6 in the morning. Demonstrations have been growing for about a week or so amid allegations of unsafe and inhumane conditions inside the facility. The state's governor and other Democratic officials also claim they have been denied access while attempting to visit detainees.
0: Newark's Mayor Ross Baraka says that a mandatory curfew would be imposed within a half-mile radius of the Delaney Hall ICE detention facility following days of those violent protests. Violators face arrest after receiving a warning. The curfew in effect from 9 p.m. to 6 a.m. each day until further notice. 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
0: A manhunt's underway for a man suspected of firing at two Carroll County, Virginia sheriff's deputies. Michael Pluckett is suspected of killing one deputy. Fox 8 WGHP's Gretchen Stenger has details.
1: A pair of Carroll County deputies went to do a welfare check on Fancy Gap Highway. At the scene, Pluckett began shooting at them, and the two deputies shot back. Both the deputies were struck during the shootout. One deputy, Logan Utt, died from his injuries, and the second deputy was shot in his ballistics vest. Investigators say that Pluckett left the scene of the deadly shooting and remains at large. He is considered to be armed and extremely dangerous. The U.S. Marshals are offering a $10,000 reward for information leading to his arrest.
0: The Sheriff's Department says the second deputy survived because of his bulletproof vest. New York City's annual Israel Day

0: Parade is set for today amid strict security measures. Fox's Tanya J. Powers has more.
1: The 78th Israel Day Parade will feature floats and marching bands on the city's famed Fifth Avenue. At a security briefing, NYPD Commissioner Jessica Tisch, an honorary parade grand marshal, noted the heightened threat environment.
2: To be blunt, we are not messing around with security at this year's parade.
1: Mayor Zohran Mamdani will not attend, reiterating a campaign pledge.
3: And I also said on that same campaign that I would have a responsibility as the mayor of the city to ensure the safety and security of each and every New Yorker. And I don't believe that my presence as the mayor should determine whether or not a New Yorker is safe or secure.
1: This year's parade theme is Proud Americans, Proud Zionists. In New York City, Tanya J. Powers, Fox News.
0: Israel's military says its troops captured a strategic mountain topped with a crusader-built castle in southern Lebanon today. It's Israel's deepest incursion into Lebanon in 26 years. Incursion comes after...
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1: What are your dreams telling you? 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If you have any questions, maybe you can't call in, feel free to email me, ryanrecker@coasttocoastam.com. And there's a lot of different people lined up right now. We just gave the phone numbers, so I'm assuming we're screening the rest, and I'm guessing the phone lines are going to get pretty jammed here. 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
1: 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I'm Ryan Recker. 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Our guest tonight, a dream expert, Teresa Chung. And I forgot to mention this before we went to the break before. I know people like to, you know, connect with you on social media, maybe look at some of your books. Did you say you had over 100 books, Teresa?
2: Yeah, I've been writing forever in this area. I've been around for decades. It's only actually in the last 5-6 years. I used to be a very sort of invisible author in this area. It's only in the last 6 years because of the national phone ins here in the UK and BBC. And also, I have my own radio show now on UK Health Radio every week, where I actually co-host with a dream doctor from the US, to Kelly Sullivan Walden, and we have great fun talking about dreams live every week. So if people want more dream talk, do check that out. But my best way to contact me is at the Teresa Chung on Instagram, and also my website, www.teresachung.com. I do make a point when people email me about their dreams to always get back to them. It does take a while, but I just feel so honored and privileged that people are sharing their nocturnal, their night vision with me, and I want to give them some tools to help them decode it. And you have a wealth of books. I've written many books, but my most well-known book about dream work is The Dream Dictionary A to Z, which is in Barnes and Noble's on Amazon. And also a book, Dreaming of Your Future, because I co-authored a book called The Premonition Code with Dr. Julia Mossbridge, who was the science director on the telepathy tapes and was recently on Mr. Rogan's podcast for several hours talking about the reality of precognition. And I write a lot about precognitive dreaming, and it is becoming a reality.
1: That's one of the cultural differences, A to Z versus A to Z, when it comes to titling.
2: Well, that's the funny thing with my co-host Kelly. A part of it is us making fun of each other, and talking about the pronunciation, because she's very, very, she's based in LA too, and we have great fun. Banter as well. The special relationship is strong, and I love that UK Health Radio is actually for physical and mental well-being. It was founded 12 years ago for that, so there's psychologists and doctors, and it was only recently that the founder decided that soul is so important and is bringing shows like mine in about dream work. And I think that's a real positive step for the UK, because we are a bit slow sometimes to embrace spirit.
1: I think we steal more from the BBC than the BBC to us. So when it comes to entertainment, are you ready to take some more calls?
2: I am. I love this. I'm like a dream vampire. Feed me.
1: All right. Let's go west of the Rockies. And Zay is in Orange County, California. You're on Coast to Coast AM with Teresa Chung. Go ahead. Zay, are you there? Zay, hello? We might have to put Zay back on hold. That looks like an interesting call there.
2: I can hear something.
1: Hear the phone in the background.
2: I can hear someone.
3: Hello?
2: I can hear someone. Yeah, I can hear someone. Hello?
1: Go ahead, Zay. You're on Coast to Coast.
3: We just had a quick question. We recently had a dream that God itself was crying on the earth, and everybody was so enlightened about it, but scared at the same time. And we just wanted to get the dream, to explain what was that happening.
2: Oh my goodness, Zay, that's a beautiful name, Zay. Is that Zay?
3: Yes.
2: Love that. Yeah. Well, thank you, Zay. What a profound night vision. The power of that dream. Please write it down, frame it. It's like a night poem. I mean, with God, this is the highest values. It's your conscious. It's the sense of meaning. But the next symbol is crying. Of course, that's emotional release and grief, or awareness that something important in your life urgently needs attention. I mean, your dreaming mind has gone, couldn't get higher. It's bringing in God, him or herself. So really, your dreaming mind has really, really got a powerful message for you.

0: Earth is about the practical reality of your everyday life, relationships, work, and responsibilities. But you mentioned that there was also fear. So that's anxiety about change. So putting that all together, if you were like coming to me with that dream and we were having a conversation, I would say that a part of you, say, connected to your deepest core values, feels deeply distressed right now about something happening in your real life. But as Earth is in there, it could also be what's going on in the world right now. I think it's an invitation to examine where your actions, your words, your priorities, or your circumstances right now might be out of sync with what you believe is truly important. There's some mismatch here. And you urgently need to respond to yourself first with compassion rather than avoidance. Yourself first, say, with compassion rather than avoidance of whatever is mismatched in your life, and then start looking at what's going on in the world around you and what is causing you distress. But before you go out and heal the world, heal yourself. Compassion for yourself, please. The dreaming mind's not, I mean, I would say that, I have files and files of dream data of people who write to me, God dreams, and I'm looking through now. Three. So you would make four. This is incredibly rare.
1: Well, let me
0: Incredibly
1: ask you this
0: rare.
1: real. So it's the way that you're answering this is a very personal experience, but sometimes when people have these type of dreams, they may look at it as prophetic and it's meant to be something bigger to share with other people. So the way you're approaching it is more on a macro level, as in this was a personal thing for you. The message was for
0: But
1: just you.
0: it's, Ryan, it's become something now that is shared with a wider audience. This dream was meant to be shared. The dreaming mind used that symbol of God, the highest values, the highest ethics, the soul, spirit, conscience, for a reason. I believe that your dreaming mind knew you were going to call in for this so that people are listening and they can get the message. This dream is actually, it is about you and healing your life, but it's about everyone who's listening right now hearing the message of this dream. This dream is about you, but it's also much bigger than you.
1: Okay, let's go to the first time caller line. And Angela is in British Columbia. Angela, you're on Coast to Coast AM with Teresa Chung. Go ahead.
2: Hi, thanks for taking my call. Glad to get through. Nice to meet you. So I've got just a couple scenarios. I think I've decoded one. And then I have a question about another type of dream, the type of dreams I can have sometimes, and what they do during my waking time, because they come through, the dreams will come through as I'm going about my day, and they just, it's uncontrollable. It just comes in all of a sudden, right? So it's kind of like intrusive, but I don't want to put a negative on that because it's not always, because it's a bad dream. So those are my two things. But I just thought I wanted to find, see what you would have to say, Teresa, about decoding this, that I had a dream because my father died when I was young. I was 8 years old and I've dreamt about him, right? More than once, but I had one very, very significant dream at the age of 36. I mean, I'm much older than that now, but like I said, I lost him at 8, and each of us in the family had our own journeys with that loss because it was sudden, and he was young. He passed at 48 years old, right? So at 36, I had this dream that, because I'll just go back to how he died, because when he died, he wasn't with us. He was out on fishing on the coast. He's a commercial fisherman. So nobody saw, we didn't see him. He phoned us the day before it happened, which was unusual. So I think he knew he was going to die. And he made sure he wanted to speak to each one of us. And not all of us was home, but I spoke with him. And he said, I love you, which it was just, I remember that sticking a lot. But anyways, going back to what the family felt when the funeral came up, because it was an open casket. They were toggling whether, because I was the youngest child. Shall we have her view him or not? So one of the aunts said, I think we should. And so probably a smart move. Anyways, going up now to this dream I had at the age of 36, I dreamt that he was alive and that he was up in Kamloops or near Okanagan. in BC.

0: and he had faked his death and was remarried and had four more children. And talk about the power in how that affected me. I couldn't go to work for 3 days, and physiologically, when I woke up, I was in a sweat. I mean, I was just, I was so, there. Talk about one end of the spectrum, because he was apologizing, and after, in my dream, being so, it was so vivid, and so, I couldn't shake it in my waking time. But, I mean, in the dream, we got through it, and he, we, I forgave him. So it went from one end of the spectrum for what, like, that I was so upset, and then it went to where it was forgiving, and that eventually we kind of incorporated the families together.
1: Yep. Okay. Just, well, oh, you know, for wow. That's very interesting. Thank you, Angela. Teresa, what do you think about that?
2: Well, bless your soul, Angela. And I love Coast to Coast AM. How did you manage this? The first caller was Zed. And now we go to A. And I believe in synchronicities and patterns. And Angela, your name, of course, means angel. It's almost like these people were meant to call in. Let's go back to your father died. I'm so sorry about that. When you were a child, 8. And then you had a dream when you were 36, because let's look at the number patterns here. That's 9. This is all these symbolism and all these patterns, because if you add 6 and 3, it's 9. So it's definitely a dream helping you revisit the past, obviously, because this is a deep trauma. You know, when a child loses a beloved father in such an unexpected way, you're going to spend a lot of your adult life tending to your inner child. Your inner child is screaming for some comfort from that deep, deep trauma. But what I feel this dream is doing, and I know it made you feel bad, and I hope what I say will change that. It's actually seeing him live a full life on the other side is a way for your father to show you that he, in spirit, is moving on. He is living a rich and full and busy life there, because whenever I've worked with mediums or people who believe they can communicate to the other side, it doesn't stop. They don't stop. They do move on. They're living their life to the full. And your father in spirit now feels you are ready to do the same in your life. I mean, it doesn't actually mean that he's married in spirit or someone else. It's just using the symbol of a marriage and children. Think of them symbolically, not literally. Children are new possibilities and new beginnings, new chapters. And your father is sending you this powerful symbol. He knows in spirit that this is going to cause you a lot of thought, a lot of confusion, but he's doing this because it's like the shock treatment. He wants you to know he is fine. He is watching over you. He's never left you. He's alive in your heart. His life in spirit is rich and full, because by all accounts in spirit, the learning goes on. Our learning doesn't stop with this life. It goes on and on and on. And he wants exactly the same for you. He wants you to just carry that sense of new chapters, new beginnings, new possibility, and joy and celebration into your life right now. That isn't easy, because you still got this deep hurt to process from being a child. But I do think he waited until we reached the figure 9. You add them together, 6 and 3, yeah, to show, move on, the next chapter. Okay. I want that for you, Angela, because you are an earth angel. That's the name he gave you, him and your mother, angel. He's an angel now in spirit. You need to be an angel on earth and live your life, your precious life, to the full.
1: Okay, let's see if we can get another caller in. Ramona is in Tacoma, Washington. Ramona, you're on with Teresa Chung on Coast to Coast AM. Go ahead.
3: Hi, Ryan and Teresa. Thank you for taking my call. So the first question, I'll make it really quick. So the first question is, lately I've been having very vivid dreams to the point where when I'm waking up from those dreams, I'm feeling like it's actually happening, but I can't remember them throughout the day. what's the best thing? Is it to write it down, like right as I wake up, or...
2: Oh, I love this, because I also love the symbolism of names, and your name, I'm sure if you've studied it, you know, go to the symbolic roots of your names, means counsel, protector, wise protector. And I love that you phoned in. I'm just loving the name.

0: dreams here, say Angela, Ramona, but you are having vivid dreams, but you wake up and you can't remember them. Is that what you're saying?
1: Like, I can remember and recount that, but like, say like an hour later, I can't recall anything because it's just, I have to be
0: right.
1: filtered.
0: Okay. Okay. What you need to do, this is just basic dream work 101. The moment you wake up in the morning, can you please not leap straight out of bed? Can you just keep still for about 90 seconds? Absolutely still in the position you woke up in with your eyes closed. Because even opening your eyes, research shows that opening your eyes blinking even redirects the brain to the waking world and conscious activity. Because remember, you're between worlds in that early morning state. You are leaving the world of the unconscious, which is the world of your intuition, your soul, if you believe in that, and you are transitioning into the waking world, which is all about ego, activity, doing, practicality. But that precious liminal state when you wake up, it's possible that immediately when you wake up, first of all, your thoughts are going to the day ahead. And what you have to do, many of us are guilty of that, myself included. I have to train myself not to. And I tell people that first minute when you wake up is absolutely crucial, not just for dream recall, but actually for setting the tone for your day, because your brain is really moldable and receptive then. So if you do wake up, as well as recalling your dreams, flood your heart and your mind and your body with feelings of gratitude and love for yourself and excitement about the day ahead. Try and get over this default negative wiring we have of waking up a bit paranoid and anxious. So how you're waking up could be a problem. And also, if you use an alarm clock, that is the enemy of dream recall. and actually it is, because it's too sudden a transition. We need to linger a bit more in that delicious liminal state, because that's when most dream recall comes. But your dreamy mind, knowing Ramona with your name, wisdom, during the day, your dreamy mind is going to filter through because it's got a lot it wants to tell you and it's a bit frustrated. That's why it pops in through the day. It'll probably pop in through the day. It's trying to get the message across to you. Please write down your dreams on waking. Please write them down. They have important things to say. So immediately when dream memory comes in the morning, write it down. You will forget. Trust me, you will forget. Dreams are too fragile and delicate. They can't survive the real world. They need to be written down immediately. So stay still on waking. Avoid an alarm
2: clock.
0: There
2: we go.
0: And your dream just real quick, will improve.
2: I know we don't have time to take another call right now, but just one quick email. Someone wants to know, if they go to sleep with the TV or radio on, does that mess with your dreams?
0: Well, actually, it can. It depends on the person you are. If you're very highly sensitive, it can lead to nightmares if what you've watched is very disturbing. But actually, your dreamy mind will sometimes use what's on the TV and feed it into your dreams. But I would not advise that, because if you watch screens at night, it will stop you sleeping healthily.
2: Oh, okay.
0: And you do need a good night's sleep to dream. Often it keeps you awake having screens on.
2: Well,
0: you know, that's
2: a, causes insomnia, let's take some more calls after the break, and I know we're coming up to it. Teresa Chung is our guest, and we'll take some more calls, your calls about dreams, next on Coast to Coast AM.

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2: Fox News, I'm Chris DeMeo. Still awaiting word from President Trump on his agreement on a peace deal with Iran that could end the war.
3: The White House says that he met with top aides for about 2 hours in the Situation Room discussing the latest of this potential deal. The president underscoring his demand that Iran can never possess a nuclear weapon.
2: Fox's Alex Hogan. Two remaining missing victims are found after this week's implosion of a paper mill plant in Washington state.
4: As of this afternoon, our office has recovered and identified all 9 missing individuals, along with one that was transported to St. John's Medical Center.
2: Cowlitz County Coroner Dana Tucker, still no word on what caused the blast. 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
1: So happy to be with you, and we're going to try to get through as many phone calls as we can. 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By the way, we're coming up on an Emerging Artist Weekend, the first Sunday of every month. 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I think that a lot of people enjoy hearing the musical creations of the very creative people of this radio program. 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All right, Teresa Chung is our guest, and she is a dream expert. And let's talk more dreams with her next on Coast to Coast AM.
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4: 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Teresa Chung is our guest here tonight, and we're talking dreams. 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
5: Absolutely. And Ryan, did you know it's blue moon as well at the moment? 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
4: Oh, interesting. Okay. Let's go east of the Rockies, and Nancy is in Boston. You're on Coast to Coast AM with Teresa Chung. Go ahead.
6: Hi, thank you. I've had one precognitive dream in my life when I was about 15. I dreamt a neighbor had fallen in a small space and couldn't get up, and when I called the house the next day, that's what had happened. He had fallen in the bathroom, couldn't get up. But I used to dream an awful lot when I was a kid, and I used to dream I could hover, not fly. I would hover. And then I stopped dreaming for a long, long time, about 15 years, and I just started again. But the dream I had recently was very depressing. I kept dreaming about a plane crashing into the ocean. I couldn't shake the idea of it. So I just don't understand what I'm doing with my dreams.
5: I do. May I jump in? May I have your name again? Sorry, I didn't catch it.
6: Nancy.
5: Nancy, beautiful name. I love the power of a name. Sometimes, you know, messages are hidden in our names, so go and research the symbolism of your name. Ryan, I believe yours is noble. Noble intention,
4: oh.
5: King.
4: Okay.
5: But anyway, Nancy, first of all, your precognitive dream. Thank you for highlighting that, because dreams are potentially precognitive. And I would urge anyone who has a dream about a neighbor or a friend or a loved one falling or anything like that happening to maybe just message them the next day and say, hey, I dreamt about you. Are you okay? There's no harm done. There's no harm done at all. And actually, people feel very flattered when you say that they dreamt about you. It could be something symbolic, that, you know, a change of mindset. It could not be literal. But occasionally, as I said, dreams are so mysterious, they defy a hardcore set of rules. So I love the fact that you have had a potentially precognitive dream that actually did play out. Treasure that. And I love the fact also that you are dreaming again after hovering for many years. You are flying again in your dreams, quite literally with a plane. Now, let's look at the symbolism of that. A plane is all about ambitions, and the direction your life is heading in actually

0: this is a dream decoding tip. Anytime a vehicle like a car or a plane or a train appears in your dreams, it's about the direction you're taking in life and where you're heading. So look at the direction of the dream vehicle. But you're in the sky. This is flight. This is aspiration, transition, and progress. I'm not sure why such a dream should panic you. Of course, you will say, well, the plane crashes. It crashes into the sea. And crashes in dreams are always fear of failure, imposter syndrome, loss of control, disappointment, and the fear of change. But change in life is the only thing that doesn't change. It's the only constant. We should, all of us fear change so much, but actually we should celebrate it because change is life. But your plane is crashing into the ocean. That's wonderful because the ocean is a symbol of creativity, mystery, wild intuition. So your change of direction is actually you're diving deep beneath the surface for deeper meaning. I would actually be very happy about this dream. I want you to close your eyes at some point today, revisit that dream, and when you're playing, and go back into the dream in your mind's eye, when the plane goes in the ocean, I want you to imagine that you grow fins and you're swimming in the ocean and it's a joyful experience. Rescripting your dreams actually in the waking daydream state is very, very powerful thing to do. A lot of the people don't realize that. And I would encourage children who have nightmares, parents who are worried about their children waking up with nightmares, to get their children to do that in their waking life, to go back into the nightmare scenario and then sit in the director's seat and re-script the dream, because this will show you a very important truth. Dreams don't happen to you. They are created by you. They are all about you and they are for you. And if you understand that you can actually direct your dreams, we didn't touch on lucid dreaming, which is the way to do that. You can actually direct your dreams. This dream isn't happening to you. It's happening for you because it has a message. You are crashing into the ocean for a reason in that dream, because the ocean, what lies beneath, the mystery there in the darkness, because the darkness is where everything grows, is what you need to embrace. And please, Nancy, don't fear change. Change, as I say, is the only thing in life that doesn't change. And a lot of us try to cling on to situations, relationships, mindsets that have been fine when they happened, but they've now outgrown their purpose. You need to shed skins. Change is very important for your personal and spiritual growth. And your name, Nancy, it actually, I just looked it up as I was talking. It means grace. It means favored. So you are the favored one. Just go and celebrate your name. What a beautiful name to be called grace and favor. Yeah?
1: It's wonderful. Let's take another call on the wildcard line. Jim is in Alberta, Canada. Jim, you're on Coast to Coast AM. Go ahead.
2: Hey, Ryan, Teresa. Yeah, it's Tim in Alberta. Boy, Teresa, I hope you're sitting down because synchronicity just hit. Two callers ago, died with a fisherman. The lady, the last caller, plane crashing in the ocean. A year and a half ago, on Coast to Coast, Nick Begich from Alaska was on the show, and his dad went missing. It was a senator who went missing on a flight from Anchorage to Juneau in 1972, and it was never found. So it was either in the mountains or the ocean, crashed in one of those places. But so that night, before I went to bed, I wrote a little note on my bedroom wall beside my pillow. I just said, I identified the aircraft number, people aboard. I said, ask simply, is this aircraft in the water, or is it on land? And I had a dream that night. I only have to close my eyes a year and a half ago. I was standing on the ocean, looking around. I saw some features and a creek and some stuff. And I'm just saying stuff for now. I know what it was because I actually worked with that stuff. But anyways, because of that stuff, I did a Google search with a question. The question said yes. And then I looked through Google Earth, and OMG, I zoomed in, and I saw exactly where I was standing, beside the creek, the mountain, all of this. So I guess that's an answer to my

0: dream, but maybe this summer we can get some Alaskans. I don't want to disclose the location, and coast to coast, and maybe we can just look in that area.
1: Oh, my word. I mean, I'm just homing in on the symbol of the creek as well, because that's not like an ocean, which is more sort of overwhelming. It tends towards to pour more patience and gradual healing, I would suggest, learning to go with the flow rather than forcing outcomes. But the synchronicities, and is your name Jim or Tim? I couldn't quite hear.
0: It's Timothy, Tim.
1: Timothy, oh, I'm so glad. That means valued by God. Again, look to your name. It means valued by on high. Again, I believe you were meant to call in, and I love the synchronicity of the ocean dream that you're mentioning. You are clearly highly precognitive, highly visionary. Please write down your dreams. Please keep believing in their power to heal you from the inside out and point you in the right direction. The only thing with your dream that is immediately coming out to me is that this is more a slow burn thing rather than a sudden revelation. I would say patience, more gradual, moving from one phase of life to another with more consideration and more diligence and just more slow. Be the tortoise, not the hare, if you know that fable. The tortoise won the race in the end. Everyone thought the hare would win, but the tortoise took it slow and got to smell the roses along the way. That's what's coming across to me. I hope that's helpful.
2: Okay, very good. Let's go to the first-time caller line. And Terry is in Ontario, Canada. We have a lot of Canadian callers into the show tonight. Terry, you're on Coast to Coast AM. Go ahead.
3: Hi, I was calling. This is my first time calling, a long-time listener. But tonight just really touched base. The dream that I keep having, it really upsets me. I have a dream that, like, a close family member, somebody is, I walk up and I can see them that they have passed on, like they'll be in the casket and stuff laid out. And this person would still be alive at the time, but within 1 to 2 weeks from me having these dreams, that family member or close friend does pass away. And it's always really bothered me, and I don't know why I have these dreams and why it's just

0: The harvesters, we bring things to harvest, and you are closing this call in a sublime way, talking about your precognitive dreaming mind. I know this scares you, so you're thinking if I have a dream, it's going to play out, but I want you to know that there's nothing you can do. This is not your fault if the dream of someone you care about in a casket plays out. All you can do is be aware that this is a potential future. I mean, it is a potential future for all of us, you know, being in a casket one day. So please don't fear that. Don't think there's anything wrong with you. Actually, there's everything right with you. Your dreaming mind is super sensitive, super telepathic, super empathetic. You are a dreaming being having a human experience. So please don't fear these dreams. I know they may make you sad sometimes, but death is as much a part of life as everything else. We all must pass. This too must pass. But please write down your dreams and actually see when they haven't been precognitive, because sometimes you'll have had a dream and it hasn't played out. I want you to start working like a dream detective and to go through your dream journal and actually see when it played out, because you've probably honing in on those times when it did. But I'm sure you've had other, maybe other dreams of people who've passed on and they didn't in waking life, or things happening and they didn't play out. And you've just homed in on the sort of like the psychic hits, as it were. And I'd like you to try and see if you can find some common factors, some common symbols that appear, and start becoming a dream detective for your own dreams. It's fascinating. You will realize how endlessly fascinating your dreaming mind is. And everyone listening, I would love that everybody could think of themselves as a detective of their own dreams. Dreams are kind of like a mystery waiting for you to go in there and find the hidden clues, the emotional breadcrumbs, the symbolic DNA, and be like a detective. And when you have that approach to your dreams, this sort of magical, curious, self-aware, compassionate approach to your dreams, guess what happens? It has a knock-on effect in your waking life, because you suddenly start, and I found that actually in my waking life, I start interpreting everything like a dream. You've probably heard with these call-ins, I'm looking for patterns and synchronicities and symbols, meanings behind names. And you start applying that magical approach to life, to your dream work, to your waking life, and you begin to realize that we are in a kind of a waking dream, and both are real. Both have so much to show us and reveal to us night after night, day after day. And we are a soul 24/7. People think sometimes when they fall asleep and dream that they switch off, stop being you. You don't. You carry on being you. You're just in a different state of consciousness. And the problem with dream work is a lot of people don't understand the language of their unconscious. So I would urge everyone, check out my Dream Dictionary A to Z if you're interested in dream decoding, where you will start to learn the universal archetypal language of dream work. But an important caveat here, and I must say this, your personal response to a dream symbol matters more than the universal. I can only give you the universal and my perspective archetypal from my decades of dream research, and that's good for kickstarting symbolic thinking. But the best dream decoder and the best dream book you will ever read is the one you write yourself every night, that dream journal. It's magic. Put it beside your bed tonight or when you go to sleep, everyone listening, so that it's the last thing you see. That's like a subliminal clue. And then it's the first thing you see when you wake up. And write down whatever's on your mind. And if no symbols or stories appear, and they don't always do, poor dream recall happens to us all, write down how you feel, because emotion is the language of dreams. And how you feel actually will have been the result of a dream you've had. It will have been the emotional backdrop.
1: Okay, well, we only have a couple more minutes here. I don't know if we have time for another call. If we make this super quick,
0: Did you want
1: Tim
0: to talk
1: in
0: about AI
1: Golden
0: dreams?
1: Valley.
0: Sorry.
1: Oh, you know what? That's an interesting thing, because the whole AI thing, I meant to talk
0: Yep.
1: to you about the AI.
0: Can
1: AI, they say
0: machines
1: AI dreams.
0: dream?
1: It's a weird thing. Maybe in a minute here. What's your thought on AI?
0: AI, well, it's mirroring us. It's mirroring our creativity. It's learning from us all the time. But the big question is, can machines dream? Well, they don't have emotions, so they can't yet. They're learning how to mimic emotions. They can only dream in data. because they're mirroring our state, you know, so.

0: don't panic, but who knows, one day if they do learn how to dream, that means they've kind of unlocked the mystery and the secret of life.
1: That's the telltale sign.
0: With AI, there's a lot of fear. Actually, what AI is doing is it's pushing us to be more human, because we're trying to differentiate ourselves. It's a bit like a race, because AI is so clever and so logical and learning from us. But what it's actually doing at the same time, it's pushing us to find, well, what would be the really human content here? What is something that an AI couldn't put in that only a human can? And I think that's positive, because it's making us dig deep right to our soul and our heart, and invest in whatever we do in our work. The human factor, we're really thinking more about what it is to be human, to differentiate ourselves. So for me, that's positive. And of course, dreams are pretty human.
1: I'll tell you, these nights, they go by so fast, and I feel like we can keep going. But Teresa Young, Chung, thank you so much for joining us again. What's the website address?
0: www.teresachung.com, at the Teresa Chung on Instagram. And you can also hear me weekly live on UK Health Radio, The Healing Power of Your Dreams.
1: Thank you so much. I know there's a lot of listeners that got a lot out of this. I got a lot out of this. Teresa, thank you so much again, and I'm sure people will be messaging you. And we got a lot of people that called in that didn't get a chance, and I understand, and I'm sorry, but go look her up online, and maybe you'll get another chance here in the future. Well, so many people to thank, and Adam Thompson, Gina Salvetti, Stephanie Smith, Michael Cosio, Donna Walker, Dan Galanti, Tom Danheiser, Sue Trakis, Bill May, Sean Latasseur, Lex Lonehood, my mentor Phil Tower, and of course the legends that make this all possible, George Norrie, Art Bell, and you for listening. I'm Ryan Recker for Coast to Coast AM. I hope to talk to you again tomorrow night. We'll see you soon.

0: Here's your updated 570 WNAX forecast. A few strong to severe storms will be possible through the early morning hours across mainly portions of central South Dakota. Otherwise, today we are looking at showers and storms still likely through the early morning hours. Those better chances focused across portions of central South Dakota into eastern parts of Nebraska too and western parts of Iowa. As we head toward tonight, for lows, we'll see lows in the 50s and 60s across the entire region. We'll be watching the threat for a few strong to severe storms again Sunday afternoon into Sunday evening, stretching from central to eastern parts of South Dakota, southwest Minnesota, western parts of Iowa, as well as portions of eastern Nebraska. For afternoon highs, we're expecting widespread 80s across Nebraska, a mix of 70s and 80s for South Dakota, upper 70s forecast in southwest Minnesota, as well as northern parts of Iowa, with 80s forecast for the remainder of Iowa. Showers and storms continue Sunday night across South Dakota, southwest Minnesota, and Iowa, too. I'm meteorologist Regina Cole on 570 WNAX. Right now, it's 69 degrees.
1: Oh, hey, hi! 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

0: The temperature is lowered. I'm Chris DeMeo, Fox News. Anti-ICE protesters are continuing outside of the Delaney Hall detention facility in Newark, New Jersey, but demonstrations have eased a bit. Fox's Steve Harrigan is there and says things have changed when state police started getting involved.
1: The police are being engaged. They're being called to, but there's not the threats or the real serious agitation that happens whenever an ICE agent appears. So a slight shift in tone. It was Newark police out in front last night as well, and there was violence overnight. The police marched first with ballistic shields. They were followed by officers on horseback. They had to release chemical irritants, tear gas, and flashbang grenades in order to clear the street. It took about half an hour, 45 minutes of really a back-and-forth combat.
0: And New Jersey Governor Mikey Sherrill ordered state police to start taking over security. There were six arrests on Friday night. President Trump still considering a peace deal between the U.S. and Iran to extend the ceasefire.
2: I'm in no hurry. I'd like to say I'm in a hurry because, you know, gasoline prices are going to come tumbling down. But if you're going to be in a hurry, you're not going to make a good deal. And slowly but surely, we're getting, I think, what we want. And if we don't get what we want, we're going to end it a different way.
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3: Much of the world still waiting to see if President Trump will accept a tentative agreement to end the U.S. war with Iran. Mr. Trump was briefed on the latest proposal in the Situation Room. Now, the deal would reportedly reopen the Strait of Hormuz and ease U.S. restrictions on Iranian ports and frozen assets. It would also give negotiators 60 days to iron out a longer-term agreement on Iran's nuclear program and enriched uranium stockpile. Defense Secretary Pete Hegseth says the U.S. is ready to resume military action if needed.
0: Fox's Jackie Ibanez. 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
0: The U.S. military says that it stopped another ship trying to break America's blockade of Iranian ports. Officials say a cargo vessel ignored repeated warnings and U.S. forces struck its engine room. The ship is now adrift in the Gulf of Oman. The final two victims who died during a chemical tank explosion at a paper mill plant in Longview, Washington, are found. 11 people were killed in this week's blast, making it one of the worst U.S. workplace accidents in history.
6: Our office immediately began preparing for what we knew would be one of the most significant tragedies our community has experienced since the eruption of Mount St. Helens.
0: Cowlitz County Coroner Dana Tucker. The U.S. men's national soccer team gearing up for a warm-up match against Senegal ahead of the World Cup.
7: A home World Cup on America's 250th birthday. What is better than that? And we now know who will captain

0: The US team during the World Cup. It is Tim Ream, the oldest member of the squad at 38. We were lucky enough to get some time to hang out with Tim, and he told me what it means to be the, quote, elder statesman of this team.
1: As much as I can, putting an arm around these guys but not being overbearing.
0: And like every member of this 26-man squad, Tim is determined not just to make it to the quarterfinals, not just to make it to the semifinals, but to bring this thing home for the United States.
2: Fox's Jonathan Hunt from Charlotte, North Carolina, site of the game. Israel's military says its troops captured a strategic mountain topped with a crusader-built castle in southern Lebanon on Sunday. It's Israel's deepest incursion into Lebanon in 26 years. And the incursion coming after days of intense fighting and airstrikes in nearby villages where Israeli troops fought Hezbollah members in the rugged area. That's despite a nominal ceasefire that's been...
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0: from the Great Lakes on the other side of Erie. I'm Ryan Renker, your host tonight on Coast to Coast AM, and we have a big show for you. Michelle Freed is a remote viewer, connects to the beyond with her remote viewing. She can look at past lives. That'll be an interesting one. I'm curious how the open lines will go in the second half of the interview. Also on the show tonight is Teresa Chung. We'll talk about dreams and nightmares and the signs of the afterlife. We have a lot to get to. And if you want to reach me at any time, feel free to give me an email, ryanrenker@coasttocoastam.com. And there's so many things going on in the world today. It's been a few weeks since I posted, and there's been a lot of news since then. NASA's going to be building a moon base. How do I sign up to be the first broadcaster on the moon? If they set up a moon radio station, don't you think Coast to Coast AM should be the show that it broadcasts? I think it should be. Anyone else experience these shockwaves this week? South Carolina on Thursday nights, I think, was the first I heard of it. And it would have been maybe 5 p.m. local time there on Thursday. And everyone said, what were those booms? Where did they come from? Why are we hearing them? And then today I go on social media on Twitter. I'm on there at Ryan Renker if you want to look me up. And they're saying in the Boston area, Rhode Island, there's more booms. What was that shaking? It doesn't seem like an explosion. What is going on? And to have just within a couple of days, a couple of these shockwaves hit, and they're talking about meteors, something probably breaking up in the atmosphere. I get it. And that's a very likely scenario. Maybe the takeaway that I have is that if there was a big one, we're talking Armageddon style coming down, and they knew about it, they wouldn't tell you. It just makes me wonder, how did they not know if something is that big and can get into our atmosphere? Someone had to have noticed something and said nothing. So if the big one is coming, you're going to, how are you going to find out about it? After it hits, that's when you're going to find out about it, unfortunately. Michelle Freed is our guest. She's a remote viewer. I'm looking forward to having a conversation with her on Coast to Coast AM. Don't go anywhere.
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2: And welcome back to Coast AM. I'm Ryan Recker. Joining us now is a remote viewer and an instructor, Michelle Freed. Welcome to the show.
3: Thank you. It's good to be here. Hi, Ryan. One thing I wanted to bring up is if there is a moon base and you will be the first host, I want to be the first guest.
2: Great. Okay. If we're putting in the request now, because I think we may have to notify NASA we're interested. It takes a long time for the government to do anything. So
3: yeah, I agree.
2: I think Coast to Coast will be around by the time it finally is made. And I hope I'm still around by the time it's still made. Michelle, I have to guess when you tell people you're a remote viewer, people find out you're a remote viewer. A lot of people probably have the same reaction, which is, how come you just don't go out and solve all the mysteries of the world? Can't you just solve crimes all day, help people out? And I know it's not how it works, but I got to imagine that's like the first thing people want to know.
3: Yeah, that's very true. And I had a discussion with Joe McMonagle. I'm sure you've heard of him.
2: Sure.
3: And he said to me, if you want to be a world-class remote viewer, then you have to give up what it is to be human. And I was just like, what? What are you saying? And basically what he meant by that was that if we have our left brain and our right brain operating in our heads, and the left brain is looking at all the patterns and is associated with perception and how we see the world and how different people wear different glasses and see it from a different perspective. And the right brain, which I call the subconscious, is responsible for basically feeling around the world. Which that doesn't get dirty because you feel what you feel and it's most accurate. And most of us cannot balance the left and the right because we need the left to exist. So in my classes that I teach, we have a little exercise where we imagine a gauge and, we, you know, use like, a visualization of a gauge. And what we do is like turn the knob down the left brain when we're going to remote view and turn up the right brain. And then like if you're doing your taxes, you turn up your left brain and turn down your right brain. And that seems to help a lot of people kind of, you know, do that, but we still have not perfected it. But I think over time, our minds will be more open. Our minds will learn communication between the left and the right brain and be able to be more accurate. But if you look at ARV, associative remote viewing, where they're looking at binary targets, that they are starting to collect statistics on it, and they are doing really well. They could be up to 90%, 72% hit rate on things. And By the way, before we move on, I just wanted to, we lost a remote viewer, Marty Rosenblatt, and he had contributed so much to the remote.

0: viewing world, and he passed away last night. And it's just, kind of sad to lose these guys, and because they really laid the foundation for us. So I just wanted to say that.
1: I'm sorry to hear that. I'm glad that we're able to give him some recognition here tonight. So, ButterflyEffectsCenter.com, and you mentioned some of your classes and things like that. When you talk about remote viewing, what are you accessing? Because some people wonder, is it a real-time thing? Are you able to look at something as it's happening anywhere in the world? Some people would say in the universe. But are you able to do that, or is it more or less you're getting a sense of something that could have happened or could happen in the future?
0: Well, everything is set up in a protocol. So there's a kind of remote viewing that I unofficially named intuitive remote viewing. And then the other remote viewing, which I do, which was, I guess, started through the military, and it's more of a protocol, and you go through phases, and you have pen and paper and things like that. The intuitive remote viewing would be, for example, if somebody said, "Oh, I wonder what my sister's doing right now," and then they kind of tune in and they can kind of report what images they're getting or what hits in their mind that they're getting. In remote viewing or controlled remote viewing, we have a process that we follow. And part of that process is that we set it up almost like a scientific project. The military, it comes from the military, of course. So everything has to be, T's crossed and I's dotted. And so we start with an intention, or the secret question, which is something that the viewer has no clue what it is. And that's when you put a specific cue for them. So for example, say we're looking for a missing person. The secret question would be, sketch and describe the current location of so and so, or sketch and describe the current condition of so and so. And that way you're talking about current. So when they're sitting and doing their session, they're tuning into the current time. But you can also do other things where you can say, go back to the past and on a specific date or something like that, and describe the pyramids, or just about anything. So you can actually move back and forward in time. We also use a timeline. So if we're looking at a specific event, we can look at before the event, the actual event, and then after the event.
1: Okay. Does I don't want you to take this the wrong way. Are drugs ever involved in, I can say this on different levels. You can look at it as coffee, for example, if you're heavily caffeinated, does that help? Or does it go even further because you hear about some of the government programs and how they may have induced some viewers to try to get more vivid reaction? So when you do it, or the people that you know do it, are you trying to be completely sober of the body and mind, or do you need a little bit of a stimulant perhaps to get things going?
0: Yeah, so I will tell you with this kind of a little story or an experiment. I love to experiment. I'll come up with an idea in my mind and go, "Hey, let's try it." So I was actually at Monroe Institute, and I don't know if you've ever been there or know anything about it, but they're basically teaching you outer body experiences and things like that. And I was, it's a week course, and I felt very lightheaded all the time. I had a feeling that, when you're in a new place, you just feel like you're kind of out of it a little bit because everything's overwhelming. I'm sure you felt like that before. And I wondered, when you remote view, are you grounded or are you out of your body when you're remote viewing? So we had a person there that did, something called muscle testing, which I'm a little skeptical about it, but I wasn't really sure much about it. But what she

0: did was she, we decided to set up an experiment where she tests our muscles before and after we do a session. And so she had us lay down on the ground and she did her thing and she said, yeah, you're out of your body. And we're like, okay. So we go and we do our thing and then we go and lay down again. And she's like, oh, you guys are grounded. And I was really surprised because I thought for sure when you're remote viewing, you would be out of your body because sometimes we're bilocating, you know, we're projecting our subconscious to a location. And so I'm like, wow, that really surprised me. I didn't realize we were grounded. But I know that there are people out there that have experimented with probably cannabis and other things. And I don't think that they were really successful with it. There is a method of remote viewing, like it's called extended remote viewing, where you're not necessarily sitting with pen and paper. You're kind of in a deep trance and you have a monitor that kind of guides you through the session. That maybe being on something might help with that. But in my experience, I would never want to take anything. I want to be grounded.
1: Okay. What about like in the TV show Stranger Things, where she goes into a pod with salt water? So can the atmosphere really heavily help you or hurt you depending on where you are?
0: Well, the idea of it was that it's a deprivation tank. So,
1: right.
0: So I've been part of an experiment at Virginia State where, you know, they put those caps on your head and they're testing your brain while you're remote viewing. And sure. They stuck us in a Faraday cage. And so what they're doing is they want you in a, like if you can be in the purest state where there's no noise coming in, plus your training is actually teaching you not to get in your own way. Because like I said in the beginning, our left brain wants to pull us in a familiar direction. And we have to kind of retrain the way our brain works and focus on what do things feel like? What do I sense? And so a lot of times throughout the session, we train our students to say, what do I hear? What do I taste? Do I smell? What does this feel like? And so when you have no light and no, you know, everything, sound and everything is gone, I think you can focus better.
1: Okay. Michelle Fried is our guest here. What kind of success stories have you had remote viewing? Do any come to mind that you'd like to share as in, wow, that is what you would like to accomplish every time?
0: Yeah, I do actually have something that happened recently. And it is, it just reinforces my mission, I want the police department and detectives and everyone to call us first, not as a last resort. And, you know, I think police departments are starting to become a little more open, 'cause I know that they won't advertise it, but I do know that they hire psychics and things like that. And recently I was in Oklahoma with some friends, that are ex-state troopers and, one is ex-SWAT and they are also remote viewers and they asked us if we wanted to, get certified in statement analysis, which I thought would be a really good skill to have with remote viewing. So we were really happy to do that. And the cops, we were learning along with the cops. And they asked if we could, you know, come in the next day and tell us a little bit about remote viewing. So I put together a real quick 1 hour PowerPoint and I had to make sure that when I speak with them, I speak in their language because I didn't want them to get turned off by me saying, you know, psychic or woo-woo or anything like that. So I just kind of spoke in terms of, you know, your gut.

0: gut feeling or your intuition, because they could relate to that. And it was a good way for us to be on the same page. So they took to it real well. And we did a little fun game and they did great. And so recently we were there and we were just visiting these friends and we get a phone call, emergency phone call from the police department saying we have a missing person. And so we all just dropped what we were doing and got to work, grabbed paper. We didn't know anything. We just knew it was a missing person. And so we did our thing, handed in all our sessions. And our sessions actually helped them find this guy who had written a suicide note. And we found him just in time. They had to. He was a fellow, I think he was in the military at some point, so it may have been connected to PTSD or something. And so the police were able to kind of talk him down, and we feel like we had in some small way helped to save his life, and now he can get the help he needs. So we do that lots of times. It's not just a one-time thing, but a lot of times we help, and a lot of times to me it is a success if we find, you know, unfortunately a body, because it brings closure to people.
1: Wow. So in instances like that, the police will come to you with information, and you were mentioning it before, they don't give you a lot of details. They want to try to see if what you're doing is honest. Are they kind of testing you in a way when they come to you?
0: Sometimes they do. And this is an area that a lot of remote viewers go back and forth on, whether you should be completely blind to the target or not. And I am kind of in the middle of that, because number one, I'm from the belief that everybody can remote view, and that we don't need to prove that we're psychic or this is really happening, because we have so much evidence written in paper, dated. We have a ton of evidence. So in my opinion, we don't really need to, prove it anymore. What I think is important is that we understand that other people do need that. But a lot of the police and detectives, they need this information as quick as possible. And sometimes remote viewing, we would be stuck describing something that they already know about the case. And so taking a shortcut to the parts that they don't know, a very well-trained remote viewer that can separate their biases would do really well with that, because then they're not wasting time describing something they already know.
1: Wow. So you think I could even remote view if I tried?
0: Absolutely. Absolutely.
1: Really? Well, I'm sure there's people here. Well, maybe after the break you can teach me a technique to test it out. I think there's a lot of people here that may have tried and failed. Maybe they were doing it wrong. Maybe they just didn't try hard enough. Maybe they didn't try long enough. Maybe if they would have kept going down that path. Our guest here is Michelle Freed. And if you have a question for Michelle, she'll take some of your questions in the next hour. But if you want to email me, ryanrecker@coasttocoastam.com. Michelle Freed, you can find her online, butterflyeffectcenter.com. And perhaps maybe you want to learn some techniques for yourself or take a class. That'd be a good place to start. I'm Ryan Recker. This is Coast to Coast AM. Don't go anywhere.

0: case you didn't know it, it's really easy to get WNEX.
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1: 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Remote viewer and instructor Michelle Freed is our guest here, and if you would like to ask Michelle a question, feel free to do that next hour by calling in, or if you want to email me, you can do it that way too. And she said that anyone can remote view. How can I remote view? How could you remote view? Maybe we'll ask Michelle about that if she can give me some tips. I don't know if I'll be successful. 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So I'm guessing there is a certain amount of commitment where you just have to keep going, keep trying until you can figure it out. And I don't know if I have that in me, honestly. So maybe there's some shortcuts, which I'm guessing there's not, but we'll talk to Michelle about that. 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
1: 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Remote viewer and instructor, Michelle Freed, joining us. And Michelle, before the break, you said anyone can remote view. How can I remote view? And let's just say this. If you were to give me some tips and ways to see if I'm capable of doing this, how could you tell someone listening tonight wouldn't use those same tips for evil as opposed to good, as in they would use it to invade someone's privacy or learn secrets that weren't meant for them? So it seems like if anyone can do it, it also opens up the door for anyone to do it wrong.
2: Oh, that's a good point. So in my class, we talk a lot about the ethics of it, just like any other kind of psychic modalities or even Reiki or anything. You always need to ask permission, things like that. But there are exceptions to that, like if it's somebody in the public eye or something like that, there's a little leeway for that. In terms of like tips, the one thing that I will say, because it's actually a 6-week course and it gets very into things, but a couple things that I can tell you is, the first thing is that when people come to my class, their expectation is that if I tell them that you're going to remote view a photo that I'm going to show you after you're done with your session, and they are going to expect to see that actual photo. So it doesn't work that way. It comes in bits and pieces, because what we're doing is breaking down information into, because we want to separate from that perception or subjectiveness. Is that a word? I don't know, but subjective. I make up words all the time. So basically we want to steer away from that. And again, that's when Joe said it's giving up, you know, what it is to be human. And so on our way doing that, it's like a martial art. A lot of people use that. It's, you keep practicing, and when you get your feedback, you learn, oh, I see where my mind was trying to direct me in a different way. And I'll give you an example. In 2019, we were hired by Homeland Security, and we didn't know, number one, that it was Homeland Security, and number two, we didn't know what the target was. But I can tell you now, because now I know. So it was Homeland Security, and they wanted to know the top threats of the 2020 Olympics. So we were looking at this a whole year before. So we were reaching into the future. So again, this answers your question that you can go into the future. And we were doing a session and following our protocol. And when I first jumped into the session, I was kind of getting a land and water face, land and water together, interfaith. Mm-hmm. And then I was getting some kind of, it didn't feel like an explosion or anything like that. It just seemed like chaos, like debris everywhere. And maybe it was weather. I didn't know. I didn't want to make an assumption or anything. So I just kind of reported what was coming to me. And that's one of the, another skill that I would tell you is that when you get into the zone, that you keep your analytical mind away and you just report whatever comes to you, even if it's the craziest, wackiest thing, you just put it on paper. People start filtering these things out because they're like, no, I wouldn't be that. No, you don't want to do that at all. You just want to report everything. And then my session started going into another direction where it was talking about computers and a computer virus and

0: all that stuff. And so the next years, oh, so we turned in our sessions because it was a year before we wouldn't get feedback, right? So we just waited. And then in 20, probably 2021, I was in the kitchen doing my dishes and I was like, wait, whatever happened with that session on the Olympics? And then I realized, wait a minute. I said in my session, it was a computer virus, but one of the things that held up the Olympics was a virus. It just wasn't a computer virus.
1: Oh,
0: And so I
1: interesting.
0: learned, like, I made an assumption because it was the furthest thing from my mind. Who would have thought in 2019 that there would be, a virus or something
1: A
0: like that?
1: pandemic, yeah.
0: Exactly.
1: You know, when you mentioned too analytic, that's the problem I think I would run into because I'm a very analytic mind, and it's to a fault where someone will say, "What's your favorite food?" And I'll have to think, "Okay, now I need to really sit down and figure this out,"
0: Right.
1: as opposed to just saying whatever comes top of mind. So trying to get this out, as in put the analytic side away and just let it flow. I don't know if that barrier is so high that it would take me too long to write down anything productive. I feel like this would almost be a non-starter for me. So what, how long does it normally take? Like when you get into this zone, you get into this process, you have a pen and paper and you're trying to focus on something. Do you just immediately start writing things down, or does it take some time to get into it?
0: Yeah, because the way that it's set up, it's set up in a way where you have to write something down. Well, the first thing I wanted to address with the analytical mind is, welcome to my world. When I first learned, right now I call myself a recovering perfectionist, because everything always had to be perfect, and everybody in the remote viewing world would like make fun of me and said, oh, Michelle has to have a nice little bow on her sessions, and and because it just had to be perfect and I had to be right. My very first session that I worked on took me 6 hours because I couldn't get over it. But I was very motivated and I really felt like this is something I could do. And I like the idea that we're blind. So it feels very, it feels, authentic because you can prove it. You know what I mean? Because you have pictures, you have this, you have other people. I don't want to like go lean into the fact that it's scientific totally, but it has a lot of scientific qualities to it because you're blind. And then let's see, you asked about what was the other half of the question that you
1: Well,
0: asked?
1: you talk about how long it takes and the barriers that are up, and I
0: Yeah.
1: find that it would almost be a non-starter for me. So even if I were to
0: Oh.
1: sit down and try to do this, and how would I even know I'm right if I were to just blindly go into this and saying, "Okay, I want to find Nancy Guthrie's mom." How would I even know what to do with that information, or if any of it was right?
0: Well, you would find out after you're done with your session. So, so if you were tasked, somebody said, okay, we want you to work on a missing person case. Already you're going to know, like, I think it's very ethical to make sure people know, because they could see things or witness or experience things that are not comfortable. So I definitely want them to know, but that's really all they would know. And there's a billion missing people, right? So you would just follow what the procedure is. And it's really the way that each page is set up takes you, it's designed to take you deeper and deeper, and everything, all the information, it starts out fragmented. And then as you progress through your session, things start to coalesce and make sense. And then at the very end, you write a summary and then you get your feedback. And then once you get your feedback and you're like, oh, and then you can line things up.

0: With what you collected, the data that you collected from your session. If
1: Right.
0: does that make sense?
1: Yeah, and I kind of misspoke when I said Nancy Guthrie's mom is Savannah Guthrie's mom. Nancy Guthrie, that's a
0: Right.
1: very
0: I knew what you were saying.
1: a famous case. And I think that's what a lot of people say. They say, okay, how could there be so many remote viewers and this giant mystery that everyone's trying to solve is still unsolved? And people look at that and they doubt. They say, well, maybe you can't. Maybe this thing is, you know, not as powerful. And I think one of the very first things that you said as we started the interview is that we're still trying to learn how to use this. And there's still a lot to be learned when it comes to remote viewing.
0: Right, exactly. And another thing is you're assuming, you're AOLing what we call analytical overlay. You're assuming that people are not using remote viewers. There could be people using remote viewers.

0: everything and wrote a book. And then she was so fascinated with what we got that she added a chapter. And I put a compilation of all our student sessions in that book. So I forgot the name of it. Darn. Murda, I don't know, but it's by Rebecca Pittman.
1: Okay.
0: And there's a whole chapter in there with the information that we got. So that was cool. And then we also worked, I have a team that I work with, and we worked on the Moscow, Idaho, right? Moscow, Idaho, with the college students got murdered. Remember that
1: Oh, yeah.
0: one?
1: That's another
0: Okay, so
1: big
0: we
1: case.
0: worked. Yeah, so we worked on that one too. So we have worked on those, but like nobody told anybody that, remote viewers were helping them. And then I don't know if you're aware that another gentleman named Stefan Schwartz, he helped locate Saddam Hussein. And I
1: Oh,
0: don't,
1: okay.
0: yeah, so I don't know, it's not ready for
1: That was
0: prime
1: the
0: time.
1: spider hole, Saddam Hussein, where the
0: Yeah.
1: final spot where they found him.
0: Right.
1: Oh, okay.
0: It
1: So
0: was underground.
1: that's a whole different type of remote viewing, which is very fascinating that, when I think about the government's involvement. And I know you can look at it broadly and say local police stations, sure. But when you're talking about remote viewing targets like Saddam Hussein, are they still using remote viewing in that way? Do you think military is using it today to try to find leaders in Iran or, things like that before they perhaps strike a target?
0: I don't know, but if I were to make a guess, I believe, in my opinion, that they've moved on to surpass remote viewing using technology, because technology seems to be coming into play right now. We have there is a conference that's coming up called CyGames International, and I'm not sure if you were able to interview anybody there, but there is something called MindSight, where people are wearing a mask, and they're trained to be able to see. And that I first saw that, and I thought for sure that there's a hole in there and they can't see. But then I took some training and I'm like, oh, I understand how this works now. I'm still skeptical on some of the stuff, like how they can actually read a piece of paper. But picking up a color or some kind of sensory thing, makes sense to me now that I kind of looked at it. But they're also looking at, telepathy and psychokinesis and all that stuff. And a lot of it has technology associated with it to kind of boost what we already have.
1: Okay. Does smells and taste come into play here, or is it just all visual?
0: Absolutely. It's hardly visual. We are engaging our bodies into the target. So for example, and this is really, I know I'm talking a lot about crime, true crime, but we do pretty much everything. But it's the easiest example to give you. So if you perceive water at the target, and we're looking for a missing person, you want to ask yourself, what does the water taste like? And, lick the water or taste the water, because we want to know, is the water salty like the ocean? Is it sweet like, something in Colorado? Is it rivery? Is it minerals? We want to know. That will help us figure out where, a place would be where this missing person could be. It'll narrow down. So yes, smells are, they come into play. If something smells toxic or burnt or something like that can tell us a lot of stuff.
1: Okay. Can you connect to past lives?
0: Yes, that's so I with my students, what I've done in the past is, and they didn't know this,

0: But I told them for a homework assignment to go to a past life and bring back a skill from that life that will help you become a better remote viewer. And that was cool.
1: Interesting.
0: Yeah, very cool.
1: So I know that we have to go to break here, but there's going to be people with all kinds of questions. What kind of questions would you like? I know sometimes people have specific questions. Would you take those, or really, what are you looking for?
0: Well, I don't do readings because it doesn't work like that. But anything that they want to know about what I teach, how they can learn, or some of the cases we worked on. And if they ask something I can't answer, I'll tell the truth. I can't answer it.
1: Well, if anyone has a question for Michelle Freed, give us a call. We'll start to line those up. We're going to do that in the next hour. If you want to email me, I do keep my email open and active. RyanRecker@coasttocoastam.com. That is how you can reach me on there. Looking forward to spending another hour with Michelle Freed coming up after the break. I'm Ryan Recker. This is Coast to Coast AM. Don't go anywhere.

0: Here's your updated 570 WNAX forecast. A few strong to severe storms will be possible through the early morning hours across mainly portions of central South Dakota. Otherwise, we are looking at showers and storms still likely through the early morning hours. Those better chances focus across portions of central South Dakota into eastern parts of Nebraska too and western parts of Iowa. As we head toward tonight, for lows, we'll see lows in the 50s and 60s across the entire region. We'll be watching the threat for a few strong to severe storms again Sunday afternoon into Sunday evening, stretching from central to eastern parts of South Dakota, southwest Minnesota, western parts of Iowa, as well as portions of eastern Nebraska. For afternoon highs, we're expecting widespread 80s across Nebraska, a mix of 70s and 80s for South Dakota, upper 70s forecast in southwest Minnesota, as well as northern parts of Iowa, with 80s forecast for the remainder of Iowa. Showers and storms continue Sunday night across South Dakota, southwest Minnesota, and Iowa, too. I'm meteorologist Regina Cole on 570 WNAX. Right now, it's 70 degrees.
1: Steve is making it easy for fall foliage. If you've already seen the fall foliage of New England, you will be completely amazed by the fall foliage of the Smoky Mountains. On this getaway in late October, we fly into Atlanta, and then from there, we'll visit Savannah, Georgia, Charleston, South Carolina, Asheville, North Carolina, and more. 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
1: Ford F-150. It doesn't just raise the bar. It is the bar. It's 5 o'clock.

0: agreement yet. I'm Deborah Valentine, Fox News. No decision yet from President Trump on the latest peace proposal from Iran following top-level meetings at the White House. More from Fox's Alex Hogan.
1: The White House says that he met with top aides for about 2 hours in the Situation Room discussing the latest of this potential deal. The president underscoring his demand that Iran can never possess a nuclear weapon. Iran laying out its demands, with the Parliament National Security Leader saying this week. Iran wants, quote, the right to enriched uranium, possession of enriched uranium, authority over the Strait of Hormuz, and the removal of sanctions. Democrats are criticizing the administration, and they argue that this conflict is only strengthening the regime.
0: There's been no comment from the White House as to a report from Reuters that Iran state media is reporting. The Iranian Revolutionary Guard Navy says 28 vessels traveled through the Strait of Hormuz in the past 24 hours, despite the U.S. blockade. The Department of Homeland Security says the Newark ICE facility has been secured following another night of unrest. More from Fox's Jackie Ibanez.
2: Video from earlier shows police deploying tear gas and flashbangs to disperse the large crowds. Several protesters were also seen being taken into custody. The scene has since calmed and the crowds have largely dispersed. A mandatory curfew is now in effect until for about a half mile of Delaney Hall. It runs from 9 p.m. until 6 in the morning. Demonstrations have been growing for about a week or so amid allegations of unsafe and inhumane conditions inside the facility. The state's governor and other Democratic officials also claim they have been denied access while attempting to visit detainees.
0: Newark's Mayor Ross Brock announced that a mandatory curfew would be imposed within a half mile radius of the Delaney Hall ICE detention facility. Following days of violent protests, violators face arrest after receiving a warning. 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
0: A manhunt's underway for a man suspected of firing at two Carroll County, Virginia sheriff's deputies. Michael Puckett is suspected of killing one of those deputies. Fox 8 WGHP's Gretchen Stenger has details.
1: A pair of Carroll County deputies went to do a welfare check on Fancy Gap Highway. At the scene, Puckett began shooting at them, and the two deputies shot back. Both the deputies were struck during the shootout. One deputy, Logan Utt, died from his injuries, and the second deputy was shot in his ballistics vest. Investigators say that Puckett left the scene of the deadly shooting and remains at large. He is considered to be armed and extremely dangerous. The U.S. Marshals are offering a $10,000 reward for information leading to his arrest.
0: The Sheriff's Department says the second deputy survived because of his bulletproof vest.

0: New York City's annual Israel Day Parade is set for today amid strict security measures. Fox's Tanya J. Powers has more.
1: The 78th Israel Day Parade will feature floats and marching bands on the city's famed Fifth Avenue. At a security briefing, NYPD Commissioner Jessica Tisch, an honorary parade grand marshal, noted the heightened threat environment.
2: To be blunt, we are not messing around with security at this year's parade.
1: Mayor Zohran Mamdani will not attend, reiterating a campaign pledge.
3: And I also said on that same campaign that I would have a responsibility as the mayor of the city to ensure the safety and security of each and every New Yorker. And I don't believe that my presence as the mayor should determine whether or not a New Yorker is safe or secure.
1: This year's parade theme is Proud Americans, Proud Zionists. In New York City, Tanya J. Powers, Fox News.
0: Israel's military says its troops captured a strategic mountain topped with a crusader-built castle in southern Lebanon today. It's Israel's deepest incursion into Lebanon.
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0: from the Great Lakes on the other side of Erie. I'm Ryan Recker, your host tonight on Coast to Coast AM, and we have a big show for you. Michelle Freed is a remote viewer, connects to the beyond with her remote viewing. She can look at past lives. That'll be an interesting one. I'm curious how the open lines will go in the second half of the interview. Also on the show tonight is Teresa Chung. We'll talk about dreams and nightmares and the signs of the afterlife. We have a lot to get to. And if you want to reach me at any time, feel free to give me an email, ryanrecker@coasttocoastam.com. And there's so many things going on in the world today. It's been a few weeks since I posted, and there's been a lot of news since then. NASA's going to be building a moon base. How do I sign up to be the first broadcaster on the moon? If they set up a moon radio station, don't you think Coast to Coast AM should be the show that it broadcasts? I think it should be. Anyone else experience these shockwaves this week? South Carolina on Thursday nights, I think, was the first I heard of it. And it would have been maybe 5 p.m. local time there on Thursday. And everyone said, what were those booms? Where did they come from? Why are we hearing them? And then today I go on social media on Twitter. I'm on there at Ryan Recker if you want to look me up. And they're saying in the Boston area, Rhode Island, there's more booms. What was that shaking? It doesn't seem like an explosion. What is going on? And to have just within a couple of days, a couple of these shockwaves hit, and they're talking about meteors, something probably breaking up in the atmosphere. I get it, and that's a very likely scenario. Maybe the takeaway that I have is that if there was a big one, we're talking Armageddon style coming down, and they knew about it, they wouldn't tell you. It just makes me wonder, how did they not know if something is that big and can get into our atmosphere? Someone had to have noticed something and said nothing. So if the big one is coming, you're going to, how are you going to find out about it? After it hits, that's when you're going to find out about it, unfortunately. Michelle Freed is our guest. She's a remote viewer. I'm looking forward to having a conversation with her on Coast to Coast AM. Don't go anywhere.
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4: And welcome back to Coast AM. I'm Ryan Recker. Joining us now is a remote viewer and an instructor, Michelle Freed. Welcome to the show.
5: Thank you. It's good to be here. Hi, Ryan. One thing I wanted to bring up is if there is a moon base and you will be the first host, I want to be the first guest.
4: Great. Okay. If we're putting in the request now, because I think we may have to notify NASA we're interested. It takes a long time for the government to do anything. So
5: yeah, I agree.
4: I think Coast to Coast will be around by the time it finally is made. And I hope I'm still around by the time it's still made. Michelle, I have to guess when you tell people you're a remote viewer, people find out you're a remote viewer. A lot of people probably have the same reaction, which is, how come you just don't go out and solve all the mysteries of the world? Can't you just solve crimes all day, help people out? And I know it's not how it works, but I got to imagine that's like the first thing people want to know.
5: Yeah, that's very true. And I had a discussion with Joe McMonagle. I'm sure you've heard of him.
4: Sure.
5: And he said to me, if you want to be a world-class remote viewer, then you have to give up what it is to be human. And I was just like, what? What are you saying? And basically what he meant by that was that if we have our left brain and our right brain operating in our heads, and the left brain is looking at all the patterns and is associated with perception and how we see the world and how different people wear different glasses and see it from a different perspective. And the right brain, which I call the subconscious, is responsible for basically feeling around the world. Which that doesn't get dirty because you feel what you feel and it's most accurate. And most of us cannot balance the left and the right because we need the left to exist. So in my classes that I teach, we have a little exercise where we imagine a gauge and, we, you know, use like, a visualization of a gauge. And what we do is like turn the knob to down the left brain when we're going to remote view and turn up the right brain. And then like if you're doing your taxes, you turn up your left brain and turn down your right brain. And that seems to help a lot of people kind of, you know, do that, but we still have not perfected it. But I think over time, our minds will be more open. Our minds will learn communication between the left and the right brain and be able to be more accurate. But if you look at ARV, associative remote viewing, where they're looking at binary targets, that they are starting to collect statistics on it, and they are doing really well. They could be up to 90%, 72% hit rate on things. And by the way, before we move on, I just wanted to, we lost a remote viewer,

0: Artie Rosenblatt, and he had contributed so much to the remote viewing world, and he passed away last night. And it's just, you know, kind of sad to lose these guys, and because they really laid the foundation for us. So I just wanted to say that.
1: I'm sorry to hear that. I'm glad that we're able to give him some recognition here tonight. So ButterflyEffectCenter.com, and you mentioned some of your classes and things like that. When you talk about remote viewing, what are you accessing? Because some people wonder, is it a real-time thing? Are you able to look at something as it's happening anywhere in the world? Some people would say in the universe. But are you able to do that, or is it more or less you're getting a sense of something that could have happened or could happen in the future?
0: Well, everything is set up in a protocol. So there's a kind of remote viewing that I unofficially named intuitive remote viewing. And then the other remote viewing, which I do, which was, I guess, started through the military, and it's more of a protocol, and you go through phases and you have pen and paper and things like that. The intuitive remote viewing would be, for example, if somebody said, oh, I wonder what my sister is doing right now. And then they kind of tune in and they can kind of report what images they're getting or what hits in their mind that they're getting. In remote viewing or controlled remote viewing, we have a process that we follow. And part of that process is that we set it up almost like a scientific project. It comes from the military, of course. So everything has to be, you know, T's crossed and I's dotted. And so we start with an intention or the secret question, which is something that the viewer has no clue what it is. And that's when you put a specific cue for them. So for example, say we're looking for a missing person. The secret question would be, sketch and describe the current location of so-and-so, or sketch and describe the current condition of so-and-so. And that way you're talking about current. So when they're sitting and doing their session, they're tuning into the current time. But you can also do other things where you can say, go back to the past and on a specific date or something like that, and describe the pyramids, or just about anything. So you can actually move back and forward in time. We also use a timeline. So if we're looking at a specific event, we can look at before the event, the actual event, and then after the event.
1: Okay. I don't want you to take this the wrong way. Are drugs ever involved in, I can say this on different levels. You can look at it as coffee, for example. If you're heavily caffeinated, does that help? Mm-hmm. Or does it go even further, because you hear about some of the government programs and how they may have induced some viewers to try to get more vivid reaction? So when you do it, or the people that you know do it, are you trying to be completely sober of the body and mind, or do you need a little bit of a stimulant perhaps to get things going?
0: Yeah, so I will tell you with this kind of a little story or an experiment. I love to experiment. I'll come up with an idea in my mind and go, hey, let's try it. So I was actually at Monroe Institute, and I don't know if you've ever been there or know anything about it, but they're basically teaching you outer body experiences and things like that. It's a week course, and I felt very lightheaded all the time. I had a feeling that, you know, when you're in a new place, you just feel like you're kind of out of it a little bit because everything's overwhelming. I'm sure you felt like that before. And I wondered, when you remote view, are you grounded or are you out of your body when you're remote viewing? So we had a person there that did, something called muscle.

0: testing, which I'm a little skeptical about it, but I wasn't really sure much about it. But what she did was she, we decided to set up an experiment where she tests our muscles before and after we do a session. And so she had us lay down on the ground and she did her thing and she said, "Yeah, you're out of your body." And we're like, "Okay." So we go and we do our thing. And then we go and lay down again. And she's like, "Oh, you guys are grounded." And I was really surprised because I thought for sure when you're remote viewing, you would be out of your body because sometimes we're bilocating, you know, we're projecting our subconscious to a location. And so I'm like, wow, that really surprised me. I didn't realize we were grounded. But I know that there are people out there that have experimented with probably cannabis and other things. And I don't think that they were really successful with it. There is a method of remote viewing, like it's called extended remote viewing, where you're not necessarily sitting with pen and paper. You're kind of in a deep trance and you have a monitor that kind of guides you through the session. That maybe being on something might help with that, but in my experience, I would never want to take anything. I want to be grounded.
1: Okay. What about like in the TV show Stranger Things, where she goes into a pod with salt water? So can the atmosphere really heavily help you or hurt you, depending on where you are?
0: Well, the idea of it was that it's a deprivation tank. So, I've been part of an experiment at Virginia State where, you know, they put those caps on your head and they're testing your brain while you're remote viewing. And they locked us in a Faraday cage. And so what they're doing is they want you in a, like, if you can be in the purest state, where there's no noise coming in, plus your training is actually teaching you not to get in your own way. Because like I said in the beginning, our left brain wants to pull us in a familiar direction. And we have to kind of retrain the way our brain works and focus on what do things feel like? What do I sense? And so a lot of times throughout the session, we train our students to say, what do I hear? What do I taste? What do I smell? What does this feel like? And so when you have no light and no, you know, everything, sound and everything is gone, I think you can focus better.
1: Michelle Fried is our guest here. What kind of success stories have you had remote viewing? Do any come to mind that you'd like to share, as in, wow, that is what you would like to accomplish every time?
0: Yeah, I do actually have something that happened recently. And it is, it just reinforces my mission, I want the police department and detectives and everyone to call us first, not as a last resort. And, you know, I think police departments are starting to become a little more open, 'cause I know that they won't advertise it, but I do know that they hire psychics and things like that. And recently I was in Oklahoma with some friends, that are ex-state troopers and, one is ex-SWAT and they are also remote viewers and they asked us if we wanted to, get certified in statement analysis, which I thought would be a really good skill to have with remote viewing. So we were really happy to do that. And the cops, we were learning along with the cops. And they asked if we could, you know, come in the next day and tell us a little bit about remote viewing. So I put together a real quick 1 hour PowerPoint and I had to make sure that when I speak with them, I speak in their language because I didn't want them to get turned off by me saying, you know, psychic.

0: or woo-woo or anything like that. So I just kind of spoke in terms of, your gut feeling or your intuition, because I could relate to that, and it was a good way for us to be on the same page. So they took to it real well, and we did a little fun game, and they did great. And so recently we were there, and we were just visiting these friends, and we get a phone call, emergency phone call from the police department, saying we have a missing person. And so we all just dropped what we were doing and got to work, grabbed paper. We didn't know anything. We just knew it was a missing person. And so we did our thing, handed in all our sessions, and our sessions actually helped them find this guy who had written a suicide note, and we found him just in time. They had to That he was a fellow, I think he was in the military at some point, so it may have been connected to PTSD or something. And so the police were able to kind of talk him down, and we feel like we had, in some small way, helped to save his life, and now he can get the help he needs. So we do that lots of times. It's not just a one-time thing, but a lot of times we help, and a lot of times, to me, it is a success if we find, unfortunately, a body, because it brings closure to people.
1: Wow. So in instances like that, the police will come to you with information, and you were mentioning it before. They don't give you a lot of details. They want to try to see if what you're doing is honest. Are they kind of testing you in a way when they come to you?
0: Sometimes they do, and this is an area that a lot of remote viewers go back and forth on, whether you should be completely blind to the target or not. And I am kind of in the middle of that, because number one, I'm from the belief that everybody can remote view, and that we don't need to prove that we're psychic or this is really happening, because we have so much evidence written in paper, dated. We have a ton of evidence. So, in my opinion, we don't really need to, prove it anymore. But what I think is important is that we, understand that other people do need that. But a lot of the police and detectives, they need this information as quick as possible. And sometimes remote viewing, we would be stuck describing something that they already know about the case. And so taking a shortcut to the parts that they don't know, a very well-trained, remote viewer that can separate their biases would do really well with that, because then they're not wasting time describing something they already know.
1: Wow. So you think I could even remote view if I tried?
0: Absolutely. Absolutely.
1: Really? Well,
0: I
1: I'm sure
0: challenge
1: there's people
0: you.
1: here. Well, maybe after the break you can teach me a technique to test it out. I think there's a lot of people here that may have tried and failed. Maybe they were doing it wrong. Maybe they just didn't try hard enough. Maybe they didn't try long enough. Maybe if they would have kept going down that path. Our guest here is Michelle Freed. And if you have a question for Michelle, she'll take some of your questions in the next hour. But if you want to email me, RyanRecker@coasttocoastam.com. Michelle Freed, you can find her online, butterflyeffectcenter.com. And perhaps maybe you want to learn some techniques for yourself or take a class. That'd be a good place to start. I'm Ryan Recker. This is Coast to Coast AM. Don't go anywhere.

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2: New Jersey's Democratic Governor Mikey Sherrill following more violent clashes between ICE agents and protesters at an immigrant detention facility in Newark.
4: Police deploying tear gas and flashbangs to disperse the large crowds. Several protesters were also seen being taken into custody.
2: That's Fox's Jackie Ibanez. A curfew is now in place around the facility between 9 p.m. and 6 a.m. With a potential Iran deal on the table.
5: Slowly but surely, we're getting, I think, what we want. And if we don't get what we want, we're going to end it a different way.
2: That was President Trump speaking to Fox News. Iranian officials have also said that a deal to extend the ceasefire is not finalized yet. 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
1: 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Remote viewer and instructor Michelle Freed is our guest here, and if you would like to ask Michelle a question, feel free to do that next hour by calling in, or if you want to email me, you can do it that way too. And she said that anyone can remote view. How can I remote view? How could you remote view? Maybe we'll ask Michelle about that as she can give me some tips. I don't know if I'll be successful. It's worth a try. The problem I run into is that I am not committed to it. So I'm guessing there is a certain amount of commitment where you just have to keep going, keep trying until you can figure it out. And I don't know if I have that in me, honestly. So maybe there's some shortcuts, which I'm guessing there's not, but we'll talk to Michelle about that. 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

0: 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I'm Ryan Recker. If you want to email me, ryanrecker@coasttocoastam.com. Remote viewer and instructor, Michelle Freed, joining us. And Michelle, before the break, you said anyone can remote view. How can I remote view? And let's just say this. If you were to give me some tips and ways to see if I'm capable of doing this, how could you tell someone listening tonight wouldn't use those same tips for evil as opposed to good, as in they would use it to invade someone's privacy or learn secrets that weren't meant for them? So it seems like if anyone can do it, it also opens up the door for anyone to do it wrong.
1: Oh, that's a good point. So in my class, we talk a lot about the ethics of it, just like any other kind of psychic modalities or even Reiki or anything. You always need to ask permission, things like that. But there are exceptions to that, like if it's somebody in the public eye or something like that, you know, there's a little leeway for that. In terms of like tips, the one thing that I will say, because it's actually a 6-week course and it gets very into things, but a couple things that I can tell you is the first thing is that when people come to my class, their expectation is that if I tell them that you're going to remote view a photo that I'm going to show you after you're done with your session, and they are going to expect to see that actual photo. So it doesn't work that way. It comes in bits and pieces, because what we're doing is breaking down information into, because we want to separate from that perception or subjectiveness. Is that a word? I don't know, but subjective. I make up words all the time. So basically we want to steer away from that. And again, that's when Joe said it's giving up, you know, what it is to be human. And so on our way doing that, it's like a martial art. A lot of people use that. It's, you keep practicing. And when you get your feedback, you learn, oh, I see where my mind was trying to direct me in a different way. And I'll give you an example. In 2019, we were hired by Homeland Security, and they, we didn't know, number one, that it was Homeland Security, and number two, we didn't know what the target was. But I can tell you now, because now I know. But so it was Homeland Security, and they wanted to know the top threats of the 2020 Olympics. So we were looking at this a whole year before.

0: So we were reaching into the future. So again, this answers your question that you can go into the future. And we were doing a session and following our protocol. And when I first jumped into the session, I was kind of getting a land and water face, land and water together, interfaith. And then I was getting some kind of, it didn't feel like an explosion or anything like that. It just seemed like chaos, like debris everywhere. And maybe it was weather. I didn't know. I didn't want to make an assumption or anything. So I just kind of reported what was coming to me. And that's one of the, another skill that I would tell you is that when you get into the zone, that you keep your analytical mind away and you just report whatever comes to you, even if it's the craziest, wackiest thing, you just put it on paper. People start filtering these things out because they're like, no, it wouldn't be that. No, you don't want to do that at all. You just want to report everything. My session started going into another direction where it was talking about computers and a computer virus and all that stuff. And so the next years, oh, so we turned in our sessions because it was a year before we wouldn't get feedback, right? So we just waited. And then in 2021, I was in the kitchen doing my dishes and I was like, wait, whatever happened with that session on the Olympics? And then I realized, wait a minute, I said in my session it was a computer virus, but one of the things that held up the Olympics was a virus. It just wasn't a computer virus. And so I learned, like, I made an assumption because it was the furthest thing from my mind. Who would have thought in 2019 that there would be, you know, a virus or something like that?
1: Pandemic, yeah.
0: Exactly.
1: You know, when you mentioned too analytic, that's the problem I think I would run into, because I'm a very analytic mind, and it's to a fault where someone will say, what's your favorite food? And I'll have to think, okay, now I need to really sit down and figure this out. Right. As opposed to just saying whatever comes top of mind. So trying to get this out, as in put the analytic side away and just let it flow. I don't know if that barrier is so high that it would take me too long to write down anything productive. I feel like this would almost be a non-starter for me. So how long does it normally take? Like, when you get into this zone, you get into this process, you have a pen and paper, and you're trying to focus on something, do you just immediately start writing things down, or does it take some time to get into it?
0: Yeah, because the way that it's set up, it's set up in a way where you have to write something down. The first thing I wanted to address with the analytical mind is, welcome to my world. When I first learned, right now I call myself a recovering perfectionist, because everything always had to be perfect, and everybody in the remote viewing world would like make fun of me and said, oh, Michelle has to have a nice little bow on her sessions, and you know, and because it just had to be perfect and I had to be right. My very first session that I worked on took me 6 hours because I couldn't get over it. But I was very motivated and I really felt like this is something I could do. And I like the idea that we're blind. So it feels very it feels, you know, authentic because you can prove it. You know what I mean? Because you have pictures, you have this, you have other people. I don't want to like go lean into the fact that it's scientific totally, but it has a lot of scientific qualities to it because you're blind. And then, let's see, you asked about, what was the other half of the question that you asked?
1: Well, you talk about how long it takes and the barriers that are up, and I find that it would almost be a non-starter for me. So even if I were to sit down and try to do this,

0: And how would I even know I'm right? If I were to just blindly go into this and saying, okay, I want to find Nancy Guthrie's mom, how would I even know what to do with that information or if any of it was right?
1: Well, you would find out after you're done with your session. So, you know, so if you were tasked, you know, somebody said, okay, we want you to work on a missing person case. Already you're going to know, like, I think it's very ethical to make sure people know, because they could see things or witness or, you know, experience things that are not comfortable. So I definitely want them to know, but that's really all they would know. And there's a billion missing people, right? So, you would just follow what the procedure is. And, it's really the way that each page is set up takes you, it's designed to take you deeper and deeper, and everything, all the information, it starts out fragmented. And then as you progress through your session, things start to coalesce and make sense. And then at the very end, you write a summary and then you get your feedback. And then once you get your feedback and you're like, oh, and then you can line things up with what you collected, the data that you collected from your session.
0: Right.
1: Does that make
0: sense? And I kind of misspoke when I said Nancy Guthrie's mom is Savannah Guthrie's mom. Nancy Guthrie.
1: Right.
0: That's a very
1: I knew that
0: a famous case. And I think that's what a lot of people say. They say, okay, how could there be so many remote viewers and this giant mystery that everyone's trying to solve is still unsolved? And people look at that and they doubt. They say, well, maybe you can't. Maybe this thing is, you know, not as powerful. And I think one of the very first things that you said as we started the interview is that we're still trying to learn how to use this. And there's still a lot to be learned when it comes to remote viewing.
1: Right, exactly. And another thing is you're assuming, you're AOLing what we call analytical overlay. You're assuming that people are not using remote viewers. There could be people using remote viewers and they're just not telling anybody, which is a very common thing. You'd be very surprised how many people are using remote viewers that you would never imagine. So, I don't mean you, but whoever is feeling that way, it is an assumption that, they're not using it. I think that, you know, we worked on, do you remember the Murdaugh case?
0: Sure. That was another very popular one.
1: Yeah. So we worked on that one. In fact, a lady named Rebecca Pittman wrote a book.

0: We have worked on those, but like nobody told anybody that, you know, remote viewers were helping them. And then I don't know if you're aware that another gentleman named Stefan Schwartz, he helped locate Saddam Hussein. And
1: oh,
0: I don't.
1: Okay.
0: Yeah. So I don't know. You know, it's not ready for.
1: Well, that was the spider hole, Saddam Hussein, where the final spot where they found him.
0: Right. Right.
1: Oh, okay. So that's. Yeah, that's a whole different type of remote viewing, which is very fascinating that, you know, when I think about the government's involvement, and I know you can look at it broadly and say local police stations, sure. But when you're talking about remote viewing targets like Saddam Hussein, are they still using remote viewing in that way? Do you think military is using it today to try to find leaders in Iran or, you know, things like that before they perhaps strike a target?
0: I don't know, but if I were to make a guess, I believe, in my opinion, that they've moved on to surpass remote viewing using technology, because technology seems to be coming into play right now. We have there is a conference that's coming up called CyGames International. Mm-hmm. And I'm not sure if you were able to interview anybody there, but there is something called MindSight, where people are wearing a mask and they're trained to be able to see. And that I first saw that and I thought for sure that there's a hole in there and they can't see. But then I took some training and I'm like, oh, I understand how this works now. I'm still skeptical on some of the stuff, like how they can actually read a piece of paper. But picking up a color or some kind of sensory thing makes sense to me now that I kind of looked at it. But they're also looking at telepathy and psychokinesis and all that stuff. And a lot of it has technology associated with it to kind of boost what we already have.
1: Okay. Does smells and taste come into play here, or is it just all visual?
0: Absolutely. It's hardly visual. We are engaging our bodies into the target. So for example, and this is really, I know I'm talking a lot about crime, true crime, but we do pretty much everything. But it's the easiest example to give you. So if you perceive water at the target, and we're looking for a missing person, you want to ask yourself, what does the water taste like? And, you know, lick the water, taste the water, because we want to know, is the water salty like the ocean? Is it sweet like, you know, something in Colorado? Is it rivery? Is it minerals? You know, we want to know. That will help us figure out where, you know, a place would be where this missing person could be. It'll narrow down. So yes, yeah, smells they come into play. You know, if something smells toxic or burnt or something like that, that can tell us a lot of stuff.
1: Okay. Can you connect to past lives?
0: Yes. That's so I, with my students, what I've done in the past is, and they didn't know this, but I told them for a homework assignment to go to a past life and bring back a skill from that life that will help you become a better remote viewer. And that was cool.
1: Interesting.
0: Yeah, very cool.
1: So I know that we have to go to break here, but there's going to be people with all kinds of questions. What kind of questions would you like? I know sometimes people have specific questions. Would you take those, or really, what are you looking for?
0: Well, I don't do readings because it doesn't work like that. But anything that they want to know about what I teach, how they can learn, or some of the cases we worked on. And if they ask something I can't answer, I'll tell the truth. So okay. I'll just can't answer.

0: right.
1: Well, if anyone has a question for Michelle Freed, give us a call. We'll start to line those up. We're going to do that in the next hour. If you want to email me, I do keep my email open and active. RyanRecker@coasttocoastam.com. That is how you can reach me on there. Looking forward to spending another hour with Michelle Freed coming up after the break. I'm Ryan Recker. This is Coast to Coast AM. Don't go anywhere.

0: Here's your updated 570 WNAX forecast. We'll continue to see shower and storm activity across portions of the region throughout today. A few strong to severe storms will be possible too from central South Dakota into eastern South Dakota, southwest Minnesota, into western Iowa and eastern parts of Nebraska. Large hail and damaging winds will be the primary threats in those regions with any severe activity. We could also see some localized flooding with the slow movement of some storm activity off and on throughout today. Showers and storms are likely for today across portions of central to eastern parts of South Dakota, with areas of showers and storms for southwest Minnesota stretching into Iowa, and scattered activity expected from central to eastern parts of Nebraska. In Nebraska, we'll see widespread 80s for highs, meanwhile 70s and 80s forecasts across the rest of the region. We'll also see areas of showers and storms for tonight across central into eastern parts of South Dakota, southwest Minnesota, and stretching into Iowa too, with lows Sunday night in the 50s and 60s. I'm meteorologist Regina Cole on 570 WNAX. Right now, it's 69 degrees.
1: Hey, you! Did you look? It's Make It Easy Steve with another WNAX Trips update. This summer, don't get left home. Fly away with me to Washington, D.C. We'll spend 6 days visiting our nation's capital, enjoying all the monuments, memorials, and museums. Plus, we spend a day in Philadelphia. Or maybe you'd like to see the bright

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0: the temperature. I'm Pam Huso, Fox News. State officials stepping in New Jersey following another round of violent confrontations between ICE agents and protesters at an immigration detention facility.
1: Video from earlier shows police deploying tear gas and flashbangs to disperse the large crowds. Several protesters were also seen being taken into custody. The scene has since calmed and the crowds have largely dispersed. A mandatory curfew is now in effect until for about a half mile of Delaney Hall. Runs from 9 p.m. until 6 in the morning. Demonstrations have been growing for about a week or so amid allegations of unsafe and inhumane conditions inside the facility. The state's governor and other Democratic officials also claim they have been denied access while attempting to visit detainees.
0: That's Fox's Jackie Ibanez. Red lines have been drawn, and there's no telling if a ceasefire between the U.S. and Iran will be extended. President Trump tells Fox he's in no hurry.
2: We wipe out their military. We wipe out their Navy, their Air Force, their anti-aircraft. We wipe out everything. We wipe out their leadership, and then we wipe out their leadership a second time. And then a two and a half time, we're dealing with the other half. And by the way, they're much more reasonable, and you could say that's regime change.
0: Among the sticking points, the reopening of the Strait of Hormuz. Yesterday, the U.S. military stopped a merchant ship trying to break through its blockade. State media in Iran reporting that according to the Navy of Iran's Revolutionary Guard, 28 vessels passed through the strait in the past 24 hours. To southern Lebanon, where Israeli forces say they've captured a strategic castle on a mountaintop. This marks a major gain for Israel in its war against Hezbollah. The military says it's their deepest incursion into the country in more than 26 years. 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
0: All of the victims of a chemical explosion at a paper mill in Washington state have been found. 11 people total were killed last week at the plant in Longview. Cowlitz County Coroner Dana Tucker spoke to reporters yesterday.
7: As of this afternoon, our office has recovered and identified all 9 missing individuals, along with one that was transported to St. John's Medical Center.
0: It is still unclear what caused the tank to explode. Voters in 5 states head to the polls on Tuesday. Fox's Jeff Manasso with a preview.
8: The question in Iowa is which of several Republicans will win the nomination for governor to take on Ron Sand, the only Democrat to qualify. In Montana, Democrats and independents are fighting

0: for the nomination to take on President Trump-backed Kurt Olmey in the state's first open U.S. Senate seat in decades. A ton of outside money also going into what some consider one of the hottest Democrat House primaries, where a crowded field looks to unseat Republican incumbent Ryan Zinke this fall. In New Mexico, both parties are also in battle for nominations over the state's open race for governor. Jeff Manasso, Fox News.
1: Other states holding primaries include New Jersey, South Dakota, and California. Tick bite-related ER visits are at their highest seasonal level since 2017 across most of the U.S., raising concerns about an impending surge in Lyme disease. Health and Human Services Deputy Assistant Secretary Stephanie Haridopoulos told Fox's The Big Weekend Show that Health and Human Services Secretary Robert F. Kennedy Jr. is taking this situation very seriously. According to the CDC, tick-related ER visits surged to 71 per 100.
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5: AI as your FA. Good morning, I'm Gordon Deal, along with Nicole Murray. Thanks for spending part of your weekend with us. Here's what's coming up this hour.
6: More Americans are using artificial intelligence as their financial advisor. But is the feedback any good? We'll have analysis.
5: On the tech front, pet robots are getting closer and closer to reality, but do they help or hurt the loneliness epidemic?
6: Conspicuous consumption is back. Hear who's showing their wealth in very public displays.
5: And what sets women's friendships apart from men's?
7: 54% of women are extremely or very likely to turn to a friend for emotional support. And for men, it's 38%. And women will also connect more frequently on a weekly basis through, you know, whether it's calls or texts or human contact than men.
5: Claire Ansberry at the Wall Street Journal on how differently women treat their friendships, which deepens their connections. Coronado was heaven on earth when it comes to American beach towns. Then, as much as 30 million gallons a day of waste from Tijuana, Mexico, turned the legendary beaches in San Diego into a no-go zone. Here's Jim Carlton, reporter at the Wall Street Journal. Jim, gross.
8: This is really a shocking story, Gordon. I didn't realize it was so bad, but, you know, Coronado Beach is one of the, you know, highest rated beaches in America. I mean, it regularly comes in on the top 10 list, you know, white sand beaches, normally blue-green waves. However, Tijuana is like 15 miles south of the border, and in recent years, the sewage from Tijuana is pouring up off the beaches of Coronado. That's the problem.
5: Well, so what makes things different all of a sudden?
8: Well, the problem is that Tijuana has just exploded in growth. It's gone from like a 500,000 population 30 years ago to over 2 million. That's in 30 years. And so they have an outmoded wastewater treatment facility infrastructure. And so basically a lot of this sewage is just going kind of untreated into the ocean and up to Coronado.
5: All right. So it's toilet waste. It's all kinds of other garbage, too, that just floating north into these different San Diego County beaches.
8: It's really sad, and it's not bad just for the U.S. It's also the Mexicans that live now. I did a driving tour of Tijuana to see for myself, and you see these shanty towns, and there's these open viaducts with like, you know, raw sewage. You see like, you know, discarded milk cartons, toys, and all this stuff just headed you know, for the U.S. There's one place where I saw a river of a sewage literally pouring like Niagara Falls into the Pacific Ocean. At the mouth of the river is all this garbage. So it's just sickening.
5: What is life like for the folks who, I guess, live near there now in the San Diego area along the water? Is there a stench that they live with?
8: Well, this has been a problem that really started decades ago in Imperial Beach, which is right on the border, and they've been kind of under the gun for many years. It has not been safe to go in the water in Imperial Beach for years. However, the last 10, 15 years, the plume of sewage has crept north to Coronado, also the naval training base for SEALs, which is also on the Coronado Peninsula. So they've had to, like, shut down, you know, SEAL training. Coronado, there's I talked to a guy who lives in a third floor condo. He has to close his windows at night because it smells like sewage some nights, which is terrible.
5: Man, we're speaking with Jim Carlton, reporter for the Wall Street Journal. His story is called One of California's Ritziest Beach Towns Has a Problem, a Tsunami of Raw Sewage, and it's coming from Mexico. What does Mexico say about this?
8: Well, Mexico says they have a plan. They're going to try to accelerate. I mean, what I hear of you know, from a lot of the American, there's a lot of frustration on the American side that, you know, Mexico just hasn't been really moving quickly enough. The Trump administration actually made a priority of this. They, you know, Trump sent EPA.

0: Administrator Lee Zeldin down three times in the last year to basically, you know, let's get going. The U.S. has a treatment plant on their side to try to catch some of this stuff. They're trying to expand that. But really, Mexico needs to step up to the plate. They told me they are, so we'll see.
1: Boy, all right. So when you say step up to the plate, what does that mean with regards to, say, a solution here or some sort of progress?
0: Well, they need there's an estimated $1 billion needed to resolve the problem. They need to expand their treatment systems. They need to have more pipes. For example, a pipe that could pipe it farther offshore so it wouldn't just go up to the beach. There's all this stuff. It's not really rocket science. They just need to spend the money. Mexico says they have $58 million committed. That's a drop in the bucket. There's $1 billion needed. The U.S. has appropriated more than $300 million by Congress, but there's more money needed.
1: What does this mean for tourism, as such a big part, I would presume, of San Diego County's budget?
0: Well, this is a huge problem for Coronado. Like I said, Coronado is it's just a crown jewel of the San Diego beach system. And the Hotel del Coronado is one of the most iconic hotels in the country. Yeah. $1,000 a night rooms. And so many days you can't swim in the beach off the Hotel del Coronado because it's closed because of fecal contamination. And so it's a huge problem. I talked to a surf shop owner. He's just like almost crying. He said, this is kicking my ass, you know?
1: Yeah. Jeez. Other small businesses too, I presume, restaurants, right? I mean, not coming off the beach or not coming out of the water and walking into some restaurant, I guess.
0: Well, yeah, one of the problems, Gordon, is that a lot of these closures happen in the summertime. They're worried about, like, July 4th weekend. You know, they're going to have the beaches crowded, and you can't take your boogie board into the water. I mean, you know, you're going to be stuck on the sand. And what kind of fun is that?
1: Thanks, Jim. Jim Carlton, reporter at the Wall Street Journal. Coming up next on This Weekend, political tension in the workplace.

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3: We are working with people who do not believe as we do. And so I don't know why we'd expect the NFL to be so different. In fact, it's probably more so because of people come from so many different communities and colleges and upbringings, and differences. This is a very visible workplace. Nobody cares about the tiff that two people in accounting had at a big insurance company, but this is clickbait. I mean, it's headline worthy. People are talking about it. You have fervent fans of both and either, but where this is going to fall out is, I think, you know, Abdul Carter came out and said, we're cool. And so I think the rest of us have to go, okay, you're cool. We can decide how we feel about that. I read something that said that Jackson Dart's jersey sales have skyrocketed. And you can have an opinion about that, as we all have opinions, but I think each person is responsible for deciding, if I see that, if I read that, am I still a Giants fan? Am I still? Or do I want to switch to another team? Or I just want him to play football. We all get to decide that, as Jackson Dart did, as Abdul Carter did, as everyone on the team is. We all get to feel our own way about it. And as fans, you know, obviously they're way more visible than the rest of us, but there's nothing that says that he couldn't say and to support who he did or does, and that Abdul Carter couldn't feel a certain way about it.
4: Yeah.
3: But it's that's, I think, when we start to, and what's interesting, Gordon, is there have been, just in 2026, there have been 5 monetary settlements made to people who were fired for posting about Charlie Kirk's death. Over $2 million in settlements so far have been paid out to people who were fired because they posted about Charlie Kirk's death. And what's interesting is the states that it happened are not bastions. They are South Carolina, Florida, Tennessee, Indiana, and Iowa. Very red states. So I think we're seeing a pushback against impinging on people's rights to have whatever opinion they want, because these people are getting back pay and huge settlements because they were fired for utilizing the free speech. And even in red states, we're seeing pushback against being penalized for that. And so it's I think we have to keep our eye on it. It's evolving, but there's been some signs that we've seen that say, believe what you want, and if you want to post it, that's your business. Deal with the consequences.
4: Yeah.
3: But we're not going to fire you over it.
4: We're speaking with Julie Baucke, career expert we know as Julie on the Job. We're talking about political dissension at work. So when this happens, things pivot to, say, the manager, right, or the boss, or the coach, to make sure, as you say, we're all marching in the same direction.
3: Yeah, yeah. You know, there's a difference between this story, and let's say that I worked for a company that made equipment for jet airplanes, and I went online and said something like, our products suck, our quality is non-existent, buy from anyone else other than us. Okay, I think we see the difference between doing that, where you're clearly harming your business, and expressing an opinion or showing up someplace that people are seeing as a gotcha moment. So I think there's that line to be walked in deciding whether this harms our business or not. The courts are really the ones who are litigating that right now, where in the first case of don't buy our jet engine parts, I think we can easily see that that's harmful to the business. And you could easily get fired over that. But what happened with the Giants, I think that's the kind of stuff that's kind of being litigated in the court of public opinion, as well as the real courts.
4: Thanks, Julie. Julie Baucke, career strategist we know as Julie on the Job. Coming up next on This Weekend, the difference between men's and women's friendships.

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3: Thanks for spending part of your weekend with us. Friends for men compared to friends for women look a little different. Here's this weekend's Nicole Murray.
4: What sets women's friendships apart and keeps them strong? Here to discuss, Wall Street Journal reporter Claire Ansberry. So let's start with, how are women's friendships different than men's typically?
5: Typically, women disclose more about themselves and their feelings. They turn to each other more frequently for emotional support than men do. So there's a level of intimacy and emotional support, and also higher levels of regular contact with their friends than men.
4: And what percentage of women are likely to turn to a friend for emotional support? And how does that compare with men?
5: More than half, 54% of women, are extremely or very likely to turn to a friend for emotional support. And for men, it's 38%. And women will also connect more frequently on a weekly basis through, you know, whether it's calls or texts or human contact than men. And there's another difference, too, about what they talk about. Men will talk about sports and current events, and women will dive into the more personal things like family and health, and they'll talk more freely about physical and mental health.
4: Do women tend to believe more in romantic relationships or their friendships?
5: Well, this is really interesting to me that, you know, there's a significant number. It's not a majority, but, you know, one in three of women who are over 50 believe that female friendships can create greater personal happiness than a romantic relationship. And that was according to a 2025 survey of 1,000 women in the U.S. And it just really showed that for women, you know, that a friendship can be more important and provide more happiness than a romantic relationship. Another interesting thing in that same study that 22%, so more than one in five women, regretted friendship breakups more than those with a partner.
4: Oh, wow.
5: That is a cohort of women. They were polling women 50 and older. So, you know, it could also be that a lot of women have, you know, are now single or divorced, and they've really seen how much they rely on their friends.
4: Absolutely. What do experts say is the key to intimacy in general?
5: The key is a lot of, well, it takes time. It takes time to feel like you can trust someone, that you can share, you know, your ugly feelings of being sad or jealous or disappointed or frustrated. So you have to build that trust over time, and that's regular contact. It doesn't have to be in person every week, but just a regular contact. So that contact, regular contact, will sort of build up trust that you can share what you're feeling and not feel like you're going to be judged, but you're going to be listened to and accepted. So that is really key. And also the willingness to share those feelings so that a person really gets to know you. So that's really important as well.
4: Now, do Americans typically want closer friends, or are they okay with some distance?
5: No, I think all over, people just long for more closeness. I think that research has shown that people are satisfied with the number of friends that they have. It's not like we want 50 friends. What we really want is more closeness. And there was another study that showed that about 40% of Americans long for more closeness with their friends. But, you know, the big struggle is to find time for them. And that can be really difficult in middle ages, you know, when things

0: like family and career take more of our time. And now, too, caring for older parents. I mean, there's a time crunch. So it's the finding time for your friends, and there's a struggle there.
1: Now, how do solid friendships typically do against minor conflicts? What do experts say about that?
0: This is another interesting thing. I mean, you think that, and I think research has shown, too, that, you're good friends with people who share your interests. I mean, you like to do things together. I mean, that just makes sense. But, you know, not everybody's going to be the same. And over time, people change, and they, you know, their interests may change a little bit. But if you have been with a friend for such a really long time, you get, and you've shared a lot, you really grow to understand and appreciate what that friendship means to you. You don't want to lose that investment of time and emotions and connection. So you're willing to let these small differences matter, or small differences, you know,

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8: Thanks for spending time with us. Gordon Deal with Nicole Murray. Coming up this half hour, the ever-developing RoboPet. Also, financial advice from AI. And a farewell to quiet luxury. We'll have that story in about 15 minutes. Consumer robotics companies have spent years trying to build artificial companions that feel less like toys and more like emotionally engaging household devices. With the launch of Familiar Machines and Magic, the industry may finally be moving beyond simplistic robotic toys and toward AI-powered companions. So says tech analyst Rob Enderle, writing for TechNewsWorld.com. Rob, what's developing?
9: Well, so much of the pet robot stuff has been questionable. The best one I ever had was back when Nolan Bushnell was running Androbot, and he had robotic dogs, cats, robotic spider, and I got one of the cats, and it was kind of cute. It would respond to noise. It would move towards noise and the eyes would flash, and I found a use for it. And we had a large Maine Coon that liked to come in and bother us in the middle of the night, and I placed that cat, the robotic cat, by the door, and he'd come start walking in. The cat's eyes would light up, and it would go after him. And after about 4 days, he stopped coming into the bedroom altogether. Jeez. But it really didn't do much, and it wasn't much of a pet. I mean, you really think of a pet as a companion. As something that you can kind of pet and cuddle with, this wasn't that. And more recently, we've had these fake AI pets show up on Facebook and a few other places that are basically wind up pets with battery power that just, you know, yip yip yip walk forward, yip yip yip walk forward. There's nothing AI or intelligent about them at all. They're just a scam. But this new one, this new pet, is designed around what these things can do and still be affordable. So it responds to your touch. You can pet it, and it kind of feels like a cat on a good day. Because if anybody's had a cat, depending on the breed, we have Maine Coons, which aren't the greatest lap cat. Is they'll kind of sit on your lap for 30 seconds, say, "Yeah, I'm good. I'll go out," but they'll still follow you around all over the place. Well, this cat is just focused on providing that kind of emotional support. And people have found over time that petting animals and having an animal companion can relieve their stress. It makes them feel less lonely. It has some very real benefits. But a lot of people that need these pets and need pets, they just don't have the bandwidth to take care of them. They may not have the mobility to take care of them. And so this is where robotic pets kind of come in, because as you get older, it's harder to walk the dogs. And even with cats, it's harder to care for them, because they do want to get fed early and sometimes fed late, which kind of does ugly things for your sleep cycle. And the truth is you still want the companionship, but you can't take the aggravation as you get older. And of course, you become more isolated as you get older as well. So the very time you need the pet the most, you don't really have the capability of taking care of it. And that's where these robotic pets step in.
8: We're speaking with Rob Enderle, founder and principal analyst at the Enderle Group. He's written a piece for TechNewsWorld.com about robotic companions.

0: like these robotic pets. You make a case for the ethical and practical case for these things, and you touched on it there a little bit, but I want to ask too, like, wouldn't this in some cases contribute to our loneliness epidemic?
1: Well, it depends. The thing is what we found is with AI avatars, and I reviewed a product a while back that was AI avatar that's specifically designed to, basically it's a chat bot with a face, to have people have somebody to converse with. It worked. The feedback from the early adopters that used it was that they actually felt less stressed. They felt more engaged. I mean, from the standpoint of feeling lonely, they addressed that. But from the standpoint of enabling engagement and helping people interact with other people, they're problematic because you can cuss this thing out. You can you can abuse it, whatever, and it's not going to care. So you could develop some really bad habits that will not migrate well over to dealing with people. So it's in some cases, these things have been more band-aids that don't really address the core problem and could make the core problem, and what Karen talking about a little of the core problem as being an inability to properly interact with others, it could make that problem worse because it doesn't correct bad behavior. Now in the future, you would think some of the avatar stuff might, and as we look at these robotic pets, they could do much the same thing. An avatar doesn't have to look like a person. It could look like anything. And so you put it in a robotic body, and you do get some potential advantages.
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6: 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One day, he told me that he was having problems in his classes. 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And I also noticed that he was letting his class out earlier than they were supposed to let out. And he was telling them that he was doing it as a favor to them, but I think in reality, he just wanted to...
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0: Thanks for spending part of your weekend with us. Half of Americans now go to AI for financial advice. Is it any good? Here's Dan Divisay, personal finance reporter at USA Today. Dan, what have you found?
1: Well, yeah, it looks like way more of us are consulting AI, you know, like chatbots now for just financial help than, I mean, think of how fast all this has happened. I think ChatGPT is, what, 4 years old or something? And so one survey I looked at from TD Bank said that the percentage of us using AI for financial stuff went up from 10% to 55% in a single year. So it's a legit question to ask. The stuff that AI is telling you about finances, is it good advice or not?
0: Yeah. The percentage at which we're using it makes it, what, as or more popular than using a financial advisor?
1: Yeah, that blew my mind. According to Gallup, about two-fifths of adults in America consult financial professionals at one time or another. So yeah, more of us are using AI now, and quite rightly, right? It's free. It takes like 10 seconds. So more of us are using AI than using financial professionals now.
0: I presume we're not asking something like, how do we get rich? But maybe we are. But generally, what are we asking AI?
1: Well, I'm starting to tip my hand here at what the research shows, but I guess guys are more likely to ask about sort of hot stocks or, you know, good investments on Wall Street. And women are a little more likely to talk more about budgeting and debt and maybe alternatives to really higher risk things. I think guys are more, they take a bit more of a gambling approach to investing, and maybe women are a little more careful. But then, as we're going to see, that gets into kind of tropes and stereotypes. So I'm not even sure if that's entirely true.
0: Yeah. Where did AI struggle, Dan?
1: Well, AI, and here we're talking about research from MIT and Stanford University. So, hey, not too shabby. And they found AI does a really good job with sort of basic stuff. Anything that you can Google that's kind of patently obvious, you know, AI will tell you. For example, that, you know, if you're looking long term and you're saving for retirement, you should probably invest mostly in stocks, and that as you're getting older and approaching retirement, you should ease up on that and get more conservative. With basic stuff, AI is fine. Where AI struggles is on the more kind of subtle stuff, like rebalancing, for example, your portfolio over time so that you have the same level of risk from one year to the next. AI doesn't necessarily know what your time horizon is and wouldn't think to ask you. So, like, when you're going to retire, by the way, you know, when are you leaving the workforce? That more complex stuff is where financial professionals probably do a better job.
0: Yeah. We're speaking with Dan Divisay, personal finance reporter at USA Today. The story is called Half of Americans Get Financial Advice from AI. I thought it was important, too. The better your question, the better the response, perhaps not surprisingly.
1: Yeah, that's right. The researchers at MIT and Stanford did a kind of an experiment where they split up into like questions that weren't very literate, financially literate, and then questions that were like written by finance professors that were much, much more literate, or I don't know how they determined. Questions written with much more financial literacy got much better answers from the AI.
0: Thanks, Dan. Dan Divisay, personal finance reporter at USA Today. Coming up next on This Weekend, an RIP to quiet luxury.
2: The Alzheimer's Association and the Ad Council present the story of Tom and Levi.
3: Tom is the smartest man I know. He's been a professor at two major universities, been a teacher for over 40 years. One day, he told me that he was having problems in his classes. I think one of the students had asked the question and he didn't remember the answer. And I also noticed that he was letting his class out earlier than they were supposed to let out. And he was telling them that he was doing it as a favor to them, but I think in reality, he just wanted to get out of there. I was really starting to worry because I saw something was wrong.
4: Levi and I talked about how it would change our lives, but he was there beside me, and my love for him was just immense.
2: 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Visit alz.org/

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6: Ready for the weekend? We're here to get it started this weekend with Gordon Deal.
7: Glad you could be with us. Tacky, in-your-face displays of wealth are all the rage among America's elite. Emily Stewart, senior correspondent at Business Insider, says welcome to the gaudy age. Emily, what have we seen?
8: Yeah, I mean, I think if you look around and kind of start to see it, you really start to see it. You think about the Met Gala, right? Jeff Bezos and Lauren Sanchez were the hosts of it. You think about President Donald Trump, who's always kind of obviously had some over-the-top taste. Now he's trying to build a $400 million ballroom in the White House. You think about like the way that kind of plastic surgery is looking nowadays, right? I think like typically it was sort of, you want to get a little work done, you want to get some Botox, but you don't want anybody to know. Now we kind of have Mar-a-Lago face, or people just kind of being quite out in the open that they've had work done. Or even think back to like the Masters golf tournament pretty recently. There were a lot of complaints from people that, hey, why is Jason Kelce here? Why is Kevin Hart here? Why are there people kind of drinking and rowdy on the golf course? And I think just like you look around and the aesthetic right now is like a little loud and frankly a little tacky.
7: Wow. Did you call it Mar-a-Lago face? What does that mean?
8: I mean, Mar-a-Lago face, I think it just means like a type of face of

0: like a little bit of makeup, but like that natural look. And I think that is, we're moving in a different direction right now, which I guess is like kind of good. And like, if you want to get your lips done and you're worried about how it's going to look, like now is a moment where like nobody's going to care, I guess.
1: Why? How did we get here?
0: I mean, I think it's kind of a complicated story. But if you think about really like 5, 10 years ago, we really were in a moment of like quiet luxury and tastes kind of come and go. You know, this happens all the time. You think back in the 80s, things were kind of like that. But I do think right now what is happening is kind of, for a long time, wealth, taste, and social status were kind of intertwined. And kind of now they have diverged, right? So like just because you're wealthy doesn't mean that you necessarily have good taste. You think about some of these like tech guys, right? Like I'm not sure that Elon Musk, like he has a lot of money. Is he like at the height of taste? I'm not sure. And also like I think a lot of the wealthy and elite are taking cues from pop culture. So you think the Kardashians, the algorithms as well, we're all kind of seeing the same thing all of the time. And I don't want to imply that this is necessarily bad. A lot of the time, you know, when you do think about taste, it's a way to kind of exclude people. If you think about like in golf, for example, and like the golf people complaining about Jason Kelce being on the golf course or whatever, like these are also the same people who 40, 50 years ago didn't want a lot of people in the country club. So it's not necessarily bad, but it is a little bit different. And I think a lot of it too, like I said before, is the algorithm. It is kind of, we're all seeing these same things. And so instead of where like it used to be the wealthy kind of dictating taste, now it's like what you're seeing on TikTok.
1: Thanks, Emily. Emily Stewart, senior correspondent at Business Insider. Coming up next on This Weekend, help for a desperate homeless man in Texas.
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8: Glad you could be with us. After spending nearly 2 years homeless, a disabled veteran in Fort Worth, Texas, is now beginning a new chapter thanks to an outpouring of support from firefighters, local organizations, and strangers. And at the center of it all is Jake, the dog, who captured millions of hearts online. SunnySkies.com says the story began when firefighters at a Fort Worth fire station discovered Jake tied outside the station next to a handwritten 3-page letter titled Safe Place. The note was written by Tom, Jake's owner, who felt he had to give up the dog after being homeless for 20 months. The fire department says their homeless outreach unit immediately began working to help Tom rebuild his life. Within days, Tom was gifted an RV camper that he can now call home, donated by Bennett's Camping Center. The unit has also been helping Tom get to medical appointments and find necessities. As for Jake, firefighters officially adopted him at Station H, where the lovable pup has quickly become part of the family. That'll do it for this hour. For Nicole Murray, I'm Gordon Deal. Thanks for listening to This Weekend.

This is my day. God has given me this day to use as I will. I can waste it or use it for good. What I do today is very important because I'm exchanging a day of my life for it. When tomorrow comes, this day will be gone forever, leaving something in its place. May God, who gave me this day, also give me the wisdom to know how to live it, to be directed, to add good to it, not evil. May the life, which He also gave me, be well spent.

0: Welcome to The Weekend File, a public affairs presentation of WNAX News. I'm News Director Tim Borman, and here we are just a couple of days away from the primary of 2026. Now, one of the races that sort of gets lost in the shuffle is the one for the U.S. House of Representatives. We have two Republicans scoring off against each other in Tuesday's primary. We've got some comments from both of them to share with you this morning. First, James Bialotta. He's running for that House, the one that's being vacated by Dusty Johnson as he seeks the governorship. So let's start. Mr. Bialotta, tell us a little bit about your background.
1: Well, I have a business background. I'm a combat veteran. I have 2 degrees, so I'm not afraid to learn and be taught. And I'm a businessman. And so I've had multiple businesses, all successful, government contracting and contracting. I know infrastructure, know where the fraud, waste, and abuse is. I know how to fix this country. And I own a firearm business. So I'm all for protecting people's Second Amendment rights. But the biggest thing in business, this country is run like a business. They take your money and you want a product back. The product you want is safety, security, and education for children. And roads and bridges would be great along the way, wouldn't they? And so we need to find the ways to run this country better as a business. And who better than to have a businessman represent you to get the products you need for your taxes?
0: Okay, what was the factor that made you decide to run? What was it that prompted you?
1: Well, there was 2 things that prompted me primarily. The first is I was working pro bono as a paralegal. So I've been giving my time to help people for free. And I just couldn't look at the corruption happening to them. And so the attorney I was working for was quite honest. He goes, "You're pretty good. In just a year, you know how to do what I'm doing." He goes, "You have 2 degrees. Why don't you go get your law degree?" And I slept on it and had this immaculate dream, in my opinion. In my dream, I had 12 lawyers working for me, and they all said, "Mr. Bialotta, you could own every law firm in the state, and you still couldn't help everybody." And it was a sobering thought because it was true. What I thought about is what I could do different. How could I better help people? And it hit me. Running for Congress, I can have the most effect to help everyone. And so we need somebody who's going to Congress to represent people for once, not represent donors, not represent only a certain business industry. You want representation. Your viewers want representation. They don't want to have to pay $1,000 to be able to talk to me. They want to be able to say, "I have a problem. Will you please listen?"
0: Okay, let's say you win. What is your first priority when you get to D.C.?
1: So corruption fighting, I'm famous for. And having the experience of business to find fraud, waste, and abuse, we're going to trim the fat for the American taxpayers. I'm not talking about cutting services. I'm talking about cutting the fraud. The second and third things this state's going to love. One, we need justice reform. Look at what's happening in South Dakota with our prisons. They're perpetually overcrowded, and we see the same people over and over again. We are not training people not to become hoodlums. We put them in jail where they hone their skills to be hoodlums, and we're seeing the same people again and again. And that needs to change. The third thing is the Farm Bill. I came up with a revolutionary idea that this country has not done with the Farm Bill in decades. When we first started food stamps, which food stamps is, I think, about 75% of the Farm Bill.
2: Yeah.
1: In 1939, they had what they called blue stamps. And blue stamps specifically were for buying American produce. And so we're on the Make America Great Again roll. Why is U.S. taxpayers paying for foreign agriculture? Why can't food stamps be American-only food? Wouldn't that help American farmers, ranchers, and producers the most?

0: And it hit me. Nobody's considering talking about this. And I think this would be a fantastic idea.
1: Now, you mentioned Make America Great Again. Would you call yourself a mega conservative? Or how do you explain or define your style of conservatism?
0: Well, I don't brand it. And shouldn't every representative for Congress only trying to make America great? And depending on who you talk to, it means different things. We have MAHA, Make America Healthy Again. And farmers and ranchers, when hearing my plan, you know what they said? We're going to make agriculture great again. And that is a new spin on MAGA. Why can't we support American farmers, ranchers, and producers? American fishermen? Why are our tax dollars going to overseas agriculture? Doesn't make sense.
1: While you're out and about, what is it that you're hearing from voters? What are they looking for from you as a candidate?
0: So a lot of them want to hear about my platform, that I'm for transparency and accountability. And what does that really mean? It means holding the elected officials accountable for their actions. And I'm not talking about, you know, missing a turn signal at a traffic light.
2: Yeah.
0: I'm talking about stealing taxpayer dollars. And if we're not going to hold them accountable for that, we never are. And so a lot of people are deeply concerned about corruption. It seems like I'm the whistleblower hub of the state right now. When everybody goes through the state and goes to the feds, they call me. And I'm getting emails almost daily with every concern, more important than the last, going, how is this falling through the cracks? And people are sick of serious issues falling through the cracks. Yeah. They want politicians and government to be held accountable, and they want to feel safe in their homes, both from law enforcement, both from crime. They don't want lawfare. And so people are really concerned about government, yeah, whether government's overreaching or not doing enough.
1: And his opponent in the Republican primary is Attorney General Marty Jackley, who also stopped in to visit with us. How are things going with just a few days left on the campaign trail?
3: You know, they're going amazing. The people of South Dakota have always been so good to me as Attorney General through elections. I'm enjoying it. It gives me the opportunity to come to different communities, listen both on the Attorney General job as well as hopefully the voice I get to be in Washington to hear about what people of South Dakota are looking for and what they want.
1: Okay, so how do you feel about trying to make that jump from Attorney General to Congress?
3: I've felt after being South Dakota's Attorney General for all these years that the fight's really in Washington. The fight about what's near and dear to us, it's important to me. I want to be a part of that fight, and I want to be able to bring back results for South Dakota. I'm hoping to be on the Ag Committee, and along with Judiciary, I think I can be a strong voice for us and get some work done for us in Washington.
1: You mentioned Ag and Judiciary committees. Why those committees in particular? What do you hope to accomplish with those?
3: I had an opportunity to meet with Speaker Johnson when he endorsed me, and I talked to him specifically about the Agricultural Committee. I have a family farm. I have a ranch. Agriculture in South Dakota is king. It's important to us. There's work to be done on the Farm Bill to get basically our producers and our ranchers fair trade, to make sure that we're doing everything we can, because we have a great product here in South Dakota. And then had a chance to meet with the chairman of Judiciary, Jim Jordan, when he endorsed me, and talked to him about my background of having been and currently being the chairman of the nation's attorney generals, having been a four-term South Dakota attorney general and U.S. attorney. I feel there's a lot I can add to that committee. Certainly, there's a lot of important laws that go through the Judiciary Committee, and it would give South Dakota a strong voice on really public safety and things that are important to us here at home.
1: What are some of the issues and concerns that you're hearing while you're out campaigning?
3: You know, it's a variety of different concerns. You know, certainly we enjoy our public safety here and our freedoms. They want to see a voice of limited government protecting the taxpayers. They want accountability addressed. I've done that as Attorney General, not just bringing indictments, but bringing laws into place to protect our taxpayers. I just had an opportunity to return from a meeting in Washington with Vice President Vance, where I was able to highlight what we're doing in South Dakota with our public integrity unit. People like to talk about that. They like seeing what we're doing. And of course, the price of gas and groceries comes up off

0: And there's things that can be done about that. I think things that are happening with that that are positive, but that's important to South Dakotans.
1: Okay, you stopped in to visit with us fresh off your stop at Girl State in Vermilion. How did that go?
0: It went amazing. They have so much energy. It was nice to see such a group of girls that are such a bright future for South Dakota. I was able to talk to them about back when I was in Boys State, the relationships and the friendships that I have still to this day. Talk to them about public service and community service, which is so important. I was able to be there the gala night when they were all dressed up, and what an amazing program that the American Legion puts on here for Girl State.
1: Okay, a question that maybe you haven't been asked. Are you ready for this campaign to be over?
0: You know, I'm enjoying the campaign trail. Because of the busy work of Attorney General, I have not been always able to be on the campaign trail as much as I like. The rest of this week, I'm spending out in the communities, listening to voters, talking to them about, you know, what I want to do in Washington, talking to them about how I'm such a strong advocate for limited government, protecting the taxpayers. Able to talk to them about my positions on the Second Amendment, pro-life. I'm enjoying it. I think it makes me a better attorney general and a better voice in Congress to be able to have these discussions. And the people of South Dakota have been so kind to me, and I'm just enjoying it.
1: And with the primary wrapping up on Tuesday, are things going to slow down for you after the primary?
0: It won't slow down for me. I made this commitment to South Dakota that I'm going to finish strong as South Dakota's Attorney General. I have the very difficult case coming up where Chief Deputy Prorock was killed in the line of duty. I plan on doing that jury trial personally. That will take up about 6 to 8 weeks. I plan on, when I'm not being AG, doing everything I can on the campaign trail. I want to earn this, and I also want to listen to people of South Dakota so that I can be that strong voice for them in Washington.
1: Okay, and any parting shots before we let you go for the day?
0: You know, this is, you know, really my final opportunity to talk to South Dakota about why I believe the fight's in Washington and why I'm the right voice. I think the issues that are near and dear to us, whether it's pro-life, the Second Amendment, limited government, protecting taxpayers, the position of Attorney General has prepared me to be that strong voice, and I'll continue to work hard for South Dakota every day of the week.
1: There you have it. Comments from the two gentlemen who are running for the Republican nomination for the U.S. House of Representatives in South Dakota, James Bialotta and Attorney General Marty Jack. You've been listening to The Weekend File, a public affairs presentation of WNAX News. I'm News Director Tim Borman. We will talk.
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4: The following is a pre-recorded paid program. Any claims made during the program are strictly those of the advertiser and do not necessarily reflect the views of this station, nor are they guaranteed or warranted by 570 WNAX or its parent company, Saga Communications Incorporated.
5: This is Vern Benham Grimsley with the Spiritual Renaissance broadcast. Ours is a troubled, precarious, and war-buffeted planet. In the period between Sarajevo and Iwo Jima, 31 years, there were nearly 100 million men, women, and children killed in warfare. Since the year 1896, our world has hardly known one year without war, massacre, pogroms, or some other form of slaughter and barbarism. It has been estimated that between 1900 and 1930, the powers of Europe alone were engaged in 74 separate wars. It is also a fact that during the last half century, more than 150 million lives were destroyed in or as a direct result of war. Wrote Charles Sumner, the American statesman, "Give me the money that has been spent in war, and I will clothe every man, woman, and child in an attire of which kings and queens would be proud. I will build a schoolhouse in every valley over the whole earth. I will crown every hillside with a place of worship consecrated to peace." And Rabbi John Wise says enough treasure was spent in the first two world wars and will continue to be spent in their aftermath to bridge every river in the world, to drain every swamp, to irrigate every desert, to fertilize every field, to teach every man his alphabet, and to do all these things in our day, which would redeem the world from its very terrors and fears of war. During World War II, one Englishman said to another, as they took shelter in a raid, "Why doesn't God simply stop this terrible war?" And the second replied, "Because God didn't start it." God is not some sort of king sitting on a throne issuing mandates to this one or that one, taking sides with one against another as human monarchs might do. God is the compassionate, loving, merciful Father of all, of every human being on this earth, black or white, red or yellow, every hue or shade between. And think how the fatherly heart of God must grieve and mourn at what has been called by the poet man's inhumanity to man. We are global villagers upon this earth and called to live as one great family of God. The story is told about the bells that ring in a little village in the foothills of the Allegheny Mountains. In the year 1865, the folk of Pleasant Valley created a memorial to their loved ones lost in the Civil War. Into one mighty heap, they piled all the relics of the Civil War's bitter battles, the old brass cannons, the battered muskets, the broken swords, and rusted bayonets. And then they melted them all down, and from this litter of war, the gentle bells of Pleasant Valley were cast to ring out over the green fields and the fertile farms throughout the years of tranquility and peace. And so must the ringing bells of love be forged from the very armaments of hatred.

as humankind learn the greatest teachings this planet has ever heard, the love of God and the love of others, Jesus of Nazareth's two great commandments. You shall love the Lord your God with all your heart and with all your soul, with all your mind and strength, and you shall love your neighbor as yourself. General Ulysses S. Grant declared, "Nothing has ever been decided by war that could not be decided without it. And if decided after war, then why not before it?" Arnold Toynbee wrote, "In the prospects of Western civilization, we are now supremely efficient in repairing the material damage caused by war, but we are no better than our ancestors were at coping with the spiritual devastation which wars inflict." Declared Jesus, "Love your enemies, bless those who curse you, pray for those who despitefully use you." He said, "Blessed are you when men shall revile you and persecute you and speak all manner of evil against you falsely for my sake. Rejoice and be exceedingly glad, for great is your reward in heaven." Jesus said, "My peace I give to you. Be of good cheer, be not anxious." And he declared, "I have come that you might have life and have it more abundantly." Spiritual life. "The tragedy of war," wrote Harry Emerson Fosdick, "is that it uses man's best to do man's worst." And Lincoln wrote, "Military glory, that attractive rainbow that rises in showers of blood, that serpent's eye that charms to destroy." "I think of war," wrote the philosopher David Lawrence, "as the expression of a deep-seated impulse, the impulse to human friction. It doesn't begin when armies open fire on one another or end when guns are silenced. It begins in the hearts and the minds of men and women long before the bugles sound and the drums play, and it continues long after the last of the heroic dead have been buried or returning armies have been demobilized. It begins, in short, in the hearts and minds of individual human beings." Jesus called humankind to give our hearts, our minds, our souls, our very beings to the living God who gave us our lives in the first place. And in that consecration, that commitment of our time, our energies, all we are, all we hope to be, is newness of life, is rebirth, is a spiritual renaissance which begins in the heart, the mind, the life of the individual human being, which can begin in your life, and which, in time, will change this planet. Because only transformed individuals can create a transformed world. Only better men and women can fashion a better society. Only spiritually advanced citizens can architect an advanced civilization. Henry Smith LaPierre has written, "There have been 871 major wars in the last 1,000 years, primarily because men have not been willing to accept the fatherhood of God and the brotherhood of man as fundamentals of our life together on this earth." End of quote. "War will someday be abolished by the will of man and the will of God," wrote John Haynes Holmes in his book, If This Be Treason. This assertion, he writes, does not in any way invalidate the truth that war is fundamentally caused by impersonal political, economic, and social forces, but it is the destiny of man to master and control such force, even as it is his destiny to harness the rivers, chain the lightning, and ride the storm. It is human will operating under social forces that has abolished slavery, infanticide, dueling, and a score of other social enormities. Why should it not do the same for war, he wrote. Let our lives be living testimonies of peace. Peace is defined as a condition of amity or concord among parties who might otherwise be engaged in strife or combat. The opposite, in short, of war. The prophet Isaiah wrote of an age to come, "They shall beat their swords into plowshares and their spears into pruning hooks. Nation shall not lift up sword against nation, neither shall they learn war anymore." And Jesus of Nazareth said, "Blessed are the peacemakers, for they shall be called the children of God." The night before Franklin Delano Roosevelt died, he wrote these words, "We seek peace, enduring peace, more than an end to war. We want an end to the beginnings of all wars. Yes, an end to this brutal, inhuman, and thoroughly impractical method of settling differences between governments. The mere conquest of our enemies is not enough. We

We must go on to do all in our power to conquer the doubts and the fears, the ignorance and the greed which have made this horror possible. Today, wrote Roosevelt, we are faced with the preeminent fact that if civilization is to survive, we must cultivate the science of human relationships, the ability of all peoples of all kinds to live together and to work together in the same world at peace. Today, as we move against the terrible scourge of war, as we go forward toward the greatest contribution that any generation of human beings can make in this world, the contribution of lasting peace, I ask you to keep up your faith. The only limit to our realization of tomorrow will be our doubts of today. Let us move forward with strong and active faith. End of quote. Said Jesus, have faith in God. With God, all things are possible. When God and human beings strike an accord and go into partnership spiritually, great things can and do and will take place. When Basil Matthews asked Sir Alfred Zimmern, what in your opinion is the greatest obstacle between us and the building of enduring world peace? Sir Alfred answered, the small-scale individual. The teaching of Jesus can enlarge the perspective of every human being. When Japan surrendered at the end of World War II, General MacArthur wrote, we have had our last chance. If we do not now devise some greater and more equitable system, Armageddon will be at our doorstep. The problem, basically, is theological. This is a military general writing, General Douglas MacArthur. But he says the problem of the world is basically theological and involves a spiritual recrudescence and improvement of the human character. It must be of the spirit if we are to save the flesh. Jesus said the kingdom of God is within you. A spark of spirit indwells your mortal mind this very moment. And if you will work with God's guidance for your life, you will discover ways in which you can be a personal center of peacefulness on this earth. Once at a banquet in Southern California, I sat next to the woman who had written the song, Let There Be Peace on Earth and Let It Begin With Me, which has been used by international organizations around the world. But that sums it up. Let there be peace on earth and let it begin with me and let it begin with you. In our lives, with God as our Father, brothers all are we. Let us walk with our brothers in peace and harmony. In the midst of World War II, one man of faith who was living in Europe wrote about his life, on the surface there is storm, but 20 fathoms down, it is quite calm. Let there be a peace of your heart and soul, knowing the living love of God, the certitude of eternal life, that just as a bee goes from flower to flower gathering nectar, so you are destined one day to voyage from star to star gathering light in God's great friendly universe. Let there be peace of heart, of soul, of mind and spirit. One English psychiatrist has written, with peace in his soul, a man can face the most terrifying experiences, but without peace in his soul, he cannot manage even as simple a task as writing a letter. The peace which passes all understanding is the peace of God. It is of God, and it can and will transform your very life. When Robert Louis Stevenson went to Samoa in the Pacific Ocean to regain his health, he found the natives in constant warfare with each other, but through his great kindness he won their hearts. When he found much difficulty in climbing the steep hill to his house at the top, the natives, in their gratitude, built him a proper road up to his house, and they called that road the Way to a Loving Heart. Love always acts. It is the desire to do good to someone else. While visiting in a foreign country, an unreligious tourist happened to see a religious nurse dressing an open leprous wound. The sight was a shocking one. It was revolting to the eye and to the stomach. I wouldn't do that for $1 million, said the tourist. Neither would I, smiled the nurse in response. But what $1 million would not do, God's love in her heart for that poor sufferer did do. The Apostle John wrote, if a man says, I love God and hates his brother, he is a liar. For he that loves not his brother whom he has seen, how can he love God whom he has not seen? May the love of God and humanity
dominant.

0: 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And then write to us at the Spiritual Renaissance Institute, Post Office Box 3080, Oakhurst, California, 93644, USA. 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I've written Finding God, Getting to Know God, Growing Spiritually, Seven Principles of Prayer, all this literature, yours with no cost, charge, or obligation. For those of you listening in other countries around the world, over our international satellite and shortwave network, let me spell the mailing address, Post Office Box 3080, Oakhurst, O-A-K-H-U-R-S-T, California, C-A-L-I-F-O-R-N-I-A, 93644, USA. This is a non-sectarian, non-profit program proclaiming the dawning spiritual renaissance, the fatherhood of God and the brotherhood of man, the worldwide family of God. And so for now, this is Vern Benham Grimsley saying, may God's will be done by you. Good day.
1: Here's your updated 570 WNAX forecast. We'll continue to see shower and storm activity across portions of the region throughout today. A few strong to severe storms will be possible, too, from central South Dakota into eastern South Dakota, southwest Minnesota, into western Iowa and eastern parts of Nebraska. Large hail and damaging winds will be the primary threats in those regions with any severe activity. We could also see some localized flooding with the slow movement of some storm activity off and on throughout today. Showers and storms are likely for today across portions of central to eastern parts of South Dakota, with areas of showers and storms for southwest Minnesota stretching into Iowa, and scattered activity expected from central to eastern parts of Nebraska. In Nebraska, we'll see widespread 80s for highs, meanwhile 70s and 80s forecasts across the rest of the region. We'll also see areas of showers and storms for tonight across central into eastern parts of South Dakota, southwest Minnesota, and stretching into Iowa too, with lows Sunday night in the 50s and 60s. I'm meteorologist Regina Cole on 570 WNAX. Right now, it's 70 degrees.
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5: Good morning and welcome to The Flatline. I'm your host, Rick Hughes, and for the next few minutes, please stay with me, please. It won't be long, just about 30 minutes of motivation, some inspiration, and a lot of motivation, but no manipulation. No manipulation at all, because we're not going to try to con you. We're not going to try to sell you anything. 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FLOT, F-L-O-T, is the name of the show. But we don't con people. We don't try to sell you anything. We just want to offer you some information. Hopefully, this information will help you identify God's plan for your life, and you can orient and adjust to the plan if you'd like to. We're not a political show. This is not about politics. This is about your life before the Lord Jesus Christ and what He would have you to do with your life. I hope you'll be challenged. I hope you'll listen. I hope you'll come back. 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

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We also are coming out with a new book called The Family, Your Enduring Legacy. 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Again, just like all other books, it's free, no charge. Now, last week I finished up talking about the dynamic duo. If you don't remember that or you didn't hear that show, what is the dynamic duo? Well, they consist of two things, the filling of the Holy Spirit, which is your power option, and the Scriptures, the Holy Bible, which is your understanding, insight, understanding, wisdom option. So the principle that I gave you is no Christian, regardless of who they may be, can glorify God without using these two divine resources. So if you wish to bring God glory, you must not allow the enemy, and there are at least three of them, the world, the flesh, and the devil, to deceive you into thinking you're doing things correctly. Deception leads to discouragement, and discouragement always leads to defeat. So no Christian can afford to be deceived and discouraged and defeated in his spiritual life. So this is what we'll make it plain to you. You're going to be pretty hard with this morning, pretty spot on. But the enemy wants to deceive you into thinking you're doing the right thing, and you may not be doing the right thing. Now, deception requires a lure, and I'm a lifelong bass angler. I love bass fishing. I did when I could do it, and getting kind of old now and can't go like I used to. But, you know, when you're fishing, you have to use deception. It's a way you trick the fish into thinking that lure that you're presenting is a real thing. We didn't fish with live bait. We didn't fish with minnows or crickets or worms. We fish with artificial baits. And bass are always hungry. If you can tease them into thinking that lure you're presenting to them is a real thing, they will want to ingest it as food. Thank goodness I always released the fish I caught so they could go about their merry way. We didn't keep them. We let them all go in these tournaments we fished. But listen to Paul's instructions about Christians being deceived. And this is in 2 Corinthians chapter 11, verses 13 through 15. He's talking about the deceitful teachers of the word. Here it is. Listen carefully. For such are false apostles. Note that. Deceitful workers. Note that. Transforming themselves into the apostles of Christ. And it's no wonder they do that, for Satan himself can transform himself into an angel of light. Therefore, it's no great thing if his ministers, there's something else you need to note, his ministers refers to the false apostles and the deceitful workers. It's no great thing if his ministers also transform themselves into ministers of righteousness, whose end will be according to their works. Here's the trouble. If you're sitting under one of these false apostles, one of these deceitful workers, one of his ministers, how would you know it? How would you know if they're telling you something that's wrong or whether what they're telling you is right? So we have a serious warning about the ability of Satan to deceive Christians. Did you know Satan has his own clergy? Did you know that? In Matthew 7:15, listen carefully to what the Lord Jesus Christ said. Beware of false prophets who come to you in sheep's clothing, but inwardly they are ravenous wolves. False prophets, that's Satan's clergy. I once heard these type of preachers described as the canine clergy, because they devour you and they devour your resources, and when they're finished with you, they leave nothing but bones. So what are we talking about when Paul said, look out for the false apostles? That's some preacher who claims to have a commission from God. Now, you should know that the gift of apostleship is no longer active today due to the fact that an apostle had to have seen the resurrected Jesus Christ. There are no apostles running around today. So if you're sitting under the ministry of someone who claims to be an apostle, I encourage you to get out and get out now. And he goes on to say, deceitful workers. Here's the interesting thing about that word, deceitful. It's the Greek word dolios, D-O-L-L-E-O-S, dolios. Why would I tell you that? Because the English word is deceitful, but the Greek word is dolios, and it wasn't written in English, it was written in Greek.
So what

dalias mean? Well, it's from it's an obsolete verb that means a decoy or a bait used to trick. Does that sound like fishing? Like I was talking about using the decoys to trick? These things, these guys, they look real. They sound real, but they are not the real deal. They look real. They sound real, but they are not the real deal. These types were masquerading as apostles with a commission from the Messiah. So how would you spot a false preacher? Well, one man suggested this: take away their financial gain. Ask them to preach for nothing. Ask them to preach for no pay. Ask them to pay their own expenses by working to pay for what they do. Paul said this in 1 Corinthians 9:18. What then is my reward? Just this, that in preaching the gospel I may offer it, here it comes, listen, free of charge, so as not to make full use of my rights as a preacher of the gospel. The preacher of the gospel has a right to get a salary. There's nothing wrong with that. But when you start manipulating people to raise money, you're out of line. So Paul said, look out for that. And you want to spot a false preacher? Ask him not to take any pay. I've spoken in various places where they wanted to take a love offering for me, and I said, no, I'm not going to take it. And the administration or the pastor would say, why not? And I would say, well, I don't want to ask people that are lost to come hear me preach or teach the Word of God and then shove an offering plate under them and ask them to put in 10 bucks, 20 bucks, or try to sell them something. If God's in it, God will pay for it. And that's always been the way we've operated on our radio shows. So here's another point. Satan's mode of operation is one of a masquerade. What I mean by that, well, it said here he can transform himself into an angel of light when he wishes to be the very most effective. Satan poses as a preacher of the gospel. At least so says Randolph Yeager in the Renaissance New Testament that he wrote. So if you're under the ministry of one of these satanic masqueraders, I have a little word of advice for you. Get out now. Leave. Get away. Because the one being deceived usually thinks others are actually wrong. Thus they will condemn and criticize the good by calling it evil. And if you're around an individual or a minister who runs down others, avoid them. Stay away from them. Why? Because God can handle his own business. He doesn't need me or you to help him. Isaiah 5:20. Woe to those who call evil good and good evil, who put darkness for light and light for darkness, who put bitter for sweet and sweet for bitter. So they have to be very careful here. So who are these ministers of righteousness that Paul is speaking about? Transform themselves into ministers of righteousness whose end will be according to their works. Well, they are the ministers that oppose salvation by faith alone in Christ alone to start with. They usually insist on baptism as proof of salvation or to complete your salvation. Next, they may promote legalism as a form of spirituality. So they may push, you know, something like don't drink, don't dance, don't smoke, don't go to any movies unless they're G-rated. Don't go to that store down there because they sell porno stuff behind the counter. Don't do this, don't do that. A lot of what they're saying Christians should avoid because it'll take control of your life. But a legalistic lifestyle is not the Christian lifestyle. The moral lifestyle is not the Christian life. It's true Christians should be moral people. Yes, that's true. But the spiritual life is much, much more than just being morality. Spiritual growth is required in order for each of us to bring maximum glorification to God. When Peter wrote the words that I'm about to show you, I want to ask you, what do you think he was referring to? Listen to these words and tell me, what was he referring to? What was he talking about? When he said these words in 2 Peter 3:18, but grow in the grace and the knowledge of our Lord and Savior Jesus Christ. What was he referring to? Well, the word grow is a verb, and that verb requires action. Again, going back to the original Greek language, it's the word auxano, A-U-X-A-N-O, auxano. And it means to increase.

priests are to become greater. So that verb, oxano, is what we know as a present active imperative verb, which means this is a command, not a request. The active voice implies that you and me, we're the ones that need to grow, and the present tense implies it's something we do in actual time. So why would you think that God the Holy Spirit gave the command through the Apostle Peter to write these words, grow in the grace and knowledge of your Lord and Savior Jesus Christ? Well, I'll tell you why. If you back up two verses, you'll see it. In 2 Peter 3:16 and 17, not the one I read to you, which was 18, he wrote these words, and also, as also in all of his epistles, now he's talking about Paul the Apostle here, speaking in them of these things, in which are some things hard to understand, which untaught, key in on that word right there, untaught, unstable people, another word to key in on, untaught and unstable, they twist his message to their own destruction, as they do the rest of the Bible as well. So could this be the deceitful workers that Paul mentioned in 2 Corinthians 13? Untaught, unstable people who twist the Bible to make it mean what they want it to mean? You therefore, verse 17 of 2 Peter 3, since you know this beforehand, beware lest you also fall from your own steadfastness, being led away with the error of the wicked. So if they have an agenda, their agenda is to keep you from ever becoming a mature spiritual Christian. I wish you would order our book, The Christian Spiritual Life. It explains what the mature spiritual Christian is. Because sometimes I'll ask people, how's your spiritual life going? And they just look at me like, what are you talking about? So these types, in order to avoid these types of people, you have to grow in the grace and knowledge of our Lord and Savior Jesus Christ to be able to recognize them, to be able to see what the untaught and unstable people are twisting. And if you recognize it, you'll know false doctrine when you hear it. I've heard it taught before from people that I admired, people that I believed in, and all of a sudden they changed their point of view and began to twist it around to something different. And then when you hear that, it's time to leave, time to go, time to get out. So being led away with the error of the wicked, Paul said in verse 17, that's what happens to you if you fall under their own deception. So you got to understand, grow in the grace and the knowledge of our Lord and Savior Jesus Christ so that you are not impacted or affected by the untaught, unstable people who twist the Bible to their own destruction, and they will lead you away with their error. You know, Paul had written about the depth of teaching coming from Peter wrote about the depth of teaching coming from the Apostle Paul. And he wrote in this passage how untaught and unstable people twist the Scriptures. That word untaught is the word amathes, A-M-A-T-H-E-S. And it's what we call a descriptive adjective. Ignorant Christians or non-Christians can be unstable and untaught. Unstable is another descriptive adjective. It means they're unanchored, unsteady. And so there's two descriptive adjectives explaining who these false apostles are, who these ministers of unrighteousness are. They are people that are unstable and untaught. So, principle. The most dangerous preacher that you could come under the influence of is the uneducated preacher. The most dangerous preacher you could come under the influence of is the uneducated preacher. However, make a note of this one. A seminary degree does not necessarily mean they understand God's plan. I know many men in the ministry that have a seminary degree from a legitimate seminary, and they still don't understand the plan of God. In the book of Acts, you find a great communicator from a place called Alexandria, and he was a great communicator. His name was Apollos. Some people even think he could have written the book of Hebrews. But he had a great education, but he lacked complete understanding of Jesus, since he only knew about the baptism of John,

meaning he lacked knowledge of the full gospel message, including Christ's death, burial, and resurrection. He understood that Jesus was actually the Messiah, but he only knew the things that John taught. This is disclosed in Acts 18:24-26. It says, "Now a certain Jew named Apollos, born at Alexandria, an eloquent man and mighty in the scriptures." There it is, eloquent. He was very well versed in words and mighty in the scriptures. He could quote many scriptures. "He came to Ephesus, and this man had been instructed in the way of the Lord, and being fervent in his spirit, he spoke and taught accurately the things of the Lord, although he only knew of the baptism of John." And so God had to send somebody to correct him, to help him get it squared away so he'd understand the rest of the story. And he went around to the synagogues preaching boldly in different synagogues. And listen to this one. "When Aquila and Priscilla heard him, they took him aside and explained to him the way of God more accurately." So he had to get the rest of the story. Eloquence and zeal, no matter how eloquent they are, no matter how zealous they are, it does not imply accuracy in teaching the scriptures. Here's where the trouble comes in. Many young converts, many of them, get enthusiasm and a desire to speak and share and teach, but the simple truth is they'd be better off staying quiet until they understood completely the doctrines of God. Unfortunately, modern internet platforms give these well-meaning individuals a platform for their message, and they're anxious to develop content. They call it content, making content, and then they'll post it on social media like TikTok or Facebook or Instagram, and they want to develop a following or sometimes a funding. Bible doctrines like soteriology, eschatology, Christology, pneumatology, all represent a system of theology that's critical that the communicator of the Bible must understand. If you don't understand those things, you don't need to be preaching. You need to understand what they stand for and what they represent. My own pastor said these words years ago. Listen to this. "Whether learning music or learning medicine or learning how to cook or learning chemistry or learning architecture or learning art, you find a specialized vocabulary for every field." And it's true in the bass fishing field as well. I told you I used to bass fish a lot, so we had terms that we used. If you didn't understand them, you wouldn't know what we're talking about. But biblical theology and the spiritual life of the Christian are not exceptions to the rule. There is words you must learn and understand. There are doctrines that they must understand so that they don't mess it up, so that they are not untaught and unstable. If they are untaught, they will be unstable. Imagine turning a jet airliner over to an individual who does not understand lift or thrust or global positioning, but they have a zeal for flying. Well, you know as well as I know, they're never going to get off the ground. The devil, aka Satan, understands this, and thus he has his own doctrines that he uses to distract and defeat curious Christians.

anymore, or some other sort of ritual or realistic thing that they teach in the local church. It's not true. And it goes on all the time. The word is deceiving spirits. Giving heed to deceiving spirits. Now the Spirit says expressly, in the latter times, some will depart from the faith, giving heed to deceiving spirits. Who are those people? Well, that refers to fallen angels. Fallen angels. The sole purpose of these fallen angels, and we call them demons, is to derail your spiritual life so that you do not become an effective witness for the Lord Jesus Christ. That's their sole purpose, by getting you into this weird stuff. So 1 John 4:1, John wrote about this and said, "Beloved, don't believe every spirit, but test the spirits whether they are of God, because many false prophets have gone out into the world." Well, when he says test the spirits, how do you do that? Fallen angels preaching false gospel, how do you test the spirits to identify that? Well, the plain truth is, if you don't have a solid biblical background, you will not know. You will not know what to look for. And you will base your decision based on their personality or on their appeal. And that's what the narcissist will do. He will try to play on your emotion and get you to like him. You'll be his best friend. You'll trust him. And he can be sincerely wrong and can be teaching you false doctrine. He can be taking you down the road that's not true. If you buy into who he is and not what he says, that's where you get in trouble. What a shock you're going to have in heaven, some of us will have. Listen to 2 Timothy 2:15. "Be diligent to present yourself approved to God, a workman that does not need to be ashamed, but rightly dividing the word of truth." What a shock we'll have in heaven when we discover the preacher we trusted actually misled us for his own benefit. The biggest mistake a communicator of Scripture can make is to misrepresent God concerning the gospel or concerning the spiritual life. It's a very, very, very dangerous thing to presume to represent God. Anybody that gets in that pulpit on Sunday morning is saying, "I am representing God. I'm speaking for God." Revelation 22:18 says, "For I testify to everyone who hears the words of this prophecy of this book. If anyone adds to these things, God will add to him the plagues that are written in this book. And if anyone takes away from the words of this book or this prophecy, God will take away his part from the book of life and from the holy city and from the things which are written in this book." So in closing, let me give you a few key indicators that you may be in a church or you may be in an organization that's misrepresenting God. First thing they'll misrepresent is salvation. What must I do to be saved? The Bible says in Acts 16:31, "Believe in the Lord Jesus Christ, and thou shalt be saved." Over and out, period. Number two, they'll misrepresent the spiritual life. So watch out for the prosperity gospel crowd. Is there a push for you to give money, to plant the seed so your money tree can grow in your backyard? Number three, are you required to go forward and make your decision public? Do they push you to do that? Come up here and kneel at the altar and make your decision public. Let us pray for you. Number four, is the pastor prepared, and is he a professional, or is he just a performer? How can you tell? Well, if he's all up and down the stage, out in the audience, and back in circles, round and round he goes, he's usually performing. Is his message the same thing every Sunday, just a different way of looking at it? And are you growing spiritually? Are you growing spiritually? After going to your church for a few years, are you growing spiritually? Can you tell that? Here's something that gives it away. Do you hear more singing than teaching? If you do, you need to get out. And are they placing unrealistic demands on your time and on your finances? If any of these things are obvious to you, my suggestion is to get out, and get out now. Get out quietly. Get out quickly. Don't make an issue out of it. Find another church where the Word of God is being taught and honored, where you don't have a performer, but you have a pastor teacher who's actually teaching you the Scripture so that you can grow in the grace and the knowledge of your Lord and Savior, Jesus Christ. And if you need help doing that, contact me. We'll help you find a well-qualified pastor that will direct you to the right person. Thanks for listening. See you.

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5: My dad had a passion for teaching the Bible and helping people understand how God's Word guides us in our daily lives. Today's message, the baptism of the Holy Spirit, speaks about the work of the Holy Spirit in our lives. We pray Dad's sermon today will encourage you and strengthen your faith.
6: I'm Pastor Salem, and I want to welcome you to the Christian Worship Hour. And we have a sermon today. I've got so many letters that I'm going to preach a sermon on it. And that is, what is the baptism of the Holy Spirit? And so just stay with us. But I want to start by reading just a few of our letters because it kind of gives you an idea where people are and what they're thinking, what they're asking. And also then you can also pray for some of these folks that really have great sorrow in their life. And I'm starting with one of those letters that were the dear brother needs our prayers. And he writes, this is Browning, Montana. I was diagnosed with cancer and had only one kidney and had one kidney removed. My daughter was murdered by a 17-year-old along with her cousin. I've tried very hard to deal with both things. The doctor said I cannot work anymore. I need prayers besides mine for Jesus' healing. If it wasn't for my belief in Jesus, I wouldn't get through this. Jesus is everything, and everything has answered. God bless you in your work. My wife and I have learned to depend on Jesus for all of our needs. God bless you and your staff. And so here's a dear brother, and he's had great sorrow. And all of us need to pray for him. And look at what he says. Yeah, if it wouldn't have been for my belief in Jesus, I wouldn't get through this. And I wonder how many of you that are watching today and worshiping with us, and you're saying the same thing. If it wasn't for Jesus, I couldn't make it through. But I'm going to tell you something. With Jesus, you can make it through. I can do all things through Christ which strengtheneth me. And the Lord will see you through. Just trust him and just be brave and lean on Jesus. Let's see. Here's Peoria, Illinois. May I ask a question? How do you get into heaven? Is it just confessing Jesus Christ died on the cross and that he was resurrected the third day? Sometimes I don't want to die because I don't want to go to hell. Is it that easy, just believing, or is there more to it? Other pastors like they make it to mean something or some way that leads me to believe if I don't do this or that, I'll go to hell. Well, there's a lot of people that tie a lot of things on accepting Jesus, but Jesus made it so plain that a child can understand. I was 10 years old when I accepted Jesus. I have a daughter who is 5 years old and accepted Jesus, and he is simply the whosoever will call on the name of the Lord will be saved. And so when you put your faith in Jesus, for instance, take John chapter 5 and verse 24. This is what Jesus said. Verily, verily, I say unto you, whosoever heareth my word and believeth on him that sent me has everlasting life. Did you get that? You hear the word, you believe that word, that you call on the name of the Lord, you'll be saved, and you have everlasting life. And then in this verse, Jesus goes on, And he says, and shall not come into condemnation. That is, you won't go into hell, but you're passed from death unto life. That's eternal life in Jesus. So you just pray and tell Jesus you're a sinner. And just, he knows it, but he wants us to confess it and say, dear Jesus, I'm sorry for my sins. And I just ask you to come into my heart and take my sins away. And I'll turn from them the best I can. Thank you, Jesus. That's it. Don't make it difficult. Don't make it hard. Don't make a lot of hoops you got to jump through. All these legalism and all of these legal things and works and all the rest. It is, you just put your faith in Jesus. And like we're told in Romans, but to him that worketh not, but believeth. And so forget the good works until you believe. And after you believe, then you do the good works. Here's one from Phoenix, Arizona. And it said,

I am about a step away from a wheelchair. I quit attending church some years ago because I couldn't sit there long enough. You have been our church ever since. You're such a blessing. You help give me the peace of God. Please accept our meager offering. We love you so much. God bless your service. And so here's a shut-ins, people that can't get out anymore. Oh, we have a lot of them. And we are so glad that we can just preach this wonderful word of God to them. And then this last one I wanted to give you. It is from Sarawak, Malaysia. And then we sent him one of our films, The Heart of a Shepherd. And we send those out on a free will offering basis. And I'll give you the address at the close of the service today if you'd like to get a copy. But they got a copy, and he writes and said, "My wife and my brother-in-law became emotional watching Heart of a Shepherd. I became deeply emotional by watching you preach because powerful words of God come out of your mouth." And then he says, Bible. And that's right. Powerful words comes out of my mouth because I'm preaching the Bible. It is anything that I have. It isn't my wisdom or anything like that. It's the wonderful word of God that comes out of our mouth when we preach. And that's where the power is. And God, we preach that word and the Holy Spirit picks it up and applies it to people all over the world, And people call on the name of the Lord and are saved. That's the gospel. But let's look at this baptism of the Holy Spirit. First of all, the Holy Spirit is the third person of the Holy Trinity. It's the Father, God the Father, God the Son, God the Holy Spirit. And he is at work today. He's at work in the world, and he's at work in the church, and he's working in the believer. And so when you think about the Holy Spirit, we have him as God, and he's always been at work. He was at the creation of the world. He was active throughout the Old Testament. He was active during the coming of our Lord. He was active during our Lord's ministry. He began a new ministry after the ascension of Jesus Christ into heaven. The ministry began on the day of Pentecost, and it will continue until Jesus comes again. So the Holy Spirit is a very significant person, and there are very significant words of our Lord as recorded in John 16, verse 7. Jesus has just told his disciples that he's going to have to leave them, and they're disappointed and they're discouraged. And then Jesus tells us in John 16, verse 7, he talks of what's going to happen, they're heartbroken and so forth, and this is what Jesus says. "Nevertheless, I tell you the truth, it is expedient for you that I go away. For I go not away, the Comforter will not come unto you, but if I depart, I will send him unto you." Here Jesus refers to the Holy Spirit as the Comforter, and he's that Comforter, he's called that Comforter, because he comes from Father's throne in response to the Lord's command. And so then the Holy Spirit comes at Pentecost. You all know the story of Pentecost in the book of Acts. And the Holy Spirit has been with us ever among his people and with the people of God ever since the day of Pentecost. And that will what will the Comforter do then? He will comfort us and he will help us. But then he has a work to do too. And there are three different ministries that I want to mention today about the Holy Spirit. The first ministry is that he is going to magnify Christ. He's going to put all the emphasis on Jesus, spotlight on Jesus. And the second thing he does, he's going to convict sinners of their sins so they'll turn to Jesus and call in the name of the Lord and be saved. And then he is instrumental in the building of the church, the invisible church, the body of Christ. Those are three things we're going to look at today. So first of all, he says he will magnify Christ. The Holy Spirit will never draw attention to himself. His ministry is to point to Jesus and to Jesus alone. Listen to him in the words of our Lord in John 16, verse 13. "Nevertheless, when he, the Spirit of truth, is come, he will guide you into all truth. And for he shall not speak of himself." He shall not speak of himself, but whatever he shall hear, that shall he speak, and he will show you things to come. And then in the 14th verse it says,
He shall glorify.

glorify me. Jesus is talking, and he says, the Holy Spirit will glorify me, for he shall receive of mine, and I will show it unto you. He shall not speak of himself. He will glorify Jesus. And so get this straight, dear friends. The primary work of the Holy Spirit is to comfort God's people and to put the spotlight on Jesus. Put the emphasis on Jesus. And in some quarters, there's too much emphasis put on the Holy Spirit. They're always talking about the Holy Spirit. They're praising the Holy Spirit. They're begging the Holy Spirit to be filled, and they carry on. And there's not enough emphasis put on Jesus Christ, the person of Jesus Christ. And that's, Jesus says, that's the work of the Holy Spirit, to put this finger on Jesus, to point to Jesus. The Holy Spirit does not call attention to himself. He calls attention to Jesus Christ. There was a great old Bible scholar, Harry Ironside, and this is what he writes. He says, the special mission of the Spirit of God is to magnify the Lord Jesus. He shall glorify me, for he shall receive of mine and shall show it unto you. A Christ-centered ministry is a Spirit-given ministry. The Spirit of God delights to make much of Christ. Paul said he desired Christ to be magnified in him. Every true servant of God will say amen to that. So let us remember this then, dear friends. The work of the Holy Spirit is to put the finger on Jesus, point the finger on Jesus. And then the second thing when we look at the Holy Spirit is he's come to convict sinners. Comes to convict sinners. That's given to us in John chapter 16, verses 8 to 11. And it is convict the sinners of their sin so they'll turn to Jesus. This is what it says. Jesus is speaking. John 16, verse 8. And when he is come, that is the Holy Spirit, when he is come, he will reprove the world of sin and of righteousness and of judgment. Of sin, because they believe not on him. Of righteousness, because I go to my Father and ye see me no more. Of judgment, because the prince of this world is judged. The New International Version of the Bible makes this word to reprove, to convict. And that's exactly what it is. He's going to convict people of their sin. He's going to convict people of their righteousness and of judgment to come. And so that when he comes, he will convict the world of guilt in regard to sin and righteousness and judgment. The Spirit of God works through the servants of God, the ministers of the word, and those who do the preaching. He does three things. He convicts of sin and righteousness and judgment. Now the Holy Spirit has come to you to use the word of God as is preached and witnessed to convict people to turn to God, to convict them, to show their sin, to show that it's like a ruler, and he's measuring us, and we're all short because all have sinned and come short of the glory of God. There's only one person who ever lived in the flesh and didn't sin, and that's Jesus. So we're all sinners. We're all in the same boat. And it's so then it then becomes that we need to turn to God. We see that the only hope we have is in Jesus Christ. And so we call on the name of the Lord and we're saved. It's not just an emotional experience when people become sorry for their sins, but it's an experience that causes them to use their will to open their heart to Jesus. And not just a head knowledge, but it's in the heart, in the soul. We call on the name of the Lord and we lean on him. So now what does Jesus mean when he talks about sin and righteousness and judgment? Well, it's not so much the sins of intemperance or hatred or covetousness or gossip or envy or drunkenness or some of these things. It is the taking the name or taking the name of the Lord in vain, which is a terrible sin. But that's not what God is talking about here. He doesn't say sins. He convicts them of sin. And what of that? What is that sin? Verse 9. Tells us what that one sin is. They're going to keep a person out of heaven. The one sin is going to put people into hell. Verse 9, of sin, because they do not believe in me. That is, the great sin that is going to put people into a Christless eternity is the sin of unbelief. I'm preaching the word. I'm preaching about Jesus.
And Jesus' Holy Spirit is, he's talking to you.

open your heart to Jesus, to receive him, to call on the name of the Lord. But you reject Jesus. You don't need Jesus. You're good enough for, you've got a lot of good works and all these things. God says that works, he says, but to him it worketh not, but believeth. That's what was Abraham. He believed God, and it was counted unto him for righteousness. Wasn't his works. It was his faith. And after we have Jesus, then we go to work. But we never work to be saved. Remember what Jesus tells us in John 3, verse 18. He that believeth on him is not condemned. That is, believeth on Jesus. He that believeth on him is not condemned. He that believeth not is condemned already. Why? Because he hath not believed in the name of the only begotten Son of God. So I'm putting it to you. You're going to have Jesus. And if you reject Jesus Christ as your Savior, you have no hope in this world or the world to come. And when you stand in the judgment, and I'm going to tell you something, brother, sister, we're all going to stand in that judgment someday. They're going to come to meet. We're going to meet God. And those who have rejected God, they're going to be there and they're going to hear God say, depart from me. I never knew you. He doesn't say, I knew you and then you sinned and so you lost your salvation. You can't lose your salvation. Once you're a child of God, you're forever a child of God. But so he's talking here and he says, I never knew you because you never opened your heart to me. Oh, you heard about Jesus. You sang about Jesus. You liked to hear stories of Jesus. You admired him and all the rest. But you never said, oh, God, I'm a poor lost sinner. And Jesus, please come into my heart. Jesus says, I stand at the heart and knock. If any man open their heart, I'll come in. Open that door. I'll come in. I'll sup with him, fellowship with him. You have to have Jesus. And said, so he's, that's the sin. He's convicting people of sin. You have Jesus or you have not. And you say, well, I'm going to be middle ground. I'm going to be neutral. I'm not going to take sides. Jesus says, you're not for me, you're against me. That's all there is. You're in or you're out. It's black or it's white. That's all. And then he says, secondly, the Holy Spirit is going to convict of righteousness. Of righteousness because I go to my Father, ye see me no more. Now here's your righteousness. Jesus died on the cross. He was raised from the dead. He ascended into heaven as the righteous one because Jesus paid the price of our sin on the cross and it was paid in full and it was accepted by God because he was raised from the dead. So he ascended into heaven and he's seated at the right hand of the throne of God Almighty right now. Now before I can ascend into God's presence, I have to be perfect. I can't have one single sin. I can't have one bad thought. I can't steal one single little green apple. I can, if one tiny little sin, we're guilty of all, God says. And so I'm not perfect. I'm not righteous. And so the Holy Spirit convicts me of that. And the Holy Spirit comes and tells me, I want to think how good I am. I want to think of all of my good works. And then the Holy Spirit will come and he will point out how that you'll have no way but coming through Jesus Christ. You have to open your heart to Jesus. And then you have that righteousness of God, that wonderful righteousness of God. And so you have to open your heart to Jesus. And then he goes on and he says of judgment, because the prince of this world is judged. Because Jesus died for the sins of the world and he was raised for our justification. Therefore, Satan is a defeated foe. And it's not that he's going to be the judge someday. He is judged right now. And Satan is a judge under the terrible judgment of God. So that he doesn't have to wait to be judged. He's already judged. He's the prince of this world and he takes care of the things of all of the devils and all the evil things. And he lives that terrible life. And then because he doesn't have Jesus Christ. And so the devil's going to be judged. And I'm telling you, friends, listen to me. Oh, please listen to me. If you're not clothed in the righteousness of Jesus Christ, you're going to go into a Christless eternity with the devil. That's all there is to it. I know. I tell you, when I accepted Jesus, I was 10 years old.
And I remember

pastor preached about how that we are sinners and we need to come to Jesus. And I came to Jesus and I didn't see lights and bells and hear voices or anything. I just asked Jesus to save me, come into my heart. But the next day I felt a peace, a joy that all was well. And that's 88 years ago, long time ago, almost 90 years ago. It's 80 years ago, 88 years ago. And he's always been with me. And that's what I'm begging you to do today. Come to Jesus and ask Jesus to come into your heart. And then when you do that, something happens. You are baptized by the Holy Spirit when you accept Jesus Christ. And this is the way it works. You become a member of what we call the invisible church. It's the body of Christ. And it is by the power of the Holy Spirit that repentant sinners are placed in Christ's body. See? And it's called the new birth. Jesus says you must be born again, didn't he? And simply means that you have to be reborn by the Holy Spirit. That's the work of the Holy Spirit. And that rebirth means that here I come. And I'm a poor lost sinner and I'm filled with sin and I'm on the way to hell. And the Holy Spirit, I all call on the name of the Lord and the Holy Spirit takes me and he washes away all of those sins in the blood of Christ. And he writes my name in the Lamb's Book of Life and I'm baptized into the body of Christ. It's the most wonderful thing in the world. So here I came as a poor lost sinner, and it places that, I put that sin, this come to Jesus with my sinful body and all sins, and then he clothes me with the righteousness of Christ. He washes it all away in the blood of the Lamb, and then he clothes us in the righteousness of Christ. And when I come to that pearly gate, and I want to get into heaven, it says, why should I let you into heaven? And I says, because I'm clothed in the righteousness of Christ. And for them to turn me away, they'd have to turn God away. They have to turn Jesus away. And when you accept Jesus, you're clothed in that righteousness. Now, here's the verse that talks about the baptism of the Holy Spirit. Write this down and get it so that you can look at it. 1 Corinthians 12, verse 13. And it says, for by one Spirit, one Holy Spirit, were we all baptized into the body of Christ, whether we were Jews or Greeks, whether we be bond or free, and have been all made to drink in the one Spirit. So when the Lord Jesus, when we put our faith in Jesus, this wonderful Holy Spirit comes and he washes me clean and he puts me in the body of Christ. And I'm taken out of this kingdom of darkness and blackness and terribleness, and I'm washed clean, and I'm in the body of Christ. That's the baptism of the Holy Spirit. And it doesn't matter whether you've been a big sinner or a little sinner. It's God washes all that away, takes it all away. And God tells us in Isaiah, come now, let us reason together, saith the Lord. Though your sins be as scarlet, they shall be as white as snow. Though they be red like crimson, they shall be as wool, beautiful wool. And you look at sheep and you say, oh, they're all dark and it's all ugly and they're all matted. But when they're shorn, there's a lanolin that glistens and they're white as snow as that fleece is taken off. And there they are. And that's what God is saying. I'm going to do you. I'm going to wash you clean and I'm going to put you in the body of Christ. And that action, that when we talk about the going into the body of Christ, that's the baptism of the Holy Spirit. I called at 10 years old. I asked Jesus to come into my heart. And the Holy Spirit moved in my heart. And by the blood of Christ, my sins were washed away. And all of my sins, not just for that day, but all of the sins of the past. And all the sins that I'm committing now. And all the sins I'm going to commit until I die. All washed away, all paid in full. My name is written in the Lamb's Book of Life, and I'm a child of God. And so what am I have to tell you this? Dear, listen, friends, you have to call on Jesus and just say, dear Jesus, I'm sorry for my sins. I ask you to come into my heart and take my sins away. And oh God, I'll serve you the best I can.

0: And if you do that, you write to us if you can. But if you can't, just get a Bible, read it, the Gospel of John, start with that. But if you want to write to us, you write to the Christian Worship Hour. Christian Worship Hour. And the box is 2002, Aberdeen, South Dakota, 57402. And we'll send you literature. If you'd like to get our little Bible study, we have a little Bible study this month. It's entitled, Why I Know I'm Going to Heaven. And it's all scripture. It's all out of the Bible. It's not anything I thought or somebody else thought. It's not men's ideas. It's God's holy word. It's set it free and postpaid. If you want to get that film, Heart of a Shepherd, you just write for that. If you don't have, you can send a gift, send it. If you don't have anything, then just write to us. And then consider that we need to pay our way, so we have to have your help. We're not underwritten by any organization. We're just leaning entirely on God's people, and you need to help us. Christian Worship Hour, Box 2002, Aberdeen, South Dakota, 57402. And I want to pray for you. Lord Jesus, I just thank you for all who worship with us today. I thank you for the multitudes that us ask you into their heart. Now I pray, Lord, for those who are lonely, those who are shut-ins and can't get around. I pray for the young people who have all of the tests of life, so many things facing them. I pray for the little children, Lord, that they'll call in the name of the Lord and be saved. And then we pray for the persecuted church as we do every week. And today we pray for the persecuted church in Turkey, Lord, that, oh, God, encourage them and help them to know we're praying for them when we just stand, and we're better Christians because they make their stand for Jesus. And then you send your gift, and we're a member of the Evangelical Council for Financial Accountability, so you help us if you can. I want you to know that God loves you. God so loved the world that he gave his only begotten Son, that whosoever believeth in him should not perish but have everlasting life. The Christian Worship Hour loves you. That's why we have this program for over 40 years. And I love you. I want to see you in heaven. I want to shake your hand. I want to get to see your face. But, and I don't want you to go into that place of torment. And God is not willing that any should perish, but all should come to repentance. And I want you to know that I love you the best way I know how. And I'm telling you as clear as I can and the best as I can. And now you'll have to make that decision. And I'm going to pray that you'll do that. And we'll see each other in heaven, and we'll be there forever around the throne of grace. So God bless you until next week. Amen.
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2: Here's your updated 570 WNAX forecast. We'll continue to see shower and storm activity across portions of the region throughout today. A few strong to severe storms will be possible too from central South Dakota into eastern South Dakota, southwest Minnesota, into western Iowa and eastern parts of Nebraska. Large hail and damaging winds will be the primary threats in those regions with any severe activity. We could also see some localized flooding with the slow movement of some storm activity off and on throughout today. Showers and storms are likely for today across portions of central to eastern parts of South Dakota, with areas of showers and storms for southwest Minnesota stretching into Iowa, and scattered activity expected from central to eastern parts of Nebraska. In Nebraska, we'll see widespread 80s for highs, meanwhile 70s and 80s forecasts across the rest of the region. We'll also see areas of showers and storms for tonight across central into eastern parts of South Dakota, southwest Minnesota, and stretching into Iowa too, with lows Sunday night in the 50s and 60s. I'm meteorologist Regina Cole on 570 WNAX. Right now, it's 69 degrees.
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4: This is Touch of the Master's Hand. I'm Caleb Hulsbus, and today we're going to be looking at one of the most amazing and one of the most overlooked miracles that Jesus

ever performed. Stay tuned. If you take your Bibles and turn with me to the 17th chapter of the book of Matthew, the 17th chapter of the book of Matthew will be in today. This is one of the most amazing miracles that Jesus ever performed, and it's one of the most overlooked miracles that Jesus ever performed. And you might be like, how in the world, Caleb, can be a most overlooked and one of the most amazing miracles that Jesus ever performed? I'll tell you why. Because this was a miracle that wasn't in a pulpit. It wasn't a miracle that was on a stage, or it wasn't a miracle in front of a great crowd. It wasn't like the feeding of the 5,000. It wasn't like where he was in a crowd and people saw and they oohed and aahed how Jesus performed this miracle. But this miracle took place between three different groups. It took place between Peter, Jesus, and the temple tax collectors. And so I'm going to tell you this about this miracle today. And so we get to Matthew 17, the 24th verse in this. What is the context? What is happening at this time? What is Jesus' stage of his ministry, and what is he doing? Or what has he been recently doing? The transfiguration just took place. And so what in the world is a transfiguration? That's a big word, and I'm a small type of word guy. And so the transfiguration is where Jesus went up on the mount, and Elijah and Moses were there, and Jesus's glory, his divine glory, was shown to the disciples. His full glory, his face shone like the sun, and his clothes sparkled white like light. And so it was one of the most beautiful things, because it's Jesus showing that he is divinely God. And so what else? Jesus just got done. He cast a demon out of a boy, and the boy was thrown into the water, and he was thrown into the fire by this demon. And Jesus cast it out because his disciples couldn't. And why couldn't his disciples cast it out? Because this kind only came out by prayer and fasting. Jesus got done just in Galilee, talking about how he is going to die, he's going to go into a tomb, and he's going to rise again. He is telling of his death, his burial, and his resurrection. He's foretelling that. And so in the 24th verse of the 17th chapter, we see this. When they had come to Capernaum, so this is a place that they're at, and it's a town or it's a city. They come to Capernaum. Those who received the temple tax came to Peter and said, so these tax collectors, these ain't like the Roman tax collectors that came to collect a tax for Caesar, but these are temple tax collectors. These are a different type of tax collector. As probably back then in the time of Jesus' day, they had many taxes as like we do today. There's a tax for everything, but they had a temple tax. And so what in the world is a temple tax? A temple tax is a tax for keeping the temple up to date. And so what would that relate to today? That'd be like a tax to keep the air conditioning on in the church, or keep the walls painted and the carpet shined and the shoes shined on the pastor's feet. That was what the temple tax was about. It was to upkeep the church. It was to upkeep the temple. And so Jesus is going to perform a miracle with this temple tax. And you might be like, well, how in the world is he going to perform a miracle about a tax? And this is the only time in all of Scripture that Jesus did a miracle with money. And so, and it's only time recorded in the Gospel of Matthew. And so we see this in Capernaum. Those received the temple tax came to Peter and said, they came to Peter and they said something. Does your teacher not pay the temple tax? So these temple tax collectors, they come to him, they say, does your teacher not pay the temple tax? Does he not follow the Jewish law? Does he not follow the customs of the men? And so every Jewish male had to pay the temple tax once a year. And so what we see here, verse 25, Peter responded to him and he said yes. And so interesting thing about it is they come to Peter. Peter was the oldest disciple, and he was the spokesman for the disciples. So he was kind of the front man. He was the front guy. He was the lead guy. He was basically the foreman of the disciples. And so he led the charge, and a lot of times he would speak for the group. And so he responded to them, and he said, yes, he does. He simply responded, yes, he does. And so he understood that, yeah, Jesus pays the temple tax. And maybe at that point in time, he was like, well, how in the world are we going to pay the temple tax? We don't really have any money to pay the temple tax, and we have to pay it. And so we see here in verse 25, he said yes. And when he had come to the house, Jesus anticipated him saying, this is one of the miracles that Jesus did, is he anticipated him saying. Jesus understood that the conversation that Peter had with the tax collectors. Jesus, basically, he understood

and he knew the whole conversation. He was there. So Jesus, with the one of the amazing things with Jesus, he knows what you're thinking before you ever even say it. He knows the conversations that you've already had. So Jesus is a guy that basically is, you know, he knows everything about you. He knows your social security number. He knows your bank number. He knows every single detail. He knows your tax filings. He knows all of it. And so that, what is that? That is a big word, and that is his omniscience. And so that is a word. And what does omniscience mean? Omniscience simply means one thing, and that means all-knowing or infinite knowledge. So you have to understand a thing about Jesus is he knows all things. So in John 21:17, this is where Jesus is asking Simon, or he's asking Peter, do you love me? And then Jesus responds to him, feed your sheep. And so what does Peter say to him? He says, Lord, you know all things. Jesus knows all things. He encompasses all knowledge. He has all knowledge. And so Jesus knows everything, just as God the Father knows all things. They know all things that take place. They know every single hair on your head. If you're a bald guy, you might not have many hairs on your head, but Jesus knows that. And so what do we have here? In Colossians 2:3, we see this. In whom all, whom are hidden all treasures of wisdom and knowledge. So that's Paul saying. He's saying, in whom? So he's saying, in Jesus are hidden all treasures of wisdom and knowledge. So Paul was saying in the book of Colossians, he was saying, Jesus knows all things. He encompasses all wisdom. And so we'll keep on rolling here before we have to quit. And so in verse 25, we see this. And he said, yes. And when he had come to the house, Jesus anticipated him saying, what do you think, Simon? From whom do the kings of the earth take customs or taxes from? Their sons or from strangers? So Jesus is addressing him now as Simon. And I don't really know why he went from saying Peter to Simon, but I think it's more of a personal relationship. He often used when he was correcting Peter, or he was being more involved or more relationally connected to Peter, he would use Simon, his original name. And so he says this with these words, what do you think, Simon? From whom do the kings of the earth take customs or taxes? So what is he saying? Who does the kings tax? Do they tax their peasants? Do they tax the lowly of the earth? Do they tax the people that are under their foot? Who does the kings of the earth tax? Or do they tax their sons and their daughters? Who does the kings tax? So what is he saying here? He is saying this. Who does these kings tax? Their sons or their strangers? Their people they rule over or their sons? And you might be like, well, why in the world, Caleb, is he telling Peter, who does the kings tax? Because he's equating something here. And Peter said to them, from strangers. Jesus said to them, him. Then the sons are free or the sons are exempt. What is Jesus saying in that text? He is saying that he is divinely God. How is he saying that he's divinely God? First of all, he's proclaiming that he is God's son by saying, who does the king tax? The strangers or his sons? Well, of course, the strangers. He's also saying that God is the king. And he's also saying that God is a ruler over that temple, this earthly temple. He's saying God owns that temple. So why am I being taxed? He's saying, well, I am God's son whom he loves. I'm his son that whom he's well pleased with. So then why am I being taxed? So Jesus is saying something here. He is saying that he is divinely God. He is divinely God's son, and he is exempt from the tax. John 10:30 says this, I and my Father are one. So Jesus, in a subtle way, he is proclaiming that he is God's son because the sons of a king are not taxed. Because a king does not tax his own, but he taxes the ones he rules over. I hope you track with what I'm saying. And so Jesus is God. And all throughout the New Testament, we see these things where Jesus proclaims his divinity. He proclaims that he is God.
Because why?

0: Why is that important? Because Jesus is not merely a good man. Jesus is not merely just a man that has been created. He is not merely a created being, but Jesus is fully God. So I want to see this. I want you to see the miracle now. Verse 27. Nevertheless, lest we offend them, go to the sea, cast in a hook. So Jesus is saying, we're not going to offend them. We're not going to cause a big ruckus over this little thing. But he wanted to point out that he is God's son. And he wanted to point out that he is God in the flesh. But he's saying, we're not going to offend them over a simple little tax. We're going to pay the tax, but how we're going to pay it is where Jesus shows his miracle. So nevertheless, we offend them. Go to the sea, cast in a hook. So Peter is a fisherman, and he's known fishing his whole life. That has been his career choice, basically. It's been his career path. His career path was a fisherman, but he was called to be a disciple. Somebody say amen. Nevertheless, we offend them. Go to the sea, cast in a hook, and take a fish that comes up first. So Peter is told, you go to the sea, you go to the place that you know, you cast a hook, you throw a line into the water. I don't know how they fished back in those days with a hook, but I'm sure it was maybe with a stick and a string and a hook or something like that. I know a lot of times they cast nets, but Jesus tells them this time you're supposed to take a hook. And Peter has been accustomed to Jesus doing these amazing miracles with fishing because that is what he knows. And so what does he say? You go to the sea, you cast a hook, and you're supposed to throw a line, and you're only supposed to catch the first fish. You're only supposed to pull off the first fish that comes up. Because what's going to be inside? Take the fish that comes up first, and when you opened its mouth, you will find a piece of money. Take that and give it to them for me and you. So they go to a sea. They cast in the line, Peter does. He snags a nice walleye or something like that. He pulls it up, and inside its mouth is a coin. That coin right at that time would be a stater. And so that coin was worth 4 days' wages, and it was 2 days' wages for Peter and 2 days' wages for Jesus to pay the temple tax to upkeep the temple. But I want you to notice this. It was not a miracle of great proportion. It was not a miracle of great spectacle. It was not a spectacular miracle. It wasn't an amazing miracle. There wasn't great crowds. It was simply a miracle that was between Peter, Jesus, and the temple tax collectors. And I don't even know if the temple tax collectors found out about the fish swallowing the coin. I don't even know how Jesus did the miracle. If Jesus had the coin basically spawn in the stomach of the fish, or if Jesus had a coin that was dropped by somebody and the fish swallowed the coin, I do not know how Jesus did the miracle. But Jesus did the miracle to show that he is the provider and he is the sustainer. It says in Philippians 4:19, and my God shall supply all your need according to his great riches in glory by Christ Jesus. I want you to know this with me today, friend, is that Jesus is the provider. But the main thing is Jesus is the provider of salvation. All of us need to be saved. All of us need to be born again. It says in John 3:3, most assuredly I say to you, he cannot enter the kingdom of heaven unless he be born again. You've been listening to A Touch of the Master's Hand. I'm Caleb Hulspeth. We just listened to how Jesus performed a miracle to pay the temple tax collectors. But I tell you this today, Jesus performed one of the greatest miracles of all time when he went to the cross for you and I, and he rose up from the grave. That is a debt that we owed, and Jesus paid it for us. I ask you this today. Would you accept Jesus Christ as your personal Lord and Savior? Would you repent of your sins and call upon him today, and he shall save you? I'd like you to know this today, is that Jesus loves you, and Jesus died for you. If you'd like to get in contact, you can email me at CalebHulspeth@gmail.com. If you'd like to watch more messages, you can find them on my YouTube channel at Caleb Hulspeth. Thank you, and have a great week.
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2: 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I am Reverend Harvey Opp, and I'm very glad to have this time with you. We bring this program with the prayer that you will be blessed with the faithful preaching of God's Holy Word, There we find the one we have

salvation through the saving death and life of the Lord Jesus Christ. All who truly submit to him in repentance and faith have forgiveness of sins, righteousness, and everlasting life with God. That is the greatest need of every individual, since we're all sinners in need of reconciliation with God, our Creator and Judge. So hear what God says to us from his infallible and inerrant word. Today for Pentecost Sunday from Titus 3, 1 through 7. Remind them to be subject to rulers and authorities, to obey, to be ready for every good work, to speak evil of no one, to be peaceable, gentle, showing all humility to all men. For we ourselves were also once foolish, disobedient, deceived, serving various lusts and pleasures, living in malice and envy, hating and hateful toward one another. But when the kindness and the love of God our Savior toward man appeared, not by works of righteousness which we have done, but according to his mercy he saved us, through the washing of regeneration and the renewing of the Holy Spirit, whom he poured out on us abundantly through Jesus Christ our Savior, that having been justified by his grace, we should become heirs according to the hope of eternal life. This is a faithful saying, and these things I want to affirm constantly, that those who have believed in God should be careful to maintain good works. These things are good and profitable to men. Well, we understand how this life involves continual cleansing or washing physically. We wash our hands, bodies, and whatever we deem needs cleansing. That is just part of life normally in this world. Yet do we ever stop to think why all of this is needed? In a perfect world, you know, there would be nothing causing surfaces to get dirty. It is, of course, because of man's sin that God's just curse came and the breakdown of all things in nature began. Sin is then the root of the physical uncleanness that is so much a part of this life. Worst of all, though, sin causes our souls to be spiritually unclean, unacceptable to the holy, perfect God. Yes, we must have cleansing from our sin, or we cannot live with him in the world to come. Indeed, Pentecost, that outpouring of the Holy Spirit, tells us what is needed for spiritual cleansing. The essential washing by God's Spirit is what Christ has provided since he has poured out the Spirit upon God's people in his church. And so understand today that washing by the Spirit is essential for salvation. Now, the Apostle Paul wanted Titus and all preachers to remind God's people of the sacrificial giving of Christ to redeem and purify a people for himself. And against the dark background of man's sin, God's love in Christ shines forth. It shines forth in ransoming slaves to sin for eternal salvation. And so we are told here that washing by the Spirit is essential to have faith unto salvation. Well, as Romans 5:8 declares to believers, while we were still sinners, Christ died for us. It takes God-given faith to truly believe one has infinite need of Jesus Christ for salvation, and it is the Holy Spirit who regenerates and gives that essential faith. Yes, that faith assures believers, as in John 3:16, for God so loved the world that he gave his only begotten Son, that whoever believes in him should not perish but have everlasting life. God's Spirit has been sent forth in utter kindness then, so that we can believe and be saved. It is true faith in Christ that you and I always need then, for it is never by works of righteousness which we have done by which we can have salvation. For no one is counted righteous apart from Christ and his Spirit, and until we are born again spiritually, we can do nothing but sin. You see, apart from Jesus, our works are like filthy rags. Isaiah 64:6 declares that. The Holy Spirit even convicts the world that its best deeds are not acceptable to God, which is a knowledge that the sinner tries to suppress. And yet when brought to true faith in Jesus, we rejoice in God's great, great mercy to those he has determined to save. By that faith we receive rescue from the greatest evil of sin and eternal death, to have the greatest blessing of righteousness and life with God forever. And so as for you and me, if we are Christians, if we trust in the Lord Jesus Christ, we know that though we still struggle against our sins daily, the Holy Spirit assures us of salvation by faith when we rely indeed upon the Lord Jesus. And that essential faith is what the Holy Spirit of God gives.
So washing by the Spirit is essential for salvation.

and it is essential to have regeneration. You see, the provision for forgiveness of sins and life with God is, of course, found in Christ's atoning death. But how salvation is personally received, as it must be, is through the washing of regeneration. Well, regeneration must be granted first in order to have true faith. Oh, Christian baptism is a sign and seal to believers of their spiritual regeneration or being born again. Yet washing here in Titus is a figure for cleansing, even as we cleanse ourselves physically. But it is spiritual regeneration or cleansings being spoken of as a spiritual reality, and it cannot be obtained by a physical act, such as water baptism. It is as Ephesians 5:26 declares, Christ sanctified and cleansed his church by the washing of water by the word, or spiritual cleansing received with faith in God's holy word. You see, the proof of that faith-giving regeneration then must be shown in new faithful living. Oh, truly cleansing from sin's defilement is our ultimate need. It is a washing which is accomplished by the regenerating Holy Spirit, and you and I can only enter new and everlasting life with that rebirth, which is the work of God's Spirit alone. We do not even cooperate in order to receive it, this regeneration. But how essential, then, is that Spirit of God whom Jesus poured out on his church? The washing by the Spirit is essential. It is to have renewal. Well, renewing here of or by the Spirit speaks of the new life itself. Yes, the Holy Spirit gives God's people a new disposition of soul for holiness, longing to be perfected in his image. And so while you and I can do nothing to help receive regeneration, we certainly must cooperate with the Spirit's work to be made more like Jesus in our living. That is what the Christian life is to be all about. Certainly that is true. Therefore, if believers show a lack in sanctification or becoming more like Christ in our living, it is our fault impeding such. It is never that God's provision by His Spirit is inadequate, certainly not. For the Spirit, as Paul wrote here, has been poured out abundantly. Oh, the lasting application is that God's Spirit has never left Christ's church and will not do so. He permanently indwells all those born again. And so may all Christians seek to live renewed lives daily, having the washing by the Spirit that is essential for salvation. That is also essential to have justification and adoption unto everlasting life. Well, having God's Spirit, all believers can know we are justified, counted righteous by God. He will certainly bring perfection of body and soul for each Christian at last. All of this salvation is received by faith in Jesus. And adoption by God follows justification, as those justified become heirs of God.

guaranteed to receive that glorious inheritance in the world to come. That assured hope enables a Christian to bear up under all troubles. It is an assurance from the Lord, which the Spirit testifies to in his or her heart. And gratitude following that assurance produces a harvest of good works. It includes having and seeking after more holiness and meekness toward others. And in all of this, you can see how absolutely essential is the washing of the Spirit to have his work within us, his work for salvation. Second, then, washing by the Spirit is essential for Christian living. Well, the question can be asked, how can naturally evil sinners, as all people except Jesus are, how can we live as Christians? How can you and I or any believer? Only by having God's Spirit to wash away our guilt and give us gratitude and power to live for God. And so, yes, washing by the Spirit is essential for Christian living. For without God's Spirit, we are slaves to sin. You see, salvation must support practical changes in our lives then, as we have considered. Yet one is only a slave to sin when lacking the Holy Spirit. Indeed, Christians know what our sinful nature is like, but we rejoice to be made new in Christ. We have been changed by his grace, and so have a new nature, as well as the old nature we struggle against. Certainly all believers are to acknowledge their experience in sin, saying, "We ourselves were also once foolish, disobedient, deceived, serving various lusts and pleasures, living in malice and envy, hateful and hating one another." That is a sinful nature we must still fight against. But you and I are to take the log out of our own eye then, at all times. Oh, the worst slavery to sin is last described here, being hateful and hating one another. And that is rejecting the first and second great commandments to love God and our neighbor. Yet, dear ones, the good news is that even a hateful one can be brought to repentance. Remember, for example, how both thieves crucified with Jesus at first reviled him, but later one repented and said to the other, "We deserve our punishment, but Jesus did nothing wrong." That one, that repentant thief, had faith to ask to be received by God, to be accepted into Christ's kingdom. And only the Holy Spirit-led believer sees most fully his or her own sin. And so you and I must know this awful description is true of ourselves. We must admit our sinful nature and say that without God's Spirit, we were just slaves to sin, without understanding, without God's saving love, without the grace of Christ, certainly without eternal life. But now all believers have been made new in Christ. And so washing by the Spirit of God is essential for Christian living. It is essential, as with God's Spirit, we can be good witnesses to Christ as well. Now, Christians must show the virtues listed in verses 1 and 2 in our passage. Certainly, as Paul said, to be subject or submissive to rulers and authorities, for one thing. We are to remember our earthly duties and be good citizens and neighbors, of course. We're to be a constructive force in society. We are to obey authority over us as long as that does not mean disobedience to God's commandments. Likewise, the Spirit of the Lord leads us to be ready for every good work, whatever God calls us to in our circumstances. And so you and I have duties to God and neighbor, of course. Indeed, it requires God's Spirit of grace to be as kind in our words as we can, to not be slanderers. And that kindness will commend the gospel of Christ as we speak the truth in love. And so may God help us to do so, as we are also to be peaceable, not quarrelsome or contentious. Having the truth of God's word, that must not lead one to be quarrelsome or arrogant, of course, but peaceable and gentle. So may you and I show all humility to all men. Mildness, meekness, courtesy are to be the Christian's normal demeanor. Of course, there are times for righteous anger, as Jesus had that, when sin against God is manifest. But let us always beware for ourselves of having any sin in our anger. We are instead to be humble toward all, even to those who are hostile or morally perverse. And so whatever the sin of people, let us strive to be godly and faithful as Christians, and by godly conduct to win to Christ those enslaved to sin. For believers, we're only slaves to sin also.
Yet the Holy Spirit will use us then.

0: as good witnesses to Christ. The Spirit of God is absolutely essential, you see. It is essential for salvation and for Christian living. Oh, thanks be to God for such a gift as His indwelling Spirit. Amen. Well, if you've been blessed by what you've just heard, you can learn more about Providence Reformed Church at our website, providencerswiss.com, or call us at 641-494-8587. 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There you may find another congregation if distance to us requires it. Thank you for listening, and we pray.
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3: 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Paul said, God forbid that I should glory save in the cross of our Lord Jesus Christ, by whom the world is crucified unto me, and I unto the world. 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Listen. And hope maketh not ashamed, because the love of God is shed abroad in our hearts by the Holy Ghost which is given unto us. For when we were yet without strength, in due time Christ died for the ungodly. For scarcely for a righteous man will one die, yet peradventure for a good man some would even dare to die. But God commendeth his love toward us, in that while we were yet sinners, Christ died for us. Much more then, being now justified by his blood, we shall be saved from wrath through him. For if when we were enemies, we were reconciled to God by the death of his Son, much more, being reconciled, we shall be saved by his life. And not only so, but we also joy in God through the Lord Jesus Christ, by whom we have now received the atonement or the reconciliation. Now with those verses in view, let's plunge right into our message. How the cross uncovers God's love. In our last lesson, we showed you from God's Word how the cross of Christ uncovers sin, or uncovers the hatred of man for God and his heart of sin. As we stand before the cross again today, let's notice how the cross of Christ uncovers perfectly the love of God for man as it flows forth from his life of holiness. The scripture says, God so loved that he gave his only begotten Son. He gave him freely, gladly, joyously. And how the Son of God carried the Father's love for man. That, as the scripture says, with joy he eagerly endured the cross. God was in Christ on the cross that he might uncover the infinite length to which God's love will go on behalf of those who love him. So we will see that the same cross by which man told out how much he loves sin and hates God is made to be the very means by which God uncovers his hatred of sin and his love for man. It's there if you stand there and gaze at that cross by faith through God's Word. This is love. Not that we love God, but he loved us and gave himself for us. This is love, and God loves man, though there is nothing in man to attract God's love, and everything to repel God's love. In the face of the fact, there is no reason why God should want man's fellowship. On the other hand, there's every reason why

0: We should want man banished forever from his presence, but we still face the fact of the amazing love of God to love a sinner, totally depraved, no goodness in him, nothing in man to attract God's love. Then to see God love such a creature that he would come down in the form of man in Christ Jesus his Son and give himself as man's substitute that man might live. God alone has the kind of love which goes out toward the utterly unlovely, unlovable, and total depraved man. Now why? Because it flows forth by mighty power and from a fathomless which resides in God himself. That's right, because God is love, and the fact that God is love, only such love as that can be commended. So God commends that love in that while we were yet sinners, Christ died for us. I tell you, my friend, none but God himself can love like that. The Holy Spirit did say, for scarcely for a righteous man would one die, yet peradventure for a good man some would even dare to die. But God commendeth his love toward us in that while we were yet sinners, Christ died for us. God's love for sinners is the only type of love that can be commended. We'd never know and understand the great love of God for sinners if we didn't know and understood the coming end of sin and how sin is revealed by the cross of Christ. John said, herein is love, not that we love God, but he loved us and gave himself for us. Now, how did God and others come to know such love? The sin of their own hearts was uncovered and exposed by the cross of Christ. That's right. You'll never know the love of God. Never. You never know the love of God until your heart has been uncovered and you see the wickedness of your heart, the wicked deeds of your heart, and how you hate God. Paul said, for I was alive without the law once, but when the commandment came, I died. Sin revived, and I died. No individual can understand such sacrificial love and self-giving until their own heart and mind has been opened to see total depravity wherein they live. Then we begin to understand, just as poverty furnishes an opportunity for pity, and as misfortune furnishes an opportunity for kindness and suffering for compassion, so does man's sins furnish God the supreme opportunity to express his holy love to that sinner. When an awakened sinner is thoroughly convinced that God loves him, it's not long until they come to know the kingdom of God or the salvation of God. Yes, by the knowledge of sin, God is able to reveal the infinite depths of his love. When man descended into the bottomless pit of hell in his fall, sin opens a way for God's descent into that abyss of sacrificial suffering which he endured in Christ on the cross that he might bring man up out of the abyss. My friend, I would that you could see and know and feel that nothing but such love could ever have sent God into that revolting, rebellious, seething group of mankind, and by his infinite love bring men out of the pit and make them in the image of Christ. Now that's love. God here on the cross in Christ speaks in a language man can never fail to understand. For God just to say in his word that he loves man means very little. But when man stands by faith and beholds our Lord plunging into the abyss to bring man up, that's a language that man can understand. Even children can understand it. In other words, in the cross, his love becomes so utterly simple that a child can receive it. And yet, on the other hand, his profound love is so deep in its measure that neither man nor angels can scale its height or sound its depth or measure its length and breadth. Now you philosophers and scholars and teachers, get this thought. Get this thought. Listen. Listen, philosophers. Listen, scholars. Get this thought.
1: the cross

Of Christ is the climax of all moral truth. It's the culmination of all philosophy and the consummation of all wisdom. Now, if you want to learn wisdom and you want to plunge into the depths of philosophy, you pitch your conservatory on Golgotha's hill and by faith gaze upon that middle cross where the Prince of Glory died for sinners like you and me. Then mourn after him when you have murdered him, as if you would mourn after you first mourn. As we stand by faith and view the cross of Christ, we see that man's sin brings out both a quality and a depth in God's love that never otherwise would have been revealed. We behold justice and mercy kissing each other. They'd never been revealed. Justice and mercy walking together in constitutes love. You see, justice and mercy were set against each other because of sin, but were forever united in the cross of Christ and through his sacrificial suffering as our substitute. Justice demanded that the sinner be executed, because the soul that sinneth it shall die. But mercy said, let him go. And it was only through the sacrificial suffering in Christ's place of substitution on the cross that satisfied justice. Then mercy stepped in and let the sinner know the depth, the height, and length, and breadth of the love of God. Therefore, the sinner could go free with a pardon from his sins. This is the essence of grace and the greatness of his love. Let's face this one fact. Sin cannot escape judgment. If I do not acknowledge that God has judged and condemned us for our sin, we will rise up and condemn him, and we will rise up and demand him to explain himself before the bar of our own conscience. Now let me tell you something, friend. Where there is sin, there must be condemnation. If it is not condemned by God, then it must be condemned by ourselves. And if you refuse to condemn sin in your own heart and life before the throne of God's justice, you will condemn sin you're guilty of, get it now, by charging it to someone else and try to get someone else to join you in the condemnation. This is brought out so vividly in Romans 2:1. Listen, therefore, thou art inexcusable, O man, whosoever thou art that judgeth. For wherein thou judgest another, thou condemnest thyself. For thou that judgeth dost the same things. Now let's read the amplified version of the New Testament on this verse. Listen. Therefore, you have no excuse or defense or justification, O man, whoever you are who judges and condemns another. For imposing as judge and passing sentence on another, you condemn yourself, because you who judge are habitually practicing the very same thing that you censure and denounce. Now that's true. Every psychologist and everyone acquainted with those fields of learning will understand what the scripture means here when I use the term, get it, projection. Projection literally means the individual has come to the place that he is able to separate his own guilt from himself and attach it to some other person. He does this in order to justify himself and yet judicially punish his own sins, not knowing that his sins have been paid for and judged by the Lord Jesus Christ himself on the basis that he's endured for us all our sins. God has provided us a scapegoat in Christ Jesus, on whom he laid our sins. He carried them far away to remember them against us no more. The individual who rejects Christ as his scapegoat selects his own scapegoat and projects his sins, his guilt, his condemnation to a certain individual or group
He turns to pronounce

legal guilt and condemnation upon him, and sets about to pour all his so-called righteous wrath and vengeance upon that individual. In this way, he eases his conscience, even feels that he is doing God a service by banishing him from the society of the faithful few, of whom he feels he is among the chief. Beneath the surface of these excuses, which are lies, lies the fact that he cannot stand that individual's presence, because as Abel's blood cried from the ground against Cain, so does your sins cry unto the Father for justice. You understand what I'm talking about? There's many of you out there, you won't take the blame. Let's go just a little bit further and we'll see this. Listen. Now, there are certain characteristics or certain slogans that always follow. Listen, one of them is, they will cry out, take the blame, take the blame, take the blame. And they never will tell you what the blame is. Another outstanding characteristic slogan is, a Christian has nothing to fear but sin. And they never spell out the sin and put their signature to it. It is out of the fountain of such a wicked, hellish, diabolical heart that the vile propaganda flows in the form of insinuations, aspirations, wink of the eye, and a shrug of the shoulder, and suggestion. Now that's the opposite of love. That's what the cross uncovers, if it ever uncovers, is the sin and the wickedness of your heart. The Lord Jesus Christ, hanged on the Roman cross, was man's last act in his attempt to overthrow the throne by sin. But it was God's last act in his glorious enthronement of his love. But as we gaze upon that cross, we see that sin, that thought to be enthroned by the cross, is by it forever dethroned, and by it leaves grace forever on the throne to reign through absolute righteousness for time and eternity. Grace on my heart, the throne of my heart, reigns through righteousness. This is love. Oh, how my heart rejoices and praise the Lord for such love, for the height and depth and length and breadth of the love of God that passeth knowledge. Grace is an exhibit of God's love. Then grace means favor. Therefore, favor to the suffering is compassion. Favor to the poor is pity. Favor to the unfortunate is kindness. Favor to the obstinate is patience. But favor to those who deserve nothing but hell is grace. You have often heard me say that grace is favor to the undeserving, but it is far more than that. It is favor to the ill-deserving. Grace is salvation to those who deserve damnation. Grace is God lavishing everything on the sinner when he is under no obligation to give him anything but to dash him into hell, which is the just desert of his sins. My friend, I want you to get this thought about grace, and that is, grace can never enter where there is any obligation that may be found to show favor to the sinner. If God is under obligation to save that individual, then that is not grace. The way that God postponed obligation was that he voluntarily assumed that obligation in the sinner and died for the sinner himself, for one purpose, to bring him back out of sin into his love. Now you are either dwelling in sin or you are living in the love of God. That being true, God starts after man as soon as sin enters and begins to call after him in love. O Adam, where art thou? And when he finds them, the first thing he confronts them with was their sin. And then he announced the way of salvation from their sin and grace. He did it by pronouncing the penalty from which he had already promised salvation. He demonstrated it before their eyes, shedding blood of animals, then taking the skins

making, no doubt, one of the most beautiful robes that ever been made to cover thy nakedness, which was a type of his righteousness. Then get this thought. The Lord God of heaven assumed obligations as he put himself under oaths, promises, and covenants all across the whole 4,000 years of Old Testament history, telling his people what he's going to do with his elect. What love, what majestic love, what measureless love, that startling love, that on the part of the Lord God of heaven for a poor sinner to be brought back home. I doubt if there's any of us who will ever understand the love of the Father's heart, the love of man's heart, and the love of the Holy Spirit, the Holy Trinity in their love to bring a sinner home. You see, the Trinity, God the Father, God the Son, and God the Holy Spirit brought the sinner home. He brought me home. Now let's notice this fact before we go any further. How did men receive this love commended to us by the Lord God of heaven? First, it outraged their conscience. For them to accept that love meant that they had to stand and face the debt they were under, their wicked hearts and their ungodly practices. Because sin and Christ cannot dwell together, hate and love cannot live in the same heart. Second, they quenched the light of nature. When they knew him as God, they glorified him not as God. Neither were thankful, but became vain in their own imaginations, and their foolish heart was darkened. Professing themselves to be wise, they became fools. Then they despised God's covenants. In other words, they counted the covenants of God not worthy of their consideration. Very few people today know that God deals with his children, even right now, on the basis of a covenant, the mercies of a covenant God. Then they despised his oaths and treated them with a contempt. They forfeited his promises. They would not believe him. They trampled his law under their feet, not knowing that love was the basis of that law. Then they killed his messengers. They sent unto them and cast them out, not warning them and refusing to believe them. Then last, God sent to them his son. Then they rose up and slew him, sent him back to heaven, not wanted. This was man's defiant rebellion against God. And that's your condition now if you're not saved. This was man's defiant rebellion against God and was the supreme fact of rebellion of all human history. Now the amazing thing, as we look at the cross and see how man treated God, is that God did not rise up and cut off the entire race. It was, let me tell you something, friend, you hold that seat. It was the prayer of Christ on the cross, Father, forgive them. They know not what they do. If Christ had not prayed that prayer, God would have stricken the whole human race and cast them into hell for treating his son like they did. That's right. That prayer meant a reprieve. Father, don't put in the execution. You order now. I'm dying for them. I take their place. Have mercy upon them. Forgive them. That was the high priest praying for his victims who have murdered him. And that's what man thought about the Son of God. Kill him. Away with him. Crucify him. And that's the condition of the world today. Away with him. Crucify him. I'll not have him. Then if anyone comes around who knows Christ, they want to kill him. Get him out of the way. And you and I are living today this side of hell because he prayed that prayer nearly 2,000 years ago, and we were included in that prayer. Father, Father, Holy Father, just forgive them and give them a reprieve. Now, that's the reason you're not in hell, man. You better turn to Christ. But there was one more thing that he willed to do. He gathered together all of his oaths
covenants, promises.

0: and personified them in his Son. Then he sent his Son to man, thus completely fulfilling his obligations that he took upon himself. And in doing that, left nothing else undone that could be done on man's behalf. Now let's notice how fallen man received his Son. First, it was they turned the Son into a man of sorrows, that by such outrageous treatment and rejection as could never again be equaled through all eternity. Every step the Lord Jesus took was on an errand of mercy, yet he had murderers constantly hounding his footsteps. Every word he spoke tells us of his measureless love, and yet man received them with utmost contempt. Every deed he wrought was one of infinite tenderness, but man turned on him with all the hellish cruelty. We see them, for pity he received scorn, for blessing he received curses, then for his love he received nothing but hatred, until at last they rose up and forfeited every claim that they could ever have on God through covenants, oaths, and promises by hanging the Son of God for their fulfillment on the tree. And that's the reason Christ had to pray that prayer, "Father, forgive them. They know not what they do," or until God had wiped them off the face of the earth like that. When God had completely fulfilled all his covenants and oaths for the human race, may I say this is what the love of Jesus came to do. He then offered his infinite love to men in his incarnate Son. And what did fallen man do? They cried out, "Away with him, away with him, crucify him, crucify him." We see here that God exhausted all to get men to return to him. They took sides with the devil against him. Will you listen to this statement? All that God had done through Christ had been outrageously despised. He himself insulted to the utmost degree. Now you get this, will you? When men scorned and rejected all that God offered them, what more can God do than he's already done? And yet man refuses him. It is an act that can never be undone. And that life is set in its course. The character is fixed. The destiny is fixed because they have thus treated the Son of God. And it's only the mercy of God. You kill Christ. You and I kill Christ. I had a murder charge against me. I had to repent of it.
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2: 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Any claims made during the program are strictly those of the advertiser and do not necessarily reflect the views of this station, nor are they guaranteed or warranted by 570 WNAX or its parent company, Saga Communications Incorporated.
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3: She wasn't even trying to give me a friendly recommendation. She was just describing it, witnessing to what the book did for her. I was so happy it ended the way it did, she explained. I just closed the book when I finished it and cried for like a half an hour. I hadn't read the book that she was describing, but I knew the feeling. It's the joy of a long and winding story that you couldn't have written, nor even predicted. But when you got to the end, and you saw how it all fit, how all the threads came together, and you wouldn't have wanted it any other way, and it's just so satisfying that you can't help but choke back some tears, or just let them flow. Now, usually when I hear someone raving about a new book, I'm skeptical. I don't assume that it would have the same effect on me. But in this case, when she described it, I knew right away that I wanted to read the book, not just because of her recommendation, but because I knew the author. I hadn't read this book, but I had read another book by the same author, so I knew. I knew that what she had described would be so, not just for her, but true also for me. Now, if only the same could be said for life. That we have the same author, and that we know this author, and that he can do what a good author does. Or do you see yourself as the author of your own story? But then can you write an ending that will satisfy you? The problem with trusting yourself, or any human, is that we're all working from essentially the same limitations, limits in our experience, knowledge, skills, powers. This is even the case for artificial intelligence, since it's just an enormous conglomeration of human strengths and shortcomings. The problem of trusting AI to become the author of our story is the same as the problem of trusting other humans, which is the same as the problem of trusting yourself. Even if you could manage to write into existence everything you ever wanted, what happens when you find out that everything still isn't enough? This is the problem that an ancient philosopher once discovered. That even everything is never enough. And his conclusions still feel relevant today. This philosopher lived about 3,000 years ago, and he had hit the lottery of life situations, having the good fortune to be born as a king during a season of peace and prosperity in the kingdom. He was one of the few people in history who really did seem to have the capacity to claim sole authorship over his life. He was perhaps the most brilliant and least limited human who has ever lived. He got everything he wanted, and no one, no other human, had the power to deny him. He had all the food, free time, friends, side hustles, plus followers, admirers, sexual partners, concerts, excursions, life hacks. He had it all. But somewhere around middle age, he hit a wall. Writer's block, so to speak. And he knew that he could never craft a satisfying ending to his life story. He wasn't enough to satisfy himself. Listen to how he says it. I denied myself nothing my

eyes desired. I refused my heart no pleasure. My heart took delight in all my work, and this was the reward for all my labor. Yet when I surveyed all that my hands had done, and what I had toiled to achieve, everything was vapor, vanity, void, chasing after the wind. Nothing was gained under the sun. The quote comes from the Bible, from the book of Ecclesiastes, the Bible's most famous philosopher. Author Bobby Jameson has recently described the book of Ecclesiastes as three views from a building with three floors. We'll talk about the view from the first two floors now, and we'll get to the third floor later. Ecclesiastes' philosopher spends most of his time on the first floor, on the ground floor. This is the space of everyday life where he's been trying to write his own story, but has come up empty. Exhausted from the emptiness, occasionally the philosopher takes the stairs up to the second floor. And from this vantage point, he looks at the world from a different perspective, through the window of biblical faith. Now, just in case you need a refresher on biblical faith, here are the basics. God is the creator of everything, which means that God is the author of life. And God is currently authoring your life story and mine and everyone's, everywhere, all the time. And he's doing this so that we would come to know him and trust him, because he's the only one who is enough to satisfy us. From the second floor, the philosopher of Ecclesiastes sees the world through the window of the first two chapters of the Bible, through Genesis chapters 1 and 2. These chapters describe how everything we are and everything we have has come to us as a gift from a glad and generous God. That's the view from the second floor. But back down the stairs on the first floor, from the ground floor, he sees life through Genesis chapters 3 and 4. Those chapters tell how humanity, because of our distrust in God, and because of our desire to become our own authors, replacement gods, we plunged ourselves into ruin and misery and brought the whole created order down with us. These views from each floor, taken together, show us a complicated world, a world that is good but fallen, beautiful but broken, a gift that's been hijacked. Back up on the second floor, Genesis chapters 1 and 2 show us an ideal world. And if you read it, maybe it feels out of touch. But even these chapters were written with empathy for people like us, people who spend most of our time on that ground floor. One clue that they were written with us in mind is the way Genesis 1 describes the initial condition of God's creation. Without form and void is the traditional translation of the Hebrew words, but other translations put it more bluntly, wasted and empty. Elsewhere in the Bible, those same Hebrew words describe a barren desert, a howling wasteland, a broke down, boarded up city, a ruined kingdom. So why put it in these terms? Why depict this ideal beginning as a hopeless, trackless wasteland? Because even these chapters were originally written for people who weren't there for the beginning, who hadn't seen the ending, but were now living in a literal wasteland. And some days their lives felt wasted and empty. But from these first words, Genesis begins to assure them and us that the God who is with us in the wasteland is the same God who once made a wasted beginning into a joy-filled end. We're dealing with the same author. So come up the stairs for a moment with me, up to the balcony from the second floor, and see the world from this view, through the eyes of faith. It looks like this. In the beginning,
God created.

heavens and the earth. Now the earth was wasted and empty. Darkness was over the surface of the deep, and the Spirit of God was hovering over the waters. And God said, "Let there be light." And there was light. And God saw that the light was good. And God separated the light from the darkness. God called the light day, and the darkness he called night. And there was evening and there was morning, one day. Then God said, "Let there be an expanse between the waters, a canopy, and let it separate water from water." So God made the canopy, and he separated the waters under the canopy from the waters that were above the canopy. And it was so. God called this canopy the heavens. And there was evening and there was morning, a second day. Then God said, "Let the waters under the heavens be gathered to one place, and let dry land appear." And it was so. God called the dry land earth, and the gathered waters he called seas. And God saw that it was good. Then God said, "Let the earth bring forth vegetation, plants bearing seeds and trees growing fruit with the seed in it according to its kind on the earth." And it was so. The earth brought forth vegetation, plants bearing seeds according to their kinds, and trees bearing fruit with the seed in it, each according to its kind. And God saw that it was good. And there was evening and there was morning, a third day. Then God said, "Let there be lights in the canopy of the heavens, and let them separate the day from the night, and let them be as signs to mark seasons and days and years, and let them be lights in the canopy of the heavens to give light on the earth." And it was so. God made two great lights, the greater light to rule over the day and the lesser light to rule over the night. He also made the stars, and God set them in the canopy of the heavens to give light to the earth, to rule over the day and the night, and to separate the light from the darkness. And God saw that it was good. And there was evening and there was morning, a fourth day. Then God said, "Let the water swarm with swarms of living creatures, and let birds fly above the earth across the canopy of the heavens." So God created the great creatures of the sea and all the living creatures with which the waters teem, according to their kinds, and every winged bird according to its kind. And God saw that it was good. And God blessed them and said, "Be fruitful and increase in number. Fill the waters of the sea and let the birds increase on the earth." And there was evening and there was morning, a fifth day. Then God said, "Let the earth bring forth living creatures according to their kinds, beasts and creeping things and wild animals of the earth according to their kinds." And it was so. God made the wild animals of the earth according to their kinds, and the beasts according to their kinds, and all the creeping things that creep across the ground according to its kind. And God saw that it was good. Then God said, "Let us make humankind in our own image and after our likeness, and let them rule over the fish of the sea and the birds of the heavens and over the beasts and over all the earth and all the creeping things that creep on the earth." So God created humankind in his own image. In the image of God,

he created him. Male and female, he created them. And God blessed them and said, be fruitful and increase in number. Fill the earth and subdue it. Rule over the fish of the sea and the birds of the heavens and all the living creatures that move on the earth. Then God said, look, I give to you every seed-bearing plant on the face of the whole earth, and every tree bearing fruit with the seed in it. They shall be yours for food. And to all the beasts of the earth and the birds of the heavens, to all the creatures that move on the earth, to everything that has the breath of life, I give every green plant for food. And it was so. And God saw everything that he had made, and look, it was very good. And there was evening and there was morning, the sixth day. In this way, the heavens and the earth were complete in all their host. And on the seventh day, God completed the work that he had done, and God rested on the seventh day from all the work that he had done. And God blessed the seventh day, and God made it holy, because on it, God rested from all his work of creating that he had done. These are the generations of the heavens and the earth when they were created, in the day God made the earth and the heavens. That's from Genesis chapter 1. So how do those words sit with you? Maybe you can look out your window, or if you're outside, just look around and you can see it. You can see that same dry land, that same earth, and all the things that creep on it, and the waters that gather into the sea, and the trees swaying, and the birds soaring above in the canopy of the sky. You can see it. Everything is a gift. Or maybe you're having one of those days, or seasons, or years, and it all seems wasted and empty. On some level, we can all relate to Ecclesiastes' sigh. I have seen everything that is done under the sun, and look, it's all vapor, vanity, void. Maybe you don't feel that way all the time. I don't, not all the time, but in the moments I do, I need a witness who knows our author. And Genesis is a good place to start. Genesis tells me how God, even out of a wasted void, made everything very good. But how do we live on both floors? How do we live in a good but fallen creation, a beautiful but broken world, a gift that's been hijacked by us, self-publishing pseudo-authors suffering from a terminal case of writer's block? This is where Ecclesiastes' third floor can help us. Author Bobby Jameson pictures it. He observes that there are no stairs to this third floor. To get there, we board an elevator. Ecclesiastes pushes the button, and the elevator rises fast and long. When the doors finally open, we emerge and approach the window. The view here is striking and strikingly different. Ecclesiastes stays only long enough to make a brief announcement. Fear God and keep his commandments. For this is the whole of humanity, because God will bring every deed into judgment with every secret thing, whether good or evil. This view from the top is also a witness for us. Remember God. God is the author and also the final editor. And as editor-in-chief, God has already graciously canceled this ridiculous project that we could never hope to finish.

and should have never even started in the first place, because this isn't our story. But to save us, God didn't stay up there in his executive editorial suite. No, God came down to ground level with us. God sent his word, his representative, his son, Jesus, to be our witness. And Jesus published this announcement. The time is fulfilled, he said. The kingdom of God is at hand. Repent and believe in the good news. In other words, you don't have to be your own author. That's God's job. Not everyone took well to Jesus' message. Admitting failure is hard, humiliating, and some wouldn't accept his truth as the truth. They tried to censor him, cancel him, ban him, just like we do in all our subtle ways today. And this sordid story ended with people just like us rejecting God's word, putting him to death, nailing him to a cross, all that creative potential wasted and empty. But it was in this act that God pulled the ultimate. Never saw that one coming. Because it was in the death of Jesus, God judged all our destructive storylines. God buried the whole failed project once and for all. And when God raised Jesus from the dead, he made him the final witness that we needed, the proof that this author, our author, can start a story even in a wasteland. Jesus is the witness, God's most friendly recommendation. But Jesus does more than rave about God's book. He is the Word who writes the book, the author become human. Now, for merely human authors, you can't count on them to deliver the same satisfying endings in each new book because they're working within their own creaturely limits. But God works out of generous abundance. God is not sitting alone in the darkness waiting for inspiration. No, his joy is already full in the eternal story of the Father and the Son and the Holy Spirit. For God, the story has no beginning and no end, but he made a beginning so that we could share in his joy, so that we could help write new chapters and new episodes. See, you were never meant to be your own author, but you are made in God's image, which means that you're not a replacement for God, but a reflection. You were made in God's likeness. You were made to create and relate. You were made to collaborate with God, not just in the book, but in a whole franchise inspired by the original movies and TV series, soundtracks, on stage productions, documentaries, board games, bobbleheads, you name it. You were made to be God's co-authors, God's witnesses, God's friendly recommendation to a world who needs him, so that their ending would be in him and his joy.

0: From Concordia Publishing House, that was David Von Kampen's setting of Our Cheerful Songs. Now Dr. Ziegler invites you to join him in praying the Lord's Prayer.
1: Taught by Jesus and trusting in his promises, we are bold to pray. Our Father who art in heaven, hallowed be thy name. Thy kingdom come, thy will be done, on earth as it is in heaven. Give us this day our daily bread, and forgive us our trespasses, as we forgive those who trespass against us. And lead us not into temptation, but deliver us from evil. For thine is the kingdom, and the power, and the glory, forever and ever. Amen. The Lord bless you and keep you. The Lord make his face shine on you and be gracious to you. The Lord look upon you with his favor and give you peace. Amen.
0: 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Next week, guest speaker Chad LaKeys tells how Christ redeems and restores us. I'm Mark Eicher. This has been a presentation of Lutheran Hour Ministries.

Here's your updated 570 WNAX forecast. Some scattered showers and thunderstorms are possible today, mostly cloudy with our highs in the upper 70s and mid 80s throughout South Dakota, the mid 80s throughout Nebraska, the upper 70s and lower 80s throughout Iowa, and the upper 70s throughout southwestern Minnesota. Scattered showers and thunderstorms are possible overnight tonight, mostly cloudy with the lows in the upper 50s throughout South Dakota, the upper 50s throughout Nebraska, the upper 50s and lower 60s throughout Iowa, and the upper 50s and lower 60s throughout southwestern Minnesota. Some sunshine throughout Monday with our highs in the upper 80s throughout South Dakota, the mid to upper 80s throughout Nebraska,

0: the mid to upper 80s throughout Iowa, and the lower 80s throughout southwestern Minnesota. Staying partly cloudy throughout Monday night with the lows in the upper 50s throughout South Dakota, the upper 50s and lower 60s throughout Nebraska, the upper 50s and lower 60s throughout Iowa, and the upper 50s throughout southwestern Minnesota. Then staying mostly sunny throughout Tuesday with our highs in the lower to mid 80s throughout the
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0: Russo holding the line with Iran. President Trump is said to be sticking to his demands for a deal.
1: President Trump making clear the military option remains on the table if Iran doesn't sign his deal. Secretary of War Pete Hegseth traveled to Singapore, where he echoed President Trump's desire to reach an agreement with Iran.
0: Fox's Trey Yingst, Iran's top negotiator, has reportedly said there is no trust in the enemy's promises. Cracking down with a curfew outside an immigration detention center in Newark, New Jersey.
2: Vehicle access will be strictly limited to those with verified official business in the area. This curfew will remain in effect nightly from 9 p.m. to 6 a.m. until further notice.
0: Fox's Madeline Rivera. Yesterday, some protesters started a fire and threw fireworks. 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
4: 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So there's some things in which we need to go over when it comes to weeding. And we've failed at weeding as well as many people have. So we're all going to come together on this and agree to work together.
6: Right. So I think one fail point is that people don't get the roots out.
4: If I can't see it, it means it's gone.
6: Right. Yeah. I cut back the weeds, or I got most of the plants or most of the weed or whatever out. No. So you want to make sure you are getting the roots out, because the roots can grow more weeds.
4: The roots will propagate the weeds. You knock the top off, you only set it back about 2 weeks, and there it goes again. Some people will choose to till.

0: And here's the other advantage for the weeds, disadvantage for you and your garden. Many weeds are very aggressive and have adapted to overcome issues. Meaning, if they have half the plant ripped out of the ground or a particle of root is still left in the ground, it has figured out how to propagate and regrow. So if you go in there with a tiller, we till with a Mantis tiller, we do it, you know, many people do. You go in there and you cut a plant into dozens and dozens of little chunks of roots, there's a good chance that all those little chunks of roots are going to grow new plants. So then you've got a whole mess of new plants coming up. So it's better to weed first and then have a clean slate in some situations, rather than till and cut up all the weed roots. Now, the disadvantage to that, regardless of how you look at it, there are some seeds that can lay dormant in your soil for up to 80 years, and you disturb the soil, you bring it to the surface, they get sun, they get water, warmth, and boom, they're growing again, and they haven't seen any growth since, you know, the Great Depression.
1: Right. So then you want to make sure you are getting the weeds before seeding. So that means that if it looks like they're going to seed, they'll have like a little flower head. Yeah.
0: And it can be like very pretty.
1: Yeah, it can be very pretty. But you want to make sure you're preventing that from happening. So this would be something where you just stay on top of getting the weeding done, which will usually help, you know, get it before it does seed. But obviously, if it's going to seed, it's going to spread those seeds, and then the seed more seeds.
0: Then you got a field of weeds.
1: More weeds. And that's not what you want. You want to make sure you are getting them before seed.
0: It's the same thing like dandelions. You know, they're pretty, and then all of a sudden, poof, they go, and they can go 10 yards up to 5 miles. So, and they can have a problem. So if you can get, you want to weed, your ideal condition of weeding is first have good soil, like compost or really well enriched in-ground soil. Secondly is to do it after a nice rain, not when it's muddy or you've gotten 4 inches of rain. It's rained a half inch last night or yesterday, you know, 48 hours after the rain, and they will pull out very easily. Now, this is with the asterisk of you don't have clay soil and you have to fight everything that comes out of the ground.
1: Right. So if you, you know, just like normal, average, healthy soil.
0: Magazine cover soil.
1: Yeah. Weeding is going to be much easier, especially as you had mentioned, you know, a day after a nice rain. The soil is nice and moist. It makes it easier to pull the weeds, and that makes it easier to also get the roots out because you want to get to the roots of the problem. Ba-dum-bum.
0: So minimum soil disturbance in doing this. Now, whether you need to use the Cobra Head weeding tool to extract weeds out gently, you can plant with that. You have a larger situation, the weed wrench, to pull the trees or the shrubs or the woody plants out, or you need to apply a non-selective weed killer like Nat Green products. It depends on your situation, and just because it works for one situation doesn't mean it's always going to work for the other. So minimum soil disturbance, meaning you're on top of this. You've prepared your bed, and you've planted your seeds, your bean seeds, and you start to see some weeds coming up. Well, instead of waiting until, and we're guilty of this, they're waist high and you could feed a small head of cattle with, you want to remove those weeds as you see them, which would take roughly 5 to 12 minutes rather than 2 hours of pulling big giant weeds, which in turn is going to disrupt and mess up the roots of the plants in which you're growing, because you're pulling these giant root balls out, which are and the plant, like the green beans, for example, are entangled in those roots, and inevitably you're going to yank out a plant or two or three of beans because you were trying to get the weed next to it and all of it came up together.
1: Right. And obviously,
0: and we've done this. Not like we're preaching to you. We've all done this. We're just talking.
1: It's easy to do with vegetables. It's easy to do with flowers at times.
0: Well, if you have a good layer of mulch, whatever that material is, it's much easier because there's fewer weeds that have come up. Like if you're in a flower bed and you've got weed bearer and you've got wood mulch on top of that weed bearer, the roots of the weeds are in amongst the chunks of wood and you just very easily pull them up, because they're not embedded into a solid material like soil. Similar

0: is in the garden where more mulch, seed-free, chemical seed-free grass clippings, straw, leaves, shredded paper, you're going to minimize some weed exposure because they are being smothered out by that mulch.
1: Absolutely. Mulch does make a huge difference when it comes to weed suppression. It will suppress those weeds.
0: It doesn't mean it's going to eliminate
1: them. Yeah, it's not going to eliminate them, but it does make a difference.
0: I think a lot of people think, oh, I've had mulch, I won't have any weeds.
1: No, that's not true. I mean, you go past, you know, professionally maintained gardens that are mulched beautifully.
0: Well, they've got 40 people working 80 hours
1: a
0: week.
1: Right, but I'm saying, like, they still have weeds.
0: That's unless you're growing inside in a greenhouse in a soilless mix, and you only have one weed a year, that's where you're going to get your no weeds. And you need some weeds. There are some benefits to having a few weeds in your garden, you know.
1: Right. It could become what's called like a trap plant.
0: Right.
1: Yeah. Or it's, you know, could be helping shade other plants at times.
0: Right. Yeah. And weeds are going to come in your garden via wind, like dandelions and birds. And you're going to brush up against stuff and carry them, because weed seeds are designed to figure out how to reseed themselves so they can grow again.
1: Here's the thing is that I think that just like people seem to think that there's a societal expectation to have a weed-free garden, but that's not ideal.
0: We've seen too many PBS programs and looked at too many magazines.
1: Right. And it's like everybody has weeds, unless you, again, as Joy mentioned, they have 40 people a week working on their, you know, beautiful landscape garden, which is not the reality for most people. And, you know, life happens. You have work. You have maybe a kids, grandkids, other obligations. Maybe you play, card game on Friday nights, and you could be weeding instead. But you like to have fun with your friends,
0: and your friends don't want to weed with
1: your friends. Maybe
0: they want to drink wine with you, but when you ask them to weed, they leave. So I don't know.
1: I'm sure somebody has a friend who would probably pull some weeds for you if you asked nicely. But you know, So don't be so hard on yourself. It's also, you know, deal with the problem, but don't obsess over it, and do what you can how you can.
0: There are people who will grow a garden and not weed at all. And then they will save the seeds of the plants in which survived, like a squash plant, like a black beauty zucchini. They will save those seeds and plant them next year in that garden because they are the toughest of the seeds in which they planted, because they survived all the weeds that they didn't
1: harvest fair.
0: Because it's nature.
1: Yeah. Strongest or whatever. The survival of the fittest.
0: Hang out with us. When we return, we're going to be discussing dealing with the heat for your plants and for yourself.
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0: Grub Gone can be applied to turf, gardens, or around ornamentals to control those grubs and lessen the impact those beetles have on your yard this summer. 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
0: 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Welcome back to the Gardening with Joey and Holly radio show. Happy to have you along. Thank you so much for being part of the program. Want more information about those coupon codes and all the companies that support the program? Our parent website, thewisconsinvegetablegardener.com. Coupon codes under the money tab and all listings of past shows and companies under the season 10 tab. Well, as summer is in full force in some places and knocking on the door on others, we need to discuss keeping your plants healthy during the heat as well as yourself.
2: Yeah, summer is, I feel like it's getting warm around here, so you can do a few different things. One you can do is use shade cloth. Now, this might not be necessary where you live, but if you live in an area where you don't have much shade, maybe you're planting in a big open area and you feel that your plants are suffering because of that, look into some shade cloth. There's different levels.
0: Yeah, different tints. There's different percentage of darkness, in which from, 10% to 50, 60, 70%. So essentially, it's kind of like sunglasses for your plants. Right. In the layman's of terms, that depends on what you're growing and how you need to utilize that, even temporarily, like for seedlings in the heat in order to get them established, and then you remove the cloth, the shade cloth. off. So that is something to keep in mind if you're looking at starting seeds in the summertime, to do that. Now, like newly planted plants, to get them well established, you want to hydrate the soil, and then if necessary, put that shade cloth over top of it. One, to protect it from the sun's heat, and two, slow down the evaporation, even if you are using mulch, in order

0: until they get established.
1: So let's talk about mulch. Big surprise. Mulch has many purposes, but it can help keep your soil cooler than the ambient temp around. And this will be, it helps keep the moisture water in the soil. And that will also keep your plants a little bit happier in the heat.
0: If you do not, if you really want to see how phenomenal mulch is, get your favorite mulch, whatever that is, wood chips, chemical-free seed, grass clippings, leaves, straw, shredded paper, and do an experiment. Do a 2-square-foot area with around one plant with the mulch and leave another, like tomatoes, and leave the other one bare. And water them normally, and on the hottest day that you can think of, take your meat thermometer, digital meat thermometer, and stick in the ground, and you can see a tremendous difference of how much cooler that soil underneath that mulch is. The cooler the soil, the less stressed the plant, the happier and more productive that plant can and will be when it comes to the purpose of you growing it.
1: Right.
0: We don't grow plants to see how stressed out they can we can make them, and hopefully we get a little bit of pro. We want as much as possible and make them as comfortable as possible. Mulch can do that. Additionally, with the stress level of the plant and the heat, we want to do our best to reduce the diseases, fungal diseases that these plants can get. And one being soil splashing up on the plants is a really high probability of the plants developing some kind of fungal disease, such as early blight on tomatoes. So keep that in mind. And we hear the garden myth, all that we hear what people claim to be factual, that if you know you water your plants in the sun time, in the summer heat, and the water gets on the droplets on the leaves, the droplets will be like magnifying glasses and burn the leaves. And that is so not true. So people believe that it rains during the hottest time of the year. A thunderstorm rolls through. It's 95 degrees. It rains. It cools down to 70. It gets back warm and the water's on the plants. The plants are not combusting.
1: No.
0: Now, it is true that it can be a breeding ground for pathogens.
1: Right.
0: That's true. But this whole, that we can't water the plants because they're going to get water on them and they're going to burn. I don't know who started this. And there is still reputable people in the industry that continues to preach that incorrect information.
1: Right. Yeah. But we should talk about watering and the time of day.
0: Oh, true. Yes.
1: Yes, because there's more beneficial times of days for watering versus not. And so you would want to water, whether it be in the evening or in the morning.
0: Now, if you can only water at 1 o'clock in the afternoon, then you need to water at 1 o'clock in the afternoon. We have a dripworks.com system, and it runs 3 times a day, 8 a.m., noon, and 5 for 20 minutes, and that works well for us. Another thing, you want to pause in the heat of the summer.
1: Fertilizing.
0: And pruning.
1: So during pruning or fertilizing, when those plants are stressed from hot temperatures, if you fertilize, it can encourage the plants to push out new growth sooner than what it should be doing. And if you prune, it can cause the plant to feel stressed, and then it may, who knows what it'll do. It could push out new growth. It could just feel stressed and die. So if it's very, very warm out, you want to wait a couple days and then do those things such as pruning and fertilizing.
0: And warm or hot is relevant to your particular area, whether you're in Atlanta, whether you're in Portland, whether you're in Boston, or somewhere in between. That's relevant to your particular area. Now, whenever you see plants react to the heat, it doesn't always mean it's a negative reaction. Meaning, corn, it can be hydrated, but you'll see the leaves of the corn curl. Squash plants, it can be hydrated, but you see them very wilted, like it looks like they're dying. But in the evening or in the morning, before that heat comes, they unravel and they're perfectly fine. Now, if they're not perfectly fine in the coolness of the morning or overnight or in the evening after the sun starts to go down, then you need to start looking at, do they need water, or is there a different problem that's causing that plant not to be relaxed again because it's not hot anymore. It's, 65 45 degrees. They should not be curled up at 8:30 at night. Something is going on. Example with the squash could be the squash vine borer, and the plant is actually physically dying, and it may be already past the point of saving it. But those are indications.

0: indications that a plant is doing what it's supposed to do. It's curled up. It's reducing surface area from the sun.
1: Yeah, if your plants are curled up, you know, you might want to think about what type of plant it is, what's going on weather-wise, and what if there could be a different disease or pest causing it to curl up like that. One thing we want to talk about keeping ourselves
0: right.
1: cool is hydration. I know this seems like an endless broken record to a lot of people, but most people are not drinking enough water.
0: Even on a cold day.
1: You should be drinking between 10 to 12 cups of water. That's kind of the standard. And a lot of people are like, oh, you know, I had 6 to 7, 7 to 8. It makes a difference. So on a, whether it be a hot day, cold day, but definitely on a cold day, especially if you're sweating a lot, then you do want to increase that.
0: Right. And root beer or cola or beer is not a substitute for liquid.
1: That's correct.
0: Yeah.
1: Yes. But some people think that
0: yes,
1: is.
0: Yeah. Yes.
1: No, you need to be drinking water for sure. And if you do decide to add something to your water, like all these electrolyte drinks, be very mindful that many of them have limits and you should not be adding probably more than one a day. Or even like Joey would add salt to his water, and the one time I think he oversalted
0: yeah, and I was yeah. sick for like 3 days. But
1: yes.
0: Salt is the number one thing that removes from your body, so if you know, be aware of that.
1: Right.
0: That I will add a little salt to my water when I've been severely sweating.
1: But then you
0: sweating.
1: Have to stop at
0: correct.
1: Some point.
0: Yeah.
1: Yes.
0: So keep that in mind. Be cautious. You're not a farmer. The crop doesn't have to go in this afternoon for most of us. You can wait until tomorrow morning. Take your time. Do a little,
1: right.
0: but do it often.
1: Right.
0: Another thing in which you can do is keep the mud, dirt, salt, sand out of your house, cabin, barn, or shed by American-made product. 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
0: 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Want more information about those coupon code availabilities? 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That's all natural from our good friends at scrubbysoap.com.
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0: Holly, let's go to the hotline and bring in our guest for this week.
1: Sandra Mao is an author, urban gardener, and loves to educate people on how to grow food within their means. She is located in Southern California. Welcome to the program, Sandra.
3: Hi, I am so honored to be here.
0: Well, we thank you for taking time out of your day, not only to educate Holly and myself, but all of our listeners. And let's start with this. How did you get into gardening? Was it something that was developed into you as a child, or did you have an aha moment later in life and said, this might be something I want to look into?
3: Yes, so gardening started a while back for me because I got into gardening through my grandmother. She had a beautiful garden that full with all type of vegetables. And when I was young, I spent a lot of time with her in the garden, and those memories stay with me forever. So watching, as a kid, watching the seed grow and turn into beautiful, something beautiful and also edible, feels magical to me. And so as I got older, gardening become more than just a hobby, and it's become a way for me to connect with those memories and also to slow down What started as growing a few vegetables eventually turned into a deep passion for edible gardening right now. And also, I really enjoy teaching other, you know, that anyone can also grow food no matter their space or experience level. And

0: And today, gardening for me is part of my everyday life and my creative outlet, and also the heart behind what I share through Central Urban Garden.
1: Was there a particular crop or plant that your grandmother was very good at growing that you try to mimic all the time?
0: Yes, absolutely. Because I grew up in Cambodia, we're in the Southeast Asia. And I remember that I saw water spinach seed. I don't know if you ever heard of that. And also bitter melons. I still growing right now in my garden every summer.
2: You have a very beautiful garden. It's very colorful, and I know you really like the color from what I've seen on your social media. So it's a wide variety that you definitely have. So you do have a decent sized yard to grow in large containers. And what had made you choose to grow in the containers versus like the ground?
0: Yeah, that's a couple of reasons. And first of all, I feel so blessed with the size of yard that I have, even though I live in the urban area. But I still love and enjoy growing in container and raised bed because they give me the flexibility and also control. Right now, I mostly grow in raised bed because it's allowed me to create the exact soil condition that my plant needs, and which is especially really important for healthy roots development and productivity. And also another reason that I prefer to grow in raised bed is because it makes the garden more organized and also manageable, that I can group plants based on the sunlight and the water that they need. And also growing in either in container or raised bed also help reduce weeds and improve drainage, and also make the pest management easier compared to planting directly in ground. And another reason is I really enjoy the visual aspect of the raised bed garden, because in my garden, I like to create the garden that is feel beautiful, welcoming, and also intentional. So it's allowed me to combine functionality with the design.
2: So kind of circling back about the color, having a colorful garden, tell us about your book, Vibrant Harvest, Cultivating a Kaleidoscope of Colors in Your Vegetable Garden with Heirlooms, Modern Hybrids, and More. Something, you know, maybe that will pique the interest of our listeners to pick up a copy and check it out.
0: Yeah, so Vibrant Harvest is more about the celebration of diversity, beauty, and the creativity in the vegetable garden mainly. And I wanted the book to inspire gardeners to go beyond the traditional varieties and exploring the colorful heirloom, unique hybrid, because vegetables that bring, you know, personality and also excitement to the garden and also the kitchen. And also the book also combine a practical gardening advice with inspiration. So I talk about, we have about close to 50 vegetable profile that I go in depth into individual crop. So I talk about the growing technique, plant selection, seasonal planting, and a way to create a visually stunning edible garden that fill with different textures, colors, and also flavors. And I also want the reader to understand that gardening does not have to look a certain way, you know. And a productive garden can be artistic, joyful, and also deeply personal.
1: And you're correct on that. It doesn't have to be a certain way. I think a lot of gardeners, they see a certain way it is, a garden is grown on TV or in a magazine or in a book, and they go, well, if I can't do that, I can't be a good gardener. And that's simply not true.
0: Yeah, absolutely. It's not true. Yeah.
1: Now, as gardeners, we learn every time we walk in the garden. What is something that you recently have learned as a gardener that you wish you would have known years ago and would have changed how you do things?
0: So I think one thing that I learned that completely changed the way I garden right now is knowing that how important healthy soil is. So earlier in my garden gardening journey, I focused heavily in fertilizer and

0: feeding my plan instead of focus to building the soil structure. But then over time, I realized that building a living soil is a real foundation for a thriving garden. So when I start paying attention and learn more about composting, worm casting that I right now do it in my garden, and mulch and also soil structure, I noticed that healthier plants and also fewer pest problems as well, and better yield overall. Understanding how microbes, soil microbes, worms, and organic matter work together taught me that gardening is really about creating the ecosystem, so not just growing plants. So, and I also wish that I had understood sooner that less perfection often leads to a healthy garden, because you know, nature does not need everything to be perfect. Just, you know, allow making mistake, and also accept the bottom line is accepting a little, you know, imperfection actually creates a stronger and more resilient garden.
1: That's very interesting. So would you have some advice for those who are new to gardening and feel really intimidated by it?
0: So for new beginner, I always say that start small. You know, give yourself plenty of time to learn, to make mistake, and also give yourself permission to learn as you go. So one of the biggest mistakes that most gardeners make, even though when I first started, is trying to grow everything at once. Instead of choosing a few easy and rewarding crop and enjoy crop that, you know, that grow the crop that you and your family enjoy. And also, I would encourage new gardeners to stop comparing themselves with the online, what thing that they see online, because every garden is different, even though experienced gardeners lost plan sometimes. And gardening is, it's not about perfection, but it's about learning, experimenting, observing, and just enjoy the process overall. And also another tip is more importantly is to pay attention on your environment. That's why you should not compare yourself to other gardeners, because every garden is different. Every climate is different. So observe how much sunlight your space get and how quickly your soil dry out, and what plants that is naturally thrive in your climate. So gardening will, if you figure out all of that, gardening will become much easier when you work with the nature instead of against it.
2: Absolutely. Well, Sandra, we greatly appreciate the information you've shared with Holly and myself and all the listeners. How can people find your book and find out more information about you and follow your journey on social media?
0: Yes, you can find me through Sandra Urban Garden. I have my Instagram. I'm very active on Instagram every day. I have a the coffee chat in the garden that I usually answer my followers' questions and share behind the scene of the garden. And also, I love to connect with other gardeners and encourage people to grow food in a way that they will fit their lifestyle and space. And I also have my TikTok, Facebook, and YouTube. If you prefer a long-form video, I share seasonal tip, gardening update every couple of weeks. And you also can also learn more from my book, Vibrant Harvest, as well, where I share gardening tip and also favorite colorful varieties and practical advice for creating a productive and beautiful edible garden.
2: Well, Sandra, thank you so much for your time and your knowledge. We appreciate you coming on the show.
0: Oh, thank you so much for inviting me, for having me. Thank you.
2: 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And when we return, it's going to be your garden questions and our garden answers.
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1: 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That's 1-800-927-7469. Russell writes in and says, I'm using pine straw this year as mulch, and it appears that all my garden is poor. Garden has poor and slow germination of growth. Beans, tomatoes appear to be okay, but slow. Squash, cucumbers, cantaloupe, and watermelon are slow growing. Okra came up about an inch and tall and then withered away. Do you have any insight or suggestions?

0: I have raked off all the pine straw and replanted the okra, waiting to see if the straw is the problem. Has the pine straw made the soil pH lower? Should I add lime to the soil? Well, first of all, Russell, the pine straw will not make your soil acidic. It is neutral in the needle and
1: the pH will not affect the pH.
0: The pine needles are neutral. So that is not the act.
1: But if you are starting seeds, it's best to get them 3 or 4 inches tall. Whether they be the seeds are growing, that you start them right into the ground, or you buy seed starts, or you start your own seeds. So 3 to 4 inches tall before you apply the pine straw, mm-hmm. and then as you add more, you want to keep it light. You don't want to over saturate your around your plants with pine straw.
0: So I don't know what would be causing the problem. I think there's a deeper issue possibly with the soil rather than the pine needles, and that was just the beginning of the problem.
1: And stuff like squash, cantaloupe, watermelon can grow slow. Mm-hmm. Cucumbers will grow okay.
0: The squash, they want warm soil.
1: Right.
0: So I don't know where the question originates from, but the squashes are a summer crop, and they want warm, very warm, 65-plus degree soil. So that might be part of the contributing factor to the slowness of some of this.
1: Too much pine straw?
0: No. Too cold. Soil's too cold.
1: Yeah, that's true.
0: All right, Kathy writes in.
1: All right, Kathy says, we have had several frosts and freezes this year beyond our last listed frost date. I noticed my asparagus bed has started fronds, and the production this year has been low. Normally, this happens in June. Could this be because of the weather, or do I need to add something to my asparagus bed? Thank you for the show. I listen Saturday morning and then meet a friend to walk the great Allegheny bike trail here in southwestern Pennsylvania. Well, thank you for calling or for writing in, Kathy.
0: Listen to us on WMBS 590 and FM 101.1. So, yeah, you are correct on your assumption that the frost and the freezes have affected the asparagus. We are noticing that as well. After the last frost date, it's likely to have triggered the stress responses in the asparagus that causes the ferns to come up much earlier than normal and causes the reduction in the harvest. So there's nothing that needs to be done now. We can't control that at all. Just let the plant grow.

0: firms are moving the soil, moving the matter, leaving their castings behind, etc. But when it comes to raised beds, you are filling them with hopefully high quality.
1: Correct. So you shouldn't need
0: soil.
1: Worms.
0: Yeah, so you shouldn't need worms. If you do feel that maybe your soil is not doing well, you can add more soil. You can simply remove a little bit, add more. You can fertilize. You have a lot of different options, but adding worms could be harmful to the worms. And also, if they don't survive, which they might not, then you're just wasting money and, you know, those poor worms.
1: Well, yeah, and same thing with containers. People say, well, grow bag, container, whatever size, I'll want to add worms. Again, you're adding good material into that container. Now, true enough, there is going to be a certain amount of leaching water percolating through the material and then washing out some of that nutrient in, you know, on the pavement, on the deck, patio, porch, deck, in the soil that you've got it setting on, whatever the case is. So you may need to supplement. Worms need to have the availability to travel in up and down and all around if it gets colder, if it gets wetter, if it's too hot, in a confined location such as a raised bed with no access to the actual native ground soil or a grow bag, they will die in that bag, in that container.
0: Right.
1: So, well, we are out of time, and we thank you for yours. Miss any portion of the program or would like to revisit, you can certainly do that by going to our parent website, thewisconsinvegetablegardener.com, under the Season 10 tab. Hang out with us. Tune in next week where we will be dealing with ticks and insects in the garden and on you, as well as where is some of the favorite vegetables, the origins, where did they come from before they came to America? And our guest, fruit tree expert Susan Poyser, will be with us. And we'll answer your garden questions. So until next week, for
0: Holly Baird,
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4: Here's your updated 570 WNAX forecast. Some scattered showers and thunderstorms are possible today, mostly cloudy with our highs in the upper 70s and mid 80s throughout South Dakota, the mid 80s throughout Nebraska, the upper 70s and lower 80s throughout Iowa, and the upper 70s throughout southwestern Minnesota. Scattered showers and thunderstorms are possible overnight tonight, mostly cloudy with our lows in the upper 50s throughout South Dakota, the upper 50s throughout Nebraska, the upper 50s and lower 60s throughout Iowa, and the upper 50s and lower 60s throughout southwestern Minnesota. Some sunshine throughout Monday with our highs in the upper 80s throughout South Dakota, the mid to upper 80s throughout Nebraska, the mid to upper 80s throughout Iowa, and the lower 80s throughout southwestern Minnesota. Staying partly cloudy throughout Monday night with our lows in the upper 50s throughout South Dakota, the upper 50s and lower 60s throughout Nebraska, the upper 50s and lower 60s throughout Iowa, and the upper 50s throughout southwestern Minnesota. Then staying mostly sunny throughout Tuesday with our highs in the lower to mid 80s throughout

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3: For some of us, money will never come without some level of emotional baggage. It can stir up memories of struggle and stress. On paper, it's just a number, but in real life, it's far messier. Money can mean safety, status, freedom, control, or just the hard-to-shake feeling that you should be doing better than you are. Lev Mandel has spent years thinking about this complicated relationship. He's a financial advisor and author of the new book and journal, Money is Weird. Over the years, he's also looked inward at his own journey. He grew up in Berkeley, California in the late 80s, early 90s, and remembers Michael Jordan, Nike, and a culture where success was often easy to spot because it came with a logo.
4: I grew up really wanting to make a ton of money. And, you know, I saw my dad work hard and make money, and that's what I saw as the male role. And so I went out after college and tried to make as much money as I could. You know, I came back from college, you know, in the early 2000s, and I was in the, you know, grew up in the Bay Area. So at that point, I got into tech and I got into startups.
3: Mandel got in early at a gaming startup and worked relentlessly for years. By most outside measures, he was doing exactly what he set out to do. But something changed after his team received a hefty buyout offer from a larger company.
4: I was there late at night, which I always was, and I kind of did a back of the envelope calculation. I realized I was going to make a really good amount of money, maybe not life-changing. And rather than being excited, I felt anxious and down and not sure what I would even do with it because I didn't know what I did other than worked. And so I also realized that I don't play video games. I didn't like video games, and I needed to try to find something that meant more to me.
3: That moment eventually pushed him toward teaching math and then financial advising. But the bigger lesson wasn't just about career choice. It was about the money script he had been following. Many of us hope that once we hit a certain number, some of our anxiety around money will slip away. This might be a better salary, a bigger savings account, or a retirement target. But Mandel believes that even when the numbers improve, old feelings can still follow us.
4: For me, the best thing about being a math teacher is when you see the light bulb just go off right on top of the kid's head. And this was happening all the time in the investment class. And the light bulb went off on my head this time and said, I think this is, I found what I want to do. I found, you know, something that's fun and exciting to me and meaningful. And I think as I became a financial advisor, one thing I really started to notice more and more

0: her was it wasn't about the numbers. It was about what's underneath. It was about the feelings, the identity, and the self-worth. And of course, the numbers matter, and of course, they're important, but there's just so much more. You know, even if you are in a place where financially you don't have to worry about money, that's where I hope that at least you're using money to spend the time doing the things you want to be doing, doing the things that light you up, and really being aware of how you're using your money.
1: Mandel says awareness and openness are often the first steps toward changing this relationship. For many people, those feelings start early, shaped by what their parents said, what they didn't say, and how challenges with money were handled. Fast forward to adulthood, and this relationship with money can change again if you become a parent. Suddenly, you're not just managing your own habits and assumptions, you're also thinking about what your kids are absorbing and whether you're passing down the same bad habits.
0: And I got to be totally honest, I've inherited a lot of habits from my dad. And so I think, you know, a really interesting example was right in the middle of COVID and nothing was open except the one thing that we could do for me as a dad is I took my kids to a little Lego store and we would buy Lego sets. And I quickly realized, and my wife quickly realized that, you know, I was spending $100 a week on Legos. And I think certainly it was a great activity, but my wife said something really important. And she said, Lev, you know, you don't need to buy a new set every time. The kids just want to do the activity with you and you being present is enough. And I think that was really eye-opening for me because my thought of how I show love is by buying them the Lego set, but that's not a good lesson for money.
1: Parents don't have to be financial experts to help children build money skills. A lot of it comes through everyday conversations, simple choices, and age-appropriate chances to think about spending and saving. Mandel says the goal isn't to turn every purchase into a lesson, it's to make money something kids feel like they can talk about openly.
0: I think if you can create a safe space to talk with your kids about money honestly, and then you know, not have it feel stressful, not have it feel like punishment, but do it in a way that feels safe, then regardless of what is going on, the fact that you have a safe place to communicate, talk about money, and that's hard to do. I'm not saying that's easy, but really just having it, you know, I think the idea is that you want to have, when you're talking about your money with your kids, you want it to feel more like you are going to the park than you're going to the dentist office.
1: And this same approach can help adults too. It can make a difference in couples who avoid money until there's a problem, or anyone who's ever thought, I'm just bent with finances, and left it at that. One way to spur change is by getting curious about the habits that make money feel harder than it needs to. Instead of asking, what's wrong with me? The better question might be, what pattern am I repeating? For Mandel, one issue he struggles with every year is starting his taxes. For him, the shift didn't come from suddenly becoming perfectly organized. It came from recognizing the pattern.
0: My anxiety is a result of these learned habits that my body's doing it, my brain's doing it to try to protect myself. And it maybe it worked when I was a kid, but it doesn't help me anymore. And I think just kind of learning this habit cycle really, you know, it helped me not be so self-critical and judge myself so much around my anxiety.
1: If you're having trouble saving instead of spending, do this.
0: It's really hard to save without being proactive about saving, right? I can tell myself I'm going to put $200 into a savings account or into an IRA every month. But if I don't set a reminder or if I don't have something that does it automatically, I'm going to maybe do it for a month or two. Behaviorally, it's really hard to save. And so number one, I think just setting up an automatic transaction that saves $50, $70, $150, $1,000 a month, whatever you can do without noticing it. And I think the key is not what the dollar amount is. So don't say, oh, it's not worth doing it because I'm only doing $10 a month.
1: The amount you're saving can change over time, but the habit is what matters. The reality is that money isn't always simple. The higher cost of daily life is real. Debt is real, and emergencies are real. No budgeting tool can erase the pressure of not having enough of a financial buffer in the first place. But Mandel's point is that the numbers are only part of the picture. When people better understand the why behind their decisions, it can open up a new, healthier relationship with money. To learn more about this topic and our guest, Lev Mandel, head to viewpointsradio.org. Mandel's new journal, Money is Weird, is a

0: 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I'm Gary Price.
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2: By early July, the warning signs are already familiar. Afternoon temperatures become unbearable. Heat alerts start popping up on weather apps. Yet for millions of people, the work continues on with no change. This happens on farm fields, airport tarmacs, construction zones, and inside warehouses without reliable cooling. Federal reports show that heat remains a deadly workplace hazard. In 2024, exposure to environmental heat killed 48 workers in the U.S., according to data from the Bureau of Labor Statistics. Safety experts say that likely doesn't factor in cases where heat contributed to an injury or later death. Pamela Woloski is president of the board of directors of the American Society of Safety Professionals. She points out that some heat-related illnesses are mild, like cramps or heat rash, while others can spiral out of hand quickly.
10: A person starts off with just maybe some fatigue or headaches and progresses more and more to disorientation and perhaps even fainting at the later stages. Heat exhaustion is progressive. If you don't stop and care for the symptoms, it will continue to get worse. And then the last is the worst, which is heat stroke, which is a life-threatening medical condition that requires immediate medical attention if the person is going to survive.
2: Heat stroke is a medical emergency and happens when the body can no longer control its temperature. Without fast treatment, it can permanently damage the brain and other organs.
10: And in this case, it's because the systems in our body that regulate our internal core temperature are not functioning properly due to exposure to heat. And a person who does not get medical attention either could die or could end up with some debilitating after effects like partial paralysis or difficulty speaking or permanent kinds of seizures.

0: Despite the big risk, there's still no mandated federal heat standard requiring specific workplace protections. OSHA published a proposed rule in 2024 covering outdoor and indoor work settings. Public hearings were held in 2025, and the post-hearing comment period closed this past October. Currently, that rule still hasn't been finalized. In the meantime, OSHA has continued to target heat hazards through enforcement. This spring, the agency issued an updated national emphasis program for outdoor and indoor heat-related hazards.
1: We don't know when or if that rule will be approved and published so that employers will have to comply. But we know that several other states like California, who are regulated under their own state programs, do have regulations dealing with heat and heat stress. And the American Society of Safety Professionals recently published its own voluntary standard on heat stress, which provides guidance to employers. The standard is intended to address construction and demolition operations. However, the recommendations and the guidelines that are in that particular standard are really applicable and adoptable to just about any kind of industry where workers are outdoors.
0: Woloski says the ASSP standard can also apply to indoor employees who spend several hours working in places like steel mills, manufacturing plants, or other facilities where heat builds up because of equipment and a lack of ventilation. In the U.S., heat protections from job to job vary widely, and only a small handful of U.S. states have mandated heat-related worker safety standards. Caitlin Parody is the Development and Strategic Programs Liaison at the National Council for Occupational Safety and Health in Phoenix. The organization's national campaign, called Fired Up, Workers for Heat Justice, pushes for access to water, shade, rest, emergency communications, heat training, and acclimatization periods.
2: These are very, very basic, low-cost interventions, and there are great model standards out there, whether you're talking about what's been proposed or what's been passed, you know, at various state levels, right? But until it's enforceable, until it's a requirement, we know that it's not really real for most workers on the ground. That should happen at the federal level. We need a, you know, there's something like 69 million workers across the U.S. who are, again, indoor and outdoor workers, because indoor workers do face extreme heat hazards as well. But yeah, 69 million workers across the U.S. at risk. And what the current patchwork approach just, it leaves too many people behind.
0: In addition to water, shade, and rest, both the ASSP standard and the Fired Up campaign recommend the Buddy system. Heat illness can make a person confused, disoriented, and unable to call for help. On a June day in 2021, 38-year-old Sebastian Francisco Perez was digging an irrigation ditch at a plant nursery in Oregon. He was working in a field of young evergreen trees with little to no shade. When the temperature reached 106 degrees, Perez collapsed, and hours passed before anyone realized he was missing. By the time the paramedics arrived, he was dead.
2: The Buddy system is critical. And what we see when you look at the worker heat deaths is that often when people are dying, they're dying because they're working alone, right? And so there's no one there to notice that they're starting, someone's starting to be disoriented, feel confused, right? No one there to call 911 if someone collapses.
0: In many workplaces, low-wage employees still have little power to demand safer conditions. Even when they do speak up, Parody says many fear losing their jobs.
2: Unfortunately, particularly for low-wage workers who are working in the most exploitative industries, retaliation is really more the norm than the exception. I've heard workers here in the day labor community talk about working in roofing jobs where there's technically water available, but you have to climb off the roof to get it, and you're really discouraged, you know, from climbing off the roof, right? So I think certainly there's high-road employers out there, and those are the folks who are going to take recommendations and run with them and do them well. But the folks who are the most at risk, who are in the lowest wage jobs, working for the most unscrupulous employers, they're really going to be retaliated against if they speak up. And certainly those are the folks who are at the highest risk of dying.
0: Still, Parody says pressure from workers and advocates does make a difference.
2: You can have these small groups of workers who are getting active and getting organized and leading campaigns and end up, you know, really having a big impact on many, many, many workers. So

0: under fired up right now, for example. There's, even without a federal standard, there's state and local campaigns that have the potential to win these protections for 10 million workers.
1: Extreme heat is often treated like a seasonal inconvenience or something to push through until the forecast breaks. But for people whose jobs keep them outside, on hot pavement, near machinery, or in a poorly cooled facility day after day, it's not just about being hot or uncomfortable. Without basic protections and safeguards, it can be a death sentence. To learn more about this topic and our guests, Pamela Woloski and Caitlin Parody, head to viewpointsradio.org. 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Our studio manager is Jay Silvers. I'm Marty Peterson.
2: Viewpoints returns in just a moment.
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6: This is Viewpoints Explained. I'm Ebony McMorris. The recent hantavirus outbreak linked to a cruise ship has left many Americans with one question. Is this something we should be worried about? For most people, health officials say the answer is no. The strain involved is called Antti's hantavirus and is found across South America. One reason the outbreak is getting so much attention is that hantavirus can be deadly once someone's infected. According to the Centers for Disease Control and Prevention, hantavirus pulmonary syndrome is fatal in almost 40% of cases. But a high fatality rate doesn't mean a high chance of catching it. Most hantavirus infections start with exposure to rodents. People can get sick after breathing in dust contaminated with rodent urine, droppings, or saliva. In this case, health officials believe the first infections may have started before passengers boarded the ship. Some common early symptoms of hantavirus are similar to what you'd get with the flu or a stomach bug, fever, fatigue, muscle aches, headaches, or stomach problems. But in severe cases, it can move into the lungs and cause dangerous or even deadly breathing problems. While experts say this is a very different situation than the COVID-19 pandemic, the cruise ship outbreak may be a sign that hantavirus can spread faster in certain settings, like in the tight quarters and densely packed shared spaces of a ship. That doesn't mean this outbreak is highly contagious, but scientists are nonetheless watching closely to ensure it stays that way. That's Viewpoints Explained for this week. More in a moment.
7: Welcome to Culture Crash, where we examine what's new and old in entertainment. One of the greatest risks for directors in the modern era is that they can show flashes of great artistry and a willingness to take creative risks, and then get sucked up into a franchise mega storytelling machine like Star Wars or superhero tentpoles before they fade off into corporate blandness. I'm not naming names, but we've lost several promising young directors to the suits and studio heads upstairs. One director who expertly managed to avoid that fate is Alfonso Cuarón, the Oscar-winning director behind Gravity and so much more. In 1998, Cuarón had enough pull in Hollywood that he got to direct Gwyneth Paltrow and Ethan Hawke in a sleek, modern adaptation of Charles Dickens's Great Expectations. Instead of then diving further into star-powered Hollywood film

0: making, though, Cuarón followed the film up with his 2001 masterpiece, Y Tu Mama También, a small, intimate, and sometimes erotic coming-of-age road trip story. That film launched Diego Luna and Gael García Bernal's careers, and it earned Cuarón several Oscar nominations in the process. By going smaller and more personal, Cuarón had managed to gain more clout instead of losing steam. He then got recruited to make the third Harry Potter film, Prisoner of Azkaban, and he injected that movie with a more mature and grounded reality than Potter had in its first two installments. The subject matter in Cuarón's movie got darker, and he matched it with his direction, injecting every transition with foreboding tension, magical whimsy, and a whole lot of atmosphere. But the key to Cuarón's whole career is that after directing one Potter film, he got back out of the franchise machine. His next film was the brilliant dystopian action drama Children of Men. Then he made Gravity, a technical marvel of a sci-fi film. And then he made Roma, his personal memoiristic exploration of 1970s Mexico. Cuarón is one of the few directors who managed to use a massive Hollywood franchise as a springboard for his own career instead of as the end-all be-all of his career. He made one Harry Potter movie, which I consider to be far and away the best in the series, and then he went back to chasing his own muse. And as a result, Alfonso Cuarón's career is the stuff of legends. I'm Evan Rook.
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4: Well, happy Sunday, everybody. Our show is Inside Twins. We are here at beautiful PNC Park, Pittsburgh, Pennsylvania. Twins wrapping up a 10-game road trip. Chance to split this road trip, get back for a huge homestand in the division as they welcome in the Royals and the White Sox. And our guest is Derek Shelton. And let's just start with where we are, which is Pittsburgh. You've been in a lot of places. You've left an impact in a lot of different communities around Major League Baseball, but a huge one here. And obviously, Pittsburgh must have impacted you as well. I know you've had a lot of people coming in to say hi, stopping you. You've had a lot of media obligations. Have you had a chance to sit down and just kind of catch your breath and reflect on your time here and what this city means to you and vice versa?
5: Well, yeah, I mean, this city does mean a lot to me. My first opportunity to manage in the big leagues. And I think as you highlighted, it's been nice to be back to see some of the relationships that you formed, some of the bonds that you had with people. And then it's nice just to, you know, have people come up to you and talk to you, whether it's, excuse me, people that, you know, work in the stadium or, you know, people that, you know, work as ushers or just, you know, people in general. So it's been cool to be back. The reflection part is interesting because I did a lot of that last offseason when I was let go, but being back here, it brings back memories.
4: And it's interesting because you've been in other places before, and when you visited a community or a town or a ballpark as a visiting player, coach, broadcaster, and then when you actually live there, it's very, very, very different. What were the biggest differences you found when you became embedded in this community as opposed to just bopping in for 3 or 4 days?
5: Yeah, this was a town or city that I really didn't know very well because I was in the American League for so long. It was the first time I had been in the National League when I came to Pittsburgh. So it had just been, you know, kind of quick in and out hits. One time with the Twins opening day when Fernando Rodney was catching snowflakes in his mouth and I thought Molly was going to lose his mind. But it's a city that I really grew to know extremely well. It was one, unlike an American League city where you're there a couple times a year or every year that you get a chance. But after being here for 6 years or 5+ years, you really get the opportunity to understand and, you know what makes the city tick.
4: And this city, what strikes you even as a visitor is the passion. I mean, this is a fan base that's passionate. It doesn't matter if they're wearing a Penguin sweater or if it's a Steelers jersey or it's a Pirates hat. Everything's black and gold, and they will let you know exactly how much they love their team.
5: Yeah, I think one of the coolest things about Pittsburgh and the city sports scene in general is exactly what you pointed out. It is all black and gold. So regardless if you have, you know, you go to a Steelers game and you have a Pirates hat on, or you go to a Penguins game and you have a Steelers jersey on, everything kind of meshes together. And you don't see that. It's really unique. I think it's the only sport, it's the only city in professional sports that has it for three major teams that share the same colors. I think the one thing that stands out is regardless if it's black and gold anywhere, if you see a 21, everybody knows it's for Clemente, regardless if it's a Steelers jersey or if it's a Penguins jersey or it's a Pirates jersey. But I think that is one thing that stands out. And this fan base is very passionate. They're very opinionated, which I found out. I found out in the 5 years I was here. But it is a very passionate fan base.
4: Glad you brought up Clemente. The statue is here. The bridge is named in his honor. Obviously, he's a one-of-a-kind individual. You and the club went over to the Clemente Museum when we landed here the other night. How was that, becoming part of that Clemente family, really, in many respects, while you were here?
5: It's probably one of the things I'm most proud of. I mean, the 21 initiative that the Pirates started in 2022, where the Pirates were number 21, and then now all Puerto Rican players wear 21, was an initiative that I started and was able to get through with Major League Baseball and the Clemente family. But you learn a lot about the history of Roberto Clemente when you're in this city, and it's very similar to, like, Kirby Puckett. You know, someone went that was an unbelievable player, but also an unbelievable humanitarian. And it's why, in Clemente's case, the humanitarian, the Man of the Year award, very much like in the NFL, is named after Walter Payton, is named after him. And I think when you get to go to the museum, and my wife Allison is a board member of the museum, has been since we got here.

0: Here, you get to go through the history of it and kind of learn about the game. And we were really fortunate. Josh Bell, who had played in Pittsburgh, set up the event. It was a good team bonding event, but you get to learn about one of the, you know, special players in our game, not just on the field, but off the field.
1: I think young players get a bad rap that they don't care about the history of the game, or they don't know, or they're only worried about today. And certainly maybe that's true for some, but I feel like the 21, you see the Clemente, I feel like that resonates all the way down through the line.
0: I agree with that. And I think the other night when we were at the museum, you could see, you know, some of the young players that really didn't understand the history of who Roberto Clemente was and what he meant to the game. And I was really appreciative if they got that fact. I mean, I think anybody that comes to Pittsburgh should make a trip to the Clemente Museum, just like anybody that goes to Kansas City should go see Mr. Kendrick at the Negro League Museum, because young people need to understand what the origin of the game and the people that brought it in before us.
1: Yeah, and so much history here from the Negro Leagues in Pittsburgh all the way through Forbes Field to where we sit today. All right, that's our first segment with Derek Shelton. When we come back, we'll get into this year's Minnesota Twins, what this 10-game road trip has been all about, where the team stands heading into today's finale with Zebby Matthews on the mound. We're chatting with Derek Shelton. Our show is Inside Twins, kicking off a big Sunday of Twins baseball here all across our network. We're back in a moment on your home for Twins baseball.

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3: Chris Atterbury, Derek Shelton back with Inside Twins from the visiting manager's office here at PNC Park. It is a gorgeous ballpark. Let's start there. We're wrapping up this three-city trip. This ballpark is unique. I mean, it's known for its views. We're certainly high enough to see all of Pittsburgh from where we sit. As far as how it plays, how would you describe it? Because this is a park the Twins don't play in a lot.
4: Yeah, it's number one, you're right. My two favorite ballparks in the league are PNC and Target Field. I just think with the backdrops you get in both of them, it's so beautiful. I think we saw how this ballpark played yesterday in two ways. It plays for a left-handed hitter and even a right-handed hitter like Byron Buxton with the single he hit late in the game that hit the wall. It's very advantageous for left-handed pull hitters. On the flip side, it's not advantageous for right-handed. And I think, you know, in some sense, the game could have been changed yesterday if we were in another place. The ball Arcia hit got out in that nook that goes to 410 in left center field. So it's very left-handed hitter advantageous. And it's why, you know, the Pirates over the last few years have signed left-handed starting pitchers so the ball's hit out there.
3: We're talking about a series here, but it's the third of three series. And when you look at this road trip in whole, first of all, it's a long time to be on the road. East Coast time zone to Central, back to the East Coast again. As you kind of get towards the finish line of this trip, you still got a chance to have yourself a 500 trip, but it's been attrition. You've lost some guys injury-wise that really kick off a domino effect. When Rojas went down, it's not just him. And I guess that's brought to the surface something that we all know about the game, but maybe doesn't seem as obvious to others, which is that one guy going down, boy, that can topple a lot of dominoes.
4: Yeah, I mean, the fact, unfortunately, that we lost Kendrys during the Chicago series, then there becomes a domino effect because it was four innings we planned on, and then we didn't get it, and then all of a sudden you see a roster shuffle that has to go back and forth, and it seems like we've been on the road a long time. We played really well in Boston in, you know, some challenging conditions. We played well in Chicago and lost three or four. We played really bad the one night. Rather not. And then we played two, you know, pretty good games. We got down yesterday here, unfortunately, on a ball that got lost in the sun and Bailey gave up some runs. We've played well, but it seems frustrating that, you know, we're fighting to finish this trip at 500.
3: I don't think any of us who are around the team all the time were surprised you came back from that 7-1 deficit. That's what this team has really been all year long. Yesterday showed kind of who this team is in so many ways. But was there anything said in the dugout, or was it just business as usual after falling behind by six and then it's one hit becomes three.
4: No, I think the one thing I really love about this group, and you know, we stated at the beginning of the year, we wanted a group that Twins fans would be proud of, that would play all 27 outs and, you know, battle their butts off. And this group does. So down 7-1, it was early in the game, and I think it was just like, all right, the only thing that was said is like, let's just chip away at it. Let's cut it, you know, inning by inning. And then we were able to, you know, get four in the one inning and cut it significantly and then come back. And then even the ball Cody hit late in the game off Soto, you know, the hard ground ball that, you know, another step to Callahan's right, and we have a one-run lead. This group grinds, man, and they get after it. And I hope, you know, our fans appreciate the fact that the way they play the game.
3: Yeah, all three ninth inning outs were absolutely smoked easily, could have been base hits. I want to talk about Cody, and I'm glad that you brought him up. Early in the trip, hitting balls hard with nothing to show for it. Now he's finally getting the results. His swing looks absolutely on fire right now. He's on everything. What has he been doing, or what have you seen from him, or is this just who he is?
4: Well, I think his timing's better, and I think I love the way you're highlighting. It's like it over the progression of this trip, it's like he was falling balls off or just missing balls, and then it was like, all right, he's just hitting balls, and now he's starting to get balls elevated. And, you know, the ball he hit yesterday for the triple that he got in the left center field gap, I think we're seeing that timing really be more consistent. And it starts with the balls that, you know, the old cliche, like, oh, he just missed that, even if he's popping it up or hitting it straight back. But it's a situation now where he's getting the barrel out front.
3: On that front, I want to bring up Luke Kishaw, because Kishaw's a guy who's been kind of fighting himself a lot this year. He's getting some hits, infield hits, beating them out, popping up a lot to right. Endless effort. Every night after the game, even, he's working and working and working. And the last handful of games, we're starting to see pulled line drive to left, single up the middle that he really smokes. Has he made some minor little tweaks that are allowing him to get his bat where he wants it?
4: Yeah, I think he's in a situation where he's starting to get taller. The

0: things that you're talking about where it's the other way or weak side ground balls, you have a tendency at times to get tilted over and then you lose your barrel, and your barrel's just not in the right position to be able to hit the ball hard. And I think now we're seeing Luke start to get the ball more out front, more solid contact, like you're saying. There's some balls on the pole side, ball back through the middle yesterday or the day before. So encouraging signs there.
1: Taller, that's an interesting word. And I know hitting guys, you guys have all sorts of cool terminologies, but explain again taller, the concept of it, and how, if you notice that you're lacking it, how you can fix it.
0: Yeah, well, taller just basically means when you go to attack the ball that your chest is up more. Because I think one thing that a lot of people maybe don't realize is, like, if your head tilts towards the plate, your barrel's going to go with it. So anything really that your head does, the barrel's going to do with it. And when you start to tilt or lean over towards the plate, then you lose your barrel towards the plate, and then it end up causing a longer swing or the inability to get the barrel of the bat to the ball. And a lot of hitters, but especially a lot of young hitters, fight that when they're going through tough times because they're trying to keep their head down. They're trying to stay over the ball. You know, you go to every Little League game, you hear any mom yell, keep your head down, stay over the ball. And really, that's not a good thing because of the fact you end up taking the barrel of the bat to the plate too. So he's done a nice job of actually staying taller in his swing.
1: It's interesting you mentioned, because when I work with Paul or with Danny, they always talk, and it was early in the year with Brooks Lee when he was fighting it, they said, with his head. They said, oh, he kept his head in, and that's when the line drive started to come. Kind of the same concept.
0: Yeah, it's the same concept. And I mean, Molly talking about it, Molly was the gold standard of being able to stay tall and keep his head in the right position. But yeah, there's so much to be said about, you know, and I love the fact they said head, because everybody says keep your eyes on the ball. And it's not the case, because if you take your eyes to the ball, you're actually going to tilt. If you keep your head on the ball, you're going to be in a better spot.
1: All right, we can go down a hitting rabbit hole for a long, long time. I love hearing you talk about it, but I want to switch to pitching. You bring some guys back here in Funderburk and Klein and Lorison. They didn't have the luxury of coming in and easing back into the major leagues. You had to throw them into some super high leverage situations, learning opportunities for young guys, and I would think you guys have to be pleased with the way they responded.
0: Yeah, they did respond well. I mean, really well. I mean, the fact that JM Cody Lorison got out the other day right off, you know, the IL and had not been in a leverage situation. And I think, as we know with our bullpen, it's a situation that if you're in our bullpen, there's a chance you're going to pitch in leverage, because we still specifically don't have a lot of specific roles. The other night, because our bullpen was beat up, Cody Larson got put in a position that was a challenging one, and he responded. Fundy being back did a good job yesterday. John Klein, you know, right off the plane, did a nice job keeping us in the game yesterday. And I think that's a good sign for us organizationally, is that we have multiple guys that are coming in and, you know, having good outings.
1: You've had a stretch here where the bullpen's been really, really solid, and a big part of that to me has been Anthony Bonda, who looks a lot like the guy you thought you were getting in the offseason. The velo is up, and he's on the plate a whole lot more. Is it mental? Is it physical? Combination of both?
0: I think it's a combination of both. And then, you know, the other thing is I think Anthony really had to adjust to the weather. And as screwed up as that sounds, but the last couple of years he played in L.A. And as we all know, the weather in L.A. is pretty consistent and pretty nice. Early in the year, when the velo wasn't where it was at, I think he was having trouble getting loose, you know, getting warm, getting to it. As we've seen the weather start to tick up, we've seen the nines, you know, we've seen 96, 97, 98. We've seen it start to tick back up, and then he's back on the plate. I give credit to LaTroy and our pitching group. I think fundamentally he's in a better spot. He's more directional towards the plate. And because of it, we're seeing, you know, the guy that we thought we were going
1: to
0: get.
1: And likewise, Orzy seems to be drafting in his wake. A lot more first pitch strikes. And also, the splitter remains his go-to. But curveball, fastball to get ahead.
0: Yeah, I think the first part of that statement is the best strikes. You know, we know Orzy's stuff plays. We know the split plays. The curveball has become a weapon for him, which I think is important, especially as a lead pitch. But the fact that he's throwing strikes now, because if you're a guy that relies on the split and you can't throw your fastball on the plate, then you're going to have issues just because of the fact that people are going to tunnel off the split and just leave it alone if it's down. The fact that he's throwing strikes is what probably the biggest changes.
1: So much of a team's success is based on its starting pitching. And the game has changed a lot, but that's remained the same. And you guys have gotten really consistently good, competitive starting pitching this year. You're going through this run where some guys are nicked up. Maybe they're not getting quite as deep. It doesn't matter, just weathering those storms until you can get the guys back on and slotted in?
0: Yeah, I mean, I think that's been the biggest challenge. Is, I mean, especially our last four starts, it's been like 4, 2 2/3, 4, and yesterday was 4 1/3. And early in the season, we were getting longer starts. You know, we were getting the fact we were getting 5, 6, sometimes 7. You know, in Taj's case the other day, he's just coming off the IL, so we knew he was only going to throw 90 pitches. Bailey, to his credit yesterday, just had to grind. I mean, again, we had the unfortunate ball that landed that cost him a ton of pitches. You know, Sim got put in a tough spot with Rojas, like we talked about. And Prelip's a kid that's just, you know, learning how to pitch at the

0: major league level. The fact that our starting pitching hasn't gone along has taxed our bullpen. And as good as our bullpen's done, it's a situation where, you know, we need our starters to start lengthening out a little bit more.
1: Yeah, the never-ending symbiotic relationship. The best bullpens always seem to be behind solid starting pitching. We'll turn the page and look at today's matchup. Twins trying to earn a split of this long 10-game road trip. Also trying to win one here in Pittsburgh before heading home for the homestand. We'll talk about Zebby and the matchup today with Braxton Ashcraft when we return to Inside Twins with Derek Shelton on your home for Twins Baseball.
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0: 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You know what I'm talking about. 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
1: It's our final segment of Inside Twins. It's a gorgeous Sunday here in Pittsburgh. They're doing yoga on the Clemente Bridge. You know it's a good Sunday when it's downward dog on the Clemente Bridge. We're joined with Derek Shelton here as the Twins wrap up this three-city road trip, trying to grab a win behind Zebby Matthews. Zebby Matthews taking on Braxton Ashcraft, and there's one thing you warned us about before we got to Pittsburgh. You said this organization has arms, and we've seen a bunch of them. Ashcraft seems to be just the latest in a long line of big, strong dudes who can really bring it.
2: Yeah, I mean, I think having been in the Pirates organization, that's the one thing I did know. I mean, and we didn't see Skeens. We saw Jones the other day coming off the IL. But this kid today was, he kind of got pushed to the side because of Chandler and because of Jones and Skeens. But he's got really good stuff. Big physical kid, 6'4", 6'5", hard thrower, big overhand breaking ball. And he's just another guy in a long line of really good young pitchers that they've drafted or developed. I think in Ashcraft's case, he was a guy that they thought was going to be a reliever, and he just continued to push into a situation to start, and he's off to a nice start to his major league career.
1: You mentioned the curveball, and we saw Keller, who has like a billion pitches yesterday, and we see a lot of changeups this year. The split's a popular pitch. That fastball-curveball tunnel combination, though, with his velo and the break on the curveball, kind of an old-school look, but man, it's effective.
2: Yeah, and that's probably the best way to describe it. It's not a sweeper. Everybody wants the niche sweeper. Pitch. This is a top-to-bottom, old-school curveball, and he tunnels it off the fastball at the top of the zone with velo, and that's what provides the challenge. This guy's a little bit of a throwback. I mean, he's big, he's physical, you know, has the ability to execute both those pitches.
1: So that's the challenge for your hitters today on the other side, obviously looking for length with Zebby. Zebby's really answered the bell. Home runs are the only runs he's given up so far, just clipped in each of his starts, but you have to be happy with the way he's dotting.
2: Yeah, really pleased. I mean, his last start, he gave up the two homers. I mean, the only thing to be critical about in that start is just the four-pitch walk before the one home run that ended up in a two-run homer. But this kid's got good stuff. And I think the thing that's impressed me about Zebby is he struggled through spring training a little bit. That was the first impression of getting, you know, didn't command the zone as well. Went to St. Paul, did a really good job. And since he's been back here, the execution's been really good. It's going to be a fun matchup. I mean, these are two power-armed, good-armed young pitchers that if you like baseball, you sit back and watch two young kids kind of go at it today.
1: Is part of Zebby's transition the natural arc of a young guy who always threw strikes, always threw pretty hard, got to the big leagues and realized that if you throw hard in the middle of the plate, it's going to get hit, and then having to figure out how to work from that?
2: Yeah, I think, you know, if all of our problems are the fact that he throws too many strikes, we'd be in a good spot. But I think in Zebby's case, you know, he was a minimal walk guy in the minor leagues, and I think to your point right there, Chris, you have to be aware that there's a difference between throwing strikes and throwing quality strikes. And in the big leagues, sometimes, you know, if you throw strikes, they'll hit them. So you have to throw quality strikes.
1: Do you have a lineup yet for today? I know you're trying to make sure that everybody is healthy and good to go here for this final matchup with the Pirates.
2: It's a Sunday. We got a couple guys that are nicked up a little bit. I wish I could give you a better answer to that, because I know this is going to air after we're at, but we're still waiting.
1: Well, and let's take kind of an overarching view of the road trip. You got the first three, but the fact if you could come home from three cities, multiple time zones, and split that down the middle, you feel okay with it?
2: Yeah, I feel okay with it. I mean, I'm still going to be frustrated with the fact we won the first three, you know, and we won four of the first five. And I think the thing that's more frustrating on my end is we haven't played bad baseball. You know, take out the one game in Chicago where we did not play. We've played good baseball. We played good enough to win. We just haven't. So we need to figure out a way to get over the hump there.
1: Well, and that's kind of who this team has been from the drop, is every single game seems to come down to one or two plays. And people focus on maybe the eighth or ninth inning. That play could be in the first or the second inning.
2: Yeah, 100%. I mean, I think, you know, you look back at the Boston series.

0: be getting on each other's nerves after 10 days together?
1: No, I thought they were in a good spot. I mean, we had a bunch of guys that went out to dinner together last night. This club plays hard. The reflection of that would have been yesterday we were down 7-1 if we would have lost, you know, 9-2. But the fact that it was a 7-7 game and we had the opportunities, this shows the grit that this club has.
0: 10 days, do you have enough clothes to get through this final day, or are you going to be heading right to the laundry when we get home?
1: No, I'm good. I was able to get through it. I stretched it out. I'm a little bit of a veteran of packing.
0: That's Derek Shelton. We certainly appreciate his time. The Twins and the Pirates wrapping up this three-game series here today. Again, we are just getting started. This is the first leg of our full day of Twins broadcasting. We've got behind the batting cage, Glenn Perkins and Trevor Plouffe. We'll follow that up with our first pitch, Zebby Matthews taking on Braxton Ashcraft. And again, it's the final game of this 10-game road trip and also the final game of this three-game series here in Pittsburgh. Our thanks to Derek Shelton for opening up his office doors early today here at PNC Park. We'll send it back to our network headquarters now and move on with our pregame lineup card coming up next right here on your home for Twins baseball.

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5: This is Twin Center Fielder Byron Buxton. 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Oh, Sheboygan, I've got you on my mind.
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1: It's been a wild two games so far in Pittsburgh.

0: With a couple of hard-fought contests coming down to the wire. Today, the Minnesota Twins look to finish their three-city journey on a high note and bookend the trip with victories. We welcome you to the Menards pregame lineup card. I'm John Vitas. The pitcher turnover continued this morning with the fourth and fifth pitcher swaps of the series taking place. After a rough outing yesterday, Bailey Ober has been placed on the 15-day injured list with elbow inflammation. Not ideal for a guy who has been so durable for the Twins for about a half decade now. John Klein was optioned back to St. Paul after throwing 39 pitches in relief yesterday, and to take their spots on the roster, a couple of fresh arms joined the Twins today. Travis Adams has been recalled. He was used heavily in the Chicago series, but has had 2 days of rest now. The other spot goes to 25-year-old righty Mike Paredes. Paredes was never a ranked prospect, but has pitched his way to the show. He was the Twins' 18th round pick in 2021 and has gone 30-10 with a 3.09 ERA over five minor league seasons. He's been stretched out to five innings and 63 pitches in AAA, so he would be a candidate to make a start if the Twins need it this week. Before we check into Pittsburgh and get into today's matchup, let's look at back at yesterday in our Twins rewind. The Pirates got the bats going right away against Ober. A solo homer from Spencer Horwitz in the first, Jake Mangum in the second, quickly made it 2-1 Pirates. With two outs in the second, Horwitz reached on a sun ball to Trevor Larnach that prolonged the inning. From there, Pittsburgh rattled off two more singles and a walk, and it was 4-1. Then O'Neill Cruz hit one out of sight, which capped the big inning with the Buccos in front 7-1. The Twins got a run back in the third on a Cody Clemens RBI triple, and then started the fourth with a couple of knocks. Tristan Gray then laced an RBI double to the gap, chasing home both runners to cut it to 7-4. After a walk and a flyout, Josh Bell smacked a two-run double down the left field line, and all of a sudden the Twins were within one. The next man up was Clemens, and he delivered an RBI single, and just like that, it was a fresh ball game. After Ober put up zeros in the third and fourth, he gave up a one-out single to Connor Griffin in the fifth. After a catcher's interference put two men aboard, Jake Mangum gave Pittsburgh the lead right back.
1: Pitch swung on and shot to left field for a base hit. Larnach up with it. Here comes Griffin. The throw from Larnach to the plate. The tag of Connor Griffin. He's safe on the backside. Rodriguez gets to third, and it's 8-7 in favor of the Pittsburgh Pirates.
0: The Pirates would add two more against Cody Funderburk in the seventh. The Twins pushed two across in the eighth, but left the tying run aboard at third. And despite three hard hit balls in the ninth, Gregory Soto notched the save, and the Pirates hung on with a 10-9 win. Pittsburgh goes for the sweep today with the man who is becoming the Robin to Paul Skeens' Batman on the mound. 26-year-old Braxton Ashcraft gets the ball, and he's been really good. He is 7th in the majors with a 105 whip and 13th in baseball with a 275 ERA. He's pitched into the 7th inning in all 5 of his starts so far in May and won his last 2 over the Cubs and Cardinals. His ERA for the month is 182. Now, he doesn't really have a changeup, but he does have 2 different fastballs and 2 discernible breaking pitches. He'll match up against Zebby Matthews, who is making his 4th start since being called up from St. Paul. Zebby suffered the loss his last time out in Chicago, but has recorded a quality start in each of his 3 major league outings this season. His fastball has been a true primary pitch, and he's leaned on his curveball more this year, doubling its usage to 17%. Well, as we get ready for first pitch, let's bring in the men who will be calling today's game as we are at the park, courtesy of Treasure Island Resort and Casino. And we say good afternoon to Chris Atterbury and Glenn Perkins.
1: And a good afternoon to you, Mr. Vitas. We would love to talk in this booth hit about the Pirates lineup, how Zebby Matthews is going to match up. But guess what? There isn't a Pirates lineup. They still have not posted a lineup. They were making some roster moves. We expect Ryan O'Hearn to be activated. But we have no idea who Don Kelly will deploy here today, aside from the starter Braxton Ashcraft. As for the Twins, as we heard from John, welcome back to Travis Adams. We hardly missed you. It's been like 2 days since he was sent down in Chicago, and Mike Paredes is added to the roster. Perk, as a pitching staff, when you're getting this sort of attrition, tail end of a long road trip, I know we talk a lot about the next man up mentality, but is there a tangible feel in the bullpen or in the dugout when you're welcoming new faces at such a rapid rate, knowing that you don't have time to feel sorry for yourselves?
2: Well, I can tell you that the guys that are excited are the guys that have been here and that are hanging right now as they grind through this road trip and knowing what's coming another 7 straight after today. everybody down in that pen is tired right now.

0: And you know, going into it, you know the three-city trip. This is going to be a long one. This time of year, it starts to drag a little bit. It's like a long stretch of games. You're a couple months into the season, so you're feeling it a little bit. You're looking for some relief. So I'm going to tell you that the guys that have been here and been pitching are excited to have some fresh arms, knowing that those are going to be the guys that are going to eat innings if need be, that it's not going to be Bonda and Rogers and Morris, those guys that have been grinding this whole time. It's going to be other guys that fill in. If those guys are in the game, it means that they're winning late, and I think they'll love that opportunity. But you love seeing fresh arms. You love seeing guys that are going to come in here and be able to eat innings if need be. But hopefully it's more Zebby eating innings today. We need a good start from Zebby. Talked about that with Bailey yesterday after the short start from Taj. You got to get some innings from the starting rotation. And so hopefully Zebby will go out there today and have a good game against whatever lineup it is the Pirates decide to throw out there.
1: Guys, we appreciate it. Thank you so much, and we'll catch up with you here coming up at the bottom of the hour. We've been at the park thanks to Treasure Island Resort and Casino, the exclusive casino partner of the Minnesota Twins. 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The show continues with Derek Shelton's thoughts on the pitching matchup next. We'll dive into a team-wide hitting trend, and our Behind the Batting Cage interview features two Twins broadcasters who are drafted just two picks apart. That's today on your home for Twins baseball.
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3: We are live on the Menards pregame lineup card, getting ready for the finale between the Twins and Pirates. Well, Braxton Ashcraft has emerged this year as one of the better starting pitchers in baseball. We mentioned he does not have a changeup, but he does have two breaking balls. While a lot of guys pair a harder slider with a sweeper, Derek Shelton points out that the slower breaking ball is not a sweeper.
4: This is a top-to-bottom, old-school curveball, and he tunnels it off the fastball at the top of the zone with velo, and that's what provides the challenge. This guy's a little bit of a throwback. I mean, he's big, he's physical, you know, has the ability to execute both those pitches.
3: Yeah, it is a hammer at 85 miles an hour with 15 more inches of vertical drop than the slider. Major league hitters are just 7 for 63 against the curveball. Zebby Matthews gets the start for the Twins, and Shelty is confident that Zebby can match up well with Ashcraft.
4: This kid's got good stuff, and I think the thing that's impressed me about Zebby is he struggled through spring training a little bit. That was the first impression of getting, you know, didn't command the zone as well, went to St. Paul, did a really good job, and since he's been back here, the execution's been really good. It's going to be a fun matchup. I mean, these are two power-armed, good-armed young pitchers that if you like baseball, you sit back and watch two young kids kind of go at it today.
3: Yeah, if that doesn't fire you up for the pitching matchup, not sure what will. Should be a fun game at PNC Park today. Well, it's not often that a team has two draft picks inside the top 22 in the same draft. The Twins had that in 2004, and it wound up bonding two prospects turned teammates and friends and now fellow broadcasters. Glenn Perkins and Trevor Plouffe sit down for today's Behind the Batting Cage chat next on your home for Twins baseball.
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0: Conversation focuses on X's and O's. Sometimes it's a historical moment, but the foundation is relationships and how baseball brings people together. This week's Behind the Batting Cage reflects on a relationship between Glenn Perkins and Trevor Plouffe that was formed by the 2004 draft, and it's brought to you by Coordinated Business Systems.
1: All right, we're at PNC Park. We're in Pittsburgh. A couple of old friends here, one of my oldest friends in professional sports. We go back 22 years, dude.
2: Yes, we do. Yes, we do.
1: It seems crazy. You're about to turn 40. I'm already 40. I'm 43. But we're sitting here in PNC Park. You're in seat 20. I'm in seat 22. It's not an accident. Trevor, you were the 20th pick in that draft. I was the 22nd pick in that draft. What do you remember about the lead up to the draft in 2004?
2: Well, it was definitely a lot different than it is now because there's not like a showcase for the draft. In fact, there's nothing on TV. I don't think MLB Network even existed at that point. I had family over. I wasn't exactly sure what was going to happen. And it's funny enough, we're here at PNC Park because the Pirates actually had me fly out here. And I did a pre-draft workout between Neil Walker and myself.
1: Yeah.
2: So, and they had the 11th pick. So I came out here. I thought I did great. They ended up going with Neil. So that was kind of like the spot that I had in my mind. If the Pirates are there, they might pick me. If not, I had no idea what was going to happen. So flash forward to that day, I'm sitting around the computer. That's kind of how things went. They would announce the team, and I don't know if they like announced it first or you saw it on the ticker first.
1: Or did, because the way I remember it, I got a phone call before my pick showed up on the computer, and it was a 612 phone number, so I knew that I was.
2: No, I specifically remember them saying my name. So it was audio only. With this pick in the draft, Minnesota Twins select, and then we heard my name, and I remember the room kind of erupting. Then, yes, I end up talking to Terry Ryan, and I mean, I'd say more surprised than anything, because again, I thought it was the Pirates or nobody else, and I had told teams, like, if I don't go in the first round, I'm just going to go to USC and play college ball, and I really meant that. I wanted to do it, and then the Twins ended up.
1: How much communication did you have with the Twins in the lead-up to the draft?
2: Zero.
1: Really?
2: I knew that Bill Melly, who was the scout that ended up drafting me, I knew that he had been at some of these, you know, workouts or whatever. Now, you know the teams that have seen you. And by that time, you know, pretty much every team had come to see me play my senior year of high school. But as far as like, hey, like, we got this pick, we're thinking if you fall here, no lead up whatsoever.
1: So last weekend I talked to Sonny Gray. He was drafted in 2011. I was able to pull up his draft scouting report like on the internet. So last night I was trying to do some prep for this, trying to get everything lined up. And I'm like, Trevor Plouffe, pre-draft, scouting report. Apparently the internet didn't exist in 2004 because I couldn't find anything.
2: I told you that.
1: But how were you projected? I know that you pitched a little bit in high school. That wasn't going to be an option in pro ball. Was that going to be something, if you went to USC, were you going to try to be a two-way guy?
2: I pitched a lot of bit in high school. I really did. I enjoyed pitching probably more than I did playing the field. I loved the prep work of it. I liked like all the focus being on you and, you know, kind of like learning how to pitch. So I was good, man. I had good numbers. I think even my senior year, I might have been like pitcher of the year, LA Times. Don't quote me on that. So the Royals were interested in me as a pitcher. But to answer your question, if I did go to USC, the plan was start at shortstop, come in and close games. So okay. I'd still be able to throw. I did know leading up to the draft that more teams were looking at me as a shortstop.
1: So then you get drafted. Did you sign quick?
2: So I signed quickly, and then I my mom wanted me to be home for my birthday because I was 17 when I signed. So I got drafted June 7, 2004. My birthday is June 15th. And my mom was like, you have to be here for your birthday. And this is back in the day. And maybe this stuff still flies. I don't know. But my mom had a heavy influence early on. Like, who was my host family? You know, she was really worried about, like, how I was going to fare outside of, like, her little world. And I flourished, Mom. Thanks.
1: You made it.
2: I made it.
1: You made it. A couple of my earliest memories in pro ball having to do with you were hitting fungos, number one, which I remember you used to give me a hard time about hitting because we were terrible at it, but we didn't have enough coaches, and so it fell on the pitchers to hit fungos, and so we did that. And then we took a bus ride. We were talking about being first-round draft picks, wanting to get to the big leagues as quick as we could, and it took you longer to get there than me, but you were a high school guy, which that's typical, especially back then. That was the norm. But for us to really get, like, a foothold in the big leagues, it took us a long time. Yeah. I think we both kind of found our way around the same time, early 2010s.
2: When I think about you and my first thoughts of you, especially really

0: early on, you had the vision of like, I'm getting to the big leagues. And like, you had this confidence that I didn't have at the time. I was just like, well, I'm in pro ball. I need to figure out what the hell's going on here. The big leagues seem like a million miles away. Yeah. I like honestly was like, I just need to figure out this league. I hear guys say that a lot, like, man, like, I just wanted to be a big leaguer and all this. I wasn't thinking that way at all. I just wanted to survive that league. So I remember like talking to you and just being around you, and I felt like, and you weren't there for very long. You were only there for how long?
1: Like 3 weeks, 3 weeks. In Elizabethan.
0: Yeah. So you had your sights set on moving up. And I just like never thought about that. But I think talking to you was the first time I was like, maybe I should like start to think that way.
1: That's it. Trevor Plouffe behind the batting cage / up in the bleachers at PNC Park.
2: Perk and Plouffe talked for 23 minutes for that interview. We'll be sure to bring you the whole conversation during an upcoming rain delay. We thank those two for sharing their memories. 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We wrap up this Sunday edition of the Menards pregame lineup card with a positive trend for the Twins offense. But first, it's our Sunday spotlight with the Salvation Army right here on your home for Twins baseball. The Minnesota Twins and the Salvation Army team up every Sunday to work together for good. This week, we welcome in Dan Furry, who serves as the Marketing and Communications Director for the Salvation Army in Minnesota and North Dakota. Dan, thanks for coming in today. Can you explain to folks tuned in what you do in your role as the Marketing Director?
3: To simplify it, I educate the community on the things that the Salvation Army does and what they're involved with. I think most people remember us for the red kettles at Christmas time, and they remember us for our thrift stores. But there's a lot more that we get involved in. For example, we operate a couple of dozen food shelves in Minnesota to help people with food insecurity. We house roughly 1,000 people every night in emergency shelter and transitional housing. We respond to emergency disasters. We provide emergency financial help to people who are behind on their rent or they're behind on their utilities. And 100% of the proceeds from our thrift stores actually go to support our addiction recovery center in Minneapolis. And that's a free program to folks who are trying to recover from the scourge of addiction. And so when they donate to the thrift store, they're really making a difference.
2: So much good comes from the money that they're paying for those goods. There are definitely people listening right now who would love to help. Where can they go to get more information, and in what ways can you use their help, whether it be financial or maybe even their time?
3: There's really three ways to help out. Number one is to make a financial gift. We know how to stretch a dollar better than anybody. As an example, $25 gift will feed a family of three for a week. 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So even a modest gift of $25 really goes a long way. 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We do try and match up a volunteer role with someone's skills and interests. 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
2: Well, Dan, we appreciate all of the time and information, and we're hopeful that Twins Territory will continue to support the Salvation Army. If you would like more information or to sign up to make a donation or volunteer, you can visit SalvationArmyNorth.org.
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2: John Vitas on the Menards pregame lineup card. The Twins drew five more walks in the game yesterday and have seen the team walk rate jump by a full percent from last season. And the added patience is the subject of our Twin storyline, brought to you by your select Heartland Chevy dealers. The Twins have had four hitters with a double-digit walk rate this year, putting them at least 2 points each above the league average. The common thread, all four of those guys were on the Twins roster last year. Hitting coach Trevor Amicone worked with the Twins hitters each of the last 2 years. Years and isn't surprised by the improvement.
5: I think it's a product mostly of guys maturing another year. It's another year of maturity, of learning. Here's how guys are attacking me specifically. Here's how certain pitchers, certain teams attack me. Either they attack my weaknesses, or hey, these are this is a team, or this is a guy that's going to attack me with his strengths. I think it's just another year of maturity is probably the biggest thing, but just

0: guys more comfortable being themselves.
1: Ryan Jeffers currently leads the Twins in walk rate, but his big jump really came last season. The big climber this year, Austin Martin. Martin's strikeout rate has gone down each of the last three seasons, and his walk rate has gone up from 8% as a rookie to 12% last year to 13.4% this year. Austin agrees with Amicone that the pregame prep and knowing the opposing pitcher has been key.
2: No, I think that all our hitting coaches, I mean, they do their homework. When we go into our meetings, you know, the plan that they have set based on all the information that we have on the pitchers kind of makes it easier to kind of tunnel these guys in, whether or not, like, you know, these guys aren't around the zone as much, then you can kind of keyhole them a little bit. So I think that it's a bunch of factors that go into it, but I think that the game planning, the approach, and then everybody just knowing their strike zone has played a big part in that.
1: Martin went on to point out one of those bigger factors.
2: I think the implementation of the ABS has definitely helped that. You just kind of have to give credit to the guys in this locker room. They know their zone very well. We're very aggressive with the ABS. And I think that's kind of benefited us a lot in terms of forcing pitchers to be in the zone. And if they're not, just taking your walks, you know, it's not really relying on what the umpire's zone is that specific day. You know your zone, and then you just kind of go with it from there.
1: Fellow outfielder Byron Buxton says that Austin is doing more than just going with the new strike zone. He's taking advantage of it.
3: Oh, every time he's challenged, it's a ball. I'm telling you now, ain't no way. That's how much confidence I got in him. Like, he knows his zone. He knows the strike zone well. He knows his plate. Knows the discipline. It ain't too much he hasn't done at the plate that you can ask much more.
1: Yeah, Martin's been slumping a little bit of late, but that strike zone knowledge is a great skill to be able to fall back on. He'll be hitting leadoff today for the Twins. 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
1: This ball crushed, face of the wall, and see you later, home run. Ryan Jeffers with a three-run shot to left center.
2: Back track, out of here. Luke Keyshaw's first of the year.
1: Swung on a miss, he struck him out. That's number 10, the charge prep. Bradley has been brilliant.
2: It's that ball high in the air, right field, might have a chance. Get up, and out of here. Josh Bell's third of the year.
1: Swung on and pulled to the right side, flew for a base hit. Brooks Lee, how about it? And it's 3-1 Minnesota Twins.
0: Twins baseball is brought to you by Target, proud partner of the Minnesota Twins.
3: Well, good afternoon, and once again, welcome to PNC Park here in Pittsburgh for the finale of a three-game series between the homestanding Pirates and the Minnesota Twins. Pirates send Braxton Ashcraft to the mound. Twins answer with Zebby Matthews on a day that's already been full of roster news, with Bailey Ober headed to the injured list, John Klein optioned, and Travis Adams and Mike Paredes joining the club to provide some pitching depth. Hopefully, they won't need too much of that depth today. As for your starting lineups, well, Glenn Perkins has those. We've got the national anthem, and we've got first pitch next on your home for Twins baseball.
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11: Hey, welcome back to PNC Park. It's the series final between the Twins and the Pirates. Zebby Matthews on the mound for the Twins. He's 1-2 with a 2.37 ERA, throwing the ball well since he's come back up. And for the Pirates, it's the right-hander Braxton Ashcraft, 4-2 with a 2.75 ERA. We'll get you the rest of the lineups in just a moment, but please let's first pause for the singing of the national anthem.

0: That was Streams Elementary School Chorus with today's national anthem. Take a look at the lineups. First four of the visiting Minnesota Twins with a record of 27-32. In right field and leading off is Austin Martin. Brooks Lee bats second. He's at third base. Cody Clemens is in center field and batting third. Designated hitter Josh Bell is the Twins cleanup hitter, brought to you by Marsden, your hometown cleaning team, keeping Target Field a world-class facility for 17 years and running. Thank you, Marsden. Trevor Larnach bats fifth. He's in left field. Orlando Arcia is at first base and batting sixth. At second base, batting seventh, is Luke Keyshaw. Shortstop Tristan Gray bats eighth, and rounding out the Twins lineup, doing the catching is Alex Jackson. He catches. Zebby Matthews making his fourth start. He's 1-2 with a 2.37 ERA. And for the Pittsburgh Pirates with a record of 31-28. Leading off playing first base is Spencer Horwitz. Brandon Lau is at second base and batting second. Brian Reynolds is in right field batting third. Ryan O'Hearn, fresh off the injured list, he's the designated hitter and batting fourth. Nick Gonzalez is at third base and batting fifth. O'Neill Cruz bats sixth. He's in center field. Jake Mangum is in left field and batting seventh. Jared Triolo is the shortstop. He bats eighth. Doing the catching, rounding out the Pirates lineup is Henry Davis. He'll catch Braxton Ashcraft warming up right now. He's 4-2 with a 2.75 ERA.
1: Jordan Baker's the home plate umpire. He got a nice round of boos from this crowd after he threw out Brandon Lau yesterday. He's the crew chief behind the plate. Willie Traynor at first. Jansen Visconti at second. Alex Tosi at third. A couple of names you did not hear in those starting lineups. One, Byron Buxton not in the lineup for the Twins. And two, no Connor Griffin for the Pirates. In fact, Griffin put on the injured list prior to the ball game. That's why it took so long for the Pirates lineup to be posted for the first time actually ever. We filled out our scorebooks by listening to the PA announcer give the starting lineups today.
0: First time for me. Yeah. If it's the first time for you, it definitely doesn't happen very often.
1: Yeah, it didn't happen in high school, didn't happen in Legion ball, college, independent ball, didn't matter. But part of the reason was Griffin to the IL, O'Hearn back, which seems normal. The bigger news came with the second part of the press release. Right-handed pitcher Carmen Majinski, who was expected to maybe pitch today, was put on the restricted list. And right-hander Cam Sanders was recalled. The restricted list generally reserved for some pretty serious issues, going AWOL on your team, some sort of a discussion or, I guess, problem between the team and the player is a big swing and miss by Martin, and we are underway.
0: Well, Majinski not happy about his move to the bullpen.
1: Yep, and you can start putting the dots together there that something did not go according to plan today. 0-1 to Martin leading off, and he takes in one ball and one strike. Sinker at 97 from the hard throwing right-hander Braxton Ashcraft. 6'5", about 215. If you were to call down to Central Casting for a right-handed starter, it would look like this. A high leg kick in the pitch and the check at a ball low. That's the slider. Now, they list that as a slider. They also list it at 95 miles an hour. So I'm not sure if he's throwing it that hard, but
0: he
1: it was a ball.
0: He averages 92 miles an hour with his slider.
1: So maybe he is as a pitch hit high in the air to right. That was another slider, and it's popped up back at first, and Horwitz is under it. There's one away. Flat out, and you heard Derek Shelton on Inside Twins. He's kind of a throwback with the tunneling of the fastball, the high fastball, and the curveball. Hard slider. Nothing soft about anything this guy does.
0: No, and that the four-seamer, good velocity, that hammer of a curveball. And then the slider there, it's somewhere in between a cutter and a slider. It's very hard, tight, not a ton of break. Gets most of his strikeouts with the two breaking pitches.
1: Big swing and a miss by Brooks Lee, the four-seamer at 98, and the count is 0-1. Ashcraft, a phenomenal three-sport athlete in the state of Texas. That doesn't happen very often anymore. He was a track star and a football star, a wide receiver who once caught 7 touchdown passes in a single game, as Lee swings right through 98, and the count is 0-2.

0: Well, if ever there was a time to unveil that big old curveball, this would be it. 0-2. Lee has struggled with the breaking stuff all year. That's how teams attack him. And instead, it's straight smoke, and Brooks Lee swings right through it. Three straight heaters, and Lee is down on strikes. And Ashcraft punches out his first. Here's Cody Clemens, a fellow Texan.
1: The first two were on the outside corner in the strike zone, and then that one just middle up, challenging Brooks Lee, and blew it right by him.
0: Bright, sunny day here. We'll see how the conditions impact the ball game. Had the sun ball play a big role yesterday as Clemens just taking a pitch, and he takes a fastball wide, 1-0. Ashcraft looking in. He's on the first base side of the rubber. His shadow coming right down the mound with him, and a ground ball foul at the first base line. That's the four-seamer again. And it's 1-1. We haven't seen the curveball yet. High draft pick, second round. Signed out of high school. Been kind of a forgotten man, but boys, not forgotten anymore. There's the big old curveball, the big swing and miss, and the count is 1-2. Well, you hear about a guy with the velo and the curve, and you wonder about the delivery. He looks great. There's another curveball, and down goes Cody Clemens. He flails through it, and it's a dominant first inning from Braxton Ashcraft. Wow. Cody Clemens now in an argument with the home plate umpire, Jordan Baker. He throws his helmet down, and Derek Sheldon's out to try and protect him. I don't know. Do you think he quick-pitched him there? What was going on?
1: I am not sure, but immediately after Cody Clemens swung and missed at that curveball, he started yelling at Jordan Baker. And Derek Sheldon didn't miss any of it. He was out there just as quick.
0: We'll try to get to the bottom of that. That is unusual. We'll keep it right here. You can't spell triple without trip. And today's contestant in Quick Trips Around the Bases is Richard Oldenkamp from Allendorf, Iowa. If a twin hits a triple, Richard, you win $100 to spend however you please. It's compliments of Giant Snacks. 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
0: Well, Brian Wu is on target, one of my favorite guys to watch pitch. He's right there with Joe Ryan for me. Yesterday, the Mariners righty turned in 7 shutout in a 5-1 win over the Diamondbacks. He allowed just 2 hits. He struck out 9, did not walk a soul. The outing brought his whip down to .96, 6th best in the majors. It's brought to you by Target, proud partner of the Minnesota Twins. So here's Zebby Matthews. Big Zebby will go through his warm-up paces, and Matthews will face Horwitz, Lau, and Reynolds. Again, if you're just joining us, we had some roster changes. Bailey Ober onto the injured list with a sore right elbow. He was obviously fighting something yesterday, struggled early, able to gut through 4 2/3 innings, but he goes on the IL. John Klein, who threw yesterday, optioned back to AAA. And as the Twins search for length, they add Travis Adams back to the roster. Wasn't down 10 days. He was only down 3, but he gets to come back due to the injury. And also Mike Paredes, who will make his first major league roster and is in the bullpen and active as a strike called on Horwitz at 0-1. And he would be making his major league debut. Congratulations to Mike Paredes. No balls and a strike to Horwitz. And the pitch is fouled away down the left field line, 0-2.
1: Need some fresh arms in the bullpen. Good to have fresh arms in the bullpen, but this one's on Zebby today. Go out there and have a good start. He had a speed bump, hit a couple of speed bumps early in his start in Chicago, but he settled down, put it in cruise control, ended up having a pretty good start. And you'd love to see him get into the sixth, maybe the seventh inning if he can.
0: 0-2 pitch, and a ground ball foul past the first baseman, Arcia. Orlando Arcia making his 8th start ever at first base. It's his 12th game there. All of that action at first came with the Rockies a year ago. 0-2 to Horwitz, followed by Lau and Reynolds. Still trying to get to the bottom of what Cody Clemens was upset about. As a pitch fouled straight back, we are so far away that, you know, sometimes things can go on down there that we can't pick up on from this vantage point. It was immediately after the curveball that struck him out. So he's not asking about, you know, pitch location because it was a swing. As the 0-2 is down and in, 1-2. I don't know if there's something with

0: how quickly the pitch came. What did he do? Did the pitcher do something that
1: I'm wondering
0: toward?
1: Did Cody try to get a timeout
0: before the pitch?
1: Yeah, and didn't get his timeout.
0: Here's a 1-2 on the ground, right side of the diamond. It's going to be picked up by Arcia. He'll take it himself and step on the bag. One away. Brandon Lau will be the batter.
1: And I say that he got back-to-back curveballs. He took a really good swing at the first one. And then the second one, the one that he struck out on, he kind of just waved at. And that's where I wonder if he wasn't set in the box. He was trying to get his time out and wasn't awarded it and then had to try to fight that pitch off.
0: That could well be. Well, here's a guy who could commiserate. Brandon Lau thrown out for the first time in his career yesterday as he takes a strike and the count is 0-1. That strike called by the man who heaved him, Jordan Baker. Lau said after the ballgame that as far as first ejections go was pretty weak because he didn't even know he was ejected. As a pitch wide and the count is 1-1. It came after he wasn't granted an ABS challenge, even though he challenged immediately. Alex Tosi, for whatever reason, didn't see it, did not grant the challenge. That led to a long argument as a foul ball. It's 1-2. Didn't ultimately, as Lau acknowledged, affect the at-bat. He popped out. And as he ran down to first base, according to Lau's version, he said, "I was yelling at myself about swinging at ball four." Jordan Baker didn't think he was yelling at himself. He heaved him out, but Lau didn't realize it till he got almost all the way back to the dugout. The 1-2 from Zebby. That's down and in, and the count is 2 balls, 2 strikes.
1: That has happened before. Guys are yelling at themselves. Umpires sometimes can be a little overly sensitive. But I don't know.
0: Yeah, yesterday was a little different environment.
1: Yeah.
0: 2-2 swung on a missed, and down goes Brandon Lau. He's retired on strikes. First punch out for Zebby. And there are two away for Reynolds. This Pittsburgh club bidding for a sweep. 31-28. They have homered in 7 straight games. They have not homered in 8 straight since June of 2024. They also are second in the league in hits. They get a ton of hits. And it's often the determining factor in the run column and the win-loss column is a foul ball straight back. When they out-hit the opponents, they're 20 games over 500, 27-7. And when the other team has more hits, they're 3-20. It's a pretty stark line. Most teams are a little fuzzier in the middle.
1: It tells you how good their pitching staff is.
0: 0-1. Fouled straight back, 0-2. Yeah, just get some hits and you're going to be fine. They've been averaging nearly 5 runs a game. 2 quick outs here in the home first for Zebby Matthews. Twins need length today out of young Zebulon. He, too, looks the part, the broad shoulders. Black glove tight to his chest. Steps into the motion and delivers, and this one fouled over near the Twins' dugout. Stays 0-2. So, again, plenty of roster moves, and you were wondering, as we were waiting and waiting, and there was no lineup for the Pirates. You're thinking, why? If there's roster moves, teams are pretty good at getting them done and getting all the T's crossed and the I's dotted in ample time as a swinging foul ball. But the Majinski restricted list move, that makes more sense. Because if you're going to put a guy on a restricted list, you can't just do that. That has to involve an agent, and the union rep, I'm sure, has to be involved in that.
1: A lot of moving parts to get that done.
0: Because you're not getting paid, you're not getting service time. That is a much more complex transaction. 0-2. That is taken low, apparently. It's 1 ball, 2 strikes. Last time he caught, Alex Jackson was very passive as far as challenges. Now, that wasn't a strike, and he was right not to challenge it, but be interesting to see if that's been addressed today. The 1-2. Swung on a miss. Don't have to challenge that. That's a strikeout of Brian Reynolds. So, 4 strikeouts for these two young right-handers combined in a scoreless first inning. We're back to Pittsburgh in a 0-0 game next on your home for Twins baseball.
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4: Braxton Ashcraft back up atop the rubber here, and he misses with a curveball to the left-handed batting Josh Bell. We're underway in the second. One ball, no strikes. Ashcraft covers the face with a glove and brings it down to his waist. And then he throws a curveball by a swinging Bell, and the count is 1-1. Bell DHing today, or as Perk likes to say, designated hitting.
5: Designated hitting.
4: He swings and misses. He was designated swinging there. He's seen three straight curveballs, and the count is 1-2. So Brooks Lee, a guy who gets all curveballs, got nothing but fastballs, and now Bell, who gets a ton of fastballs, has seen nothing but curveballs. And the 1-2 stays up and away. Another curve. Two balls, two strikes. I would think if I could throw a curveball the way Braxton Ashcraft can, I'd probably spin it all the time.
5: He also has a pretty nice-looking fastball.
4: 2-2, hit to right field, and that's a designated hit for Josh Bell. Line drive to right field. He threw him five straight curveballs. And this is something you've talked about at length in this era where we're figuring out what the most effective pitch is and then maximizing it. If you throw a big league hitter the same pitch five, six, seven times, eventually you're going to get beat.
5: You're going to get beat. You're going to time it up. You see the break, all those things. I think that one, as much as anything, just he threw that ball right down the middle.
4: Bell's at first. And now it's Larnach. And the first pitch to Larnach is swung on a miss to slider at 93, and the count is 0-1.
5: I don't recall ever seeing a non-fastball be thrown five straight times.
4: Well, Lance McCullers famously threw 27 straight curveballs to close out the ALCS the one year. He's been hurt ever since. There's a swinging miss, and the count is 0-2. And
5: I'm gonna throw a couple caveats in there. One, it's when I'm when I'm watching, but number two, a starting pitcher.
4: Yeah. Matt Whistler is an opener. Remember him with his 27
5: sliders? Yeah, it was 36 out of 37 or something crazy. But
4: Tommy Canley out of the bullpen threw 22 straight changeups. But again, these are outliers, massive outliers.
5: And the fourth hitter of the game getting five straight curveballs.
4: 0-2 swung on a miss. Another slider, and down goes Larnach. Larnach's like, can I get one of those curveballs, please? Because I just saw three filthy sliders. And that's strikeout number three for Ashcraft. There, it's one away, and here's Arcia. All right, so I'm just going to play the game of someone who likes to organize things. It was five straight curveballs to the first guy. It's three straight sliders to the next guy. Is this all heaters?
5: To Arcia, probably not.
4: First pitch rolled toward short. It's going to be a sinker for a double play. To second for one, back across the diamond. Baseball's a funny game. 6-4-3. Twins are retired. Braxton Ashcraft knows what he's doing. We've played 1.5. We're scoreless, and you're home for Twins baseball.
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2: 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I want a big girl. Oh, yeah. Oh, yeah. This way, we both can agree on the temperature of the thermostat.
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4: Ryan O'Hearn, fresh off the injured list, will have his first at-bat. It's against Debbie Matthews, and the first pitch is in there for a strike, a heater. And it's 0-1. O'Hearn was off to a great start. Nice little off-season pickup by the Pirates, providing some left-handed pop. Really plays in this ballpark. The pitch to O'Hearn is wide. He'd driven in, 29 runs before he got

0: Zebby has been plagued by the home run ball. All the runs he's allowed since being called up this year have been on long balls. And O'Hearn, boy, he can put on a show in BP. We watched him mash balls on Friday. And he hits this ball a ton to right field. And that ball is up over the Clemente wall for a home run. Welcome back. It was a slider, and it flattened out, and it found the barrel, as Ryan O'Hearn did here in his return to game action, what he did in that very impressive BP fireworks show on Friday afternoon, his eighth home run of the year, and it's 1-0.
1: Zebby tried to, I think he tried to get that ball to the back foot of O'Hearn. He wants him to swing over the top of it. It kind of backed up on him.
0: Nick Gonzalez will bat, 1-0 Pittsburgh. Gonzalez takes a first pitch in, 1-0, no strikes. That's a home run now in 8 straight games for the Pirates. Last time they did that was June of 2024, nearly 2 years ago. Big swing and miss by Gonzalez, it's 1-1. O'Neill Cruz in the on-deck circle is swinging a sledgehammer instead of a bat to warm up. And that is shades of Pirate legend and Hall of Famer Dave Parker, the Cobra. As a strike called 0-1. Used to do it with the A's late in his career. Him and Dave Henderson swing a big old sledgehammer around.
1: That's like an actual go to the hardware store and buy a sledgehammer.
0: Yep. That is a full long-handled sledge. The 1-2 is wide, the kind you'd find in Corey Provis's garage. He probably has 3 or 4 different sizes for different home improvement purposes.
1: Yep, for sure.
0: 2 balls and 2 strikes to Nick Gonzalez. Pitch. Swung on a miss. He struck him out. Had him out front on a curveball. Nice job. It's the 3rd strikeout for Zebby. A good bounce back after the homer, and here's O'Neill Cruz. And before he bats, without the sledgehammer, mind you, it's a bat. He's taken to the box. 10 seconds for station ID on your home for Twins baseball.
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0: Speaking of tools, this guy has them all. As a pitch taken low, 1-0, no strikes. 2 hits in the series for Cruz, and they are both home runs.
1: They go about 450 into the river,
0: and then
1: dead central yesterday.
0: Yep. He can really run. He can really throw. There's a pitch down and in. He came up at a time where at 6'7", again, he's Aaron Judge in height. The guy he's probably most often comped to for his physical attributes is Ellie De La Cruz with the Reds, who is also a shortstop. As a pitch wide, it's 3-0. I don't think Ellie is 6'7". He's, what, about 6'4", 6'5", maybe?
1: Yeah, he's a little, probably an inch or two shorter.
0: But massive. Long wingspan. They both can really run, really throw. As ball 4 delivered, it's a 4-pitch walk to O'Neill Cruz. And right now, the way he's going, a 4-pitch walk to O'Neill Cruz is a double. Because Cruz led the National League in stolen bases last year with 38. And we haven't hit June 1st yet, and he already has 19 in 22 tries. And he ran all over the Twins yesterday. He had 2 of the 5 stolen bases the Twins gave up in the game. Hitter is Mangum, who was one of the stars of the game for Pittsburgh. He takes a strike 0-1. Jake hit his first home run, had 3 hits, and drove in the go-ahead run to break the 7-7 tie, and then made a wonderful running catch on the ball Orlando Arcia hit into the nook in left center field to save the game in the 9th inning. Switch hitter batting left. Lee has 1 foot on the grass at 3rd, and the pitch is off the outside corner, 1-1. Cruz built up to his 2nd stolen base. He went from short lead, standing straight up and down, to a shuffling lead, to a bluff, to stealing.
1: It hasn't shown anything that would lead you to believe he's going to steal here.
0: Little bluff that time.
1: Yeah.
0: It was a pitch fouled away, so I guess the water is starting to boil.
1: The pitch before, he was maybe 5 feet, 6 feet off of first base. That one, maybe 8 or 9 feet.
0: If he runs, do me a favor, will you count his strides? Because I can't imagine it's that many between first and second. He is so big with such long legs and such a big galloping gait. Ball and 2 strikes to Mangum, was a good contact guy. Infield.

0: play straight up, hoping for a double play. One out in the inning, one run in. Doesn't go, and the pitch is sliced foul down the third baseline. It stays 1-2. Well, it's Sunday here in Pittsburgh, and we invite you to enjoy Sunday fun days at Target Field. 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Pitch misses just low. Mangum spits on it, 2-2. Cruz in those bright spikes, yellow the front, red on the back, inches away from the bag. Quick throw over, had him leaning, but he just falls back to the bag in front of the throw. They kind of caught him very nonchalant off the bag at first base.
1: I think a little bit longer of a hold from Zebby there. He might have had a chance to get him.
0: I think he would have been a step further from the bag. He crouched down now, and he's running, and the pitch is poked to the left side through the empty hole. A stutter step around second, and Cruz will lope into third base. So Cruz breaks, which means the shortstop, Tristan Gray, breaks with him to go to the bag. And as soon as he vacated that spot on the left side of the diamond, perfectly placed through that empty vacuum by Jake Mangum for a base hit. And they're on at first and third with one out. That's a pretty baseball.
1: It's a good changeup, too, from Zebby down below the strike zone. And Mangum, we were talking about him yesterday, that kind of running swing that he does. Kind of ran up in the box there, kept the barrel in the swing zone, and made contact with a pitch that was well below the strike zone.
0: Yeah, that was well executed. The infield is now forced in for Triolo. 1-0 Pirates, and the first pitch is wide. A snap throw from Jackson down to third, not close. In fact, Lee caught it, not even near the bag. 1-1 and no strikes to Jared Triolo. Henry Davis, light-hitting catcher, will follow. Runners on the corners. Davis hitting just .134 this year. Runner bluffs from first. Mangum's now running, and the pitch is high. Jackson will throw through. His throw is a good one, but Mangum beats it. Snap throw back to third. Brooks Lee saves a run by diving back to the infield to grab it. Nearly lost his sunglasses. That snap throw back from Keyshaw nearly went into the dugout. So the Twins are playing some hot potato on the infield. It's a stolen base for Mangum. And they're at second and third now for Triolo, and the count is 2-0.
1: It's another one where they had Mangum jumping back and forth so far off the base and nobody alerting Zebby, who can't see him over there.
0: No, not as he sets as a right-hander. There's the 2-0, and that's the strike he dearly needed, 2-1. We got a first baseman who hasn't played a lot of first in Arcia, but certainly has played a ton of big league infield and understands the running game.
1: Somebody from the dugout can yell as well.
0: Two balls and a strike. Second and third for the Pirates. Line drive right field, base hit. Cruz will score. Mangum's going to get a stop sign at third. Nearly runs through it. Strong throw back in from Austin Martin as Mangum scurries back to third. RBI single the other way for Jared Triolo. It's 2-0 Pittsburgh Pirates. It's been pretty baseball in the inning. If you enjoy, like, sound baseball, you get a home run and then a walk. You steal a bag or you're running to set up a hit and run.
1: Yep.
0: And then you poke a ball the other way through a drawn-in infield that's been well executed.
1: And Triolo there, a good pitch from Zebby, down and away, but he went with it.
0: Zebby's trying to get him to pull that ball and roll it over. Batter's now Davis, and Davis swings and misses. He's done a lot of that. Former number one overall pick out of Louisville. And before you face Horwitz, you have to get Davis. I would think Triolo would be on the move to try to avoid a Davis double play. Runner at third, Mangum has great speed. Brooks is trying to keep him close to the bag. The bunt square popped it up. Up the first baseline, caught by Jackson for out number two. Well done, Alex. He stuck the frying pan out, lost his headgear, sprinting up the line, able to catch it over the shoulder. And Davis can't execute. It's a failed squeeze attempt, and it's a pop-up to the catcher. And two away for Horwitz.
1: A good reaction by Alex Jackson. Zebby wasn't going to get there. Arcia wasn't going to get there. That was the only play that could have been made, and

0: not easy for a catcher. You got to flip the mask. You got to find the ball. Really nice play behind the plate.
1: Yeah, he's catching it right over his shoulder. Like he has to gauge where it's going to be and run under it like a wide receiver.
0: It's a good play.
1: Nice job, Alex. Not out of the woods yet. Horwitz is the hitter. Again, you've got speed on both corners. Not running. And the pitch down and in off the glove of Jackson, and that'll get the runner to second. So a really good play and then a pass ball. And Horwitz now will have two men in scoring position on a pass ball charged to Alex Jackson. We keep beating this drum, but little things like that, just the Twins don't have the margin for error to get away with them. You can't just shrug your shoulders with a free 90 feet and say, we'll outslug them. It's not how this team is currently constructed. Time called before Zebby throws. He kind of comes down the mound anyway. I bet Cody Clemens has steam coming out of his ears out in center field. Really? Timeout now? Second and third. Two out. 2-0 Pirate lead. Huge lead for Mangum at third base. Pitch low. It's 2-0. With Lee backed up, Mangum is coming way down the line. Horwitz has had a great month of May. OPS at 986 in the month of May. There's a pitch wide, and the count is 3-0. I think tomorrow when he gets up, he'll just leave the calendar on May. He's not even going to turn his calendar to June. He's like, let's just, in my head, keep it May. Mangum is 50 feet down the line. And the pitch is a strike, and it's 3-1. This is the old Eddie Rosario. Eddie would come and dance and jump around and wave his hands and do jumping jacks and try to create a balk from the pitcher.
0: Well, you can make eye contact with him.
1: Zebby's looking right at him. Mangum again, he's 45 feet down the line. And the pitch is swung on and lifted in the air to center field. Clemens racing in, says he's got it. He does, and the inning is over. But two runs across, two men left for the Pirates after two. It's 2-0 Pittsburgh. We'll check in with John Vitas on your home for Twins baseball.
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4: Let's go back to the pregame lineup card thanks to your local Toyota dealers. 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Our Twins storyline focused on the Twins' team-wide increase in walk rate. Austin Martin is a big part of that and quickly pointed out a specific reason.
5: I think the implementation of the ABS has definitely helped that. You just kind of have to give credit to the guys in this locker room. They know their zone very well. We're very aggressive with the ABS. And I think that's kind of benefited us a lot in terms of forcing pitchers to be in the zone. And if they're not just taking your walks, you know, it's not really relying on what the umpire zone is that specific day. You know your zone, and then you just kind of go with it from there.
4: Yeah, ABS has been a big factor. The league-wide walk rate is up, but the Twins are also a little bit higher in the rankings compared to last year, too. Guys?
1: The problem, John, is they forgot to tell Braxton Ashcraft that. He has been just blowing strikes today as he faces Luke Keyshaw. And Luke takes down and away a slider, one ball and no strikes. Braxton Ashcraft faced the minimum in the second, did not throw a four-seam fastball, despite pumping him in there 98-99 first inning. This one is fouled straight down. That was a four-seamer at 97. It's 1-1. Keyshaw, Gray, Jackson here in the third, Treasure Island Resort and Casino, the exclusive casino partner of the Minnesota Twins. Explore more of the island

0: with a relaxing getaway. 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That was at 98. And it's 1-2. We heard from Shelty about being taller in the box with Keyshaw. Is that something I'm trying to
1: kind of contort myself into the way that he swings just to get an idea of what they're talking about. And I think it's that tilt when his upper body, when he bends over, then that barrel angle coming through.
0: 1-2 rolled slowly left side of the diamond. Triolo picks it up on the move, no throw, infield hit. It was a curveball, and that time he was just trying to fight it off. It was down in the dirt, and it's an infield hit for Luke.
1: Feels like a long explanation of trying to get his swing a little flatter through the strike zone.
0: When he tilts over, the bat head ends up being kind of late. The barrel kind of ends up...
1: I think it's going to end up tipped down a little bit, so a little bit more of an uppercut.
0: And not in the zone as long.
1: Yeah.
0: And those pop-ups to right. Well, Luke's at first base here with an infield hit, 7-game hit streak. Gray the batter, and Gray takes low, and Henry Davis bobbles the ball all over the place, but Luke cannot take advantage. He came up as if Luke was going to maybe run, and he dropped it, picked it up, dropped it again. It's 1-0, no strikes. 2-0 game, so running game very much a part of this. See if Luke can time up Braxton Ashcraft. Keisha's stolen 10 bags. He's been caught his last two times. He went 10 for 10, then caught twice, and he draws a throw. Dives back in safely. We mentioned that Ashcraft, you know, had the good football stats in high school down in Texas, and no surprise. I mean, professional athletes are good at a lot of stuff. As the runner is going, and the pitch is fouled away, Keisha had a good jump. They will have to scurry back on to first base. It's 1-1 on the foul ball. So I dug a little deeper on that. I mean, 7 touchdowns receiving in a Texas high school football game gets your attention. It turns out that in 2016, he caught 2,016 yards worth of footballs in one high school season, over 2,000 yards. And he ranks in the top 31, I guess, all time for single season receiving yardage in American high school football. Pitch taken for a strike, and the count is 1-2. And I thought, okay, but that, I mean, could be a guy playing six-man in Montana where I grew up who catches, you know, a billion yards. Also on the list, he was number 31 on the list. Jackson Smith and Jigba, the reigning offensive player of the year in the NFC, he was on that list at 23. Puka Nacua was 6th on the list. And virtually every other name on the list was a guy who was in the NFL or a big-time college star. Ball sliced away foul down the third base line. It stays 1-2.
1: That's over a mile.
0: That's a lot. That's a mile of catches. Hey, how many yards did you catch this year? Mile?
1: Yeah, 1.2 miles.
0: Quarterback had a great arm. Robinson Rocket, just outside of Waco, Texas. The 1-2, and it's taken low. And you can imagine, he's 6'5", right? And he runs like a deer. Imagine all the little 5'9 high school kids who are playing DB.
1: Yeah, but this is the other thing. Put yourself in Texas football. There isn't 5'8", 5'9 DBs.
0: That's very true.
1: Around. There's a bunch of other D1.
0: Yeah, and if they're 5'9", if they're 5'9", they're running Olympic level sprint speed. There's a pitch upstairs, and the count is 3-2.
1: Frustration from Ashcraft after the last fastball kind of spiked it into home plate, and there a breaking ball missed arm side high.
0: We'll see if the Twins can take advantage of that. 3-2 here. Maybe he heard John talking about the walk rate. Wants to get involved. Runner, bluff, they picked him off. They're going to run Luke back, and they throw it away. Luke is safe at second base. The ball gets into left field. Were you going to say that's obstruction?
1: That's got to be obstruction.
0: Yeah, the shortstop Triolo came over. The throw from Horowitz was just kind of jumped. Shot put it over the head of Keyshaw, and Horowitz and Keyshaw collided, and the ball went into left field. They're going to score an error on Horowitz, so it's an E3 to bail out Keyshaw and get him to second base. But how about the quick feet of Ashcraft as he picked off Luke?
1: I think Keyshaw gets to third base if he doesn't crash into Triolo there.
0: Oh, man in scoring position. 3-2. Gray awaits. The pitch is swung on a miss. It was a slider at 93, and down he goes. So he was frustrated with the curveball and the fastball, and he just fell back on his slider to pick up his fourth punch out.

0: And here's Alex Jackson, bottom of the order. Keyshaw wanders away from second base. Lau coming over to say hi. Luke head on a swivel. The first pitch swung through. That's a slider, and the count is 0-1. We're in the top of the third. Twins with their best scoring opportunity, a lead infield hit. Keyshaw picked off, but he gets to second on the error. With nobody out, but Gray fans, it's up to Jackson and then Martin. No Buxton in the lineup today. Pitch on the way. Swung on and tapped up the third baseline. Ramon Borrego plays it flawlessly. Practicing what he preaches on a daily basis, it's 0-2. Game number 10 of this road trip. And game number 10 of a stretch of 17 games in 17 days. Ashcraft have been at his best with runners in scoring position this year. Teams are sub 100 against him with runners at second or third. Alex Jackson trying to fight against that trend here. No balls and two strikes to Alex. Keyshaw's at third, looks antsy, and a pitch is taken for a called strike three. Four-seamer at 98, and it was middle. And again, if you're wondering about the curve or you're looking for the slider, and then suddenly 98's in the mitt before you know it.
1: Back-to-back sliders, and no question about it, Alex Jackson thinking, well, he's going to spike a curveball here, and he just zips 98 miles an hour right down the middle.
0: First pitch to Martin is taken for a strike. Austin Martin hoping to keep the inning alive. Twins trying to take advantage, but in back-to-back strikeouts here in the third inning after Keyshaw reached scoring position. Ashcraft high leg kick, and the pitch zips inside. One ball, one strike. 6'5", about 215, and he's all legs. Pirates are wearing the white pants, the black tops today, black caps, and he tucks that front leg up tight against his chest and comes right on downhill the mound towards home plate. Swung on and rolled towards third. Triello is up with it. Pardon me, that's Gonzalez, and Gonzalez throws to first. Martin is retired at Ashcraft with a runner at second and nobody out. Stiffens and leaves the Twins without a run. We've played 2.5. It's 2-0 Pittsburgh on your home for Twins baseball.
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4: Lau Reynolds and O'Hearn in the Pirate third against Zebby Matthews, who's thrown 48 pitches through two innings. The first pitch, a big swinging miss by Lau, who whiffed in his first trip. 2-0 lead for Pittsburgh. We're early here at PNC Park, a Sunday getaway day for both clubs. 0-1 pitch. Swung on a hit high in the air to left. Not sure what the sun's going to look like. Larnick is in and now out. He's under it with two hands at the warning track, and he makes the catch. Nicely done, Trevor Larnick. That ball he lost in the sun, boy, it was a big factor in the game, and you just felt bad for Trevor because he did everything he could. He was prepared with the glasses, with the hat. He had the glove up to block the sun and just couldn't find the ball. And he wasn't the only one, but he was the only one who had it hit right at him with two outs.
5: Yeah.
4: That ended up opening up the inning.
5: And then five runs scored after. It can't be much worse of a feeling than that.
4: Reynolds misses low, one ball, no strikes. Trevor apologizing to Bailey after the game. One ball, no strikes to Reynolds. O'Hearn has the home run in his return to action. He follows. A strike in the outside corner, 1-1. You ever have a fielder apologize to you?
5: Yeah, if a guy misplayed a ball, they'd come in after the inning and, you know, it's my bad. I think...
4: You don't want him to dwell on it, though. You just
5: no,
4: make the next play.
5: And that's the thing. I mean, pitchers, everybody makes mistakes on the field. It happens. And... The Bailey's more at fault for what happened in that inning yesterday than Trevor Larnick is, because he had plenty of opportunities to end it where it was and couldn't.
4: There's a pitch wide, 2-1.
5: It's easy to point to that and say, well, the inning would have been over here. The next inning, Bailey Ober's facing that same stretch of guys. There's no way to decide what's going to happen beyond that.
4: Reynolds hit on the foot. 2-1 pitch, a slider, and it hits him right on the foot, and Reynolds goes to first. That's another of that free 90 feet that we talked about hurting the Twins so much last night. And here's Ryan O'Hearn. Bailey, of course, now on the injured list as he joins a long list of Twins on the injured list. Pablo Lopez, McAble. Bailey now joining that group as a pitch swung through and the count is 0-1. Garrett Acton is still on the injured list. Cole Sands is still on the injured list in the pitching group. Kendry Rojas just went on the injured list. We got a whole rotation.
5: There's a decent Major League pitching staff on the IL for the Twins right now.
4: Oh, one is wide, and the count is 1-1. And what that means is opportunity for other guys to see what they can do and in certain new roles, perhaps. 1-1 pitch here from Zebby. Reynolds hands on his knees at first. Doesn't look like he wants to move. And a pitch is taken for a strike, and the count is 1-2. Mike Paredes, if you're just joining us, 18th round pick out of San Diego State. He's been in the minor leagues for 6 years. I mean, these are the stories that now that the September call-up situation is limited, you just don't see a lot of guys with that resume, 5'11 right-handers in the big leagues. Tapper to the right side, picked up by Zebby. He flips out of his glove to Arcia, and they're going to get O'Hearn at first base, 1-3. Reynolds moves to second. I mean, if you're not on the roster, you're not real big, you don't throw real hard, you're a late pick, you've been in the minor leagues already for 6 years, at that point in time, you're not a prospect.
5: No.
4: And yet he has pitched himself into a position where now here he is sitting in a big league bullpen today, and that's a great story for Mike Paredes, and hopefully his family in San Diego is able to get moving and meet us in the Twin Cities tomorrow. Pitch swung through by Gonzalez and the count is 0-1. He has to just be bubbling with energy and anticipation right now. He'll wear number 53.
5: Blackie's number.
4: Yep. There's a pitch down and in. Nick Blackburn probably needs a hug today. His beloved Oklahoma City Thunder. They lost. I remember he was a big fan before I even realized they had a team in Oklahoma. I was like, what?

0: an early adopter. Blackburn and his family, they were early adopters of the Thunder. 1-1 in the air, left center field. Clemens was played in right center. A long run. He's looking up, and it's into the bullpen for a home run. How about that? A deep tank for Nick Gonzalez. A two-run shot into the bullpen in left center field. And it's 4-0 Pirates. That was one cannonball I did not see coming. That swing looked like he was diving out over the plate. And he ends up lifting that slider 407 feet into the bullpen in left center field for his first home run of the year.
1: Well, an elevated slider's carry. You get it up in the warm air here in Pittsburgh. A guy that is ninth percentile in average exit velocity, but you throw that slider up there, accelerate that spin, and that thing's going to just go. That ball just never came down.
0: I think even Gonzalez was surprised the way he was sprinting around the bases. A dangerous hitter, but not a power guy. It's his first home run. Mangum hit his first yesterday, and this pitch is low. One ball, no strikes. And again, you go back to the free 90 feet. Brian Reynolds hit by a pitch, and he ends up stomping on home plate in front of the home run. So four runs have scored. Two homers, okay. But also
1: a walk and a hit by pitch.
0: Yep. Alex Jackson and Zebby Matthews trying to get in tune on the mound, and Baker's going to have to come on out there. Jordan, 6'7". He is the tallest umpire currently working in the big leagues. Do you remember back, you were still playing, 2013 maybe, when Jordan Baker, there was a controversy around him because someone filmed him and he would throw his gum in the grass, like when he was umpiring in the field, like between every innings,
1: that.
0: And people were like, oh, it's disrespectful, he's throwing gum in the grass, and that'd have a whole big to-do about it. Ground ball foul, first base side, 1-1. My run-in with Jordan was different. I have not addressed it with him since. When I first met him, I made a comment about how he had the same name as a character in The Great Gatsby, and he just looked at me like had four heads. The 1-1 is in there for a strike. I was like, oh, like the cheating lady golfer in Gatsby. He's like, what?
1: The look that I give you when you start talking about Monty Python?
0: I thought he was going to pinch my head off with his fingers. He's so big. One ball and two strikes. Swung on and missed, and down goes O'Neill Cruz. So a strikeout for Zebby, but a two-run homer for Nick Gonzalez. We've played three, and it's 4-0 Pittsburgh on your home for Twins baseball. Before we get back to the Twins game, we wanted to deliver today's safe driving tip. 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
0: Brooks Lee in the batter's box, and he swings and misses at a first-pitch curveball from Braxton Ashcraft. We were just talking about that. Brooks got three straight heaters and swung through all of them, 98 and above, to strike out in the first. So a curveball there, and now your fastball at 97, and it's 0-2.

0: Book steps out to try to collect his thoughts. Still hasn't seen the slider. Ashcraft has thrown 3-plus pitches for strikes in the early going. He's given up just 2 hits and faced 1 over the minimum. And if not for the throwing error by Horwitz on the pickoff, he would have faced the minimum. Yes, Brooks 0-2, have to defend. And swing and miss, he struck him out. It was a forcing fastball up and out of the zone. Brooks Lee is one of the Twins' best hitters in terms of getting the bat to the ball. And he has swung 6 times against Braxton Ashcraft and not been close, which gives you a... That's not a knock on Brooks. That's just telling you what Ashcraft has been able to do today.
1: It's how good his stuff is.
0: First pitch to Clemens is a strike. Cody just stands there. He had words with the home plate umpire after striking out on a curveball in the first. That was a splitter.
1: And Ashcraft, he's got that, like, whippy arm. There's some Joe Ryan-esque arm action.
0: This ball is hit in the air, center field. A lazy can of corn for Cruz. Cruz under it, makes the catch. Cody got the bat to the ball, but he pops out.
1: It's a higher arm slot than Joe, but it's that kind of longer arm swing, whippy coming through. He doesn't get a ton of carry, true carry on his four-seam fastball, but he's got that good arm side run, and so when he's throwing it, the way it kind of upshoots to these left-handed hitters, that's where Brooks Lee is underneath it late.
0: And then eventually chasing out of the zone on the last one.
1: And then you can throw the curveball out of that. When you can throw that curveball and start it basically up and away to a lefty, maybe in the zone, maybe just out of the zone. And then the fastball is 98 miles an hour. That's a tough mix.
0: Bell foul away the first pitch, takes a ball low. It's 1-1. 1-1 pitch. Swung on and pulled into right field for Bell, and that's a base hit. So Josh Bell is on with his second hit of the day. Enjoyed your conversation with Trevor Plouffe behind the batting cage. Looking forward to hearing the rest of it at some point. I love the fact that Plouffe came here, which I did not know, and had a workout here. And it was him and Neil Walker, who eventually got tabbed in that 11th pick, had a nice career. Neil Walker's from Pittsburgh. He was like a local hero. Lived with his parents while playing in the big leagues and making an all-star team. So Plouffe, that was a stacked deck to work him out with Walker.
1: Odds are against him.
0: As a pitch down and the count 1-0. I love the idea of Trevor Plouffe as a college closer, coming in from shortstop to close. That made me smile. Did he tell you what kind of mix he was featuring? Was he all heat coming out of the pen? It's a swing and miss, 1-1.
1: No, I remember playing catch with him, even with the Twins. He's got such long fingers, huge hands, and he could snap a curveball off. Yes, he had a breaking ball.
0: One ball, one strike to Larnick. Runner at first. Twins trying to chip away at a 4-0 deficit. Larnick takes in off the plate, and the count is 2-1. You think of closers, and you're one of them, and we had Matt Capps in here, another, and the demeanor on the mound, and then I think of Plouffe always kind of smirking, and I can't imagine him closing as a swing and miss in the count 2-2. Fun conversation. 2 balls, 2 strikes. I also learned that you hit fungos in E-Town.
1: Well, yeah, sure did. That was one of my favorite things to do. It got you out of having to shake BP.
0: 2 balls, 2 strikes. Larnick trying to keep the line moving for Arcia. Ashcraft ignores the runner, delivers. Swung on a foul off the hands. That's the curveball. Stays 2-2. You said that you guys weren't very good at hitting fungos. That's what you told Trevor.
1: Yeah, no, I mean, no. I'm terrible hitter.
0: It's a different skill, though,
1: but
0: be a hitter and be a fungo master.
1: We just didn't have, back then, we didn't have enough coaches. You had a manager, you had a pitching coach, and you had a hitting coach. And so the rest of the guys had to fill in somehow.
0: It would have been a Ray Smith team. 2 balls, 2 strikes. See what Larnick can do. See if he can turn around a heater. Here it comes. And it's down and in. Oh, no, it's a called strike 3. Larnick leans back. Now, he's not going to challenge it as Larnick took a strike that just painted down and in. And the inning is over. It's the 7th strikeout for a very impressive Braxton Ashcraft. We're through 3.5, and it's 4-0 Pirates on your home for Twins baseball.

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4: Well, Jake Mangum drove a single in his first time up, stole a base, was stranded at third. He takes a strike from Zebby Matthews. And now the 67th pitch of the game from Zebby is a swinging foul ball straight back 0-2. We're in the bottom of the fourth inning. It's 4-0 Pirates. 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Big Zebby delivers. And he drops a changeup just off the outside corner to the lefty. It's 1-2. Couple of solo home runs. Couple of hit and run singles. But a big walk. Big hit batter. And this one popped up. Left field, Larnach says he's got an eye on it. He's true to his word. He makes the catch. Mangum retired, and Triolo will be the batter. Twins need length out of Zebby Matthews today. Again, they did bring up some reinforcements. Travis Adams is back, but he's been on the yo-yo going back and forth.
5: Talking to Mitch Hestad before the game, when he gets on the flight postgame day, that's going to be his sixth flight since the team left to go to Boston.
4: That's a lot of flying. There's a pitch pulled up the third base line.
5: 10 days, six flights.
4: Was he with us in Boston at the start? No, or did he come?
5: Yeah, because didn't he get the win on Friday night?
4: Yes, and then he went back.
5: No, and then he got a save on Sunday.
4: But then
5: he had a one-pitch save. He had a win and a save at Fenway.
4: That's true.
5: Then we came to Chicago.
4: And then he went back to Minnesota.
5: Mitch said that he was on the flight with us here.
4: And then flew from
5: then
4: here.
5: Then flew from here to Louisville. Then wherever, if they were still in Louisville or if they were back in Minnesota, I don't know. And then he came back here, and then he's going to fly back to Minnesota after here. So a lot of airplane time.
4: Pack light.
5: For Travis Adams.
4: 0-2 in there for a called strike three. Nice pitch. Triolo frozen. That's a curveball for a strikeout looking from Zebby Matthews and two quick outs. And this is a great example of exactly how you want to attack that light-hitting bottom third of the order. Soft contact pop-up on four pitches, a three-pitch strikeout, and then here's Henry Davis, who popped up a bunt attempt.
5: Well, and it's just being in the strike zone, right?
4: Yep.
5: Challenge them. If they're going to slap a ball somewhere, they're going to slap it. Don't give them the base.
4: Breaking ball swung through. That curveball twisted Davis all sorts of ways.
5: Make them earn their way on this bottom of the lineup.
4: No balls in a strike. Zebby coming straight downhill. Misses wide, and the count is 1-1. He's just grabbing it and pitching now. He's got a little rhythm working. 4-0 lead for the Pirates. Final day of this 10-game road trip. Seven more to go in this stretch of 17 games in 17 days. A big swing and miss and another curveball, 1-2. White Sox come to town, and kind of bummed that Murakami will not be in their lineup. He's on the injured list. Bummed for Twins fans, not a chance to see him. Not bummed for Twins pitchers. Has a pitch down. The count is 2-2. Announcement coming that Ben Cherington is going to be made available, the general manager. That has to do completely with the Majinski situation. That'll be a fun conversation. There's the 2-2 on the ground. Foul. Third base side. Stays 2-2.
5: There'll be one question about their young stud, Connor Griffin. And it'll be, well, what happened here?
4: Connor's injured. How serious is it? Answer. About this Majinski situation. 2-2. High. Count 3-2. Don't lose him. We're just talking about being in the strike zone. Now, we've seen Davis look silly on a couple of curveballs. You go to the curveball here.
5: Is that right that he's throwing him five curveballs?
4: 3-2. And it's taken for called strike three. Well, he threw him a four-seamer 96 there. But, yeah, five straight curveballs. Frees him with a fastball. Six strikeouts for Zebby and a tidy scoreless bottom of the fourth. We've played four rip Pittsburgh on your home for Twins baseball.
6: Fueling up for game day?
7: 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Four kids, three fields, 16 halftime snacks.
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1: Yep, it's a lot.
0: But this pump, it's my turn to play.
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0: Come on. Yes! 40 even!
1: Woo! 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
3: 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Tons of games in progress around the league right now, including the Mets and the Marlins. Mets can win their fourth in a row, sweep Miami, and get out of the basement in the National League East, and they are on their way.
4: The 1-1, Bench hits it in the air to deep straightaway center. Marcy back at the track, at the wall. It's gone! An awful run for Carson Bench. Just to the right of the 408 mark. That ball seemed to carry pretty well, but against the lefty, Bench hits his fourth home run of the year. The Mets are leading by a score of 1-0.
3: Marcus Semien would add a home run as well. Nolan McLean threw three scoreless innings. It's 3-0 Mets in the fourth. Guys?
5: Now McLean can be nasty. We saw that early this year. Here's Orlando Arcia against another nasty right-hander in Braxton Ashcraft. And the pitch for a strike, it's 0-1.
6: Buck doesn't think McLean's that nasty.
5: Boy, that ball was moving. Pitch here for a strike, and the count is 0-2. In terms of just sheer movement, that's the most we've seen this year, right? McLean?
6: The movement with the coupled with the velocity is what makes him such an outlier.
5: Swing and miss, Arcia down on strikes. Didn't have a chance at that curveball. Eighth strikeout now for Ashcraft, and Keyshaw will be the hitter. And what were they telling us, 22 inches a run either direction?
6: He was like 22 inches of arm side run with his sinker, and then inches the other way or 24 inches the other way with his sweeper.
5: Other than that, I mean, swing at the one in the middle. There's a check swing and it's ball one, one ball, no strikes.
6: But the movement profiles of him and Joe Ryan are very, very similar.
5: Yep.
6: It just, McLean does everything at like 4 miles an hour harder. Yeah.
5: We've seen some great arms around the league this year. Joe certainly among them as a pitch wide, and the count here is 2-0 to Luke Keyshaw. Ashcraft certainly right there. Haven't seen Skeens in this series, but all sorts of petrol coming out of the bullpen for the Pirates.
6: And Chandler, doesn't have the numbers, but he's got the stuff.
5: 2-0 in the air, right center field. Cruz, this ball's got some carry. Drifting back, he's now on the warning track. And the big center fielder makes the catch, and Keyshaw's retired. Put a decent little charge in that one. But there are two away, and here's Tristan Gray.
6: Hey, catch the Buck Truck at Target Field on June 6th for a limited edition t-shirt giveaway. Be one of the first 10,000 fans to score a Bucks and inspired graphic tee as the Twins take on the Royals. Get your tickets at twins.com/tickets.
5: Pitch wide and count 1-0. You could catch a series where you get Jones, you get Skeens, Jones, and Ashcraft. If you caught the four games right, Keller's in between them, in between Jones and Ashcraft. There's a swinging foul ball, and the count is 1-1. That's a whole lot of stuff just coming at you downhill. That's why the Pirates think, even though they're in fourth place in the division, three games over 500, they feel like they have the foundational elements of a team to challenge for a postseason berth. Problem is, everybody in the NL Central feels that way right now. 1-1 pitch, swung on and popped up. Left center field, Cruz is there, Mangum is there. It's going to be Mangum shielding his eyes with his left hand, and he makes the catch. And a 1-2-3 inning, and Ashcraft made it look easy. We played 4.5, 4-0 Bucks on your home for Twins baseball.
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6: Top of the order, Horwitz against Zebby Matthews here in the fifth inning. First pitch is strike 0-1. Big inning here for Zebby because, again, the Twins need length. They need to keep the Pirates within arm's reach, down 4-0 here. Can't afford to give up anything else as a pitch inside 1-1. Zebby just now over 80 pitches. Bullpen quiet and a pitch wide, and the count is 2-1. Horwitz 0-2 here on the final day of May. A win today for the Twins. It's a 500 road trip, 5-5. And a 500 month of May. As this ball clobbered into the gap in right center field, that's not going to help. It'll land on the warning track, bounce against the fence. Clemens grabs it. Horwitz steams into second base. And it's a leadoff double for a man who never wants May to end. OPS nearly 1,000 in the month of May for Spencer Horwitz at the top of the order. And he's at second base with nobody out. For Brandon Lau, who's 0-2.
7: Just misses middle up for Zebby today. And every time he's missed there, it's gotten hit hard somewhere.
6: Lau is 0-2, a strikeout, a fly ball to left. Pirates half of the fifth inning. Pontoon day on the Allegheny River. Temperature in the upper 70s as this one ripped down the right field line, foul. 0-1. Boy, we've seen a steady diet of pontoons today. Lather up the SPF and get onto the canopy. Kick back and enjoy the weather here on a gorgeous Sunday afternoon. These boats are going upstream as they move from the right field foul pole towards center field. Big pleasure cruiser now moving the other direction as a pitch is fouled away and the count 0-2.
7: I think I'd just drive upstream and turn the engine off and
6: float back.
7: Just float back down the other way.
6: You wouldn't just drive laps around the around the body of water? 0-2 pitch is low. That's what the kids are doing. One ball, two strikes.
7: It's popular for the high school kids.
6: Ball and two strikes. Reynolds on deck. Nobody out. We're in the bottom of the fifth inning. Sunny day here in Pittsburgh. We've been blessed with amazing weather since leaving Boston. Hard to believe that was the same road trip. One ball, two strikes. And this ball ripped into right field. Martin chasing after it, has to play it on a hop. He keeps it off the wall, but he won't keep Horwitz from scoring. It's a clean line drive, single to right for Brandon Lau, and he plates the fifth run for the Pirates. 5-0 Bucks here in the fifth, still nobody out. Middle up, right? That's what you were saying. You miss middle up, you're in trouble, and that's what happened.
7: And it hasn't mattered for Zebby whether he's ahead in the count, behind in the count. This one, he's ahead in the count, and you miss that badly. It's a four-seam fastball, 95 miles an hour, and Lau ready.
6: Now it's Reynolds,

0: Reynolds is 0 for 1, hit by a pitch and scored, and he swings and misses. Reynolds has a little 8-game hitting streak going. He was the hero with the walk-off here on Friday night. You're looking at 2 games. The Pirates have won them both. That were a coin flip. Really could have gone either way. To the Pirates' credit, they earned both wins as a strike called. And just think what the mood would be like if you're the Twins and you're like, hey, we're going into the 10th game of this road trip, and we're 6-3 on the road, and we won another series. That's those little margins, right? Getting walked off and then the one-run game.
1: Well, and the things that they did well in Fenway to win all three of those games, games that they were losing. The win in Chicago where they were up 2 runs late. Joe gives up the home run to Murakami. They find a way, some way, somehow to squeak out a win.
0: Check swing at an 0-2, and he did not go 1-2.
1: The White Sox have first and third with one out in extra innings and Murakami at the plate. And they escape that one. They win that game. Those are those kind of wins you hope can have some carryover. Then they laid an egg, and they haven't really recovered from the blowout in Game 3 in Chicago.
0: The 1-2 is why. And the thing is, in Game 1 here, we saw a similar escape act as that Murakami one with Lorison getting out of a big jam and guy get thrown out of home plate, but then they didn't get the hit.
1: Yep.
0: And the thing is, you could easily say they could be 6-3. They could be 7-2 on this road trip. They could also be 2-7 on this road trip.
1: Or worse.
0: As a ground ball foul up the first base line.
1: They were down big early against Toley.
0: Yep.
1: And Toley had one meltdown inning. Other than that, he was untouchable.
0: That's what this team is, though, is every game comes down to one or two plays.
1: Yes,
0: with this club. And that's to their credit that they keep them that close. But they do not work with a big margin forever. Throw over to first base, and Reynolds is back safely. The line between winning and losing for the 2026 Twins is razor thin.
1: Yes.
0: 2 balls, 2 strikes. Here's the pitch. And it's a breaking ball low, and from 0-2, it's now 3-2. The fact that the line is that thin is a testament to how hard these guys play through the final out of every game.
1: There hasn't been many games that they've been completely out of.
0: This one fouled away down the third base line. Larnick takes a peek. And likewise, they do not have a club as currently built offensively or with their bullpen, where they're just going to go out and throw a 6-spot up early and cruise into the finish line. That there's no cruise control on this field.
1: No.
0: 3 balls, 2 strikes. Runner at first. Lau not moving. Pitches inside, ball four. He lost it. So from 0-2 to a walk, that's 3 straight to reach to open the 5th inning. And Zebby now in trouble as he faces the lefty O'Hearn, who's already homered, and there is activity now in the bullpen.
1: I believe that's Paredes.
0: Well, number 53, Mike Paredes, potentially going to make his major league debut here in Pittsburgh as Pete Mackey makes his way out to the mound to try to get Zebby back on track. Zebby's now at 95 pitches. And again, we talked before the Horowitz at bat, Perk, about how important this inning was. You're sitting at 79 pitches. You got a chance to get through 5 and really help everybody out. But it's been double, single, walk. And now Zebby's backed up against it as he'll face Ryan O'Hearn. I mentioned no cruise control on the vehicle. Remember we were talking about Byron not having any brakes, like my first truck?
1: Yeah, your 70 Chevy.
0: Somebody emailed me a picture of their 70 Chevy. They said, hey, I had one too. They're the best.
1: Do you see that thing and think, that looks like Byron Buxton?
0: Sleek and beautiful.

0: He vaults himself back out with the old Russian high jump, but Nick Paparesta double-timing it out there with Derek Shelton in pursuit to check on Austin Martin.
1: That fence is right about at Austin Martin's belt, the top of the fence. And he hit that thing at full speed, tipped over the top. Did he land head first, or did he get his glove down? He got his glove down and kind of somersaulted.
0: Yeah. And he was staring at the ball. He just missed the ball and then took a hard head-first tumble over the fence. I want to say that's the same fence that when we were here 2 years ago, Wallner just jumped over. Didn't he just step over it?
1: Yeah.
0: Like he was like...
1: Was it there or Tampa?
0: Yeah, it might have been Tampa. Wallner just stepped over the fence like a bull elk going over a fence around a haystack. He just like, oh, it was a fence, no big deal, boom. Austin's okay. Glad to see it. It's nothing to wonder Ryan O'Hearn. Great effort from Austin Martin. Wow. 5-0 lead for the Pirates. Runners at first and second, nobody out. Critical moment here for Zebby Matthews as he readies pitch number 97. Here it comes. Swung through, and the count is 0-2. Come on, Zebby, put him away. No balls, two strikes, nobody out. Twins play back, looking for two with Gray up the middle at shortstop. Pitch delivered to O'Hearn, swung on and shot foul down the left field line. Larnach's like, I'm not running over the fence. And the count stays 0-2. That one was about 30 rows deep. Larnach would have a wall. He'd be running right into a wall in left field. 325 to left, 320 to right. Deepest part of the park is 410 to left center in that deep nook in the gap. 0-2 pitch. All the way to the backstop. Wild pitch, and they'll advance to second and third. Changeup, choked it off, and again, that's unfortunate timing because it takes away the specter of the double play and puts two men in scoring position here as the count goes to 1-2. And again, that's 180 more feet.
1: Two free bases.
0: Gratis. Yeah, too many in this inning. Too many in this series. Infield now forced in. Changes the calculus on everything. Here's the pitch. Swung on a missed, and Zebby cleans it up himself with strikeout number 7. And that may be it. That was pitch number 100. And here comes Shelty and Mike Paredes, who's going to be a big leaguer, and he's going to be a big leaguer with runners on at second and third and one out here in the fifth inning. This pitching change brought to you by Upanor, a GF brand. Ken on Upanor for plumbing that performs. A scoreboard update with John Venus, the only one of us who's seen Mike Paredes actually pitch. It's next on your home for Twins baseball.
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4: 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We're going to Tropicana Field, Angels and Rays. Rays have a 3-1 lead, but it could have been a bigger lead if not for this catch.
5: Goes after this one. Lifts it to left field. Siri tracking it back towards the wall. It's by the pole, and Siri got it! He went up and got it! Took away a grand slam!
6: Well, he leads an entertainer, that's for sure, Trent. What a play that was to the wall.
4: Yeah, robbing Taylor Walls. He actually robbed it over a buffet in one of the picnic areas. It was going to crash into a bunch of food, but Siri brings it back. 3-1 Rays in the fifth. Guys, enjoy Mike Paredes, one of the all-time good guys in the Twins organization.
0: Well, there you have it. A thumbs up from John Venus, who had him in Fort Myers. He's out of San Diego High School and San Diego State University, not real big, 5'11" tall. Right-hander began his year at AA, moved on up to AAA, and he's wearing a big league jersey here today. Kneels behind the mound. He goes to the rosin bag, scribbles something with his finger in the sand of that mound.

0: Cleveland, and now here's Mike Paredes to become a major leaguer. Second and third. Gonzalez the hitter. He homered last time up, bats right-handed. Mike looks in, bends over briefly, pumps the front foot. Long hold, here it comes. And it's a breaking ball, and it's twirled low, a sweeper at 79. One ball, no strikes. It was earlier on this road trip that Perk was reading about Mike's exploits in our Down on the Farm drop. And now here he is in a critical spot in the fifth inning here at PNC Park. He sets and delivers. And he misses inside with a changeup, so sweeper change. And the count is 2-0. And as we've heard before, probably can't feel his legs.
1: That's the only thing I remember from my debut.
0: 2-0, and it's down. And the funny thing is, it's so specific, but you're not the only guy to tell me that. And
1: it happens to every guy.
0: Yeah.
1: It happens to every guy. And I remember thinking is, don't knee yourself in the face because you can't feel how high your leg kick is. That's all I told myself.
0: 3-0 pitch. And that's wide ball four. Four seamers at 91. And the bases are loaded. A four-pitch walk to open his career, and he'll face O'Neill Cruz. This is not an ideal matchup. Soft-throwing righty against the powerful O'Neill Cruz. We'll see if Paredes can tie him up, the league strikeout leader. A good name to put in your book as your first big league strikeout.
1: That, or he's got a little natural cut on that fastball. Maybe he can get a hard hit ball to the right side. A little double play action.
0: The infield is back, and the pitch is up and away, and it's 1-0. You see the difference in the bullpen, and again, this is a deep cut bullpen added to the 40-man today, but we've got guys in their fifth, sixth game with the Pirates throwing 100. You know, Paredes throwing 91. Here's the pitch, and it's down low. And is he going to challenge this? I think Alex Jackson's going to try to help
2: him
0: out.
2: The catcher's challenging to call a ball.
0: I don't think he's going to get it right, but I appreciate the effort.
1: Yeah, I do too, and I think that's him telling Paredes, I got your back.
2: Call's confirmed. Minnesota's down to one.
0: Try in there, and again, it's out of the zone. Be a little aggressive. You got two to work with. You're trying to help the guy out. It's been six straight out of the zone, and you can't throw a cookie to O'Neill Cruz or it's going to land on a pontoon.
1: And for most guys, that is a strike.
0: The pitch is high and wide, and the count is 3-0. He humped that one up at 94, but he missed the zone up above and away from the 6-7 Cruz. So in danger of walking in a run. Bases loaded, one out. 3-0 to O'Neill Cruz. And the pitch. And it's ball four inside, and Cruz will force in a run. Eight pitches all out of the zone. And it's 6-0 Pirates. They're still loaded with one out from Mangum. And we talked about it on Inside Twins today with Derek Shelton. When Klein comes back for his third tour, when Morrison comes off the IL, Fundy comes back after working on some things, the last thing you want to do as a manager or pitching coach is put him in these high-leverage spots.
1: Yeah.
0: But no choice.
1: You don't have a choice.
0: No choice today. And there's a strike to Mangum. That was the best velo we've seen from Mike. It's 0-1. Good job. Infield has come back in with Mangum. He can really slap it, and he's got a hole on the left side of the diamond. The bases are loaded, and the pitch is taken wide, and the count 1-1. And you've told me before, these guys are harder to face than the big sluggers if you're in a spot sometimes because of you're not going to sneak a ball by them.
1: You're not going to sneak anything by them. It's tough to get them to swing and miss.
0: Tiny zone. I mean, Mangum is hunched over from the left side. He's got a...
1: And I just can't help but stare at that massive hole on the left side.
0: Ground ball foul under a leaping first base coach. It's 1-2.
1: And think about Mangum's first at bat with that little running kind of swing that he'll take.
0: Don't leave a changeup on the outer half of the plate.
1: Yeah, anything on the outer half, he's going to poke through that hole. I like the breaking ball there to try to make him pull it.
0: He pulled it foul, and he's ahead in the count. 1-2. Come on, Mike, get that first punch out right here. The pitch swung on and blasted into center field for Clemens, who moves to his right, makes the catch deep enough to get a run home.

0: Out number two, good pitch. Mangum gets a sack fly out of it, and it's 7-0 Pirates. Runners at first and second now, and the two-out hitter will be Triolo. Sweeper, and Mangum, to his credit, again, he's a contact guy, and he just pops it into medium deep left center field for the sack fly. Seven nothing Pirates. And now Triolo. Triolo will be the first right-hander for the right-handed throwing Paredes, who delivers. And a big swing and miss. There's that four-seamer, and it had a little onside run. In on the righty. That was up to 95. Feeling some adrenaline. And a look down in the dugout. Are they going to challenge whether that catcher's interference again? Potentially. They're going to challenge something here. It's either...
1: Pittsburgh is challenging the call of non-catcher's interference.
0: So that's the second time they've challenged catcher's interference in this series. While they take an initial look at it, let's pause 10 seconds for station identification on your home for Twins baseball.
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0: Well, they challenged catcher's interference in Game 1 and lost the challenge. Yesterday, there was a catcher's interference. Both of those were Andy Rodriguez, the batter, and now it's Triolo here. Both of those were also Caratini as opposed to Alex Jackson. I don't see it.
3: It's hard to tell in the... I mean, we got two views from our TV crew. They got more than that in New York.
0: But it's not an obvious...
3: We're
0: like
3: also looking at we're looking at like a 13-inch monitor. It's not cut and dry. It looks a lot like the last one they challenged.
0: Jordan Baker going to his microphone now. And perhaps he's ready.
1: After review, the call of the field is overturned. It was catcher's interference. The batter will get first. Pittsburgh will retain their challenge.
0: Well, that's going to be something the Twins are going to have to talk about, because two catchers' interference in a row and a potential third. So is that something Pittsburgh's doing with their swings, or is that something that the Twins catchers now are going to have to be more aware of?
3: I think it's more the Twins catchers moving up, trying to get as close as they can to home plate.
0: Counts as an error. And the new batter is Henry Davis, and Davis takes ball one. One ball, no strikes. Ninth man to bat in the inning. So, again, you're trying to help out your young pitcher, but ends up costing him another free 90 feet and his margin for error. The bases are loaded again. If you're going to face any Pirates, probably Davis you want to be facing as he takes a ball high. It's 2-0. He's just had a really rough year, former number one overall pick. He tried to bunt and popped out. He then struck out looking. Gonzalez walked. He's at third. Cruz walked. He's at second. Catcher's interference. Triolo's at first. Pitch for a strike, and the count is 2-1. Mike Paredes in his major league debut. He does not have an official at-bat for any of the batters he's faced. No at-bats. Two walks, a sack fly. I guess the catcher's interference isn't not in a bat either.
3: Third an inning pitch.
0: Yeah, third
3: zero
0: an inning
3: batters
0: pitch.
3: Faced.
0: Zero batters faced. Little looper, shallow left, drops for a base hit. One run scores. Here comes Cruz. No throw. It wisely comes into third. It's a two-run poke single for Henry Davis. And it's a 9-0 lead for the Pittsburgh Pirates as Mike Paredes now has an ERA. Both of those runs will be charged to Mike, the first hit he's allowed, and the Pirates are going to bat around. Yeah, it's been worst case scenario for the Minnesota Twins here today. Short start again. Paredes forced to come in a pickle. It doesn't have much runway, as this pitch popped up. It's back to third for Lee. Larnick is in. Gray is out. It's Larnick's ball. He's got it with two hands. and Mike Paredes is out of the inning. So Paredes out of the inning, but walks, and the catcher's interference cost him dearly. It's a huge inning, a 5-run inning for the

0: Pittsburgh Pirates, and it's 9-0 after 5 on your home for Twins baseball.
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8: That's been tough sledding against Braxton Ashcraft. Here in the sixth, Alex Jackson gets the first look at him, and he takes a strike. That's one of the great signs that a guy is having a great day. When he's facing the number nine hitter in the sixth inning for just the second time. Only three hits allowed. As a strike called, it's 0-2. He has not walked a batter. He has fanned eight. The pitch count is still tidy at 62. Ashcraft and the Pirates cruising as they seek a three-game sweep of the reeling Twins here. Twins in danger of a five-game losing skid. 0-2. Swung on a line back up the middle. Base hit. Attaboy, Alex Jackson. He got a slider and he straightened it out for a leadoff single. Fourth hit for the Twins. Jackson lopes on down to first, and here's Austin Martin. No Buxton in the lineup today for the Twins. Again, Bailey Ober to the IL. Klein optioned. Paredes and Adams back. Talk about injuries sapping your depth. As a pitch down and away, and it's one ball, no strikes. The depth being sapped now, it's not just 26-man depth. It's 40-man depth. Even when the Twins were looking at the Tristan Gray paternity situation that brought Gabby Gonzalez to Boston, there just weren't a lot of guys on the 40-man roster that were healthy that could be called up as a pitch fouled away 1-1. And so many of the bright young prospects at AAA are on the injured list or on the mend, pitchers and hitters, as a ground ball foul. And it's 1-2, and that just leaves you incredibly handcuffed in terms of trying to move parts around on your roster to help a banged-up bunch here at the big league level.
9: And if you have guys that are on the IL that aren't going to be on the IL long enough to put on the 60, where you can free up a roster spot, they're on the 15 or the 10.
8: Mm-hmm.
9: That crunch can become a real problem when you have guys here with the team that are nursing day-to-day things as well.
8: Yeah, the move to get Paredes on the 40-man was easy. Just 38 men were on the 40-man roster because of the 60-day IL situation. So there is one other 40-man spot available, but again, not a lot of guys that are just healthy that are available to pluck from the minor leagues. Two balls, two strikes I think everybody at the start of the year was like, will Roden make the team? When do we see Emma? When do we see

0: Walker and all three of those guys, that entire starting outfield, banged up. Two balls, two strikes. Time called. And baseball turns in such funny ways. You think about the slide from Emma that led to the surgery on the thumb. If he was on the cusp of a call-up when that happened.
1: Yeah. He would have been at, he would have probably been at Fenway.
0: Yeah.
1: I mean, he was the first guy in line.
0: Big swing and miss. Martin's down on strikes. And that's the ninth strikeout for Ashcraft. One away for Lee. Brooks has had a tough day. Six pitches, six swing and misses. And then you think about Alan Roden. He was probably the first man up out of camp. That would have been the guy that would be in the big leagues, has been in the big leagues, and then he wrecks his shoulder at home plate. And he's still hurt. As Brooks takes a pitch and he takes a splitter for ball one. It's like, really? You threw three heaters by me, then you mixed in that hammer, and now you're throwing a split. I'll take it. One ball, no strikes. Brooks takes down and in again. That's a sinker in 94, 2-0. Runner at first, Jackson. It's a 9-0 Pittsburgh lead. We are in the sixth inning. Two balls and no strikes. Swung on and tapped towards first, foul. Got a text this morning from a friend in the Twin Cities, and he and his buddies are on what I call the Rust Belt road trip. They started in Cincinnati, then they went to Cleveland last night, and then they drove here for a game today. Big Twins fans. And he told me this morning, hey, good news, the road team has won in both Cincinnati and Cleveland, so we're bringing the good karma for the Twins.
1: What happened?
0: Well, it's the karma's at the concession stand until the seventh inning, I think. Swing and miss by Brooks, 2-2. That was the slider. But what a fun little trip. Those are three completely different game-watching experiences when you go from Cincinnati to Cleveland to here. Very different types of crowds and all, I think, pretty fun. Ground ball foul. Cincinnati's a cool little ballpark, and if you love baseball history, they've got the museum right there and the statues and the Ohio River rolls by. And then Cleveland has its own character to it, and you get to watch Jose Ramirez play, which is always a plus for me. And then you come here with the history and that same Ohio River starting just a few blocks away from where we're sitting. 2-2 pitch. Swung on and hit well for Brooks Lee. Get up over that wall and get out of here. It's gone for Brooks Lee. Two-run homer over the Clemente wall for Brooks Lee. Brooks has his seventh long ball of the year, and the Twins crack the scoreboard. They trail now 9-2. There's that karma.
1: I think that's more just Brooks Lee showing what kind of hitter he is and making an adjustment. The two strikeouts on six pitches. Better at bat here, a couple of good takes. Made Ashcraft come into the strike zone. And there's that fastball that he swung and missed at five times today. Middle up, turn it around, cut into that Pirates lead.
0: Lee can square up a heater. And I think you hit on the big difference as Clemens smacks one foul. He had to throw the fastball in the zone. He couldn't throw the fastball a foot up off the plate in a defensive situation. And when he left it in the zone, Brooks knew what to do with it on the top rail. Clemens fouls away in the count 0-2. So the Twins won't go quietly into the night. 9-2 now our score. Clemens awaits an 0-2 pitch. One out in the inning. Bell on deck. He has two hits. And Cody swings and misses, and there's that hammer curveball. And Clemens strikes out. That's 10 punch-outs for Ashcraft. We mentioned late last night that Pirates had fanned 12 batters in consecutive games. They'd only done it three games in a row, five times in the last 125 years. And they only fanned 10 last night. They're at 10 already. As a swing and miss by Bell on the count is 0-1, trying to start a new streak. Boy, and I'd be shocked, Perk, with what we've seen. And you mentioned we haven't even seen Skeens. This ball fouled away, 0-2. This club will be top five strikeouts as a pitching unit by the end of the year.
1: They
0: sure
1: have to be.
0: Yeah.
1: They have to be.
0: They came in fourth in the National League in strikeouts.
1: Get Jones in there.
0: Swing and miss. There's another one. It's 11 today. Bell is down on strikes. Ashcraft through six. Lee touches him up for a two-run shot to right. But it's 9-2. Pirates, we go to the home sixth on your home for 20.

0: Let's step back in time with this date in Twins history, narrated by Dick Bramer.
1: May 31st, 1976. Burt Blyleven goes the distance, giving up 3 runs on 6 hits and striking out 9 Angels hitters. However, Burt exits the field after the top of the 9th in the Twins' 3-2 loss as a few fans at the Met sang Bye Bye Bertie. Blyleven flashes the group the one-finger salute and finds himself traded to Texas the very next day.
2: There were a group of fans behind our dugout. They would sing Bye Bye Bertie, being very sarcastic between innings. I made a gesture, which I regretted, and I still regret. But it wasn't to the fans of Minnesota. It was to that group of jerks. It really teed me off.
1: Blyleven would return to Minnesota for the 1985 season and eventually win a World Series with the Twins in 1987.
0: To catch the next moment in Twins history, get your tickets at twins.com.
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6: Mike Peretti's back out with a clean inning to work with here in the sixth. He'll face Brandon Lau in his major league debut. Mike kicks high and delivers, and a big swing and miss, and the count is 0-1. He did that one up there at 94, sits 92 to 95. We've seen the sweeper, we've seen a changeup, seen a little cutter. Excited for this young man. I love a debut. No balls and one strike. And this one hit high in the air to right center field. It's going to float up there for Clemens. He runs underneath it and makes the catch. And there's one away.
7: Let's head down to the farm with our minor league update. Yesterday, Matthew Dahlquist tossed 5 shutout innings for the Mighty Muscles in a 4-1 win over the Jupiter Hammerheads. Dahlquist allowed just 3 hits and did not walk a single batter, earning his first win of the year. I thought I was going to read that, and he tossed 5 shutout innings, and the Mighty Muscles lost 11-9.
6: No, St. Paul. That's St. Paul. You played in the Florida State League.
7: Yeah, not a hitter's league.
6: That's not an 11-9 league.
7: No, that's a pitcher's league.
6: There's Brian Reynolds. Reynolds hit by a pitch and walked. He scored both times. Paredes delivers, and this one is tapped towards second base. Keyshaw up with it, and he throws to first, and that's 2 outs on 3 pitches. Nice job, Mike. It's exactly what the Twins are looking for, especially after the 2-run homer from Lee cuts the lead to 9-2.
7: I feel like in 2005, that was a year I spent half the year in Fort Myers. Joey Votto led the league in home runs with like 9 or something crazy. Nobody could hit homers in that league back in the day.
6: And that was a high A league at the time.
7: Yeah.
6: So you had some more advanced hitters and pitchers, as O'Hearn is now the batter. And the pitch is inside 1-0. Now that's a low-A league. Guys come straight from the complex league. It's often with the abolition of the short season Appalachian League and the New York Penn League, for that matter. There's a pitch delivered, and it's fouled. It's 1-1. It's often the first league guys play in with fans in the stands and popcorn and concessions and tickets.
7: Yeah.
6: Like, that's the first time they play in front of fans as professionals. And we heard in your very good conversation with Trevor Plouffe how hard that first year can do, or can be,
7: yep,
6: and what it can do to you mentally. 1-1, that's down, and I thought Plouffe talking about how you, as a college guy, you were like, I'm going to the big leagues, and I'm going to get out of here.
7: I got to get out of here as fast as I can.
6: And he was going, I just need to survive here. I just need to survive in this league. It's the 2-ball, 1-strike pitch is on the way. Swung on, and that one's hit up the first base line, 2-2. I loved when he said that his mom was so worried about his host family and how he was going to survive outside of the bubble. What did he say? I'm thriving, Mom. Thriving.
7: Thriving. The Fort Myers miracle in 2005, that was our team. We hit 56 home runs in 133 games.
6: Total.
7: Total.
6: And probably had 126 rain delays. As this ball shot to left field.

0: It's going to be a base hit for Ryan O'Hearn. Well, they've missed him. He has really been a nice, savvy offseason signing for this young Pirate bunch, Ryan O'Hearn. Really found himself in Baltimore, and he's carried that success here to Pittsburgh. And it's a two-out hitter. Here's Nick Gonzalez. So looking back that year in Elizabethton, that was 2004. And Trevor said he was just trying to survive. Luke Hughes was on that team. Matt Tolbert was on that team. It's a pitch high. It's one ball, no strikes. That's what Plouffe did. Let's see. 18 years old. He hit 283. OPS at 719. Four bombs, 28 batted in. Ball was in play. It's a pitch for a strike, and the count is 1-1.
1: It just wasn't until, I mean, I think he said it when I was talking to him, June of 2012, when he really started to hit with, like, real power.
0: Often the last thing to come. The one ball, one strike on the way. Swing and miss. I remember he had a run in the big leagues where he said it saved his career, where he hit like eight home runs.
1: That was the run, right? That was the run, yeah. He caught fire June of 2012 and
0: started pulling the ball to left.
1: Yep. Hit the ball in the pull air before we knew that you should pull the ball in the air at all.
0: Check swing didn't go. Josh Willingham knew. Josh Willingham was all over that pull air principle from the get-go. And he came about it logically in his very plain-spoken way. He said, that's the shortest way out of the ballpark.
1: Just like, it's obvious, guys.
0: Yeah. That's a small part. Hit it over there. 2-2 fouled away. And Brian Dozier thought, really? And then he hit 40 home runs.
1: Sounds good, Hammer.
0: Yeah, let's do it.
1: See if I can do that.
0: And he could. He certainly could. Two balls and two strikes here to Nick Gonzalez. He's homer today. He's walked and scored. Nice to see Paredes have a chance to get out there with a clean inning. He inherited a mess there in the fifth, walked the first two guys he faced. And there's a swinging miss. And how about your first big league strikeout? Save that baseball for Mike Paredes. It's currently in the glove of Orlando Arcia. And they're going to flip that one into the dugout. Josh Bell's got it. And it is in good hands for you, Mike. We have played six innings here in Pittsburgh, 9-2. Pirates on top on your home for Twins baseball.
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0: Top of the seventh inning, 9-2 in favor of the Pirates. Carmen Majinski was put on the restricted list prior to today's game. Cam Sanders was called up for the minor leagues to fill the void, and he's now on to pitch. Sanders, a right-hander, in his second stint with the Bucks this year. He's appeared in five games, pitched to an ERA over 10. Appeared in six games last year as a rookie.

0: Native of Louisiana, pitched for the Bayou Bengals at LSU, and he faces Larnick, who swings and misses, and the count is 0-1. Good bloodlines for Sanders. His dad, Scott Sanders, was a pitcher with the Padres, Mariners, Tigers, and Cubs for six seasons in the mid to late 90s. Over 680 big league innings for his dad as he count 1-1. His mom was a softball star at Long Beach State. Ended up going to Northwest Florida State College and then transferred to LSU. And here he is in a Pirate uniform. 1-1. And that's just too tall for Larnick, 2-1. And I will say, without actually being in the dugout, I would think the Twins hitters pretty happy to see Cam Sanders and not Braxton Ashcraft.
1: They'll take anybody else.
0: He was good. 2-1 pitch. Swung on a miss, 2-2. Ashcraft ends up 2 runs on 5 hits, 11 strikeouts, not a single walk. Twins will try to chip away at Sanders here with Larnick, Arcia, Keyshaw. Pitch to Trevor. Swung on and hit off the hands towards third. Picked up there by Gonzalez, and he throws to first. He pulled Horwitz off the bag, but he's able to tag Trevor for the 5-3 put out, one down. And now it's Arcia's turn.
1: Yeah, this portion of Twins Baseball is brought to you by your select Heartland Chevy dealers. 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
0: What does Sanders like to do? Does he follow the mold of all these other Pirates and just throw the straight fuzz?
1: It's not as fuzzy as some of the other fuzz we've seen.
0: As a strike call there, sinker at 96.
1: Yeah, which is, that's probably the top end. Still good.
0: No balls and a strike.
1: Four-seam sinker, slider, changeup.
0: 6'2", 215, powerfully built, and he rolls one over to third base. Easy play for Gonzalez to throw out Arcia. Two quick ground ball outs, which appears to be the way he likes to get things done. Keep it on the ground with the sink. And now it's Keyshaw. Keyshaw has extended his hitting streak to 7 with an infield knock. 10 hits over those 7 games, and we talked a lot about tweaks he's trying to make, trying to stay upright, stay taller, as Derek Shelton put it. Pitch taken for a strike. I love when hitting guys start talking like down the rabbit hole and into the weeds, hitting terms.
1: Yeah.
0: It is just fascinating. What these guys make look so simple and natural is so complex. Sometimes too complex is a swinging miss, and it's 0-2. That was a big swing and a changeup.
1: But also hitting adjustments that to the naked eye you really
0: don't see.
1: Probably aren't going to see. Mm-hmm. And certainly a fan watching at home isn't going to know at all that anything is different. But there are adjustments that take time. We've seen Luke in the cage after every game trying to relearn, trying to enforce what he's attempting to accomplish.
0: 0-2 fouled straight down, 0-2. And it's not just a switch that you flip. I mean, it's something you literally have to work on. Repetition.
1: Yep.
0: No balls and two strikes. That one fouled away. We were talking with Darren Jackson in Chicago, and he said he was fighting in the minor leagues, couldn't find his rhythm, his timing, got sent down to AAA. He said he was in Edmonton, Alberta, and he stood in the bullpen before the game and just, with no pitcher, just took fake swings, like without even with a bat. And he said, like 7 in, it clicked. And he went, oh, that's what it's supposed to feel like with my shoulder, with my arm. Again, didn't even have a bat, was just pantomiming his swing.
1: Just getting
0: got 2 hits
1: the
0: that
1: different
0: night.
1: Parts synced up.
0: Yeah.
1: Lower half, upper half, arms, hands, head, nope. All of it.
0: No balls and two strikes. They set up away. It's a swinging miss and a slider away, and down goes Keyshaw, a strikeout for Cam Sanders in his return to the major league. Stretch time in Pittsburgh, 9-2 Pirates. This is your home for Twins baseball.
2: This is Ryan Jeffers from the Minnesota Twins and ambassador for the 2026 Special Olympics USA Games. 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
2: Let's get to the Pilot Games real impact from this one. When you play Pilot Games, your community wins. Twins trying to salvage the finale of this three-game series, but the Pirates continue to hit. Ryan O'Hearn off the IL and a solo homer in his first at-bat. Jared Triolo, an RBI single, then a hit-by-pitch to Brian Reynolds against Zebby in the third. Two batters later, it was Nick Gonzalez.
3: 1-1 in the air, left center field. Clemens was played in right center. A long run. He's looking up, and it's into the bullpen for a home run. How about that? A deep tank for Nick Gonzalez, a two-run shot into the bullpen in left center field. And it's 4-0 Pirates.
2: Pittsburgh would add a five spot in the fifth. Twins could not solve Braxton Ashcraft. Six innings, two runs, 11 strikeouts. The 11 punchies are a career high and the most strikeouts against the Twins in any game this season, guys.

0: Well, welcome back to the seventh inning stretch here in Pittsburgh. Mike Paredes breaking in his warm-ups to doff his cap for that beautiful rendition of God Bless America. All Pirates, 9 runs on 8 hits today. The Twins with 2 runs on 5 hits, both runs on a Brooks Lee home run to right field. Paredes now having a chat with Jordan Baker, the home plate umpire, who came out to the mound in the middle of that, and I don't know if that's to restart the warm-up clock or
1: I think that's probably what it is. Yeah, letting him know that he can start now if he wants to.
0: Fan in a Francisco Cervelli Pirates jersey walking by. Wow. That's not A.J. Pollock, Todd Frazier in Chicago, but that's pretty good as Paredes will go back through his warm-up tosses. Hey, Target Field, they're turning back time, and they're going to party like it's 1999. Prince Night on Thursday, June 4th. Let's go crazy with an exclusive ticket package that includes your ticket to the game in a limited edition Prince-themed bomber jacket. I would like to see Glenn Perkins in a Prince-themed bomber jacket with his Zach Morris jeans. Get your tickets at twins.com/Prince.
1: When is that going to be?
0: That is going to be June 4th. Thursday, June 4th. Get your ticket package today. I still get comments. I have the umbrella. They did the Prince umbrella several years ago. It's been a while, and it is a gorgeous umbrella. And when I have it out, if it's raining or drizzling, people will still stop and ask about it. Usually they're telling me to open it because it's raining. Everybody open your umbrella.
1: And then they say, I love your umbrella.
0: Yeah, it's a good-looking umbrella. Here's O'Neill Cruz against Paredes.
1: I don't think you're going to see me at Target Field on Thursday.
0: No? Mm. Is that graduation day?
1: It is.
0: Hey, congratulations.
1: Yeah.
0: Big day.
1: Once again.
0: Once again. This is your last high school graduation, though.
1: Yes, and also congratulations to my daughter for staying clear of me and my influence.
0: Staying just focused enough. O'Neill Cruz lines one to right. Diving effort and a catch for Austin Martin. Well done, sir. Just another one pitch out for Mike Paredes. That ball was scalded off the bat of O'Neill Cruz, and Martin got a beautiful jump on it. And he dove in and grabbed it out of the sky. I saw it. So you will be at graduation. I think Dustin Morris will be at that graduation.
1: Yes, he will.
0: As well. So congratulations to the Perkins clan and the Morris family. Well done from both of those young ladies. Jake Mangum is now the hitter. Pitch inside for a ball. 1 ball, no strikes.
1: It's a weird one for me, too, that our older daughter, Addie, didn't have the same, like, group of long-term friends

0: kind of bounced around until she found her theater crew in high school.
1: 1-0 for a strike.
0: Lila has played hockey with some of these kids since she was 7 years old.
1: Yeah, this is a lifetime together.
0: And so one of her best friends, Shannon, when I think of Shannon, I think of this little 7-year-old skating around, bouncing off the boards and bouncing off each other. And
1: 1-1 foul the way.
0: Now they're borderline adults going to college. It's crazy.
1: Pretty cool. And it's funny because we're at the point now where our colleagues like Dustin or Mike, Corey, at Cooper's Bar Mitzvah yesterday, you can remember when they were away from the team for the birth of their child.
0: Yes.
1: Hey, where's Dustin? Oh, they're having a baby,
0: yeah.
1: You know, as a pitch low. Hey, where's, I remember Mike leaving the road trip for Cole's first day of kindergarten,
0: uh-huh.
1: You know, and now it's bar mitzvahs and graduations, and on we go.
0: Watching Cole play 13U baseball with Mike downstairs this morning.
1: That's a trip in and of itself right there. The 2-2 swung on, back towards the mound. Mike Paredes has it, throws to first, nicely done. That's two outs for Mike Paredes here in his major league debut.
0: He's settled down.
1: Well, getting that clean inning to start,
0: yeah.
1: It's a whole different animal than coming in and
0: coming into a situation, you're facing the middle of the lineup, O'Neill Cruz is lingering on deck, that's tough. And he escaped that inning, got out of it, and then settled down nicely.
1: I think he's acquitted himself quite well here in his major league debut, and now he faces Triolo. Reddish takes the ball at the belt and delivers, and it's there for a strike. And I go back to your conversation with Trevor Plouffe. You guys were both first-round picks, and even Plouffe as a first-round pick was like, I just got to survive the Appalachian League.
0: Mm-hmm.
1: You were a little older coming out of college like Mike Paredes was. He was an 18th-round pick. Those guys aren't supposed to be around 6 years later, much less in the big leagues, as the ball low, 2-0.
0: For those guys, that's just, you get an opportunity. That's the plane ticket.
1: Yep.
0: Give me a plane ticket. And a locker and a jersey.
1: And just let me pitch.
0: And then try to get noticed.
1: Two balls and no strikes. He's done a good job of just getting outs everywhere he's been. The 2-0 foul straight back, and the bat goes flying into the net. And
0: yes.
1: It's hanging in the net. The bat is hanging in the net. What's that, about 30 feet high? We have now had a broken bat spike into the grass like a lawn dart. And a bat get hung up in the net. Now, how do you shake the net? There's a young fan over there who kind of wants to shake the net.
0: I think they're going to be able to shake that one down because it's the barrel end of the bat, I think, got stuck into the netting, the knob end.
1: I've never seen that. There are so many things. You come to the ballpark and you're like, I've seen it all. And then
0: it happened to me in Double A.
1: A guy you were facing?
0: Yep. And he launched it straight behind him. And it went into the netting directly behind home plate. And they stopped the game for that one and got the bat down.
1: Well,
0: this is the big leagues. You just get another bat.
1: Yeah, they're leaving that one hanging in the net. A 2-1 pitch. Checked out. It's a strike. I keep imagining you Double-A New Britain like a metal cage backstop.
0: No, they had real netting. It was the 21st century.
1: It must have been a great changeup you threw him.
0: Yeah.
1: To get that bat all the way behind him into the net. 2-2. Swung on a miss. He struck him out. That's the second career strikeout for Triolo and his first bat that he hangs in the screen behind home plate. We've played seven. We'll go to the eighth. It's 9-2. Pirates on your home for Twins baseball.
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3: Well, the next man out of the bullpen for Pittsburgh is rookie Brandon Bidois. He's from Australia, 6'2 right-hander, throws hard. Works from the stretch, facing Tristan Gray, and the first pitch is a slider. At 87, he missed down and in, 1-0. And what's jumping out at you about Bidois?
4: He's way over the top. He's borderline Treya Savage arm angle. 65 degrees.
3: Iron Mike style. And the pitch is popped up. Foul. Third base side. Gonzalez takes a look. He's right near his own dugout, and that one's on the roof of the dugout. And the count is 1-1.
4: Way over the top. Upper 90s fastball. Ton of carry.
3: How does he get that carry with that arm angle? Is that pure just spin off his fingers?
4: Well, yeah, that's carry on a fastball is just how well can you get your hand directly behind the baseball?
3: Which over the top would
4: eliminate,
3: be easier.
4: And eliminate any horizontal movement.
3: Swinging foul ball in the count 1-2. So theoretically, over the top should create the best carry.
4: That would be the more over the top you are, the less you have to bend your wrist to get directly behind the baseball.
3: So he should be able to get that.
4: Don't try to mimic it. You're gonna dislocate something. We don't need you doing that.
3: I'm a step up from Provis. I can at least play catch.
4: The catch part, yeah. I haven't seen you throw.
3: The 1-2. On the ground towards first, stays fair, and it's picked up by Horowitz for an out. You don't want to see me throw.
4: I don't.
3: When I was with the Canaries, sometimes we'd stay late after, and I'd throw BP, and guys liked it because I just threw doo-doo balls that you could hit for home runs. I could throw it right over the plate, nice and soft, softball style. Here's Alex Jackson. Jackson's 1-2. Facing Bidois. Big Aussie, pitch delivered, swung on a missed, and that's some of that carry fastball right there. Swings right through 98.
4: 98, and it starts like top of the zone. That ended up a couple inches up above the strike zone, and you can just see, watching the monitor, you can see the ride on that fastball.
3: Comes back with another heater at 97, taken for a strike. Bidois, just his 8th big league game. Brother Nicholas was a Blue Jays farmhand. Both from Australia. And the pitch. Swung on a missed, and he struck him out on 3 straight fastballs. So he started the day with Ashcraft striking out guys on 3 straight heaters, and now we're in the 8th inning, and it's the rookie Bidois just blowing doors here. 97-98, and he faces top of the order Austin Martin. Looking it up now, that's 7 straight retired since the home run by Brooks Lee, who was on deck. 9-2 Pirates, we're in the 8th. And a check swing, and that is a strike. That was the slider. And we were trying to get your foot down for 98. That slider can make you look funny. Set in the pitch. Swung on, rolled back up the middle. Scooped up at shortstop by Triolo. He'll throw to first, and it's a 1-2-3 inning for Brandon Bidois. We go to the bottom of 8, 9-2. Pirates on your home for Twins baseball.
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3: Mike Paredes back out here for the eighth. Nice little 1-2-3. Seventh inning, he'll face bottom of the order, Henry Davis. First pitch is popped foul back into the seats. That's down below us. And glances off the sidewall. Picked up for a souvenir. And there was much rejoicing. It snowballs and a strike. The Clemente jerseys here are iconic. They're gorgeous. The color scheme, the patterns, the different versions. But a couple old Bill Mazeroski's as well. 0-1 pitch, and that's high. I walked across the bridge today early, and instead of coming around to the media entrance and past the Stargell and Clemente statues, I went down the river walk and came in the backside by the Mazeroski statue. Joey Casey, our video guy, showed me the way. As this pitch pulled foul. And down on the Riverwalk, they have all the retired numbers and a baseball for each one. And you can see it along the walkway. And then Onis Wagner, 33, is down there, which reminded me that Morney wore 27 when he was a Pirate briefly, I think, because couldn't have 33. Stargell, Mazeroski, the Wainer boys. It was a big swinging foul ball. Pie Trainer. I mean, the history here. Clemente, Parker. Phenomenal. Phenomenal baseball history here. And that's just the Pirates. That doesn't even take into account the Homestead Graves or the Pittsburgh Crawfords of the Negro Leagues. Josh Gibson called Pittsburgh home. As a pitch wide, it's 2-2. So did Satchel Paige for a time. Cool Papa Bell. He was turning off the light switch and in bed before it got dark right here in Pittsburgh.
4: Morney is listed as wearing 36 and 66.
3: Oh, must have been 36 then. Is it pitch down? 3-2. I would have thought he reverted to 2-7, but what the 66 I don't understand. But the necklace was still 33, right?
4: The necklace is always 33.
3: Yeah, the necklace is always 33.
4: I'm going to text him.
3: All right, find out. 3-2 is high, ball four, leadoff walk. So after walking the first two men on eight pitches that he saw in the big leagues, Paredes had settled down. Catcher's interference, a couple of singles, a couple of strikeouts, but he walks Davis. And now it's Horowitz top of the order. We saw a Morno jersey here the last time we were in Pittsburgh 2 years ago. And snapped a picture of it. But yeah, I saw the 33 and was reminded that he couldn't wear that because of Wagner. You never think of Honus Wagner having a number. Because I don't think he had a number on his actual jersey.
4: Yeah, they didn't when do numbers back then, right?
3: But 33, I think, is the number associated with him. Maybe when he came back later, managed. The Pittsburgh Alleghenies became the Pittsburgh Pirates. As the 0-1 is fouled down the third baseline, it's 0-2. For plundering players. Still a good rivalry across the state with the Phillies on the eastern half of the state. And a great divide between western Pennsylvania and eastern Pennsylvania, or as the western Pennsylvania folk will tell you, New Jersey. Pitch upstairs and the count is 1-2. Horowitz ducks back off the plate. The old riverboat moving under one of the, what is it, seven bridges here, I believe, right around the confluence. The Clemente Bridge right here, sparkling in gold and crossing the Allegheny to downtown Pittsburgh.
4: Are just the three here yellow?
3: I don't know. I'll have to look. Are they all yellow? Nope. These three are yellow.
4: I see one down there that's brown, rust.
3: Yeah, there are a few yellow ones, but not all. As the pitch fouled away. Getting confirmation from our

0: Trying to get through this inning without having to get anybody up. What'd you hear from old number 66?
1: 36, then 66.
0: Here's the pitch. Swung on and pulled, foul.
1: I asked him when/why did you switch? Pro, this I haven't even read this yet. I'm just gonna read it. I don't know what he wrote. Pro shot was closed when I got traded, so they gave me 36. I switched to 66 after three games. Wanted 33, but some guy named Honus Wagner had it.
0: So 66 would be the double 33.
1: Yes.
0: This one hit high in the air to center field for Clemens. Nice job, Mike Paredes. Cody is under it. He makes the catch. And there's one away. Wait, he said Pro Shop was closed? He didn't buy his jersey at the Pro Shop to wear in the game, did he? The Pro Shop was closed?
1: I don't know. I'm not going to elaborate. He said he was listening to us, and now he got home, so he's not listening to us anymore.
0: One away, and Lau will be the hitter.
1: I can only imagine that his anxiety when he had to wear number 36.
0: Everything was off. Everything was off. Here's Brandon Lau. You two are the same person. Pitch wide, one ball, no strikes. My favorite game ever at Target Field was the day that they had the chalk just off behind home plate, and the two of you could not focus for like three innings once you noticed.
1: Yeah. It forget about it.
0: 1-0 swung through. Nice job. 1-1. That's the changeup and a good one from Mike. One on, one out. We're in the bottom of the eighth inning. Both teams are heading out of town. I think the Pirates are going to Houston just a three out and back. Twins are heading home for seven. Pitch down and in, 2-1.
1: So Morney said the Pirates didn't have a magician like Frank making uniforms. He was Frank Hanslick, one of the clubhouse guys that he put together Paredes' jersey today.
0: Lickety split.
1: Yeah.
0: Great work by Frank. So they literally just went and bought Morney. They ironed on some numbers in the pro shop.
1: Yeah.
0: How about that? 2-1. That's some inner workings. Ground ball picked up by Arce. Goes to second for one. Relay to first. Not in time. Never threw it. Gray just pocketed. He pump faked me.
1: That whole play was in slow motion.
0: It was like sand.
1: The ball was hit slow roller to Arcia. Henry Davis went back to first before he went to second. That whole play
0: the timing was all off
1: in absolute slow motion.
0: I felt like I was watching that underwater. So here's Reynolds. Paredes has done a really nice job. A ground ball foul here. If you can get 3 2/3 out of Mike here, that keeps everybody else in their tennis shoes in that bullpen with seven straight coming. That's a huge impact that Mike Paredes has had in a positive way on this club.
1: Huge pick-me-up for the bullpen. Those guys, they might give him an extra beer shower after the game to go along with his first strikeout just for saving them.
0: No balls and a strike, and here it comes. Taken for strike two. And we know the ball was saved. We know Josh Bell took care of that from that first strikeout. Not sitting on somebody's mantle, allegedly or not, in Massachusetts. I want to get to the bottom of where that ball actually is. Swing and miss. Down goes Reynolds. Third strikeout for Mike Paredes. And he has an awful lot to be proud of in his major league debut. Well, John, Mike, we've played eight. We'll go to the ninth. Twins down 9-2 on your home for Twins baseball.
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3: 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Oh, yeah. Oh, yeah. This way, we both can agree on the temperature of the thermostat.
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3: This is the Treasure Island Baseball Network.
1: Benoit's back out for another inning. Justinson Garcia is the new left fielder. We'll see if we can find any other changes. Brooks Lee's batting, and he hits one high in the air to right field. It's deep. It's headed for the seats. Brooks Lee clears it into the back row of the grandstand for his second home run of the game. A two-homer game for Lee, his eighth of the year, and the Twins trail now 9-3. And as we came back from break, I was thinking, Perk, the carry fastball, that's what Brooks Lee is built to hit, and this was going to be a great matchup, and he pounced on one that left kind of down in the zone.
4: It's the flat swing. The flat swing against a carry fastball is the swing that's built to hit that kind of pitch. But especially when you have a carry fastball and you miss down in the zone, it stays on plane. That's the one that you get good lift on.
1: And here's a guy with a flat swing and Cody Clemens, too. Two-homer game for Lee, and there's a strike called on Cody. It's 0-1. Lee continues to pad his RBI totals. Both home runs into the Clemente seats. Just missed a chance to hit the river. This one hit high in the air to left field for the new left fielder, Garcia. And he'll make the catch, one away. Hey, looking ahead, brought to you by James Hardy, the Twins welcoming Colson Montgomery and the White Sox tomorrow at Target Field. First pitch at 6:40. We're on the air at 6 o'clock. When you look ahead to home improvements, look to James Hardy. Hardy Siding is America's number one brand of siding. Not number 36/66. Number one brand
4: Numero
1: of siding.
4: Numero uno.
1: Josh Bell in the box. Bell's 2-for-3. It won't be Bell. It'll be Outman. Still Josh. Should have just gone with Josh and not mess with the last names. Pitched Outman as a ball. At the start of this road trip, and again tells you how long this trip has been, Outman was playing a ton. He was starting regularly because of where the roster was. Buck was out for those 4 or 5 games. Then Byron came back, played one game in center, had the weird slide, banged up the shoulder in Fenway, still struggling with the breaks. As a strike called on Outman in the count 2-1. That can be one of the other positives you pull out of this game, is that a full day off for Byron Buxton is a step closer to him playing center field. 2-1, swing and miss, 2-2.
4: And I think that was part of it. It was a Shelty decision today, keep him out. It's a tough matchup. And it's usually a day game. It's usually against a tough righty that Buck gets a day. I do know that he was available today. Yeah. So it's not a he did follow the ball off his foot yesterday. We know the things you were just talking about that he's been dealing with, but get him a day off.
1: 2-2, swung and a miss. Down goes Outman. Now, he's available. If it had been tight and they needed to heat him up later, he could have done that. But to not have to do his typical rigorous pregame just to get those 4 at-bats as
4: a
1: DH.
4: And swing, so hopefully that shoulder, a day of treatment and rest and those things, and hopefully he's a little bit closer to being back in center field.
1: Here's Larnach. Larnach swings and misses 0-1. Trevor's 0-3. Well, he started this series off in style, hit one into the river. It's the 86th man to ever do that. Bounced it right in. On the one day where they didn't have the camera working down the right field line, is a strike called 0-2.
4: He's going to take a look.
1: Hey, why not? Can't take the challenge with you. It is a strike.
5: Confirmed. Minnesota's out challenging.
1: Jordan Baker doesn't even leave home plate. Like, some guys walk around to announce it. He just stands there. Says, "The everyone can see me. I'm 6'7".

0: 0-2. Swung on and lined to right field for Larnach. That's got some carry towards the wall, and Reynolds will grab it just before it bangs into the barricade, and the ball game is over. Larnach lines down sharply to right. The inning and the game come to a close. Twins get a run in the ninth. It's not nearly enough. They fall by the final score of 9-3. And after bursting out of the gates with a three-game sweep in Boston to start this 10-game road trip and winning four of their first five, well, they drop now the last five of this road trip, finish up the trip at 4-6, and they'll limp back to Target Field to kick off a homestand against AL Central foes at 27-33 overall on the year. Pirates, meanwhile, wing their way to Houston red hot as they sweep the Twins and improve to 32-28 behind a very impressive Braxton Ashcraft. We'll hear more from an always impressive John Vitas. He'll tell you what's to come on the postgame download. We'll total up some numbers here from Pittsburgh back after this.
1: Thank you, Chris. Yeah, Braxton Ashcraft was fantastic for the Pirates. 11 strikeouts over six innings. We'll ask Glenn Perkins what kept the Twins off balance coming up on the Affinity Plus, a Federal Credit Union postgame download. But before we continue our preview of the download, let's pause 10 seconds for station identification here on your home for Twins baseball.
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1: Yeah, postgame download coming up here on the Treasure Island Baseball Network. Glenn Perkins will also get into the Zebby Matthews outing, which did not end well for Zebby. 7 earned runs charged to Matthews today. We'll, of course, get some Derek Shelton reaction, take a trip around the bases, and check in on a busy day around the major leagues. All of that is coming up, but first we're going to head to a break, and then Chris will be ready from Pittsburgh to wrap things up with the final totals when we come back on your home for Twins baseball.

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6: Welcome back to Pittsburgh for one final time. The Twins swept in this three-game series by the Red Hot Pirates. 9-3 is your final score. For every double play, the Twins turn this season innovative. Donates $100 to Fight Like a Ninja at the end of the season. 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Did not turn a double play today. Let's look at the lines here. The Pirates had 9 runs on 8 hits today. They hit a couple of home runs. They've homered now in 8 straight for the first time in nearly 2 years. 1 error, 6 runners left on base. Just 3 runs on 6 hits for the Twins. 2 of those hits for Josh Bell. 2 of those hits home runs for Brooks Lee, who accounted for all 3 Twins runs today. He has 8 homers on the year. 1 error, 1 runner left on base. The Pirates now are 28-7 when they have more hits than their opposition. Tough to get hits today against winning pitcher Braxton Ashcraft. He improves to 5-2. He was impressive. He gave up 2 runs and a homer to Lee late, but dominated early. 2 runs on 5 hits. Didn't walk a batter. Struck out a season-high 11. And this young Texan is going to be a problem.

0: problem for a while. This whole pitching staff is going to be a problem here in Pittsburgh for a while. He is 5-2. The loss to Matthews. Twins again struggle to get a pitcher deep. He goes 4-3. He falls to 1-3 on the year. If you look back through this series, that's where the story is told. Not a single Twins pitcher was able to get through five innings in this series. And then you go back all the way to the blowout game in Chicago that started this five-game losing streak. And the Twins have lost five in a row. And in every one of those games, the starter has not gotten through the fifth inning. It's been 4 and change or less. You have to go back to Joe going 7 2/3 in that 5-3 extra inning win. The last time the Twins starter got through into the fifth, and the last time, not coincidentally, that the Twins won a game. Twins fall to 27-33. Pittsburgh improves to 32-28. 2.5 hours here this afternoon, $19,358 paid to watch it. Up next for the Twins, well, they're going to shower up, jump on the bus, head to the airport, and fly back to Minneapolis. Twins will be at home tomorrow to kick off a 7-game homestand, all in the division, and they'll get another crack at the Chicago White Sox, this time without Munetaka Murakami, who is on the injured list. Hasn't slowed the White Sox, who beat up on the Tigers the last couple of days. Joe Ryan gets another look at the White Sox. He was awfully good last time out. Twins will need him to beat Joe Ryan tomorrow. The Joe Ryan Experience begins with a 6 o'clock pregame show. It's a 6:40 first pitch. David Sandlin, who made his first start against the Twins and was very, very impressive after the Buxton leadoff homer, retiring 18 straight, gets his second start also against the Twins, and we'll see who wins the adjustment game as it's Ryan and the Twins against Sandlin and the White Sox. Again, 6 o'clock our pregame tomorrow, 6:40 will be our first pitch. That's going to do it for this segment of our day here from PNC Park in Pittsburgh. Do stick around. John Vitas and Glenn Perkins wrap up this game and this series next on the postgame download right here on your home for Twins baseball.
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3: Gray awaits. The pitch is swung on a miss. It was a slider at 93, and down he goes. And a pitch is taken for a called strike three. Four-seamer at 98, and it was middle. Swung on and rolled towards third. Triello is up with it. Pardon me, that's Gonzalez, and Gonzalez throws to first. Martin is retired at Ashcraft with a runner at second and nobody out. Stiffens and leaves the Twins without a run.
4: Those were the only Twins at-bats today with a runner in scoring position. It came in the third inning. They were not able to cash in as Braxton Ashcraft continues to hold opponents below a 100 average with men in scoring position. Just magnificent today as the Pirates close out the sweep. Hello, everyone, and welcome in to the Affinity Plus Federal Credit Union postgame download. I'm John Vitas as we welcome in Glenn Perkins, fresh off the call at PNC Park. And Perk, for Ashcraft today, 24 whiffs, 9 of them on the curveball, good for a 64% whiff rate. Was he one of the best arms you've seen so far this season?
5: I think one of the best arms, and then couple that with the command that he had. I felt like he was 0-1, 0-2 on every guy, and I'm looking back at the amount of 3-pitch, 4-pitch strikeouts, efficient innings that he had. That was really good. I mean, it's not what you want as a Twins fan or as a Twins broadcaster or whatever, but it was pretty fun to watch. He was dicing them up pretty good.
4: Yeah, you can appreciate good pitching when you see it. 80
5: Correct.
4: Pitches to get through 6 innings. Probably could have gone more, but they didn't really need it. Zebby Matthews on the other side had begun his Major League season with 3 straight quality starts. Not as quality today. 7 earned runs in 4 1/3. A lot of those runs came in that 5th inning when Paredes came in with some inherited runners. But what did you see the Pirates hitters do to counter Zebby, because they had a couple homers early and then continued to chip away?
5: It was just the mistakes that he made in the strike zone. They hammered every one of them. I'm looking back at the 2 home runs that he gave up. They were on sliders that ended up middle. And it's remarkable. I feel like he hits some spots. He hits locations really well. There was some misfires in there, which is fine. You're not going to get hurt on misfires. And if he made a mistake, it's gotten hit hard. I feel like that's a theme that we've talked about with Zebby Matthews in the past. And it just feels like he has to be so perfect with his location that there isn't any margin for error on his part. And he got hit around pretty good today. I thought he got ahead okay. If he got ahead, then it seemed like he fell back behind or even the count up, the 0-2, 2-2. And then having to battle deep counts, high pitch count again, got to find a way to be more efficient.
4: Yeah, it felt like one of those starts we've seen in years past with him where it just did not hit enough spots. And even though the stuff, we know it's a deep arsenal and pretty good stuff. You got to watch these Pirates now over 3 games. I think you and Chris were spot on talking about the stuff up and down their pitching staff, but the offense has come around nicely too. Does it feel like this Pirates team is for real as a contender in the National League?
5: Any team that can run the pitching out that the Pirates are running out is for real. That's going to keep them away from any long losing streaks. The offense just has to do enough. Now, the Twins pitching staff, not one of the best pitching staffs in the game. I think at their best, they're maybe a middle-of-the-road pitching staff. How will this lineup do against pitchers that match up with their pitchers? You go into a series, and you feel pretty good about

0: about the pitching that the Pirates have. It's just if a team can combat them with similar pitching, I don't know how good this offense truly is.
1: Yeah, once you get into like a playoff scenario, it's always the best against the best.
0: Yep.
1: I wanted to finish with a quick Mike Paredes story because you and Chris were going on that Florida State League tangent about how there's no homers. Joey Votto led the league with 9. Mike was in the Florida State League when I broadcasted there, and then he went to Double-A Wichita a couple years ago and rehabbed for the Mighty Muscles. And I think you could probably tell us better than anyone that big league rehabbers are expected to pay for the team meal after the game is over. Mike was in Double-A, so he wasn't making big league money yet. He decided to pay for the team meal, even though at that point it was post-COVID and teams were catering both meals on their own dime, but Mike stepped in and did that for you. Did you ever go back and rehab? Because I know that's a tradition that a lot of people like to talk about, and obviously the takeaway there is Paredes' generosity, but that's just kind of a tradition that's gone on pretty far back, kind of going back to that first segment with you and Plouf before the game talking about the minor league.
0: Yeah, I love that he did that. That's a very nice thing to do. I did it a couple of times. And the spreads, when I did it, they were not good at all. And so what the big leaguers could provide when we came down or anybody came down was a massive upgrade over the food that we were being fed on a day-to-day basis in the minor leagues. It's a great tradition. I know that it doesn't really happen anymore, which is a bummer. It was one of the coolest things about being able to get a rehab guy. All of the guys in the clubhouse, when they heard there was a rehab guy coming, got super excited to be able to eat some good food for once.
1: Do you remember where you ordered from? Why was it such a disaster?
0: I have no idea. No, the food that we got was good. It was the food that we were fed normally that was brutal. The minor league food back in the day was provided by the clubhouse guys. Their entire goal was to make it as cheap as possible so the dues that they collected, they could maximize. The one time that I remember getting a spread, it was in Portland, Maine. I went back to rehab with the Double-A team in 2007. I do not even remember what I got them. It being Portland, Maine on the coast, I would have liked to say that I got them some lobster tails, but I don't think I was shelling out that much money back then.
1: Yeah, that would have been a big-time meal for a Double-A team. Perk, we appreciate it. Thank you so much for the insight, and safe travels home. You'll be back in Minnesota soon.
0: All right, we'll see you back home, Vitas.
1: 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We're going to take a break, but come on back with some highlights. And I think you might know who our star of the game is today, but we'll play one of his home run calls as well. We'll be back here on your home for Twins baseball.
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0: game download after the Pirates claim the finale in Pittsburgh. Let's relive how it happened. Highlights brought to you by the Sheboygan Sausage Company, and it was slim pickings for Twins highlights today as Zebby Matthews worked a scoreless first, and then it was tough sledding after that. Game scoreless into the bottom of the second inning. Ryan O'Hearn had just been activated off the injured list moments before first pitch. He went right into the cleanup spot as the DH and connected on a 2-2 slider from Zebby.
1: And he hits this ball a ton to right field. And that ball is up over the Clemente wall for a home run. Welcome back.
0: Number 8 on the year for O'Hearn. It put Pittsburgh in front, and they would not look back. Two batters later, O'Neill Cruz walked. Jake Mangum singled to move Cruz to third. He stole second, and then Jared Triolo delivered an RBI single to make it 2-0 Pirates. That was the score in the bottom of the third. Matthews retired the leadoff man, but then hit Brian Reynolds in the foot with a pitch. That would come back to hurt him, because after a ground out, there was a man on with two outs for Nick Gonzalez.
1: 1-1 in the air, left center field. Clemens was played in right center. A long run. He's looking up, and it's into the bullpen for a home run. How about that? A deep tank for Nick Gonzalez. A two-run shot into the bullpen in left center field. And it's 4-0 Pirates.
0: He made that first homer count 407 feet deep into the bullpen towards the power alley in left center. Gonzalez doubles the lead to make it 4-0. Zebby did work a scoreless fourth, but the Pirates continue to chip away against him in the fifth. Spencer Horwitz, a leadoff double. Then Brandon Lau delivered an RBI single to add a run to the total, and it was 5-0 Pittsburgh. Matthews would then walk Brian Reynolds in what was a long at-bat, pushing his pitch count to 95, then struck out Ryan O'Hearn, but the pitch count was then at 100, so Matthews comes out of the game after just 4 1/3. Mike Paredes comes in. He was called up this morning, selected from the AAA roster, making his major league debut, and the nerves were certainly there. He threw 8 straight balls to begin his day that pushed in a run with a bases loaded walk to make it 6-0. Paredes then would settle down. He got a sac fly from Jake Mangum, which brought in the other inherited run. It was 7-0, but Paredes would get out of the inning, but not before this swing from Henry Davis.
1: Little looper, shallow left, drops for a base hit. One run scores. Here comes Cruz. No throw. It wisely comes into third. It's a two-run poke single for Henry Davis, and it's a 9-0 lead for the Pittsburgh Pirates as Mike Paredes now has an ERA.
0: Yeah, those were the only two runs charged to Paredes. The rest of them all charged to Matthews. And then Mike would really settle in from there. Put up 3 consecutive scoreless innings after that rough fifth. Allowed a single in the sixth, a walk in the eighth, but that was it. Pretty decent debut in the end for Paredes, who gets 3 strikeouts over 3 2/3 innings. Only 1 earned run. On the other side, though, Braxton Ashcraft was the story. Twins could not figure him out. They managed just 3 singles against him through the first 5 innings, Ashcraft becoming the first pitcher in MLB this year to strike out the Twins 11 times, 11 Ks, no walks. They did break through against him, though, in the sixth after a leadoff single from Alex Jackson. Brooks Lee took Ashcraft deep for a 2-run homer. Ashcraft would then strike out the next 2, get through 6. He was removed from the game after 6 innings with the cushiony lead. The Pirates bullpen did the rest. Not before, though, Brooks Lee homered again in the 9th. The final lines today, the Twins, 3 runs on 6 hits, 1 error. The Pirates, 9 runs on 8 hits and 1 error. Game time, 2 hours and 30 minutes in front of 19,358 at PNC Park. Twins lose their 5th game in a row. They are 27-33. Pirates improved to 32-28, very much in the postseason mix in the National League. Those were your highlights. They're brought to you by the Sheboygan Sausage Company, America's tradition since 1933. Really only one option for our Treasure Island Diamond player of the game. It was the Twin who left the building twice.
1: 2-2 pitch. Swung on and hit well for Brooks Lee. Get up over that wall and get out of here. It's gone for Brooks Lee. 2-run homer over the Clemente wall for Brooks Lee. Brooks has his 7th long ball of the year, and the Twins crack the scoreboard. They trail now 9-2. There's that karma.
0: I was the homer against

Ashcraft in the seventh. Brooks would add a solo shot in the ninth against Brandon Bidois, the reliever. It is the second career multi-home run game for Brooks Lee. The only other one came last year against the Red Sox. Brooks Lee is our Treasure Island Diamond Player of the Game. 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Still waiting for some post-game reaction from Derek Shelton, but before we hear from the Twins manager, we're going to check in on a busy day of baseball around the majors when we come back on your home for Twins baseball.

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7: 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We're going to start in the minor leagues where it's been a really good day for the Twins organization. The only loss on the ledger so far just went final in Springfield, Illinois. Double-A Wichita losing a continuation game off of a suspended game from yesterday, 4-3 the final. Yesterday, the Wind Surge got homers from Andrew Cusetti and Jose Olivares ready to start game two, which is getting underway between the Wind Surge and Cardinals. The rest of the organization has played flawless baseball today. AAA St. Paul shutting out Louisville 3-0 despite losing their starting pitcher. Mike Paredes was supposed to pitch in Louisville. Instead, it was a bullpen game, and C.J. Culpepper went 3 scoreless in relief to get the win, struck out 5 as a trio, or I should say 5 pitchers for the Saints combine on a 5-hit shutout. Matt Wallner hit a home run to extend the lead in that game for the Saints. Low A Fort Myers, a come-from-behind win, 5-4 over Jupiter this afternoon. The Mighty Muscles win 5 out of 6 against the Hammerheads. Quentin Young, the Twins' second-round pick last year, hit home run number 5. Michael Hilker, 3 1/3 scoreless in relief. High A Cedar Rapids, still in progress, but up big, 8-1 in the 8th against Quad Cities. 2 hits and 2 RBIs each for Merrick Houston and Quinn McDonald.

0: Daniel, Garrett Horn went three innings, allowing just one run, struck out five. He was acquired in the Danny Coulomb trade last year, back from injury and pitching well today for the Colonels. Busy day around the major leagues. A bunch of games just going final right now. The Reds defeat the Braves 6-3. The White Sox beat the Tigers 2-1. The White Sox rolling. They will be here at Target Field tomorrow. And how about Jacob Mizorowski leading his Brewers, leading the Astros right now 2-0 in the ninth. Mizorowski, seven innings, three hits, no runs, and eight strikeouts. Our highlights involving American League East teams today. The Blue Jays were on the verge of a series win yesterday before the Orioles came back to walk it off and win. And the Orioles were off and running early in the game today.
1: 1-1 belted in the air, right field, well struck to the track. At the wall, Colton Cowser, goodbye. Fireworks up in the air. Mr. Splash goes to work. The Orioles are pouring it on. They're mooing, and they're loving it. It's 6-0.
0: The moves, of course, for Colton Cowser, who hit the three-run homer. Orioles win it 9-5. Both of those teams started slow, the Blue Jays and O's, but creeping towards a postseason spot, potentially getting closer and closer to .500. Another struggling AL East team in the Red Sox, finishing up their series in Cleveland. They got a leadoff homer from Jarren Duran, but then fell behind until this.
2: He swings it, he lines it right side, over the leap of the second baseman, Bezzana, and into right field. Two will score. Narvaez and Duran home, and on a two-run single, Massa does atone. 6-4 Red Sox in the seventh. A gift given, a gift taken.
0: Yeah, that was Masataka Yoshida with a go-ahead two-run single. Red Sox did not look back. They beat the Guardians 9-4. Last but not least, the Royals in the AL Central, they are reeling down 6-0 right now to the Rangers in Arlington. Of course, the Royals will be here at Target Field next weekend. 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We're going to come on back. Derek Shelton will react to this loss in Pittsburgh after this on your home for Twins baseball.

0: It's time for a Twins player profile.
1: Hi, this is Austin Martin. What was your first job? My first job ever was a sales rep for Cutco Knives. Favorite memory from minor league days? I have a ton of great memories. I think just all the bus rides, like 14, 18-hour bus rides, just being on there with the boys hanging out. I think those are my most memorable moments in the minors. What is your favorite baseball memory growing up? My favorite baseball memory growing up was probably my first home run, just because I had been waiting so long for it, and I remember hitting it, and my parents weren't at the game, so I had to, we're in the dugout, ask my coach if I can grab my phone and call him and tell him. And if you retired from baseball tomorrow, what would you do for a job? I would probably go to school to be an air traffic controller like my dad, or join the military. This has been Austin Martin.
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2: Pirates able to sweep the Twins with a 9-3 win this afternoon at PNC Park. It's time to get reaction on the game. Our ears are on the clubhouse, brought to you by Minnesota Corn. Derek Shelton meeting with the media moments ago, and well, as you might have figured, he said that this Pirates win started with Braxton Ashcraft on the mound.
3: I mean, today we got pitched to a little bit. I mean, if you like pitching, that kid's got a really good arm in Ashcraft, and I think it was a situation that we did have a domino effect, and I think you see how that not only affects people that are available, but we've also had to make moves because of it.
2: Yeah, you can sense a little frustration there from Shelty as his pitching staff continues to change and churn. Zebby Matthews called up a few weeks ago, had been pretty good early in his major league season, but he had a rough patch today.
3: He, a couple balls they hit hard. I mean, that's a good offense, and they put pressure on us the whole game. So, just the hits piled up on him a little bit. Ball's in the middle of the plate.
2: Yeah, there were some homers early as well, a couple of solo homers early in Zebby's outing, and it really didn't get a whole lot better.
3: Yeah, I mean, he gave up the homer early to O'Hearn. That just looked like a bad breaking ball that stayed flat, and he hit it in the right spot. He took a good swing at it, and then after that, that fourth inning or fifth inning got away from us a little bit.
2: Yeah, and then, of course, only one reliever used in this game. It was Mike Paredes, who was called up from AAA. He was supposed to start in Louisville today, and because he was stretched out to five innings or so, he's able to finish this game for the Twins and spare the rest of the bullpen any sort of serious work. What did the skipper see from the young guy in his debut?
3: I thought he did a good job. I mean, he saved our bullpen. Our bullpen's been extremely taxed. I mean, we had a bunch of guys down today with just the usage we've had over this road trip. But he came in. He came in a tough spot and, didn't find the zone, but then settled down and did a really good job of keeping the game at bay.
2: And, of course, Paredes and Travis Adams called up today partly because of the injury to Bailey Ober. He was placed on the injured list before the game with right elbow inflammation. Shelty not going to speculate on how this homestand will play out, but he knows when the team gets back to Minnesota, there are some decisions to be made with the rotation and the pitching staff.
3: Last night post-game, he came in and talked to Nick a little bit, and we wanted to see how it presented this morning. And then the way it presented this morning, Nick felt it was an IL.
2: Yeah, and of course that gives the Twins an extra arm going into the game today by getting Bailey on there so quickly. He will have imaging done on the elbow when the team gets back to Minnesota. Obviously not going to pitch on the upcoming homestand, so the Twins will have to slot somebody in new to the rotation for one of the games against Kansas City over the weekend. Our ears have been on the clubhouse, brought to you by Minnesota Corn, continuously working to promote sustainable practices, develop new uses, and maintain thriving rural economies for Minnesota's 24,000 corn farmers. We finish things up with a trip around the bases when we come back on your home for Twins Baseball.

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6: Well, this Twins 10-game road trip ends with a thud as the Pirates sweep the Twins 9-3 in the series finale. The Twins started the road trip 4-1, but have now lost 5 in a row, matching their longest skid of the season. Pirates have won 4 in a row against the Twins, their longest streak ever in the all-time matchup. It is time to circle the bases. They're brought to you by Toyota. At first base, Ryan O'Hearn was activated before the game got the start and gave the Pirates a 1-0 lead with a solo homer in the second. With it, the Pirates have now hit a homer in 8 consecutive games, their longest streak since they went deep in 8 straight from June 18th to 26th of 2024. At second base, with Braxton Ashcraft's 6 innings pitched today, he moved from 15th in Major League Baseball in innings pitched all the way up to 4th with 74 and 2/3. He becomes one of only 5 pitchers in the majors on pace to eclipse 200 innings for the season. The others are Christopher Sanchez, Gavin Williams, Sandy Alcantara, and George Kirby. At third base, Ashcraft set a career high with 11 strikeouts without issuing a walk. It's just the 30th time an opposing pitcher fanned 11 plus while not issuing a free pass against the Twins. The last was Cole Reagans of the Royals, who did it April 8th of last year. When trailing 2-0 in the third, the Twins had Keyshaw at the plate with or at second with nobody out, but Ashcraft stranded Luke by retiring 3 in a row. Opponents now just 4-49 against Ashcraft with runners in scoring position. That's an .082 average. And at home plate, with the loss, the Twins are now 5-13 against the National League this season. That is currently the worst interleague record in baseball, edging the Giants, Marlins, Royals, and Angels, who all have a .333 winning percentage in interleague play. The Twins finished in the bottom 5 in interleague play each of the last 2 seasons and have only posted a winning record against the National League in 3 of the last 15 seasons. That's what you find when circling the bases, brought to you by your local Toyota dealers. Toyota, let's go places. Well, maybe a little home cooking can do the Twins good. They're going to be here for a week starting tomorrow. It's a 6:40 first pitch against the White Sox here at Target Field. Joe Ryan gets the ball for the Twins. The 6:40 first pitch means that we'll be on the air for the pregame lineup card at 6 o'clock. A big thank you to our team working hard in studio today. From Mark Janowski, Craig Schrepfer, Cameron Green, and Lucas Kirshner, I'm John Vita saying so long from Target Field. Enjoy the rest of your weekend. This is your home for Twins baseball.
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8: Hit through the right side, RBI base hit Ryan Jeffers. Twins take the lead 2-1.
9: They had a pitch lined to the left center field. That's going to tie it up. As Bell around first base, ground ball weakly hit should be 2. Keyshaw to Lee, back to first in time for the tailor-made double play. Nicely turned.
8: Byron smashes this ball deep into the left field corner. That one's back towards the fence, and it's off the base of the wall. Byron looping around first, looping towards second. He slides in with a crisp leadoff double.
7: Today's game was brought to you by Target. 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
1: That then led me into going to become a teacher, and I taught adaptive behavior, which are students with significant emotional behavior disorders, and that just became like where God wanted me to be. Like, as much as I try to run from it, like sometimes the universe puts you where you're supposed to be, and that's, I truly believe that's was my divine intervention to come into education.
2: Yeah.
1: And to be that voice that I probably needed, you know, the eyes and ears that someone I needed for me when I was younger, so I didn't feel like I was trying to figure everything on my own. I wanted to be that for someone else. And so I became a teacher and then moved into administration after I got my master's degree. And now I'm the principal of a therapeutic education program for students with significant mental health, emotional, and behavior challenges.
2: Wow. So for you, how rewarding is it to do what you do?
1: It is what keeps me coming here every day, because I understand the impact of generational change. Like, when you can change this one person's life, the future that you're also are changing, anyone that impact beyond that, you're also touching them. And I understand that I was able to kind of change that generational curse for myself and my children. And be an example for my siblings, and, you know, and they, my younger brother has gone on and thrived and had a very nice, and rewarding military career, you know, family, like the things that I read about and I wanted for myself and for my siblings that was able to come to fruition, because of the persistence of, like, I'm not going to allow the circumstances of my life to dictate my outcomes.
2: And it's interesting because one of the things you said to us when you're in school and what you're looking at and how you're working hard to get there and do all the things you need to do is that you weren't even thinking about, oh, I'm not going to have kids. And then you have a family. So
1: yes, right? I do. And my kids are phenomenal. My son is a paramedic firefighter, so he saves lives every day. And then my daughter is in the financial industry. So, yeah, they will never understand the impact, like, my life. Like, even them talking to me now is like, that really happened, Mom? Because I worked so hard for them not to even have any of those curses on them.
2: Right. Right. Wow. And then, of course, too, you pour it into a book. So you decide you're going to write a book. Thank You for Smiling, which is just a great title. And the story behind that is a good one, too. So what made you decide that you were going to write the novel you did, the book? Because it's a story.
1: Yes. So I wrote that based on a student. I had a student, his name was Marco, and his teacher asked me to come to the classroom. It was like a team leadership class, and she was like, you know, can you talk to them a little bit about your story about resiliency? And so I shared a little bit with the students about my story, and at the end of my, you know, time with them, the student stood up and says, I want to read your story. Do you have a book? And I was like, no, I'm not writing that. And, so then he started banging on the desk, write a book. And I do not believe in lying at all. So, just to kind of shut him up, I was like, okay, I'll write the book. And literally after that day, every single day, he would come up to me, hey, Ms. Singh, what chapter are you on? Have you started writing your book? So he inadvertently became my writing accountability partner. So it pushed me to write my book, and I'm so grateful that it did, because what I did not realize in the process of writing the book, that it actually became my healer. Like, it healed me. It helped me to kind of have an outer body experience and looking back at my younger self and to really love and appreciate the journey that little soul went through. Like, when you're in survival mode and you're just trying to make it day to day, you don't appreciate all that takes for you to survive. And so as an adult, looking back at my younger self, I was just in awe of all that my younger version experience.

0: advance in order to be here, because the path was really dire, right? I was expected to also be a prostitute. I was expected to have, you know, children and, you know, out of wedlock and all these things, and on welfare. Like, I was expected to be just like her. And I'm blessed, after I wrote this story, to see, wow, like, that little soul was a pretty awesome kid. To learn to love that person is the power of the book for me.
1: Yes. And it is such a great book, which, of course, I want to tell everyone, get it, Amazon, Barnes and Noble. I mean, seriously. And there's a story behind Thank You for Smiling. Tell us that story, because that was powerful for you.
0: Yeah. So that was my sixth grade teacher. Her name was Mrs. Cotman. And I was in a gifted and talented class, which was kind of an anomaly, because when you see foster care, they automatically assume like you're a struggling learner. But I wasn't. I was very astute and very studious. And so I was in a gifted and talented class, but I was a kid that always sat in the very back of the classroom. Like, I didn't need a teacher to teach me. Just tell me what you want me to do and leave me alone. And Ms. Cotman understood that to a degree, but, you know, she still would try to get me to join groups and all these things. I just didn't socialize with kids. Their worlds were so juvenile to me. Like, I could not relate to them. So I just stayed to myself. And so it was actually a math class. And so we had the math textbook, and I had my own book in front of the book. So I was reading a book.

0: So every time I've crossed the stage from my high school diploma to my bachelor's to my master's degrees, anytime I've crossed the stage, I keep that note right tucked right near my chest and my heart, because it reminds me that I mattered to somebody enough to pour even that little note into me. And if I can pour a little note into other people, then hopefully their journeys don't have to be as hard.
1: Wow, what a full circle moment for you too. And here you go in to a field where you're helping people, where you're being that voice and being the person that can lift up those that are discarded or labeled or have all kinds of different things that could be in their background. So yeah, watching that and hearing your story is so, so powerful. When people hear this conversation and when people get your book, what do you hope that they take away, Sol?
0: That there is one power in the word, right? Like reading and connecting to humanity through words is very, very powerful. But also, like, nobody has to accept the circumstances of their life. Like, if you don't like where your life is at right now, what's going on in your life, like, you truly do have the power and to make a change in your own life. And I think that's what Ms. Cotman gave me. So after she gave me that note, and I remember I being at recess, she, you know, and I didn't play, she stood next to me, and all she said was like, Sol, you have the power to write your own ticket in this world. And I, at that time, I was 12, I didn't really understand what that means, but I understand it now. Like, your life is your responsibility. Like, when you get control over your own life, you can't blame my past. I can't blame who your parents are. Like, how you show up right now is 100% on you, and you have the power to show up in the absolute best possible way if you just keep pushing.
2: Another night of violent protests. I'm Carmen Roberts, Fox News. Demonstrators gathered again outside the ICE detention center in Newark, New Jersey. Still, tensions were noticeably lower than the previous night of Friday and earlier in the week. And State Attorney General Jennifer Davenport says only a fraction of the protesters acted out violently last night after the state set up safe zones for protesters and state police took over security from ICE.
3: This group of individuals attempted to force their way out of the area established for peaceful protest and into the zone designated for law enforcement, attacking the barrier, even using the bike rack barrier as a weapon, and putting the safety of protesters and law enforcement in jeopardy.
4: Starting tonight, 9 p.m., they've established a curfew a half mile in each direction around that facility, hoping for a quiet night.
2: Fox's Steve Harrigan in Newark. Israel and Hezbollah continued to trade attacks despite ongoing ceasefire that went into effect last month. Fox's Max Gordon has more from Tel Aviv.
5: The Israeli military announcing that they've pushed farther into Lebanon than they have in 26 years, crossing the Litani River and capturing a historic Crusades-era castle along a strategic high ground known as Beaufort Ridge. This latest push into southern Lebanon comes days before the next round of talks between Israel and Lebanon at the State Department.
2: Iranian leaders have said that any peace deal with the U.S. and Israel must include an end to the fighting in Lebanon, but it is unclear if President Trump agrees with that, and he is vowing to end the war with Iran. In his words, slowly but surely, if a deal is not reached, he told Fox News over the weekend.
6: I'm in no hurry. I'd like to say I'm in a hurry because, you know, gasoline prices are going to come tumbling down, but if you're going to be in a hurry, you're not going to make a good deal.
2: Meantime, Ukraine launches more strikes on Russian energy sites, which it says funds Moscow's invasion. 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
1: A massive data breach impacts the world's largest cruise line.
2: Carnival Corporation says sensitive information belonging to nearly 6 million travelers was hacked. The breach included names, passport numbers, dates of birth, and driver's license details. The company says a social engineering attack allowed an unauthorized actor to deceive an employee to gain access to the data. In addition to Carnival Cruise Line, the company's portfolio also includes Holland America and Princess Cruise Lines, among others. The company is offering customers in the U.S. 2 years of free credit monitoring. Pam Pusso, Fox News.
1: President Trump plans to headline the opening ceremony for the Great American State Fair on June 24th after so many musical performers dropped out over political concerns. The Freedom 250 concert on the National Mall will kick off the country's 250th birthday celebration.
3: President Trump saying in part on Truth Social that these artists are getting the yips and that he would replace these highly paid third-rate artists. Over the last few days, over half the artists on the bill have canceled their appearance, including Bret Michaels, Martina McBride, Morris Day, The Commodores, Young MC. However, Vanilla Ice is still on the bill. He took to his Instagram to support the event.
4: I'm honored, man. This is going to be epic.
3: Milli Vanilli frontman Rob Moravan said he is still performing, as is CNC Music Factory and Flo Rida. Michelle Polino, Fox News.
1: And that state fair will run from June 25th through July 10th. Young audiences turned out in droves to movie theaters over the weekend. And the big winner was a newcomer, Back Rooms.
5: All these rooms, this place builds them. It's like a maze. It just goes on and on.
1: That film pulled in an amazing $81.5 million domestically in its first 3 days. Meantime, Obsession added about $26 million in its third week. I'm Carmen Roberts. This is Fox News.
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10: 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What has caught your attention in the automotive world? I did see today that Ford, I think your

0: in on this. Are you in on this one?
1: Maybe.
0: Ford recall over a million vehicles, including new Broncos for the backup cameras. They don't have a fix yet, but it's going to be a software fix, and they're going to, I think, mid-June, they're going to start sending out letters.
2: Well, this isn't the first backup camera issue that's been had by a manufacturer either, and no. And Ford had one of the earliest problemed ones.
3: And they have, Edge and stuff like that.
0: And there's been no accidents or anything yet, they say.
3: Have you seen that there are more and more vehicles now, new very late model vehicles, that are saying software update needed, connect your vehicle to Wi-Fi as soon as possible at home? Because as you're on the road, you pull into a McDonald's drive-through.
0: Sure.
3: That car is searching for Wi-Fi signals. It connects, and then Ford will send you a message saying, hey, you need to update this as soon as possible. It knows you might drive away from where you're at, but it wants you to connect at home. Once you have that hard connection, then it can do those OTA upgrades. And those are, that's good. You don't have to take your car.
2: That's where our, with our BMW, that's the way it is. We get an alert, and it says there's an update available. It says bring the car to a safe place, and then you go through this little routine, and it takes it 20 minutes sometimes to, you watch it shut down, and it instructs you what to do, and it's updating the whole software system in the car.
3: Speaking of recalls.
0: Why do they, I have a question. Why do they send out, why did they put out a news release about a recall that they're not going to send out letters to the owners? And we just had this with the Chevy.
3: For a while.
0: Chevy, yeah.
3: I think they were just,
0: I want to be in on that.
3: They were trying to alert the public in case somebody's truck exploded going down the road. So they're like, well, we're leaving it up to you. They have said, if you feel like you don't feel safe, just stop and don't drive it. But if they didn't tell anybody and their truck engine locked up in the middle of the expressway in Minneapolis or Houston, sure, Chicago, and caused a major accident, can you see that court case? Well, how come you knew that this could happen and you didn't tell anybody?
0: Mm-hmm.
3: You didn't even leave it up to them?
2: And also to have people be watching for
0: the letter
2: when it comes and not just chuck it out.
0: And maybe not call. Oh, they're going to send me a letter mid-June. I don't have to call my dealer today.
3: If GM discovers when they start rolling these trucks in mid-June that a lot of these, let's say there's a 500,000 of them that have this problem. I don't know what the number is. Maybe it's 10. Maybe it's more than that. Maybe 1,000,000. I don't know. But if they discover it's a huge number and they need to come up with engines, this is going to turn into a mess for them. Can you imagine the...
2: They're working hard at it. I've talked to some people that know, and they're working hard at it. They're producing 1,200 engines a day.
0: Yeah. Oh, wow.
2: For this... For that, we're talking about the 6.2 liter recall.
3: Right. Hope they work.
2: And they're trying to allocate them. When you call to try to buy one of those engines, you have to allocate that you have a VIN number that is part of the recall, number one. And number two, they're also verifying, it sounds like, with telematics, that the vehicle is actually broke down.
0: Okay.
2: And so that the motors go to the people that are actually broke down, not just the people that are nervous.
3: Yeah, I see you're driving it every day. Oh, no, I'm not.
0: Well, if I need to get one, I'm out, right? I mean, if,
2: very difficult. I tried to order one.
0: Okay.
2: I tried it myself to see what would happen, and I found out what would happen.
0: All right.
2: So
3: on these recalls, something else that really shocked me too, I had a gentleman call me yesterday with a tail light issue on his trailer. GM truck, known problem, needs repairs. That's not a recall. Can you tell me that pulling a trailer without trailer lights is not a safety concern?
2: Yeah, it's amazing.
3: Isn't that crazy?
2: Sure makes you wonder.
3: Because it's an option. If you bought a truck without a trailering package, I could see they could say, right, oh, well, you just bought a truck. You're pulling an accessory. But if you specifically paid for the trailer option, then you have stated to them, I am intending to pull a trailer with this
2: vehicle.
3: Sounds
2: like Russ should be a class attorney.
3: My life should work.
0: Mm-hmm.
3: I know some.
0: 866-594-4150. Let's go to Connecticut and talk to Cheryl. You're on the Under the Hood Show. Cheryl, what can we do for you?
4: Hi, thank you for returning my call. I have a quick question for you, if you don't mind. I recently gave my grandson a 2022 Kia Forte that I worked very hard to pay off and for his high school graduation. He lives in Massachusetts. Over the winter, he only had it for a week at his house. And he had

0: signals going off about the heat and the windshield wipers not working. And I told him, just bring it to the West Springfield Mass Service Department at Kia dealership. They were wonderful, Belize Kia. And unfortunately, I got two videos sent back to me with much bigger problems by the service management. One was they pulled the initial panel off and saw sticky and couldn't understand, and they went and replaced a few of the signals, and the panel still wasn't working after they so they pulled the air cabin filter, which was loaded with field mice that had chewed through and made a home there. And then they went from that to the harness, which was absolutely destroyed. The whole harness, I had it there for the last, I just paid it yesterday. I had an inspector go up there from my insurance agency and went out. They sent me a check. I had to do $1,000 deductible. It came to $4,500. The harness had to be replaced. It took months for them to get it in.
1: Oh, yeah.
0: And replace it, the complete harness. So my question to you is, do you have any suggestions? Because I've talked to several mechanics and people, and they said, oh, dryer sheets, Pine Sol, you know, you got to move the car. You know, it's where it's parked and da-da-da. Is there any suggestions for field mice? I understand he works every single day now, and you do have to move the car. It was just a week that they made this infestation and chewed through these soy wiring. I mean, a complete harness system. Is there any suggestions that I can give my grandson in the future so this doesn't happen again?
2: First of all of it. I mean, all of it, some of it might work, might not work, but you go for it all, don't you, Shannon?
1: Buy a cat, you never stop moving.
2: Yeah, you just keep it, I mean, all of
1: number,
2: it.
1: Number one, never eat in a car. Nobody's mm-hmm. going to listen to that advice, but number one, never eat in a car. Keep the car mm-hmm. clean and vacuum. That is huge. Mm-hmm. If you don't attract mice to a car and they're walking around, they're not just going to say, oh, look, a car, it looks delicious.
0: Mm-hmm.
1: They're mm-hmm. going for the smell, and apparently they can smell stuff for a very long way, like an ant. An ant can mm-hmm. go like a long way and find a smell. Mm-hmm. But
2: yeah, Janet, she lived a half a block away, and she knew when we were having parties.
1: There you go. Probably your binoculars.
3: And Janet?
2: Yeah, yeah.
3: Yeah, that's good. on the grill.
1: There's a product out there from a company mm-hmm. called New Hampshire Oil Undercoating, NHOU, okay. Not too far from you. And mm-hmm. I bet they would be more than happy if you got on the phone with them. You're not too far away.
2: Mm-hmm. Mm-hmm.
1: They have people in your area. They have a product called Mouse Out. They're not a partner mm-hmm. of ours. They have been in the past, and we've used their product. I just used some of this earlier this week on a vehicle I fixed that had a wiring issue. They chewed through some coil wires and fuel injector wires, and I put that video on our YouTube channel. But when I was done repairing it, I sprayed this product on the wiring of the engine. Mice hate mm-hmm. it. They just say, okay. Nope, I don't want to be there. It's got peppermint oil and all sorts of other goodies in it, and right. it just repels them. I would spray that in the entrances to the car, which would be that opening for your cabin air filter, which is under the hood. A shop will know where to spray it, but tell them, hey, mm-hmm. here's, and it comes in a can, like a can of Rust-Oleum, a spray can, you know, or like PB mm-hmm. Blaster. You just spray it around those areas, and it'll keep them away. You can spray it on the wiring under the hood and reapply it.
2: Does it smell good, too?
1: It mm-hmm. smells like peppermint. It's mm-hmm. delicious. I just, you don't eat it, but
2: right.
1: you could.
2: Ironically.
1: It's like a candy cane.
0: So but I can spray this all over the engine.
1: You
0: and,
1: can,
0: and
1: it doesn't hurt anything. Yeah, you can spray it on okay. wiring, plastic parts. It's just a coating. It's an oil coating, and it will keep, it will help prevent it. It's not a 100% guarantee of anything, but it is okay. amazing. I use it for myself. I put it on my camper tires on the inside of them and mm-hmm. on my jacks when it sits outside. And so far, I haven't had a mouse problem, but I put it
0: that's
1: on there.
0: That's a good idea.
1: Every month, I spray the jacks with it because they'll
0: right,
1: crawl right
0: obviously
1: up.
0: Obviously, they're getting up through the tires and into the car, right?
1: They're probably coming in through. They probably came up to the cabin air filter and chewed.

0: through. A mice, mice and a mouse can get through a very tiny, like a quarter inch gap, and there are not any of those.
1: You should have seen the nest. They had a nest. It was destroyed. It was disgusting.
0: Well,
1: a whole nest of them.
0: If they have food, which is the soybean covered wiring you have, the soybean oil type wiring, two mice can turn into 200 mice in the winter months.
2: So you're fortunate. It's terrible what happened, but if they truly just got in there, that's hopefully the case, and they found a fresh nest, hopefully they got it out before they worked their way into other parts of the vehicle.
0: So NHOU, it's nhoilundercoating.com, but go to their website and you'll be able to, and call them. Tell them you heard about it on this show.
3: Please.
0: And that, tell them you heard about it on the Under the Hood show and you want to stop this mice problem from happening again.
3: And I'll just do all the rest too. Really, because you'll never.
2: Oh, it's
3: the worst. Yeah. It's awful. Cheryl, thanks very much for the call. You're a good grandma, Cheryl. That's for sure. You're listening to the Under the Hood show. We'll be back in just a minute.
2: When I got my first specialty car, I called up my agent and had him put it under my regular auto policy and had very minimal coverage, even dropping coverage in the storage months to keep the cost down. 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
3: 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That mouse problem, there's also, you can get like packets of stuff at the farm store to put around your garage and stuff.
0: You can, but I just don't know anything that works. We have a friend of the show. His name's Art Nordstrom. He has a bunch of Corvettes in a building, and he just goes crazy with all the different things, or I should say he has gone crazy over the years with all the different possibilities to do this. And as a person with a farm background, he has farm friends and he knows what will work, and he's tried everything, and he's literally tried everything and he's got it down pretty good.
3: I'd get a bobcat.
0: But the traps do more good than
2: there's a substantial trap liner along the edge of the building with sticky traps and the 5-gallon buckets that they get to play mouse trap into.
0: Climate control makes a huge difference as well. If you have a building that is different than the outside environment in any way, and I don't mean hotter because it's a closed building,
3: right?
0: Just different, dehumidified, whatever. He's got air conditioning and heat in there now. But when I think mice say, I think this place is occupied. I'm hearing things running in it. You know, there's hum of motors and fans and air is moving. There's like, they just instinctively know, stay away, something's there.
2: See, the hard part for Cheryl, you know, it sounds like the car was sitting outside.
0: Gave it to her grandson, few years old, outside all winter long without being moved.
2: Yeah, and if you sit out there with in the wild.
0: With a cheeseburger.
2: That changes the whole dynamic. And these little buggers, if you ever watch a YouTube video, they can jump.
0: Mm-hmm. They can jump, and you have to look it up, Chris, at the break. I think it's 12 times the length of their body.
2: It's crazy.
0: So, well, a garbage can. When you set a garbage can down, a standard, you know, household garbage can, and you catch a mouse in one, like if you have a ramp.
2: Yeah, I always assume they somehow scaled it.
0: They can almost jump to the height. Sometimes they can jump out of the thing, and that is nuts that one of these little buggers, if there's anything in that can, they can stand on it and get out.
3: What about like a CD of cats? Just the noise, not the music. Just like the sound of them.
0: You might have something, Chris, because I did watch a thing on TV. I was telling you about the elephants and how they made a trek hundreds of miles to mourn for somebody that used to care for them when they died, and they didn't know he died. That was...
3: Yeah, elephants are just people. They probably called each other on the phone.
0: Well, they were...
3: Text.
0: They were causing disturbances.
2: Trunk line.
0: To farmers. They would come and trample their fences and then eat their crops. And to get rid of them, they played the sound of bees.
3: Oh.
0: Apparently, elephants, they're scared of mice. We see those cartoons like Tom and Jerry, but they don't like bees. They are terrified of bees. So they just played the sound of a hive, and they wouldn't come anywhere near the area.
2: So you need randomized cat noises. You could be onto something.
3: Like when you ever crow.
2: Chris, you could produce.
3: I can.
2: Produce this?
3: Yeah.
2: Do people... Produce a CD.
3: I don't know. I don't think so.
2: Okay, forget I said that.
3: You ever crow hunt? If you get a CD
0: crow hunt
3: of crows fighting with an owl. When an owl shows up, crows send out a distress signal. And if they have recorded CDs of crows sending out an owl distress signal, and if you ever play that, like in my car, if you go, we did this when we were kids. Go in the car.
2: You had a CD in your car?
3: You had a CD, yeah. In high school, yeah.
2: Okay.
3: It cranked up the CD crows. And opened the back of my car to get, and all of a sudden the sky is filled with hundreds of crows.
0: Well, I cranked up the black crows did you one also, time in the car.
2: Did you also have a dead body in the back? Or
3: no. No, dude, I'm telling
0: you. It was a murder. Was it a murder in the sky?
3: My friend
0: a murder
3: said
0: of crows?
3: My friend said it would happen. He did it with a boombox and a cassette. Just a little boombox, and I'm telling you.
2: What if you don't know if there's crows in the area?
3: Doesn't matter. We didn't. We didn't know where the crows were. It is mind-blowing. Look it up. It will blow your mind if you play a cassette or a CD of crows.
0: Okay.
3: And
2: can I not do MP3 or
3: Blue? Yeah, absolutely.
0: I'm going to have to look it up now.
3: I'm going by personal experience.
0: Doug got it. A group of crows is called a murder.
3: Yeah.
2: Okay.
3: Yeah.
2: I did not get it.
3: Yeah. So it's crazy. So it does, crows, they're people.
0: You know what a group of Under the Hood Show guys is called? A pod.
3: A pod.
0: Cast.
3: 866.
2: Wow, you're on it, Russ.
3: 594-4150. Let's go to Texas and talk to Jason. You're on the Under the Hood Show. Jason, what can we do for you?
13: Yes, sir. Well, I've got a a buddy I'm helping out,

0: And they've got a 2017 Chevy Silverado 1500, and they did an engine swap out of a Cadillac. It's the same engine, supposed to be the same engine, 6.2. What's going on? Everything's hooked up, wiring, everything. I've gone through several different times trying to find anything that's not connected. But when you go inside to try to start it, you run, turn the ignition up into the run position, and, you know, everything comes on the dash, all of, you know, parking lights, all that come on. And as soon as you go into the start mode, you know, try to push the key forward to start, all the dash lights turn off. The outside lights still stay on, and nothing happens, no clicking, no anything happens underneath the hood. And once you let go of that key back into the run position, everything comes back on. So here's the thing. They used the same harness that was on the Cadillac. And I'm wondering if it's, I've searched through the grounds. I can't find any grounds that are bad, but.
1: Yeah, you have a power problem for sure. And the way that's acting, we have had this happen on numerous engines as we've installed them over the years. And it could be as simple as it's a terminal problem right at the battery, and it could be power or ground. But when you put that extra load of the starter in there, it breaks that connection temporarily with heat. It gets hot, loses a connection. As it cools back down, it makes a connection again. You get all the lights in there. So you're losing power. You're going to need to get just a old fashioned voltmeter out and put one on the negative terminal of the battery and then one like at your fuse box. Try to start it. Watch the power go away and keep moving out from that unit into from the fuse box until you find the loss of power, or the other direction where you put one on the positive and then you go looking at grounds. But it sounds like maybe your body ground is gone. But you definitely need to switch the harnesses. I believe it'll still run with the wrong harness, but I think you're going to get some emissions codes on there. But it wouldn't affect the lights on the dash. That's a different part of the harness. But, yeah, I think you've got a open in one of the main power or ground wires.
2: And check your connection on the bulkheads that you disconnected to make sure that they're seated in properly. You didn't get a pin bent over. Pull everything apart that you touched and look at it again.
1: Sometimes you can use some jumper cables as a test. Hook one on the negative of a battery and then clamp one on the body, clamp one on the frame, clamp one on the engine, and then try it and see if you can find out where your loss is.
3: 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Thanks very much for the call. All right, this is the Under the Hood Show. Let's take a quick break. We'll be back.
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0: Make It Easy Steve with another WNEX Trips Update. One of our new trips last year was our getaway to Niagara Falls in September, and it was fantastic. 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On our Niagara Falls trip, we stop at the Rock and Roll Hall of Fame, Ark Encounter. 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
1: Here's your updated 570 WNAX forecast. Some scattered showers and thunderstorms are possible today, mostly cloudy with our highs in the upper 70s and mid 80s throughout South Dakota, the mid 80s throughout Nebraska, the upper 70s and lower 80s throughout Iowa, and the upper 70s throughout southwestern Minnesota. Scattered showers and thunderstorms are possible overnight tonight, mostly cloudy with the lows in the upper 50s throughout South Dakota, the upper 50s throughout Nebraska, the upper 50s and lower 60s throughout Iowa, and the upper 50s and lower 60s throughout southwestern Minnesota. Some sunshine throughout Monday with our highs in the upper 80s throughout South Dakota, the mid to upper 80s throughout Nebraska, the mid to upper 80s throughout Iowa, and the lower 80s throughout southwestern Minnesota. Staying partly cloudy throughout Monday night with our lows in the upper 50s throughout South Dakota, the upper 50s and lower 60s throughout Nebraska, the upper 50s and lower 60s throughout Iowa, and the upper 50s throughout southwestern Minnesota. Then staying mostly sunny throughout Tuesday with our highs in the lower to mid 80s throughout WNAX. Currently it's 81 degrees.
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4: You learn things you didn't know you were going to learn in the next year or two. Like if you went to work at a shop, you would get things in a year that if you went to UTI, you would have already seen.
5: Oh, yeah.
4: You know? 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Let's talk to Rick. You're on the Under the Hood Show. Rick, what can we do for you? I can hear Rick. Rick is driving. Rick, are you there? Maybe he's just trying to
6: give him one more shot.
4: Wheel on it. You know, maybe he's in the chicane or something.
6: Try one more time.
4: Rick, are you there? But maybe he's going to, what if he says his PIN number or something? Rick, we're going to disconnect you. Give us a call back when you get a chance there.
5: Send him back to producer Doug.
4: Yeah, let's try that. Doug, Rick is on line one. He's there. I can hear him. Hope he's not in distress.
6: Maybe he's got the mute on and he's actually talking to us. We just can't hear it.
4: Oh, that could be. Well, we wouldn't have heard that back.
6: Oh, that's true. That was.
4: Yeah. As someone who spend a good portion of my week being butt dialed by people.
5: Oh.
4: A lot. So I can tell when someone's.
5: Let me tell you.
6: Oh, Russ has got a sneaky smile on his face. What's this going to be?
5: This happens a lot. At least 4 or 5 times a week.
4: That is a lot.
5: Nordstrom's service center. Can I help you? Yeah. Can you help me? My car, the engine went bad and a truck. I need a price on an engine. Can you tell me that? I'm like, sure, what do you got? All right, it's going to be about this much. Oh, that's awesome. I'll bring it in and I'll be there next week. Thanks, appreciate it. Bye. I got a headset on. I have to turn it off. Mm-hmm. When I talk to these sales guys over here, they don't hang up because it auto hangs up when the other people do. And it knows, that's a pretty smart phone system. It knows when somebody hangs up. I think it listens for them to say goodbye and then it hangs up. You're like, whoa, that was fast. But they don't hang up. A lot of them don't.
4: Uh-huh.
5: And I like what I hear on the other end. They'll say things like, wow, I didn't think it'd be that cheap. And they got a great warranty. And they're like, oh, great. And I just listen a minute and like, that's good. That's good. And then finally I hang up. Some of them I go, I better hang up because I don't want to hear what they're going to say. But, you know, I hear that.
4: That's my favorite part.
5: Or they'll say, wow, man, I would have done it for twice that. And I'm thinking, oh, wow. I was just winging it. I didn't know how much it
6: I'm
5: would
6: sure
5: take
6: there's
5: it.
6: A few. Holy.
4: Yeah.
5: You know?
6: Because some people have no idea.

0: idea what things cost.
1: I almost never hear that, but I have before. I've like, wow, I didn't know it would cost that much to do this or that, or wow, the last time I did that was, well, it was 30 years ago. Well, I know, but I didn't think it would be, but yeah, they don't. Yeah. They just keep going, Chris.
2: We get a lot of calls, for other stations.
1: Oh, I bet.
2: I mean, do you ever get a call and they go, oh, where are you located? Oh, we're in South Dakota. What?
1: We get that all the time. I get the call probably every 3 or 4 months where they'll say, is my car done?
2: Yeah.
1: So I'm expecting I don't have it done or something. I'm like, I don't know, what car is it? The blue one. That happens so much. It's like when you call a shop, say, this is Mr. Smith. I have the blue 2005 Silverado. Don't just say the blue one. Which blue one? The truck.
0: It is just a reminder, though, that that's the only problem in their life, and you're dealing with 30 problems.
1: Yeah.
2: We get a lot of stuff where someone is calling like for a contest or request a song, and there's actually, in Connecticut, there's a station that matches ours, and they call the wrong station. They Google it, and they hit call, and they're calling us instead, so that happens all the time.
1: These people, though, when they get to the end, their car's not even at our shop.
2: Sure.
1: So what you're saying, that's the wrong shop. I'm like, and they start getting angry. And sometimes I play with them when I realize that it's not, they're like, no, I brought in the blue 2009 Mercedes. And I'm thinking, I know I don't have one of them babies here. And they're like, I brought it in. You promised me you'd have it done this morning. I'm like, well, you know, sometimes we just can't get those things done. And they're like, I'm like, oh, wait a second. Wait. What? Where were you bringing it to? I was bringing it to Mercedes dealer, blah, blah, blah. No, I'm sorry. We don't work on Mercedes. Well, what is this? It's not your Mercedes shop. Click.
2: So you probably don't. I mean, you're not a radio morning show host, so you probably don't say things like, "Yes, you win. Come down and pick up your prize." I mean, or sometimes.
0: They just told that away. Somebody ran into it.
2: I did do that to someone.
0: Did you?
2: Someone I work with.
0: Did you?
2: Yeah. I knew he was having some troubles with his car being repossessed.
1: Oh.
2: And I went in and I said, oh, man, car's having a problem again, huh? He's like, what do you mean? I said, oh, they're towing it. Aren't they towing it to the shop? And before I could tell him I was kidding, he was on the stairs and out. He just bolted.
1: I know that guy.
2: And I felt really bad.
0: Did you feel really bad?
2: Yes.
0: You knew the outcome before you did it.
2: And good. It was one of those mixed feelings type of things.
0: So did he come back in and punch
2: you? No, I haven't talked to him since. I've stayed out of his way. Let's talk to Joyce. You're on the End of the Hood Show. Joyce, what can we do for you?
3: Yes. I have got a 2019 Arcadia. And when I put my vehicle into park and shut it off, I get this message on my machine on the car dash, and it says shift into park. And I try to redo it, and then it still brings me up the same code. And I was just wondering if that is something that I need. Is it just like a something I need to, I guess, get fixed? You know, and what I'd have to do it.
0: Russ, is this the same problem my mom had?
4: Yeah.
0: My mom had an Acadia, and she would complain to us about the park function not working correctly.
1: You couldn't get the key out.
0: Yeah. Mm-hmm. And I'm just trying to remember how that all went.
1: They put a harness in it.
0: They had a little adapter harness or a change that they did. They found there was a problem.
1: GM came up with that and fixed that because we looked at it. I thought, oh, we'll be able to figure it out. But a lot of people tried to figure it out. YouTube said, well, we hadn't figured it out yet. And nobody was figuring it out. And then finally they came out with a fix for it.
2: In Joyce's case, it's simply not detecting that she's in park even though she's in park.
1: Right. It's in the shifter. There's some switches in there. And if they don't work, it won't show in park. I put a shifter in. One of our guys did it yesterday for a gentleman who had spilled coffee in it. And he couldn't get the key out. He put it in park. The only thing that didn't have is a message that said shift to park. The message was, you can't get your key out.
2: Right.
1: So he would keep pushing it up there and playing around. Finally, it would click, he'd pull the key out. But
0: he gummed up the works.
1: Yeah. Oh, it was bad. And then he told me, proud of this guy. He admitted, he said, well, I don't like a lid on my coffee. I don't

0: like those things. So I put it in there, and where I live, there's this bump. And I said, I'm familiar with the road. And he said, I hit it, and it goes everywhere, every time. So now I got this dumb lid. And I'm like, yeah, you better keep a lid. Yeah. You saw the bill, right? That's the last one I got. It happened to be for an old Rendezvous. And it was one of those shifters from our old.
1: We had one yet?
0: It was wrapped up from the old program.
1: Oh, my goodness.
0: Yeah, that's what I was carrying out yesterday in the big old
1: Rendezvous Coochie Coo.
0: So, yeah, that...
2: rest in peace. Rick Derringer just passed away.
0: Did he?
2: Yeah.
0: Oh, man.
1: I love you guys and the way you can come up with stuff. Wow.
2: Go ahead, Joyce.
3: So do you think that's something that should have been fixed on the warranty when I had it?
0: Only if it was broken during the warranty.
1: Were you having that problem during the warranty?
3: No. Yeah. It just started probably a couple months ago. And it's sort of like, you know, it kind of keeps the radio on. And I'm afraid it's going to take too much juice and it sometimes takes longer. Sure,
0: those are two different problems.
1: Yeah, we might have two different things going on here. The problem that we were talking about with my mom, she never had a battery go dead or a radio stay on. You don't know, just a second. Her radio would stay on.
0: Yeah. If you can't get the key out.
1: Yeah, I think this is the same problem. Yep. I wish my mom was listening. She could tell you exactly what she had to do. But I hate betting. Well, I do bet. But I lost. Timberwolves lost. There's a service bulletin on this problem, and it'll tell them exactly what procedure to do, and it can be done at should be able to be something they find at an independent repair shop or a dealership, and there should be a technical service bulletin about this problem. I'm just about positive.
2: And in Joyce's case, we don't know what the problem is, but it could be something she did.
0: It could have something spilled in it.
2: Right, so it might not be something that is...
1: Joyce doesn't sound like she spills in her car.
2: No, it doesn't.
1: Joyce,
2: sound.
1: You don't spill in your car, do you?
3: No, I do not.
2: Yeah.
1: Do you bring anything in your car other than yourself and in your luggage or your groceries?
3: Like a bottle of water or something like that. But I mean, I always have a cap on it, and I mean, I never spill anything.
1: Yeah.
3: So where would it spill to that it would short that out?
0: Right down into the shifter in the console.
2: Right where you put your coffee.
0: Yeah, right where the cup holder's at.
2: It's about the worst spot for that.
0: It'll follow along the lines and get where it needs to go.
1: I don't think that's the problem.
2: But that's not the problem.
1: No, I don't think so.
2: There's an electronic problem here that's probably...
1: Yeah, they have it's a piece that has to be added.
2: Could it be the brake switch it's not getting into park? Or is it just reading it?
0: The brake switch is to get it out of park.
2: Right, yeah, right.
0: This is to put it, when it goes into park, it makes contact, does its thing. So I think that's what's going on.
2: Joyce, good luck. Thank you very much for the call. All right, let's take a quick break on the Under the Hood Show. Russ, let's talk about our latest testimonial or high energy solvent technology.
0: Yeah, so if you've got a testimonial about your own vehicle, you can write in on our Facebook page and you can let us know how it's helped you. So what is HEST? It's high energy solvent technology. 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
4: 866-594-4150. That's the number to reach us here at the Under the Hood Show. Let's talk to Tom. You're on the Under the Hood Show. 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
5: 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Our family owns a 2021 GMC Acadia SLE, all-wheel drive with the V6 motor. We purchased the vehicle new in the spring of 2021, and over time noticed some rough shifting or, you know, transmission shutter, and the dealer replaced the transmission fluid at 35,000 miles in the fall of 23. Seemed okay. And then later, over time, the shifting became more rough. Last summer, it got bad. We went on a family vacation to the North Dakota Badlands, and it was hot weather, fully loaded car, and just got really bad. So the dealer did a new torque converter clutch with fluid, filter, gaskets, and seals at 49,000 miles. And the service manager said this is as close to a new transmission as possible with improved parts. Now, you know, about a year later, at 60,000 miles, noticing rough shift at times, kind of in the middle gears, like coming out of a roundabout 20, 30 miles an hour. And just wondering what we should do.
6: Oh, it's not, we can hear the discomfort and displeasure of the situation in your
4: voice.
6: That's
4: fun when you start noticing it for a third time.
6: Oh.
4: Yeah.
7: Well, it's
5: because we bought the vehicle after a 2014 Acadia, which has been bulletproof. We still own it, and yeah, that's why we went.
6: That's
5: with
6: amazing.
5: Acadia. And, yeah. Yep.
4: Tom, your experience does not reflect the general Acadia experience.
7: I don't think I've ever heard someone refer to an Acadia as being bulletproof. So that's you got a good one.
6: The 14.
5: Yeah. Yep. Well, the 14. Yeah.
6: You know, but by 14 though, Russ, in all fairness, they had pushed out a lot of the transmission issues they had with the earlier ones, like the 08s, 9s. They had a different engine set up with the timing, or was that still?
7: No, we put a number of engines in those.
6: Yeah.
7: A number. Near as many transmissions.
6: Well, let's talk about his 21.
7: I'm thinking he's got one of two problems going on. Either he needs to replace that transmission because it's doomed, and this is the third right. time. I would not fix it again. I'd replace it. Or the issue is an ignition issue. You might have an ignition misfire going on there.
6: Is he got more miles on the vehicle now?
7: Yeah,
6: maybe
7: you got a little ignition misfire going on. It definitely would give you a rough feeling at that 35 to 45 mile an hour range. You know, if you step on it, it would go away. It would smooth right out. That would be something a mechanic could drive with somebody riding to look at the misfire monitor and see if it's got any misfires. That's what you'd like
6: to
7: see.
6: And of course, Tom's very nervous because of the situation that's right. happened, the number of dollars that have been spent.
7: Right.
6: The $4,900 repair with the new torque converter and stuff, did that have any warranty on it?
5: Oh, yeah, that was done. Well, that I don't know. I can't speak to it was done, you know, before hitting 60,000 miles.
6: Well, some of the repairs, though, themselves sometimes might have a warranty depending on what was done.
7: If you paid for it.
6: Yeah, if you paid for it.
7: If the dealer paid for it, no.
5: We did not pay for it.
7: Then there's no warranty.
6: Yeah, most likely not.
7: It would go, if you had 2 days left on your warranty and 2 miles, once those expired, your warranty would be up on a dealer pay like that, manufacturer pay. 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Like, this is something we'd look at. And if we saw that you had another internal failure where it needed to be torn down and say, look, this is the third time. We don't know what's floating around in this transmission. Let's get you a certified, you know, aftermarket transmission with a 3-year, 100,000-mile warranty on it. Install it. Be done. Give you peace of mind for 3 years, 100,000 miles. You obviously don't go that far in miles. So you've got 3 years. You don't have to worry about anything. It won't cost you a dime again. And then this company that's like our company that makes them for us, they go through. They don't want to sell ones that they lose money every time one comes back for a warranty of any kind. So they want to make sure that everything's been updated. They've modified parts more than what the factory does, because a GM modified part is not an aftermarket industry modified part. GM is wanting to make their parts last, but the aftermarket, their bread and butter is 100% only that part they're selling. So they want to make sure they last a very long time, at least the 3 or 100,000. That's a long time. The factory wants it to be good and have good customer satisfaction, but they may not build it as strong as the aftermarket does. Aftermarket parts are usually built to overcome something that was a defect in the factory. A lot of times they don't even change the factory part. They just sell you one that's not worn out. So our first step on this definitely has to be find out, is it the transmission or is it an ignition system problem on the engine? Hopefully for you, it's just a ignition problem. You need coils, spark plugs, and you're fixed. And you don't have to get into the transmission.
4: And for Tom and anyone else who has the ignition miss, I can say from personal experience, 100% feels like a transmission problem. And it's the same. You can kind of tell it's in the same gear every time. I had that exact problem, thought it was the transmission, and it was just an ignition.
6: I will say, though, Tom might be a more experienced transmission feeler than other people.
4: This is true.
6: Based on his previous experiences.
4: The hard shift, is it hard shifting now?
6: No, he said it was just kind of just fluttering out of a roundabout type of thing. Yeah. Missed, kind of like feeling its way.
5: Coming out of a roundabout, say, you know, 15, 20 miles an hour, you run through the middle gears. And, it's actually my spouse, you know, is better at sensing it. And, she just wants to get past that concern and, you know, have confidence in the vehicle.
6: No check engine lights coming on, no flashing anything, nothing like that?
5: No, nothing of that nature.
6: So. Yeah. I feel for you. Let's hope it's an ignition mission. It's something else giving you that feeling, but I do have my concerns.
4: Yeah. Tom, thanks very much for the call. Good luck. All right, couple minutes. Let's see if we can get to this one. Otherwise, we can hold them over. Let's go to Utah and talk to Dave. You're on the Under the Hood Show. Dave, what can we do for you?
1: Well, thanks for taking my call. I have a 2002 Dodge 2500 with the Cummins, and I was pulling my camping trailer up pretty steep hill and coming towards the top. You know, I was in second gear, you know, so I dropped it down to second gear with the linkage, and then I put it in the drive, and when the RPM comes up, you know, I'm pedal to the metal, trying to get back up to the speed limit, just in the drive, and then almost instantly, the torque converter locks up and really seemed like it bogged my engine down. I haven't had to pull my trailer up the hill like that. I don't know if it's supposed to kick in that sooner, but you should let me rev up before it kicks in.
7: No, it'll kick in very quickly. They're designed that way because of the torque curve on the diesel engines. They want to keep the RPM down where the torque is high, but sometimes you can feel like you can overcome it a little if the engine is at a higher RPM to give you a little more horsepower, but the diesels are more torque. With a custom tuner on the vehicle, they adjust some of those shift points to give it a little better feel and to keep it rolling better. Plus, you pick up some horsepower. But, yeah, that's normally designed that way. You must be pulling a really heavy trailer back there, you know, or a high mountain. So,
4: Is it if it's happened to them just the once, I mean, just in that instance, it's not really anything to worry about?
7: No, I think it's just that the load combined with the hill is that's the normal feel. It should shift into they want it to lock up to prevent the buildup of heat from a slipping torque converter and to keep those RPMs down where they're the strongest range of the engine is.
6: And if you're doing a lot of heavy

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1: We're good at making excuses for things we don't want to do.
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1: Unfortunately, we're also good at making excuses for things we shouldn't do, like driving drunk.
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1: The truth is, there's no good reason to drink and drive. 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If you drink.
3: Fox News, I'm Jamal Osman. Here's what's happening. Kentucky's governor is reacting to the new book by Jill Biden that's caused a buzz in Democratic circles. Andy Beshear on NBC.
4: Well, what I see is a first lady that loves her husband, that is fiercely protective, and I'm not going to criticize that.
3: Meantime, Texas Senate candidate Ken Paxton is facing off against Democrat James Tallarico for one of that state's Senate seats.
5: They understand how important Texas is, not just because of the majority, but also because we are Texas. We haven't lost a statewide race since 1994, and this isn't the time to do it. We need to unite, and we need to fight together, and I'm willing to do that, and I certainly think they are too.
3: Paxton on Fox's Sunday Morning Futures. He'll meet with Senate Republican leaders later this week. 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
8: What's up, everybody? Happy Sunday. Thanks for tuning in to Fox Sports Radio. I am Monsi Bolaños. He is the former All-Pro safety, Kerry Rhodes, hanging out with you, Dan Beyer, on a much-needed vacation, but he will be back to tell us everything about his trip and all the golfing he did.
9: All the golfing glory.
8: All the golfing glory, or the bad glory.
9: The good, the bad, the ugly.
8: All of it. He's gonna share it all, so don't you worry. But we're going to be hanging out with you for the next 2 hours. Mary here, Mary Mack on the ones and twos, taking over for Chris Perfett. I introduced Chris earlier. Now I'm giving you a little intro.
9: Mary just came back from Alaska.
8: She sure did.
9: Got the hat on.
8: Also, Mary, it's 80 degrees outside. My girl.
10: I said the same thing to my sister last week. Swag does not know weather, bro.
8: Oh, I like that. I take it back.
9: I like that, too.
8: I take it
9: there
8: back. I am stealing that also.
10: You're welcome.
8: Thank you so much. And you do look fly. We were just saying it's 80 degrees outside, but you do look fly. Thanks for hanging out with us, everybody. If you missed the first hour, we did dive into the OKC Spurs Game 7, but now we're going to look ahead to the NBA Finals.
9: Spicy.
8: So excited. I'm so excited because...
9: Me too.
8: I feel like it's America's team, the New York Knicks, against America's sweetheart, Victor Wembanyama.
9: Hey.
8: You know what I'm saying?
9: All right.
8: Everybody loves Wemby.
9: Everybody loves Wemby.
8: He is making people tune in a way that I don't think we were expecting. So quickly. Again, so quickly. It's just what the Spurs have done in a short amount of time. I can't say it enough because I really wasn't expecting it, especially third year for Wemby, but last year didn't play because of his blood clot. Like, so quickly to get here. We expect teams to fail at the conference titles, then get back the next year. We expect them to fail, to feel it, to go through that.
9: Mm-hmm.
8: The Spurs are not going through that. They're in the NBA Finals. And so I feel like Victor Wembanyama is America's sweetheart. But everybody loves the Knicks.
10: J'aime Wemby.
9: Ooh, there it is.
8: There we go.
9: J'aime Wemby. You know, it's true. I think Wemby is putting the league on notice, putting us on notice. Obviously, there's a lot of people that have come into the NBA with expectations, and a lot tend to not meet those expectations. I think he may have met expectations quicker than anybody we've seen outside of LeBron, right? I think when LeBron was coming into the league, we were like, I mean, he was on Sports Illustrated. Like, he's a ride. Like,
8: right.
9: Before he even coming to the league.
8: Right. As a high schooler.
9: Yeah. And you knew that. Wemby, you start hearing these rumors and you...

0: this guy coming from France, and he's something we've never seen, but we've heard that before.
1: Mm-hmm.
0: And then he get on the court, and it's like nothing we've ever seen. And so, yes, we love that. But for me personally, I love, you talk about Ditem, and you talk about love, and you talk about those things. He loves this game.
1: So much.
0: And when you see somebody love something so much, it can only affect you in a positive way. And so he's done a great job. And now you talked about the Knicks. I'm a New Yorker, right? I've been there. I've walked those streets.
1: Mm-hmm.
0: I've seen the hardships. I've seen them struggle for years. Now they're there with the small version of Wemby with a big heart and Jalen Brunson. How can you not
1: be excited?
0: How can you not be excited for this?
1: How can you not be excited? I'm so with you. Victor Wembanyama is everything that this game needs. He cares,
0: yep.
1: Doesn't complain a lot, you know, like the way we see so many players do. And he takes things personally.
0: Yes.
1: On the court.
0: Yes.
1: And I love that.
0: Like he wants to fight you on
1: he
0: the court.
1: Wants
0: if he
1: wants to
0: can.
1: Fight you on the court. Yeah. And I feel like we haven't seen that in a while with the generation of players that are like LeBron on their way out, or mm-hmm. like even Anthony Edwards, who recently literally said, he's like, I'm just not like that. He yeah. alluded to that. Like, I just don't, you know. I am me and you are you. So
0: yep.
1: Victor Wembanyama takes things personal. And so he comes up against a team that also takes things personal.
0: Mm-hmm.
1: There are a lot of similarities in their styles of play in the sense that they are all intense.
0: Mm-hmm.
1: They are ready to... I don't think Wemby's a bully.
0: No.
1: But I think he's got bullies on his team.
0: Oh, yeah.
1: Right? Like, he doesn't... It's a great, great thing for him.
0: Yeah.
1: He does so many things. I don't think he's a bully. Maybe it's there. Maybe it's untapping as we speak. Because
0: mm-hmm.
1: there are times, you know, whether you want to say he told what's-his-face to give a hard foul or Probably. Not, whatever. Yeah, so maybe it's there. But I don't think he's a full-blown bully. But I think he's got a couple of bullies on his team. And then you got a bunch of bullies on the Knicks.
0: Monty, I'm not going to say every, but... memorable teams with memorable superstars, if you look at all those rosters and look on that bench, what do they have? They have bullies.
1: Bully, an enforcer, something. Yes.
0: You have to have
1: one.
0: Talk about San Antonio building their team from the ground up in the most complete way.
1: Mm-hmm.
0: That's what that is.
1: That is what that is.
0: Yes.
1: And like right now, I feel like the bully, like the obvious bully, I think we were just talking about this off air, is Stephon Castle.
0: Mm-hmm.
1: Like, he is an obvious bully to me.
0: He's a dog.
1: He's a dog.
0: Sure.
1: He wants to, he takes things personal, which is how you want it. But then you do have the Knicks. The Knicks who have won 11 in a row, Carrie.
0: Yep.
1: The Knicks who are chilling, living their best lives. I don't know what Mitchell Robinson was doing that he broke his pinky, but I think he's living his best life, and that was a problem.
0: It'll come out in the 30 for 30 later.
1: But, yeah, but you know what I'm saying? It's like, whatever he's doing, he's living his best life.
0: Yes.
1: And then he broke his pinky. He's going to be fine. Maybe he can actually make a free throw now. But he's going to be fine without his pinky. It doesn't matter. He's fine. You can amputate it. He's going to be fine.
0: Yeah.
1: They're full of bullies who are just at home watching closely the Spurs and the Thunder mm-hmm. in this finals.
0: Mm-hmm.
1: And if I'm the Knicks, should I be scared of the Spurs?
0: No.
1: That's how I feel.
0: Oh, okay. We're on the same page.
1: We're on the same page.
0: No.
1: That's how I feel.
0: The Knicks aren't scared of the Spurs.
1: I said this in a group text to the tour leads that I work with,
0: mm-hmm.
1: and I had a reaction from one of them that was like, what? And I was like, if I'm the Knicks, I'm not scared of any of these teams because the game was still on, right? It was like in the fourth quarter. Mm-hmm. You weren't sure who was going to win yet.
0: Oh, yeah.
1: Or a game by three going into the fourth quarter. I was like, if I'm the Knicks, I'm not scared of either of these teams.
0: No.
1: Thank you. Thank you. Because the Knicks are watching. I think there are things with the Spurs that are the same reasons I kept saying the Thunder will probably win is because the Spurs, there are moments where you see the immaturity,
0: mm-hmm.
1: the lack of experience.
0: Mm-hmm.
1: They're there, and
0: yes.
1: it's not in the whole game, but it's moments against a team that I don't think lacks that. The Knicks are ready for this moment.
0: Yes. You want to know why the Spurs won ultimately?
1: Why?
0: And I know we said a lot of things about it.
1: Yeah, we did. No, because there's so much to it.
0: De'Aaron Fox. Nobody's giving him credit yet, myself included. If De'Aaron Fox does not play this series, the Spurs lose in five. Because Stephen Castle is not a pure point guard.
1: Mm-hmm.
0: Dylan Harper's not a pure mm-hmm. point guard. They're combo guards. They can mm-hmm. score. They can handle the ball, yes.
1: Mm-hmm.
0: But they can't get everybody in the right position at the right time and manage emotions. De'Aaron Fox, even without him making shots this series until game seven, He steadied the ship. He put everything.

0: everybody else in their right places. And so looking at this series moving forward, he's going to be pivotal in this matchup. But with the Knicks, and we haven't talked about them a lot yet, but we are right now, they have everything to match them. They have a lead scorer in Jalen Brunson who can get his against any kind of tough defenders. You got OG Anunoby, who a lot of people downplays what his importance is for that team.
1: Love OG Anunoby.
0: Dog. Miles Bridges, Mikal Bridges cannot miss a shot.
1: He's
0: found his groove. Josh Hart, bully. Dog. Bully. We talked about that. And Karl Anthony Towns. We've talked about him in the past for so many years being soft, not being able to play smart, fouls too much. None of that exists anymore. This team is just as well-rounded as the Spurs, and it's going to be so many interesting matchups. I can't wait, Monty.
1: I can't wait either. I don't care how zesty Karl Anthony Towns wants to be. Go out there and be zesty, my guy, because he also grew up, I feel like, before our eyes.
0: Yes, he did.
1: In this postseason.
0: Yes.
1: In this postseason. Give it up to Mike Brown, right? Because I don't know. Give it up to Mike Brown.
0: Yes.
1: I don't know when they realized, like, he could be more of a playmaker than he was.
0: That part.
1: I don't know when that realization came, but boy, did that change everything.
0: It looks so
1: for
0: good.
1: Karl, and he looks like he's enjoying it.
0: Yes,
1: like there's excitement in the assist. Mm-hmm. You have to enjoy to do that, yes. Right? Like sometimes you can't be the one scoring, but if you find joy in setting up your teammates and you keep doing it, you will be the 7-foot Steve Nash that they need. You know what I'm saying? Yeah. Like, and then he can shoot the ball too. So like, it's what he has done is incredible. But I do thank you for bringing De'Aaron Fox into this conversation, because I don't think we talked about him in the first hour when we talked about game 7. I think De'Aaron Fox ended with 12, 14 points. It wasn't a lot. But his points, his baskets, came in the most important moments when the Thunder were making a run back into it. And then he would hit a big shot, whether it was a three, whether it was a mid jumper, whatever. Every time he made a basket, I was like, damn, De'Aaron Fox is the reason he's stopping the momentum that the Thunder get into. The Thunder did what they could twice as I don't know if we talked about it off air or during the hour, where they came back after being down double digits, even took the lead. You're just like, this game is too much. But De'Aaron Fox, you are so right. I don't know where the Spurs would be if De'Aaron Fox stayed injured like he was earlier in the playoffs.
0: Yeah.
1: They needed him.
0: No, they lose in five. I promise you, the way they were turning the ball over all over the place, they could not get it. They couldn't right that ship. But when he got there, I just want to give him credit, because
1: it's true.
0: This guy's, he can be a 30-point scorer in this league. We've seen it.
1: Mm-hmm.
0: He's led a team. He's been an all-star. It's about maturing and figuring out, what's my place on this team right now? We know they got these young dogs that are up and coming. We know Dylan Harper's the future there.
1: Oof.
0: But right now, without him, they don't win. And it falls into the same category as Cat, Karl-Anthony Towns.
1: Yeah.
0: He's been a scorer that can score 30 points and make all-star games and do all that. I think the most important thing Mike Brown did for this team and for Cat individually is put the ball in his hands, because it's not about scoring. It's about feeling like you're involved, and he's involved.
1: And he's involved in the best way, because the Knicks, like you said, both of these teams have perimeter shooters.
0: Mm-hmm.
1: They have lanky defenders.
0: Yep.
1: They have a star, opposite stars though. Like so opposite in the way they are. Jalen Brunson to Victor Wembanyama. I'm pretty sure, didn't Jalen Brunson drop 40 on the Spurs?
0: 61
1: on the Spurs earlier in the season. Now, obviously, the Spurs are also a different team, but so are the Knicks right now. Mm-hmm. So both of these teams are not the teams that I think anyone thought going into the playoffs. And so it is I agree. I don't think, if I'm the Knicks, I'm scared of the Spurs. Not that I'm going to think it's going to be easy.
0: Oh, no.
1: No, won't. It's not that. But I'm not coming into it like on edge or wonder, you know, I'm coming into it feeling confident that we could beat the Spurs.
0: I bet you Karl Anthony Towns won't shoot the ball twice.
1: I guarantee you.
0: And if you leave Karl Anthony Towns open like they left Chet, they will lose this series quickly.
1: They will lose this series.
0: So it's a different ball game.
1: It is a different ball game. But who guards Wemby? Like, if you are the Knicks, it's game one. Obviously, adjustments are going to happen. So I'm not saying this for the series.
0: Yeah.
1: Game one, you're the Knicks. Who do you have guarding Wemby? I have someone in my head.
0: I have somebody as well.
1: Yeah.
0: Yeah, I think OG starts on him.
1: That's exactly

0: exactly who I have. OG Anunoby starts guarding Wemby.
1: Oh, for sure.
0: Wemby guards.
1: Wemby's going to guard Josh Hart. If they played it the way they did, okay, see, now it could be different.
0: Okay.
1: But Wemby will probably guard Josh Hart so he can roam. But the way Josh Hart has been shooting the ball is going to be tough. It's similar. Josh Hart is Caruso. So you think about these two teams. I'm telling you, it's like it's so many similarities with all these three teams that were still remaining. Josh Hart would be probably in that Caruso role as far as what San Antonio thinks, because you can't leave Bridges open right now. You can't leave OG open right now. So in theory, it would be Josh Hart. But we'll see. Who do you think? You got somebody in mind. Who do you think?
0: You don't. Am I? Wemby has to guard Karl Anthony Towns.
1: He won't, because I'm not going to say you're wrong, but I don't think to start, because if you have him guard Karl Anthony Towns to start, he's out of the lane. They're going to have Karl Anthony Towns more at the 3-point line being a facilitator. And if you have Wemby guarding him, he's not in the paint. So that would be my thinking to start.
0: You know, that makes perfect sense. I just am like, I would want to stop Karl Anthony Towns from being the facilitator.
1: Sure.
0: Because of how effective it's been.
1: I think you put somebody smaller on him to disrupt his time. And so think about the Spurs. They have all these guys, too. You could put...
0: Julian Champagne.
1: Champagne,
0: because he's like 6'7". Champagne is pretty tall.
1: Is
0: I feel
1: tall?
0: Like
1: is
0: I think 6'7"? He's 6'7". And I think Dylan Harper's like 6'5".
1: He is.
0: So, yeah. Like, you know, I'm thinking, who would guard Kat? You do have to disrupt what he has been doing the last couple of games in the way he has been facilitating the ball. Mm-hmm. I understand he can shoot the ball.
1: Sure.
0: But make him shoot the ball.
1: Yeah.
0: Like, go back to what you were doing game 12, you know, 12 games ago.
1: I think if you put Wemby on him, Karl might actually get Wemby in foul trouble, because Karl Anthony Towns is aggressive.
0: Oh, he is.
1: He's not going to be standing out there.
0: He's sturdy.
1: He's strong.
0: He's sturdy. Yes. He's strong. But I would love to see you're probably right. I would want to make sure that Karl Anthony Towns cannot come out feeling like he's going to be dishing all these dimes.
1: Yeah.
0: Like that's not I would force Jalen Brunson to have the ball more than maybe they're planning.
1: Yeah.
0: Like make him make all the plays and also score.
1: Oh, I can see that. No, you know? I can see it. It's not a right or wrong. Yeah,
0: no,
1: it's like
0: totally.
1: That's the thinking and seeing how they
0: this
1: play.
0: This is how we would think as coaches. Like this is how we're thinking as coaches. Yeah. I would force Jalen Brunson to have the ball more and make him feel the pressure of it, because Karl Anthony Towns he's so tall and he has a good vision that I didn't know existed for Karl Anthony Towns. You know what I'm saying? Like, so I would want to stop that, because I just think that that's going to be a big key in game one. But at the same time, now you flip it over. If I'm the Knicks, what do I do with the Spurs? Do you want to let Wemby do what he wants, but we have to stop everyone else.
1: It's going to be interesting. This is just tactically right now, even us talking about it right now, I'm excited.
0: I'm actually excited about
1: it, because there's so many possibilities. And you talk about the Knicks, they've been the best offense and defense in this playoff.
0: Yep.
1: So they have gotten into people. They guard really well. The weak link and the real question in this series, Monty, is going to be, who was Jalen Brunson guarding? That's the real question.
0: Okay.
1: If he guards Stephen Castle, he won't be able to do that. If he guards Champagne, you can't leave him. He can shoot it.
0: Yeah,
1: he can't
0: can
1: leave Vassell. So who is he actually going to guard in this series? I think for me, that's the bigger question, because we know Jalen Brunson is not the strongest defender because of obviously stature, but also because he doesn't move as well as those guys are at this age. And so it's going to be that's my biggest X factor. We know they're going to score. We know they've been good defensively. Jalen has had to, he's taken the less offensive score in all these series. But with the Spurs right now, there is no less, nobody that can cannot score.
0: You're thinking that the Knicks may get a taste of their own medicine and what they did with James Harden and Jalen Brunson in that game, where they forced they knew James Harden. I thought it was unfair how much James Harden was criticizing that because when I was watching, I was like, he's not a statue, you guys. He's trying. It's just Jalen Brunson is that good.
1: Yep.
0: But I agree that the Kenny Atkinson should have maybe changed it up. Like they let it happen way too many times.
1: Yes.
0: But they kind of did that. They exploited James Harden and his defense. You think they may exploit Jalen Brunson's defense?
1: 1,000%.
0: Okay. All right.
1: And I think Cleveland made a mistake by not bringing him up into the ball screens more in their series.
0: Okay. Yep. I like that. I think these teams are so, so similar, as you just said. So I think it would be fun if you and I are captains.
1: Okay.

0: 15 between the two rosters.
1: Wow.
0: How about we drop like top seven players just to see how it builds up? And you know, I'll let you go first because you're the former all-pro safety.
1: No, ladies first.
0: Ladies first?
1: I'm gonna let you get Victor. I know that's who you're going with.
0: Well, duh. I mean, let's be real. But okay. Do you want the rosters? Because I have them right here.
1: Okay. Well, yeah.
0: So we can look at them. But yes. I will take. Here's my roster.
1: Uh-huh.
0: And I'll write yours. And I need a pen that works. Give me a second, everybody. Okay.
1: We know who you're going with, yes, the number one
0: all right
1: pick. So
0: I'm taking Wemby with the number one pick.
1: Woo!
0: All right. Who do you have with the second overall pick? If you're just tuning in, Carrie and I are drafting our teams based on the Knicks and the Spurs roster because we find this to be such really close rosters.
1: Yes, I'm gonna take, since you're going Wemby, I'm gonna go with Karl-Anthony Towns.
0: You're gonna go
1: for
0: with
1: my
0: Kat?
1: First one.
0: Yeah. Okay, that makes sense.
1: Yep. Just gotta have one of those.
0: You gotta have one.
1: Mm-hmm.
0: I'm already going to win.
1: No, you're not.
0: I'm going to take Jalen Brunson then.
1: That's cool.
0: Okay. Who do you have Kat with your second overall pick? You've got Kat and?
1: I'm going to take Dylan Harper.
0: Dylan Harper.
1: Yeah, I'm going to take Dylan Harper, okay, number two, for my second one.
0: Also, we're going to have Bo decide what the better team is. So, Bo, hope you're listening. My third overall pick, I'm going to take OG.
1: That's a good
0: OG
1: one.
0: OG Anunoby. Uh-huh. Yeah, that's who I want.
1: Woo! All right, now I'm scared. Okay, let's see. Now, all right, now I'm going to go with, let me see, I got, who I got? I got Kat and I got Dylan.
0: Yes.
1: I'm going to take Castle. I'm going to take Stephon Castle with my third pick.
0: Okay. All right, with my fourth pick, this is where it gets a little interesting, right?
1: Come on, Monty.
0: I know. Give me a second. I think I'll take Josh Hart.
1: You want to take Hart?
0: I think I'm going to take Josh Hart with my fourth overall pick.
1: Mm.
0: All right. So who you want with your fourth?
1: All right. I'm going to go with my fourth. I'm going to go with,
0: that's
1: hard for real.
0: Okay, it is? I know. All right.
1: Wemby, Jalen, OG, Josh. I got Kat, Dylan, Stephen. Oh, my God. I'm going to go with Mikal Bridges. He's been shooting the ball really well. He's a great defender.
0: I was just gonna say he's such a good defender.
1: He's a Swiss Army knife.
0: You can have him on a couple of players, and we'll probably just do five, and then you can give.
1: Five,
0: we'll
1: do
0: just
1: five.
0: Do the five.
1: Yeah,
0: and
1: yeah.
0: So we're on to our fifth pick. Or my fifth pick. My fifth pick. I know.
1: There you go. Give me something.
0: Okay, you know what? I'll take Julian Champagny.
1: You're going to take Champagny? Okay.
0: Yeah.
1: All right.
0: I give me another shooter like that.
1: All right. Who we got? So, need one more. I got Kat. I got Dylan. I got Stephon Castle. I have Mikal Bridges. Man, I'm gonna go with another shooter.
0: You're gonna go with another shooter, okay?
1: And this is gonna be I'm gonna go with a guy that I know can get 30, but plays smart. And I just talked about him last segment. I'm gonna take De'Aaron Fox. I'll take Fox.
0: That, you know what? I would have taken him too, but that would have made no sense for me because I have Jalen Brunson.
1: Exactly,
0: but
1: I know.
0: I wanted him in that fifth when I was like, but that makes no sense if I'm really trying to build a team here.
1: Right.
0: All right, Bo.
1: Who you got?
0: Team Monsi is Victor Wembanyama, Jalen Brunson, OG Anunoby, Josh Hart, and Julian Champagne. Team Carrie Rhodes. Karl-Anthony Towns, Dylan Harper, Stephon Castle, Mikal Bridges, woo, and De'Aaron Fox.
1: Woo! Come on, Bo.
2: You guys remember a long time ago when Inside the NBA was doing an all-time fantasy draft? They had a panel up there. It was Chuck and Shaq and KG was there. All these guys were doing their picks, and it was all-time. You could pick whoever you want. It was like, I think it was for the top 75.
0: Yeah, that sounds, yep. Uh-huh.
2: Charles Barkley had the first overall pick all-time, and who did he select? Do you remember?
1: Didn't he take, like, he took somebody...
2: He did not take Michael Jordan.
0: He didn't take Michael. Yeah.
2: He took Allen Iverson first overall.
0: Oh, goodness.
2: Carrie, you let Monsi take the two best players in the final.

0: Finals.
1: I know.
0: This draft.
1: No, I know.
0: That is the name of the game when the NBA playoffs is. Generally, whoever has the best player wins. So it was over the moment that
1: it was over at that point.
0: The moment that Monty took Victor Wembanyama, it was over.
1: I had to let her take Victor, and I tried.
0: That was a rookie mistake on your part.
2: Question: should he have taken Jalen Brunson first? Right?
0: No.
2: Taking
0: Carl instead of Jalen Brunson was egregious.
1: Why?
2: That's what I'm saying. He should have taken.
0: Jalen Brunson is the second best player in the series.
1: I
0: don't think it's particularly close.
1: I think he's the first, actually. So
0: Wemby's better than Jalen Brunson.
1: I don't know.
0: You cannot pick on Wemby the way you can pick on Jalen Brunson.
1: You can't pick on him, but yeah. Jalen can get you 60, and Wemby is not there yet.
0: Wemby can get you 40. Nope. Wemby can get you 40 and 20.
1: Yeah, well, he did. He did.
0: He did. He did. No. Monty wins very handily here. I'm sorry.
1: Very handily. Golly. That's.
2: I was surprised you took Carl Anthony Towns.
1: I had to. I'm thinking matchup.
2: Exactly what you were doing in that moment. But we did. You could have taken. Yeah, you OG.
1: You
2: would have.
1: You would have taken Kat with Victor.
2: If you would have taken Jalen Brunson and I was next.
1: Yeah.
2: Kat would have been the next one, but then you could have taken OG.
1: No, but if you got Victor and Kat, I'm done. I wouldn't have had no big man to compete. Well, so my thinking was that. You know what I mean?
2: Sounds like basically.
0: Yeah, the problem is that these teams actually weren't playing.
1: Bo, I hate you right now.
2: But how fun does this finals seem like it's gonna be, right? Who's gonna guard who? That's like that. As we're building our teams, it's like, okay, I took Wemby, you took Kat, because who's gonna guard him?
1: Exactly. Yeah.
2: 100%. And I feel like this is gonna be what it's gonna go from game to game. Maybe even quarter to quarter.
1: Yep.
2: How do you adjust the defense, because these teams are stacked? Game one. NBA Finals Wednesday.
1: That was fun.
2: Yes, this Wednesday, so don't miss it. We won't miss it. And don't miss us talking to Adam Kaplan. We're going to talk to him on the other side, a little NFL news, you know. What's gonna happen with the Falcons and their quarterback situation? Mm. Because Kevin Stefanski seems to love Tua Tagovailoa.
1: Uh-oh.
2: And his God-given ability at accuracy. Oh, yeah.
1: Ability.
2: Okay. That's right. Maybe Adam can shed some light on what's going to happen there and so much more. So don't go anywhere. We've got a lot to get to. He is the All-Pro Safety, Kerry Rhodes. I am Monty Bolaños, and this is Fox Sports Sunday.
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8: Here's your updated 570 WNAX forecast. Tonight, lows drop into the upper 50s with rain showers and thunderstorms sweeping across the area. We'll see partly cloudy skies. Showers clear early Monday morning as a cold front moves across the area, pushing the last of those rain showers out of our region. We'll see highs in the mid-80s with partly sunny conditions. Tuesday, highs are in the low 80s, with the rain showers and thunderstorms rolling right back into the region with low pressure building overhead. Partly sunny skies and southeast winds at 15 miles per hour, gusting to 25. Rain showers continue through the middle to end of the week. I'm meteorologist Bella Pittman on 570 WNAX. Right now, it's 84 degrees.
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0: Knicks care. I don't think the Knicks care. I think the Knicks are ready to take on the Spurs and bring a championship to New York City.
1: Since when? 1970. When is it both? When's the last Knicks championship? 73 or 8?
0: 8? I was going to say 8.
1: I think it's 3
2: Do
1: or 8.
2: Do I look like Steve Hartman to you?
1: Come on, Bo. I'm just trying to keep you
0: Come
1: on your
0: on,
1: toes.
0: Bo.
1: Keep you on your toes, Bo.
0: Bo Benson, our producer. What's up, everybody? Thanks for tuning in to Fox Sports Sunday. He is the All-Pro Safety, Kerry Rhodes. I am Monsi Bolaños. And we have our NFL insider. Bo, do you have the
2: 73.
0: Answer? 73. 73.
3: 70 and 73.
0: 73 and 70? Adam Kaplan?
3: Yep. 70 and 73. I don't forget, Phil Jackson was with the...
1: That's right.
0: That's right.
1: That's right.
0: That's right. He quickly realized, I read his book, his book, 11 Rings, and how he was like, I was not as good as others. Like, yeah. He could see it.
1: Find your role.
3: Role player.
0: Role player. Like, yeah. He knew, and then there he goes on and becomes probably one of the greatest coaches ever in the NBA or just in sports. Adam, how are you?
3: Guys, good to talk to you. Yeah, I'm looking forward to the NBA championship. Not exactly the way I...

0: I thought would happen with OKC, but Jalen Williams being out was obviously a big factor.
1: Yeah, absolutely. But the Spurs definitely, I think, put us all on notice, and it's going to be an exciting final.
0: Great story.
1: Before the NFL, give us, who do you think wins, the Spurs or the Knicks?
0: You know, it's funny. I grew up a Sixer fan, still a diehard Sixer fan. As much as I hate New York teams, there's something about the Knicks I kind of like.
1: Right? Mm-hmm.
0: You know, Leon Rose from Cherry Hill, New Jersey. His story's incredible. For people, I know people who grew up with him. It's hard to believe, you know, World Wide West, if you know his story.
2: Yeah, of course.
0: And, you know, Mike Brown, you know, one of the most criticized coaches I could remember the last 25 years. Mm-hmm. But it's worked. It's working. Now, I do, you know, Cat's not a great defensive player. That does concern me. But they're healthier. They're getting a lot of time off. That helps. Well, there might be a little bit of rust early on, you know, when you're off for so long. But I'm going to pick the Spurs, though, because of the Wemby factor.
1: All right. Yeah. No, it's a good factor. All right, Adam, let's dive into the NFL a little bit.
0: Yeah.
1: I want to start with the Atlanta Falcons. You know, earlier this week, Kevin Stefanski praising Tua Tagovailoa and his, you know, God-given ability when it comes to his passing accuracy. The Falcons are a team that seem to be ready to make a run.
0: Mm-hmm.
1: They just have a quarterback that gets hurt a lot, Michael Penix Jr., and now they've taken on Tua Tagovailoa.
0: Yeah.
1: How do you see them? Who do you think is going to be QB1 to start, and how do you think Tua does in Atlanta?
0: All right, let's go kind of where they're at and where they're headed here. So, you know, Michael Penix is, they're now allowing him to do very much. He is working out with the club. They're doing 7-on-7, very limited, and their OTAs. Tua's taking the ones. They brought in Trevor Siemian.
2: Mm-hmm.
0: He was with Kevin Stefanski for 2 years with the Vikings, so he knows they're running, I'm told, a West Coast system, so he knows the system. That's why Tua's there. And Monty, you're right, his accuracy is pretty good.
1: Mm-hmm.
0: But the problem with Tua is, if he doesn't get over the ball quickly, he gets hurt. I mean, he's susceptible for getting hit, and he just doesn't look like the same quarterback. You know, he's a smaller guy. He's built his body up, but he's a smaller frame guy,
2: mm-hmm.
0: and you worry about that. Now, they did lose their center. You know, they're working through that. They're going to have a new right tackle. So they're going to have at least two new starting offensive linemen. That's certainly a concern going forward. Three guys are back. Jake Matthews, Chris Lindstrom is their right guard, and Matthew Bergeron, their left guard. But they're going to have a new center and right tackle. That does concern me a little bit. But, you know, they're loaded at tight end, loaded at receiver. They've got the great Bijan Robinson. So you're right. Everything is there for mm-hmm. them to take the next step. Defensively, it's going to be interesting because they were able to retain Jeff Ulbrich.
2: Mm-hmm.
0: He's a really talented coach. They're going to keep, as I understand, a 34 front, but they got to get through the James Pierce situation off the field. You know, that's obviously concerning.
2: Yeah.
0: So that hurts their pass rush. They don't know if they're going to have him. They have to get through the legal process with him. Look, it's a division. The NFC South is completely up for grabs.
1: Mm-hmm.
0: Honestly, I mean, I would like to pick the Bucks. The Panthers won the division last year with a losing record. But the Bucks, to me, even with Mike Evans gone, they're still very loaded at receiver. They address the edge rusher thing, you know, with Reuben Bain. We'll see how he does at this level. To me, I'd have to pick the Bucks right now from that division.
2: Yeah, the Bucks, I think, are the most talented from top to bottom. But mm-hmm. the Falcons are close, though. Yeah, they're close. I want to move on from that division, though. I want to talk about another NFC division and a team that, you know, had success 2 years ago. They were 14-2, I think. They traded their quarterback away, and now they have some quarterback issues, some awkwardness going on in the quarterback room in Minnesota, and McCarthy and Murray. What's going on? We know Murray answered it the political way, and I think McCarthy did it the immature way. But what's going on in that room right now?
0: His quotes were kind of odd. I don't have them in front of me, but yeah, they were definitely not someone who's a veteran who enters year three, and the job's completely up for grabs. You have to understand a couple things. The GM that drafted McCarthy is no longer there.
2: Right.
0: They're leaving up to the coaching staff, as I understand it. Yeah, they have a new GM who's coming in from Seattle, but it's completely up in the air. They're on a one-year deal here with Kyler Murray. It's not the greatest system for him, but because it's an old-school West Coast offense with Kevin O'Connell. Let's not forget, though, O'Connell, not only is he the head coach, he calls the plays. He's a quarterback whisperer. He's done a really good job of developing quarterbacks. And McCarthy, you know, he's been hurt a lot. Carson Wentz is coming back, major shoulder surgery, so he'll be the three. It's a shame, Kerry, because their roster overall is pretty good.
2: Yep.
0: Brian Flores is elite as a defensive coordinator and play caller. They have some problems at cornerback. It's not the greatest group. It's okay. But overall, the scheme is so good, they make up for it. To me, it's –

0: would, if I knew Kyler Murray could just play well for 10 or 11 games, they would absolutely push the Bears and the Lions. I just don't know what to expect from Kyler Murray here, other than I have a supreme confidence in Kevin O'Connell to help him play better than he probably is.
1: And Adam, that was my follow-up question. You have supreme confidence in O'Connell, right?
0: I do.
1: And
0: Really good.
1: who out of these two are more talented between the two quarterbacks, Murray and McCarthy? I think that would be the question I have, because it seems like Murray has some understanding that he's going to win this job from my perspective.
0: Yeah, and he wanted to go there, as I understood
1: Right.
0: it. I'm going to say around the Senior Bowl, word I got was that he's targeting the Vikings because, Kevin O'Connell and his work with quarterbacks and Justin Jefferson, Jordan Addison. Now they signed Juwan Jennings, by the way, is a
1: That's right. That's
0: excellent
1: right.
0: three. I thought that was a great signing.
1: Yep.
0: They've kind of rebuilt their offensive line. It's could be pretty solid. They're feeling pretty good about Hawkinson's back at tight end. Josh Oliver is one of the best blocking tight ends of the National Football League. They redid Aaron, Aaron Jones took a pay cut to come back. Jordan Mason's there. They're loaded. Like, that's what I was saying earlier here. They're absolutely loaded. McCarthy's a better fit for the scheme and limited playing to, but you know what? He doesn't, he just, I think Curry, he's missed so much time. His timing was off. I remember talking to someone with the Vikings, like his rookie training camp. He really started to come on in late July, early August. We didn't know he wound up, we didn't know that he suffered a serious knee injury in his first preseason game against the Raiders, which ended the season immediately. He actually played really well. They were really happy for the way he played, and he's really not been the same. Other than a quarter here and a quarter there, he hasn't played the same. My money's going to be on Kyler Murray. Somehow it's going to work. Plus, he offers the mobility. He's been there. He's done that. I know. Look, it did end well for him with the Cardinals' serious foot injury, which is healed up. But I'm putting my money on somehow he's going to get Kyler Murray to play under control and get rid of the football.
1: There it is.
2: I think we agree with you, Adam Kaplan. Adam, thank you so much for joining us. We appreciate it. You can follow Kaplan on Twitter, X at Kaplan NFL. You'll have Dan Beyer back next week, so he'll be here. Thanks, Adam. I agree with him. No, it's gonna be Kyler Murray for sure.
1: I'm
2: absolutely.
1: Telling you.
2: No, absolutely. Yeah. Let's check in with Brianna Muir over at the news desk. Tell us the score.
3: Alrighty, guys. So the Giants are killing the Rockies right now. It's 19-6. 19-6 at the top of the ninth inning. And then the Yankees, they're staying strong at 13-7. It is the bottom of the eighth. Not as good. In Dodger land, Yoshinobu, every time I try, I just can't. Yamamoto, I just love to say Yamamoto. He had a season high 10 strikeouts through 5 1/3, and the Dodgers are shutting out the Phillies 7-0 right now. It is the bottom of the seventh. And in golf land, in honor of Dan Beyer, Russell Henley defeated Eric Cole, and that was actually really sad. I was rooting for Eric Cole. He's a 17-year vet, and he hasn't won on the tour.
2: Oh.
3: So Russell Henley defeated him with 5 straight birdies on the first playoff hole to win the 2026 Charles Schwab Challenge. Back to you guys.
2: That sucks. I would be rooting for him too, Bri.
3: Heartbroken.
2: Oh, thanks, Brianna Muro, because Dan Beyer would be proud of you for giving us that golf update. On the other side of this, we'll wrap up this hour with a little carry on or off. So don't go anywhere. He is Carrie Rhodes, the All-Pro Safety. I am Monty Bolaños.
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1: Jason Smith and Mike Harmon are dropping knowledge like this.
2: These guys are sick, man.
3: People have this image of Mitchell Robinson. We, you know, he came to the league. We thought he was going to be one of the best big men in the league. And the Knicks gave him a pretty good contract. But over the years, as good as he is, he can't make free throws and he can't stay healthy. And that's been the thing. So he's someone that plays limited minutes. He's only playing 15 minutes a game right now. A lot of it's, you know, when Karl Anthony Towns needs a rest. And he's only out there for a little bit because once the other team starts fouling on purpose and he goes 1-for-6 from the free throw line, it's time for him to come out of the game. So it's not like his 15 minutes or something where you can say, oh, wow, you're going to attack and be in attack mode right there. Even if he doesn't play, I think things will be fine. The fact that he had surgery, he's going to play. I think things are going to be fine. We're not relying on him to, you know, go 14-10. It's okay. Let's have a few good minutes when, you know, defensively, when Karl Anthony Towns is out of the game. I think everything is going to be fine. The fact that this controversy has kind of come and gone tells me worlds about the Knicks team and where they are compared to where this normally would be in years past. It would be the most embarrassing story out there. The Knicks wouldn't get past it. It would be all we talked about until the beginning of the NBA Finals. And instead, it happened, and now it's been solved. People know that it happened away from the team, and everybody shrugs. Like, that should tell you the impact of this Knicks team and how good they are and how when you're hearing that the sixth or seventh guy, you know, first or second guy coming off the bench is going to be hurt, and here's something that happened, and he's going to play. It's met with a shrug, and, you know, hey, the guy's going
1: to
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4: check. Matt Stafford, one-year deal, $55 million. The Rams can do that and pay that because they've drafted so well. Then in about 2 years, they got some really good players. Money's going to be due, a lot of them on defense. But what the Rams are doing, and this is why I defended the Ty Simpson pick, and I was shocked by the people that didn't quite understand it. They're trying to master two timelines. The number one timeline is win a Super Bowl now and next year. The second timeline is to have their quarterback in place without getting in a bidding war and giving up massive draft capital to get it in 2 years. You either want to be you're either ahead of the market, the Packers, the Rams, the Chiefs, or you're chasing the market, the Jets, Browns, and Raiders forever.
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8: This is all collectively bargained. This wasn't a surprise. It's been in the CBA. So either the NFLPA, which obviously has its own issues, isn't informing players well enough of what is actually in the CBA. Guys aren't reading it, or guys who are part of it don't understand it.
9: He probably isn't uninformed. 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Kittle, you're allowed to have your opinion, whether it's right or wrong, I guess. 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
1: 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Jonas Knox, 6 a.m. Eastern, 3 a.m. Pacific, on Fox Sports Radio.
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13: What is new? What's up, everybody? Happy Sunday. 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He is the all-pro safety, Kerry Rhodes, and I am Monsi Bolaños.

0: get going because it's time for... time for a little...
1: carry on, there we go.
2: I was like,
0: we're ready for it. It was a dramatic pause. It was a dramatic pause. All right, Carrie, if you've never heard this segment, it's Carry On or Off. Carrie Rhodes is going to tell us whether he's on board or not, essentially, with the statements I'm about to give him. Carrie, on or off? J-Dub, Jalen Williams, would have made the difference in the Thunder Spurs series.
2: Man, I'm off that. I'm off that one. I know it's easy to say yes with the points and being able to take a little of the scoring load off of Shai Gilgeous-Alexander, but I just think it was the Spurs' time. They were going to find a way to win, so I'm going to say I'm off that one.
0: All right. Kind of related to this one.
2: Yep.
0: Carry on or off? Teams and fans need to stop using injuries and what-ifs when their team loses.
2: Oh, I'm on board with that one. I'm on that one. I'm on that one. It's a part of sports. It's a part of what you sign up for. And that's why you try to build and construct rosters and teams to be able to get through that. And OKC has a roster that's strong enough to get through that. So stop using excuses. And I'll give the Thunder credit. They did not use excuses.
0: No,
2: so
0: they didn't.
2: I'm definitely on board with that.
0: Also with J-Dub being injured throughout the season, like, you know what I'm saying? But all right. Carry on or off here. Carrie, professional athletes should not play other sports for fun during the off season.
2: All right. This is a touchy one because obviously you got to protect the main thing.
0: Yes, the main thing is the main thing.
2: But I'm going to say I'm off that one, Mary.
0: Whoa.
2: As a professional athlete, Monty, you know I did that once upon a time. Once upon a time.
0: All pro safety.
2: And what's my favorite sport?
0: Basketball.
2: I would play every offseason.
0: Really?
2: And to the point where, like, my coaches had to be like, okay, we just signed you for, you know, a nice little penny.
0: Stop.
2: And you need to protect that. My agent had to tell me as well because I'm such an avid basketball player. I played as part of my conditioning as well.
0: Sure.
2: In the offseason.
0: Right.
2: It's hard to say only stick to that one sport. It's hard. So I'm off.
0: I get it. I bring this up because Giannis Antetokounmpo, there's a video of him playing soccer, and he's being criticized for doing this, especially when he could be on the trading block.
2: Well, I'll tell you why it's a big thing for him. He's supposedly coming off an injury,
0: that's
2: too.
0: That's another
2: now,
0: part
2: that's
0: of it.
2: Now, that's another caveat that, yes, you need to protect the main thing with that. You're coming off injury. You're getting older in your career. As I got older in my career, I didn't play as much basketball. So just being smart. Be smart.
0: You know, he responded to it and said, just because people in my position take things for granted, why should I? I enjoy playing. In response to the video of him playing soccer.
2: Yeah, that's not the right response. I don't think anybody wants to hear that, Giannis.
0: Yes, no, Giannis, that's not what we're talking about.
2: That is not what we're talking about. Nope.
0: Quick, here, Carrie.
2: What you got?
0: On or off, new tanking rules in the NBA won't actually stop tanking.
2: Of course I'm on board with that. Nothing's going to save a team that's not ready to compete from trying to get that top pick. It just won't happen.
0: And the fraction, I know it's less of a percentage, but it's always a low percentage. So what are we talking about? Rules changing in the NBA? Rules may be changing in baseball. We're going to get into that on the other side. Don't go anywhere.
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0: News. I'm Carmen Roberts. Iran's president has reportedly asked the country's supreme leader to let him resign, claiming he's been shut out of major decision-making. Meantime, President Trump says he's pushing for a good deal with Iran. Fox's Trey Yingst has more from Tel Aviv.
1: President Trump making clear the military option remains on the table if Iran doesn't sign his deal. Secretary of War Pete Hegseth traveled to Singapore, where he echoed President Trump's desire to reach an agreement with Iran.
0: In Newark, New Jersey tonight, a crackdown will include a curfew outside that ICE detention center.
2: Vehicle access will be strictly limited to those with verified official business in the area. This curfew will remain in effect nightly from 9 p.m. to 6 a.m. until further notice.
0: Fox's Madeline Rivera reporting. 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
6: Oh, what's up, everybody? Happy Sunday. Thank you for tuning in to our number three. I am Monsi Bolaños. He is the All-Pro safety, Kerry Rhodes. Dan Beyer on a much-deserved, much-needed vacation, but he will be back next week, and I'm sure he will tell us all about his trip that has a lot of golf in it.
7: Yep.
6: Just
7: all golf.
6: All golf.
7: Just golf.
6: All golf. What is he doing? Golfing.
7: Golf.
6: What is he doing on his vacation? Golfing.
7: Golf.
6: Yeah. So we'll hear all about it, but thanks for tuning in. Our number three here. If you missed any of today's show, though, you'll want to catch the podcast. Just search Fox Sports Radio wherever you get your podcasts right after the show. 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I'll probably tweet it. You'll probably retweet what I tweet. And so, you know, there we go. There we go. You can follow Kerry Rhodes on Twitter X at Kerry25 Rhodes because it's not the same as your Instagram. That's why. So that's what I have to remember. It's different.
7: Did I tell you that story?
6: No, tell me the story.
7: I got off Twitter.
6: X. Oh, right. Yes, I do. Sorry. But yes, tell the, yes, sorry. Yes. Tell the listeners though.
7: Well, listen, so I got off Twitter, being a grown up. I said, I'm done with this. And, and then my manager, as I was on acting on this TV series and starting to get back out there, was like, you should probably go back to Twitter and start, you know, sending out clips and videos of you doing your thing. And I was like, you know what? Yeah, I'll do that. And tried to go back to activate it and get it back going. And I was logged out. I was kicked out of my own account and sent the message to Twitter. And it's me. I'm the real Kerry Rhodes. Can I have my page back? And they were like, it's gone.
6: It's gone.
7: It's in the ether somewhere.
6: Oh,
7: somebody got it.
6: And
7: so I could not get my name, my domain back. So I had to throw the 25 in there. Yeah, sad story, right?
6: I don't know how sad it is because that was all on you.
7: Well, I was over 1 million something followers.
6: You were what?
7: Too.
6: No, then idiot.
7: See, it's a sad story.
6: Yeah, no, idiot. Yeah. Idiot. That's what it is.

0: shakes her head.
1: Yeah,
0: back there.
1: Carrie 25 Rhodes with not a million followers on X. You can follow him. And then Instagram is just Carrie Rhodes. Mm-hmm. You can follow me across social media at Monty Bolaños. That was the point of all of that. Carrie, there's been a big topic of conversation this week that, like, my newsfeed, I kept seeing it come up because once you click on one, everything comes up. And I was very surprised at the divide mm-hmm. between fans when it comes to this topic. And Bo, if you want to jump in on here, please do, because I'm actually curious how you feel about this. But the MLB and MLBPA have already started discussions about their contract negotiations. Mm-hmm. Everyone is expecting that there may be a lockout because there are very strong stances on both sides of the situation, yeah. whether there should be a baseball cap, whether there should be a baseball floor, a sport that has been around for, late 1800s, because I know the Dodgers were 1890s, so let's just say around that, mm-hmm. even though they weren't the Dodgers yet, but you get it. They were the Brooklyn National League Baseball Club. Yeah. All right, but so late 1800s, a sport that has never dealt with a cap or anything like this. And so people don't like change, right? Like I think that's a big part of it. People don't like change.
0: Right.
1: But change is inevitable. Change literally is happening before our eyes in other sports. Let's go to the NBA. What happened when the Golden State Warriors got Kevin Durant? The NBA was like, we need to do something about this. We need to do something about this real quick.
0: Yeah.
1: They implemented those aprons, the luxury taxes where mm-hmm. it's like, yeah, if you're going to do this, okay, but you can't just
0: get taxed for it.
1: Correct. You can't just do it and get away with it without any, you know, without any sort of not repercussions, but sort of you want to spend this much money, something's got to happen because not everybody has this type of money.
0: Yeah.
1: So that happened with baseball. You know, in the NFL, contracts are higher than ever. They're not fully guaranteed, but they are higher than ever. Things are constantly changing and evolving. And then we get to baseball. And baseball is changing. The sport is trending higher than ever, right? Like the pitch clock, I don't mind it. The ABS, I don't mind it. Aaron Judge, love that man. Shohei Ohtani, love that man. Like baseball is so good.
0: Yeah.
1: So, so good. But the Dodgers, along with other teams like the Yankees, like the Padres, like the Mets, tend to spend, I was going to say a little bit more money, but that is not even sort of true.
0: Yeah.
1: A lot more money than other teams.
0: Mm-hmm.
1: I don't see the problem in a salary cap coming into this sport. I also don't see the problem in a floor. In fact, I think the floor is absolutely necessary. I just don't think you can do one without the other, right?
0: Mm-hmm.
1: So if you put in a floor, you have to put in a cap. And I think the discussion of there's a split feeling on it. And I'm a Dodger fan. Like I get, but I understand looking at the Marlins and what money they spend in comparison to the Dodgers. How is this fair? How can we like this? I don't have a problem with it, Carrie.
0: That's the part that's the most interesting out of what you just said. You actually being in an advantageous situation here, being a Dodger fan, being the team that's, you know, probably going to spend the most, one of the teams that's going to spend the most when it comes to MLB, and you've actually benefited from it. You've won. And we've seen in the past where teams have overspent and still don't win.
1: And still don't win.
0: And so I think so I think that's part of the conversation here, right? So, yes, just from the outside looking in, if you're not a fan, if you look at it, the teams that spend have success, but it doesn't mean they win. And we've seen smaller market teams that don't spend money sneak in there and sometimes are competitive and have surprises, right? So when you look at it from a purist standpoint, I'm sure that's probably why they're so up in arms about this topic, correct?
1: Right.
0: But you're right, though. I think things do change. And if there's a way to make everybody feel competitive if they don't have that capability of being a top spender in the market, I don't see anything wrong with it either. But I wouldn't say I'm like a purist when it comes to this topic. I know Bo really follows it. I know he follows the sport really passionately. And I think Bo's a Dodger fan as well.
1: Yeah, he's a Dodger fan.
0: Bo, where do you sit on this topic?
2: Well, look, there will never be a salary cap in baseball. Just flat out, I'll tell you that right.
1: So.
2: Never. There will never be a salary cap in baseball. Because at the end of the day, what a salary cap is a limit on how much these players can earn.
1: Sure.
2: And I'm sorry, but when your league is full of guys like Kyle Tucker, who just made $60 million to be perfectly average, why in the world?

0: world are they ever going to cede that to owners who are making money hands over fist? When really, we talked about this earlier with Steve and Vijay, but you know, Steve brought up the point. Not to offend or anything, Kerry, but the NFL Players Union is probably the weakest union in all of sports.
1: It is, yeah.
0: Because there are how many of you guys on a roster? 53.
1: 61, but 53. Times
0: 32 teams. There's, you know, hundreds of guys on an NFL roster. Not everybody on an NFL roster is making Patrick Mahomes money or Josh Allen money.
1: Right.
0: Most of them are making like
1: minimum.
0: Nothing.
1: Yeah.
0: So anything they get is a benefit to them. On a baseball roster, there's 26 guys, I believe, at a time.
1: Yep.
0: And they're all making fully guaranteed contracts, mm-hmm. yes. and they're all making good money. Mm-hmm. They're not going to give that up for owners to be able to spend less money on their contracts. It's just not going to happen. It's what happened in baseball right now, and what they're trying to do is they're using the Dodgers as red meat for fans that are uneducated about what a salary cap would entail. That's really what it is. We're probably going to have a lockout just because the players are never going to budge. They're not going to cede an inch on a cap. There's no way, no how is that ever going to happen. And the owners, I think the players are in a stronger position because the owners can't afford to lose out on the money that they will get from a baseball season. Like, the owners are making so much money off of the players' backs. I just think it's something that's happened because there's one player in Shohei Ohtani that is an absolute unicorn that took a contract that allowed the Dodgers to continue to build around him.
1: That's right. That's right.
0: But people view a salary cap as like, oh, well, then great. This means the end of the Dodgers, the end of the Yankees, the end of X, Y, and Z. And that means my small market team can finally rise up. No, your small market team's just going to spend at the floor and be just as bad as they are now because you're operating poorly. Like, the Dodgers are still going to be good because they have a smart front office. The Yankees are still going to be good because they have a smart front office. There's teams that are going to be good because they have smart front offices. They're going to figure out a way around a cap. But all it's going to do is hurt earning power, so players aren't going to do it.
2: So a lot of, I hear a lot of what you've said, Bo, and you too about, okay, so let me dive into how I feel about this. I don't feel sorry for these players that, oh, now you're not going to make $700 million. Yeah. I don't care. Mm-hmm. That's a stupid number. Right. Juan Soto, you shouldn't be making that money anyway.
1: Yeah.
2: Like, so we're going to, you're going to say that number's going to come down? I have no problem with that.
0: Should the billionaire owners make as much money as they make?
2: No, but even though, they're also splitting the revenue. So my problem here is that the Marlins only spend $81 million.
0: Yeah, I would. Fully agree that the teams that don't spend money are the problem, not the teams that do.
2: Right. So even, but I don't think one will happen without the other, right? So to me, the floor is more important than the cap.
0: Yeah.
2: I just don't think one will happen without the other. And because they split this revenue, even though they may not be as competitive, forcing teams like the Marlins or other teams, and they just have the lowest revenue or the lowest payroll this year. It's $81 million. That's why I'm bringing them up. But if you force them, at least players are going to get paid. Isn't this about players getting paid? Like, I feel like the players that won't like this deal are the ones making the $700 million. Mm. But the ones in the middle, this benefits them. Or the ones at the bottom, this benefits them.
0: And that's why NFL players don't have guaranteed health care for their life.
1: 100%.
0: Because the guys that make less money will cave.
1: Yes. Right.
0: And the guys that make more will be like, well, I make this much amount of money. Why should I cave? So it's a classic labor dispute. Like, that's really what it boils down to. And we're like, as Americans, I think we are prone to take the side of the big money people because, yeah, like, this guy, Bryce Harper, makes $450 million. Why is he crying for more money?
2: That's
0: like,
2: what I'm saying. Why are you? Yes.
0: That's how it gets framed to us, and that's how we view it. Yes. But, like, we don't see the guy up top, the guy that owns the Phillies or the guy that owns the Marlins that, okay, I'm only going to spend $81 million on the Marlins, but because that's of revenue crazy. Sharing, I'm going to pocket $350 million.
2: Right. That's,
1: like, that's, yeah, that's crazy.
0: Yeah.
2: That's not cool. And, like, I know it's an anomaly, but I feel like you have to do what you can to not let this get away. If you're not a Dodgers fan and the Dodgers annoy you in how they have handled contracts, I totally understand. Mm-hmm. I get it. This is, what do you mean, defer payments to Shohei Ohtani? I totally get it.
1: Yeah.
2: I understand that not all teams have money like this. Mm-hmm. Like, mom and pop teams, they don't have money like this. No. I don't know if the Yankees have money like this.
1: They do.
2: They, like the way the Dodgers do?
1: I mean,
2: like you know, it's like a corporation versus a family owning
1: team. Gotcha, gotcha, gotcha.
2: You know what I'm saying? Like, yeah. I don't, there's going to be teams who can't, and I feel like, you know, I not that I criticize Jeannie Buss and the Buss family for selling the Lakers, but I think that they saw like where the direction of everything was going and that they wouldn't be able to compete.
3: Yes.
2: And so it sucks because I'm not trying to take away from the families and the mom and pop shops. You know, I mean,

0: using it as air quotes because that's not really what they are. They're all millionaires. Yeah. They all have the money. But there are these now corporations that are owning teams and they have unlimited funds. Mm-hmm. Unlimited funds. So that's the beginning of like why maybe the cap would do nothing. Because as Bo also said, it has to do with how you draft and your front office and how you develop your players. All of that matters. But there are some bad owners out there. What was the guy's name? Jeff Loria?
1: Jeffrey Loria? Oh, yeah, Loria, yeah.
0: Correct. What he destroyed two franchises because they let him. He was the Montreal Expos owner and then like sold it after he made the city or like everybody pay for a new stadium. He then sells the team back to baseball, and with the money he got, he went and bought the Marlins.
2: Oh man.
0: Like, what are we doing? So there's gotta be, I know he's an anomaly to like the situation, but that can't happen. So I feel like more structure is not a bad thing. I don't care for a cap. I care for a floor. I just don't think one happens without the other.
1: No, if you have a cap, you have to have a floor.
2: You
1: can't have a floor without a cap.
0: Correct.
1: I mean, you could go to these teams and be like, you have to spend X amount of money, otherwise, like, what are we doing here? But like, they don't do that because these owners want to make record profits while spending less money. That's what happens when all this venture capital buys into your sport, like. That's all they care about is
2: 100%.
1: Spending less money than they make.
2: And making money. Yeah.
1: That's what it comes down to.
2: Yeah.
1: I also think this whole outrage, like, oh, the Dodgers are spending money, therefore they're going to win. No,
2: it doesn't
1: not
2: work
1: really.
2: Out.
1: Baseball
2: it doesn't work
1: is that way. Yeah. Baseball as a sport is the great equalizer. You can spend as much money as you can in an NFL, you know, NBA, whatever. You have the best players in the NBA, you're guaranteed most of the time you're going to win the series, whatever. It doesn't matter. Baseball, you can assemble the greatest roster ever. If the ball bounces off of second base and careens into the outfield one way, you could lose on that. And it doesn't matter how much money you spend. Like, as a sport, it is designed to favor just complete randomness. So capping it, I don't think really makes a difference.
2: This sounds like Angels in the outfield too.
1: I mean, really, like, yeah, that is kind of what happens from time to time. The Giants won 3 World Series in 5 years having every single ball go their way. Like, and the Dodgers, like, the ball got stuck under the fence last year in the World Series.
0: Oh,
1: they were two plays away from not winning the World Series.
2: That's
1: and we're
2: right.
1: probably not having this conversation.
2: Right.
0: Absolutely. Yep. No, I did think about it in the moment when that was happening, where I was like, oh, if the Dodgers win, this conversation is with the labor dispute is really going to, you know, get going. And it got going. I'm glad that they're having these discussions now, not waiting until the offseason.
1: Oh, yeah.
0: But is it an indicator of how bad it is that they're already talking about
1: yeah.
0: it?
1: Oh, yeah. I mean, they hate each other.
0: Yeah.
1: Very publicly hate each other.
0: Yeah.
1: It's going to go forever. Like, there will probably be a lockout. I just think the players can withstand not having games longer than the owners can.
0: I feel like certain players can. Not the middle class players.
1: But that's the benefit of the players' union in baseball is that it's so strong that generally they will have a fund set up where those guys that don't make as much.
2: It'll be a fund or something.
1: I think they are in a stronger position because nobody wants to lose baseball.
0: Nobody wants to lose baseball. Yeah. But I do. Maybe. What about a cap on the amount of money these contracts are?
1: I think the.
0: What about a cap? You know, nobody should be making $700 million.
1: The biggest win that owners are going to get is possibly a cap on deferred payments. That's what you'll get is you will only be able to defer 25% of your contract.
2: Yeah, they won't do that again. Yeah.
0: Correct.
2: For sure.
1: But they're not going to get their dream of a cap.
0: You're probably right. But now I'm really feeling like it should be a cap on the amount of a contract going back to these owners that don't have just unlimited amounts of money. Like, what are the Pittsburgh Pirates going to do with Paul Skeens? Like, even if they couldn't give him $700 million.
2: No.
0: Even if they wanted to, they couldn't give him, I think, $500 million if they wanted to. Because can you imagine, they give him all that money and then, God forbid, something happens to him.
2: Oh, they're going to ask me to come play.
0: They're going to come. Livy Dunn is going to come play. That's how we're going to get people
2: gonna
0: in the
2: me,
0: door.
2: It's going to be me, Monsi, Bo,
0: all of us.
2: Mary, you want to play?
0: No, Mary's like, no, I don't even want to be a part of that. She's giving us a thumbs down. Yeah. Like, the amount of money that these contracts have reached, like, grind my gears. They really grind my gears.
1: Pirates owner has an estimated net worth of $1.1 billion.
0: But is that money that I don't
2: know.
0: Money's
2: different. Money's not always liquid. Yeah.
0: Yes, that's liquid. The word liquid. Yeah. That was like, well, no, contracts
1: aren't liquid either.
2: No, I know. That's why I didn't want to say, but I'm saying
0: But you know what I'm thinking? Like, does he have actually that money to

0: get well, out a contract.
1: You don't have to. You're not paying Paul Skeens $700 million
2: of
1: right
2: cash.
1: Away.
2: Right. Yeah.
1: But you have Paul Skeens. Like, you should be able to market him. Like, you should be making money off of having Paul Skeens on your roster.
2: Yeah, you're going to give him some money, but who else are you going to pay?
1: Well, that's the curse of the Pirates anyway.
0: Fair. But, like, Juan Soto, I don't think his is deferred in any way. Right?
1: I believe you're right. I think so.
0: So, but the Mets guy has unlimited funds. Yeah. Like, unlimited. We know he's one of those that has unlimited funds. So, even without deferred, like, the Pirates could do it maybe in a deferred way, but they wouldn't be able to do it the way that Juan Soto has his deal right now, which is great. It's just crazy to me.
3: Yeah.
0: That you're making that much money to go play baseball. Like, and I'm not saying don't make money, but I think $300 million is a good amount of money. You can't, like, am I being mean here? I just think, like, $700 million?
2: Yeah, that's insane.
0: We could yeah. probably cap this, you guys, at $500 million. I'm not asking for much here, but if it's already at $700 million and the talk of a player having a billion-dollar contract, like, what? That's we got to put a stop to this.
1: I mean, it's a free market. That's what people love to say.
2: I see, Bo doesn't care. Bo's like making money.
0: Bo doesn't care. Make your paper.
2: And it seems like there's a lot of people out there like Bo.
0: Who's just saying make
2: the money. And I'm a player. So the fact that I'm kind of quiet on it, I'm just gathering the information from both of you right now. And it's like, I'm all about the players getting paid. But again, like you said, the floor, those guys.
0: Yeah.
2: Need a little bump as well, if that's the case.
0: Absolutely. Yeah. The guys on the Marlins should be making more money.
2: Yeah.
0: Like, you know, so I don't know what's going to happen. I think this is it's such an interesting story because I see such a split between fans mm-hmm. and, again, two Dodger fans here, Yankee fan.
2: Right.
0: You're a former player, and you're even kind of like, I don't know.
2: I get both sides.
0: Right.
2: That's why I wanted to kind of listen. I don't have as much input on it at the moment because the processing of it, and Bo brought up a point of me being, you know, NFL, and our union is terrible.
0: Mm-hmm,
2: the
0: mm-hmm.
2: fact that he just said it, we don't get health care
0: right,
2: from
0: is crazy.
2: The NFL.
0: Are you kidding?
2: After football.
0: The most physical sport, and you don't get health care?
2: Make any sense.
0: No, not even a little bit. Not crazy. At all. Well, this is just the beginning of what's going on in baseball with the labor negotiations. So we'll see where we're at in a couple weeks, a couple months. We'll see if there's a lockout. I think it's going to happen, but we'll see. On the other side of this, let's have some fun with a little easy as 1, 2, 3, 4. Don't go anywhere. He is the All-Pro Safety, Kerry Rhodes, and I am Monty Bolaños, and you are listening to Fox Sports Sunday.
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0: Before we have some fun with Easy as 1, 2, 3, 4, let's go to the news desk. Check in with Brianna Miro. What's going on, girl?
1: Alrighty, guys, it just went final in LA. The Dodgers, they took down the Phillies 9-1.
0: Right.
1: The Mariners walked it off against the Diamondbacks 3-2 in extra innings. The Yankees, they went off in the third inning. They had 13 runs, 11 hits, but no home runs. That inning lasted a total. Can I give you guys an over under and you tell me if it was over or under?
0: Yes.
1: All okay. Right.
0: Love this.
1: 45 and a half minutes. Over or under?
0: For an inning?
1: Yes.
2: It's got to be under.
0: It's got to be over. Because you wouldn't have been telling me about it if it wasn't over.
2: I know.
1: It lasted 42 and a half minutes.

0: 2.5 minutes.
1: Yeah, that's a long inning.
0: Good. That was the longest inning.
2: Good start, the easiest 1, 2, 3, 4.
0: There you go. There you go. Oh, my God.
1: Longest inning. In a
0: I don't know if it was longest ever. That would have been like a good thing to like have next to me. Sorry. So I sucked there.
1: No,
0: anyway, the Brewers shut out the Astros a little bit earlier. 2-0. Jacob Mizrowski went 7 innings and had 8 strikeouts. The Mets took down the Marlins 10-1. Juan Soto hit the first grand slam for the Mets of the season. The Red Sox came back and beat the Guardians 9-4. They scored 6 runs in the 7th inning. The Orioles got the win at home. They took down the Blue Jays 9-4. The Reds beat the Braves 6-4. Ellie De La Cruz was pulled in the bottom of the 5th inning with hamstring tightness. Ugh. The White Sox edged Tigers. Hamstring. Right? That painful.
1: Everybody's hamstring.
0: Ugh. Like, we all just need to donate hamstrings to all the athletes, right? The White Sox edged the Tigers 2-1. Detroit has lost 21 of their last 25, and at the Charles Schwab Challenge in Golf World, Russell Henley pulled off the victory. He defeated Eric Cole, a 17-year vet who has not won on the tour. Really depressing. But so he won the Charles Schwab Challenge. Congratulations, Russell Henley. And in the WNBA, the Aces snapped a 3-game losing streak, beating the Valkyries 91-81. It was Becky Hammon's 150th career win. So all kinds of wins for her. She was in the news last week with her Jalen Brunson comments, and then she got 150 career wins. So yay.
1: Yay.
0: Go Becky.
1: Becky Hammon.
0: Go
1: congrats.
0: Becky. Thanks for letting me hang out with you guys.
1: Thanks, Brianna Muro. Have fun at your yellow card concert.
0: Thank you so much.
1: Yes. All right. Guys, it's time.
2: Yay.
1: Easy as 1, 2, 3, 4.
2: Let's go.
1: All right. Subjects on today's easy as 1, 2, 3, 4. NBA.
2: Good.
1: Baseball. And some music.
2: All right. Let's
1: okay.
2: Go.
1: Okay.
2: Look at Mary. Mary did the
1: Mary's
2: fist bump.
1: Ready. Mary's ready. She's going to be one of your lifelines. Mm-hmm. So is Bo Benson. He's going to be your other lifeline. I think you guys can honestly get all 10. I really do.
2: Oh,
1: but
2: Lord.
1: I'm going to say 8.5. I'm going to give you one.
2: Oh, win. I hate when it's like high.
1: Why?
2: When it's like 6.5, 7, you I'm like, I like the over.
1: We're going to put pressure. We like pressure here. Okay, oh, let's start it off real easy. Name one. Oh, if you've never heard the segment, Carrie doesn't have to give me the whole answer. It's just a piece of the answer when we go through these questions. Yeah. So, Carrie, you have your lifelines.
2: Yep.
1: Name one of the two top Knicks scorers of all time.
2: just one. I'll go
1: just one.
2: Patrick Ewing.
1: All right. Nice and easy. There we go. Show me Patrick Ewing. That's right. Patrick Ewing with 23,665 points. Any guess on who could be the next one?
2: Yes. Carmelo Anthony.
1: It's not.
2: Okay, wait. No, I'm not wrong. She
1: he's
2: just asked
1: in
2: me.
1: In there, but he's not the next one.
2: It would be either Walt Frazier, it'd be Clyde Frazier, or Clyde Frazier.
1: It is Walt Frazier.
2: I was going to say it. Yeah.
1: He's the next one with 14,617 points. But you didn't need one. You got it. Yeah. We got one. All right. Moving on here. Name two of the three Spurs players with the most assists in franchise history.
2: Two of three?
1: Two of three Spurs players with the most assists in franchise history.
2: I mean, I would have to say Tony Parker's one.
1: Okay.
2: And then I would go, would it be Avery Johnson? Hold on, let me think about this one. But what you got? I know Tony for sure.
3: I mean, you could probably go Tim Duncan. He played there forever.
2: All right, let's go. Let's go Tim Duncan then.
1: We want Tim and Tony?
2: Yeah, that's because he played a long time. Okay, go.
1: Tim Duncan and Tony Parker.
2: Yeah.
1: All right. Show me Tony Parker. That is correct. He is the leading assister in Spurs history. Tony Parker with 6,829.
2: Uh-huh.
1: Show me Tim Duncan. That's right.
2: There
1: Tim Duncan is actually number three with 4,225. Avery Johnson.
2: I'm sure he
1: was number two.
2: Yeah, okay, I was like,
1: but not much above Tim Duncan.
2: Oh,
1: like
2: close.
1: Bo was right on the money. Avery Johnson, 4,474.
2: Yeah.
1: Duncan, 4,225.
2: Oh, okay, yeah.
1: Yeah, like so close. So you were right. And then coming in number four, just for funsies, Manu Ginobili.
2: Manu.
1: Manu with
2: wow,
1: 4,000.
2: That whole era. That's crazy.
1: 4,000. Yeah.
3: If I didn't say Tim Duncan, I would have said Manu. So.
2: You said Manu,
1: but you wouldn't have been able to get it because he was outside. Because I only want 2 to 3. He's number four. But you're good. See? Look at this. All right. Ready?
2: Yep.
1: Music question here.
2: Uh-oh. Come on,
1: all
2: Mary.
1: Right. I'm not trying to trick you.
2: Unless I...
1: All right.
2: All right, we got...
1: So this is... There's a reason why this is going to sound a little funny. But name three of the five artists

0: with the most number one songs on the Hot 100.
1: When? Right now?
0: Right, all time. Just all time.
2: Okay.
0: In history, name three of the five artists that have had the most number one songs on the Hot 100.
1: Well, I know Drake is one because it's I just saw that. I know that.
2: So Drake and MJ, you got two right there.
1: Yep, Drake and MJ.
2: Now he's got.
1: Need one more.
0: Three of the five, okay.
1: Drake, MJ. I would think. Would that be like? Would.
2: See, I'm thinking like. Hit makers, so like Beyonce, Pharrell would also be in there, I think.
1: I don't think Pharrell, but I think Beyonce. I'm not saying it's not true, but I mean, I'm just thinking like they have to be the main artist as far as like this, because no producers. That doesn't. Producers are in it as well, or is this the artist?
0: At least this particular.
1: See, that's why.
0: List,
1: that's why.
0: This particular list is not with producers like that. It's
1: okay. So, is there like a band that could be in there, Mary, outside of the solo artist? Bo, you got something? You're debating.
3: Hot 100 is what kind of music? Is it just everything?
0: It could be anything. Correct.
3: If we're talking about everything, then that, like the Beatles would have to be.
1: That's
3: on
1: what
3: there,
1: I was saying.
3: I don't know if
1: that's what I'm thinking. Band
3: that long ago. Maroon 5.
1: That's why I said band.
2: I was thinking Maroon 5.
1: It would definitely be Beatles over Maroon 5, like when it comes to world, like top, like.
3: But I think you're probably safe saying Beyonce too. She's had tons of music. Lady Gaga, I don't know.
2: Oh,
3: Taylor Swift.
1: I would think Taylor Swift could be in there as well.
2: You might have to put Taylor on there.
1: Taylor?
2: Yeah, Drake, MJ, and
1: Taylor. Drake, MJ, ooh.
2: Drake, MJ, and Taylor.
1: Taylor, who?
3: Prince?
2: No.
3: Blink 182?
1: No. I would think it would be Beatles, or it would be like Beyonce or Taylor Swift in my mind.
2: I'm not going to lie.
1: We just need one more, right?
2: If we're doing like based on commercially, then the right answer would be Taylor.
1: Want to go Taylor? This is why I put my trust in you.
3: I think you're good, Drake, MJ, and Taylor.
1: Okay. Yeah. Let's do good. Drake, MJ. Marsha, why are you smiling so hard? What's going
0: on? No, I'm just listening to you guys.
1: I just saw you over in the corner like...
0: Yeah, no, I was just listening. So what were your final answers?
1: We got Drake, MJ. Uh-huh. We know that for sure. Okay. We're going to go Taylor?
0: T-Swift?
2: Yeah, let's go Taylor.
1: All right, we're going to go Taylor Swift.
0: Okay, all right. Show me Drake.
1: I know
0: that is correct. So he has 14... number one songs on the Hot 100. And you're right. He's breaking other records, too, with these three albums. Yeah. So I'm glad you guys were paying attention, because that's why this came up. Along with him, who also has 14, Show Me Taylor Swift.
1: There it is.
0: Very well done. And then Show Me Michael Jackson.
1: Oh, that's what no-brainer.
0: With 13. Yes. So who was the number one? With 20 number ones on the
1: Hot. Well, somebody over them. So is it the
0: you
1: Beatles?
0: You mentioned it.
1: The
0: it
1: Beatles.
0: Was the Beatles.
1: That's what I figured. Yeah, that's why I said band. I was like, it has to be a band as well.
0: Too. Beatles is the number one. Uh-huh. Mariah Carey actually has 19.
2: Yeah.
0: She's next.
1: Really?
0: Yes.
1: Yeah.
0: And then rounding out after Michael Jackson would be Madonna.
2: Yeah.
1: I was thinking Madonna 12. A little bit. Yeah,
2: that makes sense.
0: So you haven't missed one. You guys are doing great. Last one. Here we go. Name four of the five teams in the AL. That are above 500.
1: Four of the five. Okay, we got the Dodgers.
0: No.
1: I'm sorry. Yeah. You said AL. Sorry. You got the Rays.
0: Okay.
1: You got the Yankees.
0: Okay.
1: You have, AL. Rays, Yankees. It's so funny when I can't see them in front of me.
3: Guardians.
1: Who we got?
3: The Guardians.
1: We got the Guardians. How many we need? Four?
0: Give me four of the five. Yeah, okay. So you got three. Yankees, Rays, Guardians.
1: I know that. Yeah, Rays, Yankees, Guardians. Let me think. AL.
3: The White Sox.
1: They are?
3: Yes, the White Sox are above 500.
1: That's a surprise to me. I didn't... All right, let's go White Sox.
0: He
1: said it very confidently.
3: Sure. I'm pretty certain. I'm 99% sure.
1: All right, before we go with it, let's...
3: They are.
1: Let's go White Sox then.
0: All right. Show me the Tampa Bay Rays. Uh-huh. That's right. They are at the top of the AL East right now, 36-20.
1: Yep.
0: Show me the New York Yankees. Mm-hmm. Right behind the Rays in that division, 35-23. Show me the Cleveland Guardians. That is correct. 34-27. They're leading the AL Central. And for a perfect game... Here, easy as 1, 2, 3, 4. Show me the White Sox.

0: That's right, guys. Also, 32-27 coming out of the Central. There is only one other team in the AL right now that has a record of above 500.
1: You got to think of the teams in the regions.
2: Is it like the Astros are one game above 500?
0: They're not, yeah, actually. They're below. See, but this team is one game above 500.
1: What division?
0: That division.
2: Yeah.
1: In the West.
2: So it's got to be Seattle or something.
1: Are they over 500 now? I know it's really close.
0: It's the Seattle Mariners.
1: Because they had a losing record for a while.
0: There. Yeah, and the A's were above 500 like a week ago. And then they lost to the Yankees, I think, a couple games.
1: They did, yeah.
0: And so now they have fallen below. But Seattle Mariners right now, the top of the West, AL West, they are 30-29. You guys, well done. I knew you would get it. Well done.
1: Yes, way to workshop it, guys.
0: Way to workshop it. Absolutely, yep. With the music one. That's right. No matter what.
1: Got money on my mind. I ain't never give it up. It's in the building. Everybody hands go up. Hey.
0: And they stay there. Really good job. I'm very happy that you. I thought you could get all 10.
1: You did. You were very confident about this.
0: I was very confident.
1: Yes.
0: I wasn't trying to trick you. Keeping it topical on what's happened
1: this week. You did. That's a good job. Really good job.
0: Speaky.
1: Go ahead.
0: No, dale.
1: No. When you brought up the music one, I knew it was very topical when you said, I was like, I just saw that one with the Drake thing. So
0: right. Yeah. That's what I was hoping for. Cause I was like, that question can sound kind of random.
1: Yeah.
0: And like, what are you talking about?
1: Yeah.
0: But then you start with Drake. Mm-hmm. And then eventually I was like, you guys have to get to Taylor Swift. Like, there's no way somebody doesn't mention Taylor Swift while you're discussing artists with number one songs, right? Like, so I figured, and then I thought maybe you would get to the Beatles. But the fact, MJ, you know what I mean? Like, I was like, they'll get there.
1: I was like, there's a band in there somewhere.
0: Yes.
3: Yeah. Ironically, before we came back, I was just talking to Carrie about the album and asked him if he listened to it.
1: You did. That's right.
0: Have you listened to all of them?
1: I have not. I haven't listened to any of it.
0: Oh, I've listened to not all of them.
1: Yeah.
0: Not all of them. But what I've listened to, I like so far. But I haven't listened to all three albums. So, guys, speaking of topical, there is something that just happened that's not in professional sports, but it is in sports that we're going to wrap up the show with on the other side. Is it a harsh punishment? I don't think so, but we're going to dive into that exactly next as we wrap everything up. I am Monty Bolaños. He is the former All-Pro safety, Kerry Rhodes. Don't go anywhere. We'll wrap things up on the other side. 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
4: 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And you tell us where this show lies.
15: The spelling bee. Mike was glued to it last night. And he tells me that there's a new wrinkle that might get me into the spelling bee. I'm excited about this.
16: Well, listen, you do overtime now you kind of throw out how the game is actually played, and you do exciting things, right? Like a shootout in hockey or in soccer. You don't play the actual, obviously, unless it's the playoffs.
15: Right.
16: So what they did here is two young men tied and two contestants tied, and normally they go to a spell-off, right? You each spell a word, you take your time, you go through the origin, you know, how all these kids think the word out.
15: Can I hear it in a sentence?

0: distance, please, right? All of it.
1: Yeah. Yes. That's all changed.
0: Right.
1: Now it's speed spelling.
0: Wow.
1: I kid you not, it's speed spelling. And the young man who won spelled 32 words correctly in 90 seconds.
2: What?
1: The contestant who lost spelled 25 words correctly in 90 seconds.
0: Wow.
1: So, yes, and the spelling bee traditionalist hate this.
0: Right.
1: They're like, we want it, you know, the where you break down the word and the whole deal.
0: Yes.
1: But this is obviously the first time of it, so you wonder if it'll stick, but it seemed more entertaining.
0: It has to stick. Yeah, in fact, yes, I want the entire spelling bee to be like that. Speed rounds. Yeah. Yes.
1: Yes. I'm not sure.
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0: Bargain.
1: Yep. 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
7: What are you seeing with Major League Baseball's ownership group and their opening salary cap proposal to the players for 2027 and beyond? I look at this like taxes. I vote no on the salary cap because it'll never go away. Once the salary cap is in, it's in for the rest of time until baseball goes out of business. The owners are selling this as a competitive balance, and dumb people believe what the owners are saying. They sell this the way politicians talk about a bipartisan issue. And a $245 million hard cap is just a fancy way of telling the players to take less, take a haircut, shut up, and smile. And it turns the locker room into a zero-sum math problem.
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0: Harry. Have your poker face.
1: You know what? Fun facts.
0: Fun facts.
1: I was in a Lady Gaga video. You know that?
0: Stop this.
1: I never
0: right
1: told you that,
0: now.
1: Did I?
0: Harry Damrose.
1: I met her when she was on the rise, and I was in paparazzi, in the paparazzi video.
0: Can you see? Do you know where you're at? Have you seen it?
1: Oh, of course. No. We actually shared the same dressing room, just so you guys know.
0: The idea.
1: Yeah, this is when she was becoming.
0: Yeah, she was becoming. Absolutely. Yeah. She was already Lady
1: yes,
0: Gaga.
1: Yeah.
0: It's just she hadn't reached this level of Lady Gaga that we have now.
1: Fun
0: former
1: fact.
0: All-pro safety, Kerry Rhodes and Lady Gaga in the paparazzi music
1: fun
0: video.
1: Fact,
0: the more you know. I am Monsi Bolaños. I've not been in a Lady Gaga music video. So there is that. Thank you.

0: all for tuning in and hanging out with us the last 3 hours. Thank you to Mary Mack on the ones and twos and Chris Perfett, who started the show off. Also, our producer, Bo Benson, who was here. Thank you, Bo. And Brianna Mura, who is off to her yellow card concert. But let's wrap up this story with what happened earlier this week. An Oklahoma youth baseball coach banned for life after he instructed his son, the pitcher, to throw into the dugout against a Nebraska team. 12-year-old pitcher. What do 12-year-olds throw? 70 miles per hour, maybe?
1: I mean, yeah, they can get up there.
0: They probably get up there.
1: Yeah, for sure.
0: The video is damning. Like, it's very obvious. Yeah. This wasn't, the ball didn't slip out of your hands. This wasn't like I thought the batter moved. No.
1: Is there history with the teams?
0: I don't know about that, but in the video, there seems to be hostility already, right? In this video. And you can hear immediately the parents like, whoa, because it looked pretty bad. You know what I'm saying? And so the conversation is here for me, the punishment, lifetime ban for the father. And a 5-year suspension for the kid.
1: Yes.
0: And
1: go ahead.
0: I'm like, yeah, that sounds appropriate.
1: It is appropriate for the coach.
0: For the coach, for the dad.
1: For the dad.
0: Okay.
1: He should never be allowed to coach ever again.
0: Okay.
1: And be putting kids in that situation. I don't think the kid should get 5 years.
0: You don't think the kid should get 5 years?
1: I don't. What is he going to disrespect his father and not do it? I guess he could have some type of pushback to dad, but I guess there is some autonomy there as well, but he's 12 and he's got to go home to that dad. So obviously if he's instructing him to hit kids, what happens at home? That's where my mind goes.
0: Yeah, great question.
1: So I would be, the kid shouldn't get 5 years.
0: The only reason I say I have no problem with the punishment, even though I can also agree that it seems unfair for the kid, it's more that you have to make this punishment almost egregious, so that nobody ever does it again.
1: I agree with that part of it as well.
0: And so I feel like that's the only reason why. It does seem a little bit unfair to this kid. And I didn't read any further into the story. I just watched the video and I saw it. But I think stories have come out and I read that somebody said that the father threw the son under the bus and said that it was the son's idea.
1: See?
0: Either way.
1: Yeah.
0: Bad. And it's just kind of like parents, this was a father saying to a kid, do this. Like, this wasn't a coach. As a coach, you wouldn't say this, right? Like, there's a difference. You say it to your kid because it's your kid.
1: Yeah.
0: If that would, I can't imagine this guy saying it to a pitcher that wasn't his own child to do that. Because if it's just a normal child, the child's gonna be like, I'm gonna get in trouble for that. And then, like you said, but if it's my father, I gotta do this because I'm at home.
1: That guy sounds like a bad guy.
0: Sounds like a
1: bad
0: guy.
1: And so I wouldn't put anything past him. I just, again, for the kid's sake, I mean, the father should never be allowed to be around kids and coach at all.
0: At all, ever.
1: Not even, forget the league.
0: Right.
1: Ever again.
0: No, and
1: if that was my son, he would not be under that guy's tutelage, right?
0: Right.
1: But the kid is a kid. I mean, you mean to tell me he can't play baseball again until he's 17? He'll miss his prime window. So it's a lot.
0: I would assume, I don't think this was a high school. I think this was like a club team.
1: One of the club
0: teams. What I'm saying? So I feel like maybe in high school you can still play, but this is like a club thing.
1: Gotcha.
0: Bo, any thoughts on this? Is it too harsh of a punishment? Is it right on? Because again, you just have to send the message like this can, you can never do this again.
1: Yeah.
0: Nobody can.
2: Yeah, no, I'm just, there's Kerry Rhodes in the paparazzi music video.
1: Oh, I don't lie. I don't ever, I never,
2: no,
1: I
2: yeah,
1: never
2: I didn't doubt I you, but I was just like, I was looking through it.
0: Stop.
2: Trying to find Kerry.
0: Stop.
2: Yeah, no, the kid, I feel bad for him. He should be suspended. 5 years might be a lot.
1: That's a lot, yeah.
2: But the dad should be suspended, and also there should be some checkups at home and see what's going
1: on
2: there.
1: That's exactly what I said.
2: That sounds like a kid that's afraid to tell his father no.
1: Yeah.
0: Great point, because 12-year-old, you're not a little kid. You know what,
2: you know that's right or wrong.
1: You got autonomy, for
0: sure. And you know, and that's not right. Throw into the dugout? Yeah. There's no way.
1: But what will happen if I don't?
0: But what will happen if I don't?
2: I slammed my bat after striking out in Little League, and my dad and mom took me out of the game after I got thrown out of the game, but they took me out of the dugout and sat me away from everybody else. So
0: it told you couldn't throw your
2: bat? Yeah, they told me not to do that. I understood that.
0: You were like, no, throwing the bat.
1: Your parents taught you right from wrong.
0: That's
1: good job, Bo.
0: Good job, Bo's parents. Good job to Bo. Good job to Mary. Good job to you, Carrie.
1: Good job to you, Monty.
0: Good job to me. Good job to everybody here at Fox Sports Radio. Thank

0: now. Have a great rest of your day.
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2: Here's your updated 570 WNAX forecast. Tonight, lows drop into the upper 50s with rain showers and thunderstorms sweeping across the area. We'll see partly cloudy skies. Showers clear early Monday morning as a cold front moves across the area, pushing the last of those rain showers out of our region. We'll see highs in the mid-80s with partly sunny conditions. Tuesday, highs are in the low 80s with the rain showers and thunderstorms.